0: 7 million visitors coming in. We have some very complicated countries that are going to be playing each other that have a tremendous amount of dislike against each other. We have open areas to where we have the fans being able to experience the game without getting inside. Mm-hmm. We have 78 Super Bowls and 38 days.
1: The government is spending $625 million to shore up security. After 6 months of radio silence, NASA's Maven spacecraft circling Mars has been declared dead. The Observer first launched in 2013. And on Wall Street, the Dow falling 620 points today. Dave Packer, ABC News.
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5: Mainly clear sky through the night, a little breezy at times, but dry weather right into the end of the week. Temperatures falling back into the mid and upper 60s overnight, 65 to 69. Mainly sunny, 80 to 84 on Thursday, partly cloudy, even at times mostly cloudy. Upper 60s Thursday night and 82 to 86 on Friday. 86 to 90 with the sunshine on Saturday, more of the same, right around maybe just below 90 on Sunday. Chance of a shower early next week. This is Precision Weather Meteorologist Phil Spivak for WNZF.
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7: He's here. 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
8: Hello, America. 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The number 877-381-3811. 877-381-3811. We'd be here. Liberty's voice today. Cut one, Mr. Producer. Go.
9: First of all, whoever's leaking is doing the president a grave disservice by painting him as somebody he's not. That is outrageous. Then painting the prime minister of Israel as somebody he's not. Taking two heads of state and trying to create this impression that they are at dagger points, that the relationship between the two countries is crumbling. Now, ladies and gentlemen, heads of states have had differences before during war, like FDR and Churchill. Many differences, even after the war. But they didn't try to destroy each other, defame each other, and they certainly didn't have people leaking it to the media. So there's something diabolical going on here.
8: Sorry, Mr. Producer. Cut to go.
9: For the leakers who are trying to undermine President Trump and Benjamin Netanyahu and their relationship. And I'm going to give you an example of this. Somebody in the White House, in the know, is leaking to this man, maybe more than one or two. This has to be cleaned up. A president has to be able to get counsel, and he has to be able to be on phone calls with other heads of state without somebody leaking to a media operation, and particularly when that media operation has a bias.
8: Liberty's Voice, check it out on Rumble and on YouTube. Here's the president with Miranda Devine of the New York Post. He made some very interesting comments. Cut three, go.
10: We can't let them have a nuclear weapon. And they've already agreed they're not going to have a nuclear weapon.
11: Have they?
10: Oh, yeah. They've agreed to that. I mean, now they can change their mind, but that's... That was one of the things they had to agree. They've agreed to that. That was the big thing.
11: How do you know the people you're talking to there are actually the people making the decisions?
10: So we had various levels of people, and the first set is gone, the second set is gone, part of the third set is gone, and the people we're dealing with, we know they're the people that are leading the country right now.
11: Is it the gay Ayatollah?
10: He's involved, absolutely.
11: Really?
10: Yeah, I think they have they have a lot of respect for him.
11: So is he, he's compos mentis, he's not sick in hospital in a coma as we've been told?
10: Well, I don't know. I haven't had the privilege of meeting him.
11: Right.
10: But I'm not hearing he's doing great. You're doing better.
11: Right.
10: That way he's not. If you believe the stories, he's, you know, missing a lot of different parts.
11: So who's making the decisions?
10: Well, they say he is giving approval because that's the way it is, has been for a long, long time.
11: Mm.
10: His father and then him, I guess it's a succession. But we seem to be getting along quite well.
11: Would you like to meet him or meet any of the Iranians in person?
10: I've never thought of it, actually. It's a very good question. I'll think of it. Yeah, I'd like to meet him. I'd like to meet everybody. I'd like to meet him. Yeah. We probably will meet at some point, depending on how it all works out.
8: Okay. What do you think of that, Mr. Producer? Kind of strange, isn't it? I meet him. Guy's a terrorist. Let us not forget, they've killed 50,000 people there. They've killed 50,000 people there. I don't know why this never comes up. 50,000 people. They're responsible for it, the people we're talking to. Cut four, go.
11: What do you say to people who claim that Bibi Netanyahu tricked you into going into Iran?
10: Well, they're just, you know, the enemy. They're just, you know, the Democrats, the UM. These are Democrats. These are people that don't know what they're doing. They want men playing in women's sports, and they want open borders.
8: It's not just Democrats. It's Tucker Carlson and Megyn Kelly, bloated Steve Bannon. Who else? Little Matt Gaetz. He was among those, you know, in Congress. He was a bad dude. And you go on and on and on with these woke right neo-fascist, if they're not neo-fascist, isolationist podcasters. They keep saying it. I dragged them in. Israel dragged them in. It's all intended to be, you know, Jew hatred that undermines Donald Trump. Donald Trump would never do this on his own, but he did. And he has said it 1,000 times, and there he is on record again. Go ahead.
10: And they want transgender for everybody, surgery, and they want transgender mutilization of our children. No, these are just words, you know, that's all they do. That's all they're good for is words. Like, I heard that the other day for the first time. I said, he tricked me. I mean, I'm the one that started it because, again, I don't want to bore anybody, but I started because we can't let them have a nuclear weapon. Now, that pertains to Israel because they probably would have been the first one to get hit.
11: Mm.
10: There would be no Israel. Tell you what, if there wasn't me, there would be no Israel right now. And it started off as when I terminated the horrible Barack Hussein Obama, the Iran nuclear deal that he penned. And that would have given Iran a nuke. That was a road to a nuclear weapon, and I terminated it, which was lucky I did. And then I stopped it a second time with the B-2 bombers flying in and bombing the hell out of them. They would have had a nuclear weapon with if I didn't do that attack, which, you know, somebody, very few people would have done it. If I didn't do that attack, Iran would have had a nuclear weapon, and they would have used it almost immediately.
8: So does that once and for all put an end to the propaganda? Once and for all put an end to the idea that he was dragged into this? No, not for the woke right, because they live and die by lies. Cut five, go.
11: Now, Axios reported that you had a phone call with Bibi Netanyahu, the Prime Minister of Israel, in which you were angry with him. You said, are you effing crazy? What are you effing doing? I helped you stay out of jail. Is that true? Did you speak to him in those terms?
8: By the way, one of the people, also Benny Johnson, claimed that I helped pull Donald Trump into the war. It's disgusting. Anyway, go ahead.
10: I was a little bit perturbed at his constantly fighting with Lebanon. You know, at some point
8: he's not constantly fighting with Lebanon. He's constantly fighting with Hezbollah. There's a difference. And I think we'd be, quote-unquote, constantly fighting if a terror group protected by Iran was shooting missiles from Mexico into Texas, New Mexico, Arizona, Colorado, the entire Southwest. I don't think we'd sit for it. Do you folks? Go ahead.
10: We got to stop this. We got to stop it. But I have a very good relationship. We've done well together. He always says, we could never have done it, but everybody knows that we could have never done it without the United States. But I've worked very well together. I like BB a lot, and I've worked very well with him. We had I'm a wartime president. He's a wartime prime minister, very important part of the world. And I think we've done, very well. We've gotten along very well together.
8: Now, Benjamin Netanyahu was asked about this today on CNBC. Here's what he said. Cut six, go.
3: Let's talk about the call that you had with him this week, which is getting a lot of attention. The president confirmed that he said, you're effing crazy. How did you react to that? What really happened in that call?
12: Well, I'm not going to get into details of our conversations. We've had thousands, a lot of them. And if you think this is a crisis, you should be in some other conversations. But we've always found a way. We have so many agreements. We agree on the main things. We want to get Iran, the nuclear program in Iran, finished. We want to make sure that Iran doesn't pose a threat to Israel, to the Middle East, to America, that it doesn't develop nuclear weapons and the means to deliver them, not only to Israel and to every capital in Europe, but to every city in the United States. That's our common goal. That's what we set out to do. And to expand the circle of peace, as the president and I did in the Abraham Accords. Together. So we have common goals. Sometimes we have, as in the best of families, you have these tactical disagreements. We always find a way to work them out. And we do so as great friends. We can disagree in the morning, and by the afternoon we have common action.
8: It's a statesman right there. Cut seven, go.
3: On the call, what is your expectation for what the president expects from you now when it comes to Lebanon and fighting Hezbollah?
12: I think he understands that Lebanon has been taken hostage by Hezbollah. It's basically taken over the country. It's an Iranian proxy that puts all the citizens of Lebanon at gunpoint and uses Lebanon as a platform to launch terror missiles into our cities, to launch killer drones against our civilians. And so if we want to save Lebanon, and if we want to get a Lebanese-Israeli peace, as I do, we have to disarm Hezbollah. And we have to demilitarize Lebanon. And I think that's a goal that, it's not I think, I know that this is a goal that the president and I share. And that's what we have to do. So we're trying to, how shall I say this, degrade Hezbollah so that a free and independent Lebanon can emerge. We're still working on it, but we're en route.
3: But did you tell him that you would stop in order to get the peace talks going?
12: No, I think what we discussed is something else. They were firing, Hezbollah was firing these terror missiles into our cities. You know, they hide behind their civilians and they fire at our civilians, like Hamas in Gaza. They commit double war crimes. And we are responding, we're targeting the terrorists themselves. The terrorist chieftains, many of them are in Beirut. So they're giving orders to target our cities from Beirut. And we said, if you keep on targeting Israeli territory and our cities and our communities, then we'll take out these terror chieftains in Beirut with surgical strikes. And an understanding seemed to have evolved two days ago, really, that they will not target Israeli territory and we will not target the terrorists in Beirut.
3: Has that helped?
12: I'm not sure, because it looks like we're checking this, that they fired into our territory. In this case, if that happens, we'll obviously respond. But I think that on the whole, that's a beginning of a change. But ultimately, the change has to be the disarm Hezbollah. You know, you can't have these genocidal terrorists taking over this poor country of Lebanon, using it to try to invade Israel the way that Hamas invaded us, murder our civilians, decapitate our men, rape our women. It's just, no country would accept.
8: Sounds pretty reasonable to me, doesn't it, Mr. Producer? I think so. We'll be right back.
7: 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And need a check?
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0: have in front of me a joint statement of the United States, Lebanon, and Israel. The United States convened the fourth high-level trilateral meeting between Israeli and Lebanese representatives. As a result of the U.S.-led negotiations, Israel and Lebanon agreed to the implementation of a ceasefire. Got a lot of ceasefires going, don't we? Ceasefire is contingent on a complete cessation of Hezbollah fire and the evacuation of all Hezbollah operatives from the southern Litani sector. That's pretty good. The two sides agreed with the guidance of the United States to swiftly advance the creation of pilot zones in which the Lebanese armed forces will take exclusive control of the territory to the exclusion of all non-state actors. These steps will enable progress towards a comprehensive peace and security agreement. All countries reaffirmed that the future of the relationship between Israel and Lebanon must be decided by the two sovereign governments. They rejected any attempt by any state or non-state actor to hold Lebanon's future hostage. Israel and Lebanon reaffirmed that they have no hostile intent toward one another and committed to continuing direct negotiations to build confidence, resolve all outstanding issues, and work toward a comprehensive agreement between the two countries. The delegations discussed a security framework building on discussions at the Pentagon on May 29, aimed at sustainably ensuring the sovereignty, security, and territorial integrity of Lebanon and Israel. This includes the dismantlement of non-state armed groups and the prevention of the reemergence. I can see the influence of Netanyahu here, which is on Hamas, the focus on Hamas. They cannot be involved. They need to be disarmed. They need to be moved. But then again, Hamas is supposed to be disarmed too, and they've been rearming. I'm just pointing it out as a practical matter. All parties condemned Iran's attacks on countries in the region and ongoing activities that undermine stability throughout the Middle East, whether through support for proxies and all other acts of aggression. The United States reiterated its ongoing support for both governments to exercise their sovereignty. It reaffirmed that any agreement to cease hostilities must be reached directly between the two governments, brokered by the U.S. and not through any separate track, meaning the U.N. The United States underscored its intent to support the Lebanese armed forces with the aim of improving their capacity and enabling the effective exercise of sovereignty throughout the Lebanese territory. It emphasized Secretary Rubio's June 2 statement that Hezbollah is not just an enemy of Israel and an enemy of America, but an enemy of Lebanon. Israel reaffirmed that its security and respect for its territorial integrity can only be achieved through the disarmament of Hezbollah and the dismantlement of its infrastructure throughout Lebanon. It emphasized the importance of direct negotiations under the leadership of the United States to resolve all outstanding issues and achieve durable peace and security. You can see pounding away at the Hezbollah issue. Doesn't it sound that way, Rich? Over and over again. Lebanon reaffirmed the necessity for mutual respect of internationally recognized borders, the urgent need for full implementation, the cessation of hostilities, underscoring the principle of territorial integrity and full state sovereignty. Lebanon committed to enhancing the capacity of the Lebanese armed forces, with U.S. support, to assert effective control throughout the country. The two parties agreed to reconvene the political and security tracks the week of June 22 with a view toward reaching a comprehensive agreement. The United States agreed to continue facilitating communication between the parties in the interim. Well, sounds very good. But it's very important here for one reason. Does anybody know? Raise your hand. Raise your hand. Anybody know? It separates the Lebanon-Hezbollah issue from the Iran issue or deal. See what I mean, Mr. Producer? Which is genius on the part, I think, of the Israelis. That's my guess. That's how I'm reading it the first time, too. Very, very important. Very, very important. Let's see here. Just writing notes to myself. All right. We shall see, because I think there was an effort or a belief, at least on my part, that our negotiators were trying to... I don't trust this envoy, Thomas Barak, and the others. But what I was sensing, at least, no, I haven't talked to anybody, what I was sensing was that they were trying to pull Hezbollah and thereby Lebanon into any agreement with Iran, which would be a disaster for Israel because it has to be able to deal with Hezbollah. There was an agreement signed in 1983. I just went through it during the break. There were a lot of promises and red lines and all the rest, but the Lebanese government couldn't perform them because it was undermined by Hezbollah, backed by Syria, among others, and the Palestinians. So it all fell apart. So I don't know what will happen here, but this seems to lay it out decently. We'll be right back. 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
3: ABC News, I'm Dave Packer. Four House Republicans sided with Democrats to pass an Iran War Powers Resolution that calls on President Trump to terminate the use of U.S. armed forces in hostilities against Iran unless there's a declaration of war or authorization of force. Next stop, the Senate, but the resolution's considered largely symbolic. The Ebola outbreak in Central Africa still growing, but World Health Organization Director General Tedros Adhanom Ghebreyesus today saying the response is catching up.
4: The number of suspected cases has now been reduced to 116 from over 1,000 last week. As we work through the backlog, either confirming them or ruling them out.
3: Even after the Trump administration says it's scrapping plans for a $1.8 billion anti-weaponization fund, at least one attorney for January 6 defendants still planning to seek damages for some 400 defendants to the tune of $1 million each. This is ABC News.
5: The weather has turned much quieter now, and we'll see this weather lingering for the end of the week and the weekend with very little shower threat the next few days. Most of the time, pretty clear, too. Overnight, dropping back into the mid to upper 60s, and then back into the low 80s on Thursday with a mainly sunny sky. Some extra clouds do come in for Thursday night. That'll hold us in the upper 60s, but the sunshine is back on Friday with a high in the mid 80s and upper 80s for Saturday and Sunday. This is Precision Weather Meteorologist Phil Spivak for WNZF.
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0: Mark Levin, speaking to the 4 out of 5 Americans who are literate at 877-381-3811.
1: Probably 3 out of 5 now, I would say, Mr. Producer. I wanted to play one more Netanyahu, and then we're going to get the callers, if that's okay. Let's go to cut 8, please. Go.
2: Did he say that you'd be in jail if not for me?
3: Look, I'm not going to get into the details, but he's been very vocal about the absurdity of this fake trial that I'm going through. You know, they asked me, I don't know if this came up with the last time you were here, but since then.
2: 2 years ago, yeah.
3: Yeah, well, since then, they've asked me in the court, you know, I'm supposed to be receiving gifts. So one of the first things they said to me is, Prime Minister, 30 years ago, your 5-year-old child received a Bugs Bunny gift from a friend. So this trial is ridiculous. The president understands what a ridiculous trial is, and he's been very vocal about that. I appreciate it. So, but it's unraveling on its own. It's just so ridiculous.
1: Mm-hmm. Thought you'd want to hear that, because it's true. No secret that expenses in the summer go way high. You've got camp to pay for. You've got, maybe you want to take a trip. Maybe you need to put money aside because you don't want to send your kids to the rotten government schools. Maybe you've got a kid in college or going to college, whatever it is. Plus, on top of that, you have these credit cards where you built up all this debt during the Biden regime and so forth. Well, look, you're not alone, you know. There's a lot of people in this position. Now, if you're a homeowner, you likely looked at your mortgage rate and maybe you thought, I can't touch that. I have a very good rate. 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
1: Can I repeat that, Mr. Producer? No, just kidding. Don't worry, America. Don't worry. Okay. Let's take some calls here. I'm pulling it up. Stick with me. You know what I really hate? Like, my iPhone overnight, Apple, put new software in there. I didn't even have a say over it, Mr. Producer. Last night it happened, and I can't, you know, I'm doing stuff. I'm going, how do I get to this again and that? Oh, what a pain in the you-know-what. Hello, what a pain in the you-know-what. All right, let's take some calls, shall we? Yes, we can. Jerry, El Paso, Texas, the great KTSM. Go.
5: Hi, Mark. Thank you, Professor Denali, for taking my call. Yes, sir.
1: Thank you.
5: I'm here.
1: Thank you. Yes, sir.
5: Okay. Okay, your question was, what would we do if America was attacked? Based on history, 1916, we spent a whole year chasing down Pancho Villa for attacking Columbus, New Mexico. And that's where we got out of that. We got the great general, Patton. And he
1: also invented something else. What did he do? put a standing machine gun on what was then a Jeep.
5: Oh, okay.
1: It was the forerunner, literally the forerunner to tanks.
5: Yes, sir, you're correct.
1: They were chasing them down, put these machine guns basically on the tripods, on the trucks, on the vehicles. And you're right. This is where he earned his spurs. You're right. And that's what we did. We weren't going to put up with this, were we, Jerry?
5: No, sir. No, sir. And also, after 9/11, we spent 10 years hunting down a man called Osama bin Laden.
1: Mm-hmm.
5: Okay. But I think we've lost that mark somewhere.
1: Seems like it. The enemy
5: has changed tactics. They've put down the AKs and the RPGs, and they put on a suit, picked up a pen and a checkbook. And now they're trying to defeat us from within without firing a shot.
1: Mm-hmm. It's a great way to put it, Jerry. They're doing to us what we did to the Soviet Union in some ways.
5: Yes, sir. And one of the things I get upset about is people complain about forever wars. Well, you got to fight forever if the enemy is fighting you forever.
1: Yes, evil is forever. But if they mean fight a war to win it, they don't sound like it today, these woke right types, do they? They keep telling us to find an off-ramp.
5: No, sir, they don't.
1: That means this regime will not be destroyed. What do you think of that?
5: I think that's crazy.
1: Mm-hmm.
5: My dad went to Europe. My dad went to Europe via Omaha Beach.
1: Mm, boy.
5: And he went all the way to the Rhine River, and he lost a lot of friends.
1: Yeah.
5: Yes, sir.
1: Well, God bless you and your family, man, and you take care of yourself. And El Paso's pretty close to the border, isn't it?
5: Yes, sir. I live 8 miles from the border.
1: Yeah, it's right there. So, we have a great station there, KTSN. We've been there almost from the beginning. All right, brother, you take care of yourself. God bless. We wouldn't tolerate this, not for a second. All right, I lost caller two. Who was that, number two, Mr. Producer? Tom in New Jersey, go right ahead, please. I think it said Mount Clair, didn't it? I'm doing it by memory.
6: Mount Clair is right. That's 12
1: yeah. Go right ahead.
6: Of New York City.
1: You got it.
6: Can you hear me?
1: What? No, I hear you. Go right ahead.
6: I want to talk about some things about Iran.
1: Uh huh.
6: And the central concept is Shia Twelvers mm-hmm. is the vitally important but largely unrecognized answer to the epic fury questions, why Iran and why now?
1: Explain what you mean by 12, or the imam, the 12th imam, I think you mean. Go ahead.
6: Yes, because you mentioned that on your Sunday show.
1: Right.
6: And that was the first time I'd heard that term used in any American broadcast while this whole thing has been going on. And yet it's a central concept. Why a central concept? Because the Democrats are getting away with saying this is just an arbitrary, unnecessary war by Trump, and it's certainly not an imminent threat.
1: Mm-hmm.
6: Marco Rubio has done a pretty good job on the imminent threat, but the why Iran is because Shia Twelvers, you know, the Democrats are saying basically, mm-hmm. suppose Iran got a nuclear weapon. Well, North Korea has nuclear weapons. They don't worry
1: yeah,
6: about them.
1: Right.
6: You know, so it's a why bother. The reason it's
1: and
6: not
1: so
6: a
1: your
6: why.
1: Point is they will use the nuclear weapons. It's not the same as North Korea.
6: My point is that their religion requires them
1: exactly.
6: to use a nuclear weapon.
1: Exactly.
6: And Trump hasn't made the point with that kind of force.
1: Mm-hmm.
6: And so what I'm urging is, because you got access.

0: White House door and say, Mr. President, the 12th Imam, he watches the show on the weekends. He inquires of me. He does those things. I'm not going to get into it. It's not a matter of people not knowing. They know. Now, let's see here. Bear with me, America. I'm going to pull this up. Hold on. Hold on. Okay, we have Rich, East Haven, Connecticut, the great WVOM. You're on, sir.
1: Hi, Mark. I agree 100% with your view on military action against Iran. One thing I don't hear a lot about is the monetary incentives to keep the strait closed and the possible influence it might have. There are entities that are making great profits every day the strait is closed. It doesn't cost any more money to extract oil from the ground as it did before. The world oil companies and everybody who makes profit off of them don't give a damn about America first.
0: All right, let's slow down a second. So the oil that goes through the straits, 20% of the world's oil, is not moving.
1: Right.
0: So the market price, because supply can't meet demand, goes up. Whether you're selling sour pickles, whether you're selling automobile tires, hot dogs, gold, silver, or oil. Because there's a greater demand. Because there's less product available. That's how it works. Our oil companies are actually quite small compared to the oil conglomerates that are owned by the Arab countries, as an example. You can go look that up yourself. You'll even see the charts. I've studied this over the years because it always comes up. So it's not that our oil companies are ripping us off, making a lot of money. They're part of a worldwide market that doesn't know borders. It's that simple. Whether it's gold or copper or nickel, or whatever it is, it deals in a world market. So while we don't really need any of the oil that goes through the straits, that's 20% of the oil, that means these other countries are having to buy oil from somewhere else. The president has even said, buy it from us. He doesn't say that anymore, but he said, buy it from us. Well, they're buying it from wherever they can. And when they buy it from wherever they can, the price goes up. It's not the oil companies sitting there in America saying, you know what, let's make more money. They will make more money. There's no question about it. But that's not the driving force. The driving force is the international worldwide market, because you have 80% of the oil where you once had 100% of the oil, and China needs it and so forth and so on. Now, even if we're not selling it to China, oil is like water. That is, let's just say we're selling it to free democracies. That's fine, but China's getting it somewhere else. So it affects the price of oil on the world market. In these commodity markets, I'm not a commodity trader, are worldwide markets. That's what they are. When I talk about gold on this program, I talk many times about what central banks are doing. I don't talk about only in the United States what's happening with gold, because that's not really reflective of what's happening with gold. If you have all these external pressures, people purchasing gold or people purchasing silver, the worldwide price for gold and silver goes up. So the worldwide price for oil is going up. That's why the president is trying to end this sooner than later. It's not that we use the straits. We have oil. It's that we spend more money for it because of the market price. I hope that helps, Rich, but it's a good call. I appreciate it, buddy. Take care of yourself. A lot going on out there, folks. I didn't cover everything I wanted to, but we covered a lot. And more important than that, I think we spent enough time on it where you can actually follow this as closely as you wish and pick up where I left off. There's always tomorrow anyway. I want to thank you as always. We'll be right back.
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0: Do you really want another summer? Like last summer, barely sleeping because you were too hot all night long? 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Folks, please take advantage of this because I don't know how much longer it's going to last. 101 nights. At home, for you to try it over 3 months during the summertime. It'll do exactly what I say it will do. Try it out, folks. I know you'll like it. And don't forget our friends at Pure Talk. 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Dial #250, say Mark Levin, to switch in as little as 10 minutes. Again, folks, try it. You're going to like it, just like my other products here. Dial #250, say Mark Levin today. Pure Talk is the best of the best. It's the absolutely the best of the best. We salute our armed forces, police officers, firefighters, emergency personnel, ICE, our truckers, the men and women in Israel, the men and women in Ukraine, the men and women in Persia. We haven't forgotten you. And you, the great American people. Thank God for each one of you. I'll see you here tomorrow night, the #2 radio show in America.
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10: From ABC News, I'm Dave Packer. After several failed attempts, a House voting today to halt the U.S. military action in Iran.
11: 3 months into this war, Congress is sending the president a powerful message. For the first time, the House has voted to block Trump from continuing this war without congressional approval. 4 Republicans joining Democrats to pass this. The move largely symbolic, but it's a striking rebuke of the commander-in-chief.
10: ABC's Mary Bruce. Some January 6 defendants are still eyeing payouts despite the Trump administration scrapping plans for a $1.8 billion compensation fund.
12: One day after Acting Attorney General Todd Blanche said he was scrapping plans for a $1.8 billion anti-weaponization fund, President Trump said that he believes people charged in connection with the January 6th Capitol attack should still be reimbursed by the government.
13: The weaponization fund, as far as I'm concerned, was a beautiful thing.
12: One attorney for January 6th defendants told ABC News that he plans to submit claims against the federal government for approximately 400 clients using a law unrelated to the anti-weaponization fund, with a recent lawsuit he filed requesting $1 million in damages per person. Peter Haralambos, ABC News.
10: Progress in fighting the Ebola outbreak in Central Africa. World Health Organization Director General Tedros Adhanom Ghebreyesus.
14: The outbreak had a big head start, and we're still behind. But under the leadership of the government of DRC, we're catching up.
10: One person is dead in eastern Iowa, where a train hit a semi-truck, where the tracks crossed the road. Another person with serious injuries. 17 train cars and 2 engines derailed, blocking the highway. Powashee County Sheriff Matt Mackman.
15: It's going to be closed for quite a while here between Highway 6 and Old 6 Road. So we just ask people to stay away for right now so we can manage the scene.
10: Fresh hope to rescue the 2 remaining gold miners trapped in a flooded cave in Laos. Rescuers indicating they found a newly discovered shaft that could lead them to the miners. You're listening to ABC News.
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10: One New Jersey congressman has missed votes since early March, and House Speaker Mike Johnson says Tom Kane Jr. is dealing with a medical issue. NJ Advanced Media political reporter Brent Johnson.
18: Even people, Republicans I speak to that are very close to him, deeply sourced Republicans, they don't know what's going on, and they say that it seems like it's a serious issue. And, you know, there's also questions of privacy here. How much are you willing, or how much do people want to dig into this? But he is an elected official, critics would say, and that, you know, the public deserves to know where he is.
10: Kane won his primary, and in a statement, he said he'd be transparent about his condition when returning to Congress. A new concern for travelers who prefer to cruise.
19: According to Carnival Corporation, criminals tricked an employee into giving up access to the company's IT system, exposing the names, addresses, phone numbers, and other personal data on as many as 6 million customers. Carnival has begun reaching out to those who might have been affected, urging them to closely watch their bank and credit card statements and offering 2 years of free credit monitoring.
10: ABC's Jim Ryan. Actor Shia LaBeouf has been sentenced to probation after pleading guilty to punching people outside a New Orleans bar during Mardi Gras. An attorney for LaBeouf says the actor will also be required to attend an alcohol treatment program under the sentence. Despite consumer economic concerns, Macy's reports a strong start to the year with sales up 3% compared to the first quarter of last year. The company raises outlook for the rest of this year. Dave Packer, ABC News.
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0: Welcome back to the Ramsey Show in the Fairwinds Credit Union Studios. Jade Washaw, Ramsey personality, number one best-selling author, is my co-host. Ricky is in Riverside, California. Hi, Ricky. How are you?
1: I'm doing well. Just a little nervous, but happy to be on talking to you guys.
0: You too. What's up?
1: I have a pretty stressful situation that my wife and I are going through. I've been animating and games, making pretty decent money for the past 4 years. And I've recently lost that job about a month ago. And now just doing the budget over the weekend, it showed that we were short about $3,000 this month, just with the mortgage and all of our bills and just groceries and all that. So I've been trying to figure out what is the best path. And the only thing that I can think of is possibly selling our house. But I've listened to you guys in the past and I'm not sure if like our situation warrants that or if there's anything else that I can do, but just incredibly stressed.
0: Not bad. So I'm sorry. That's scary. Yeah, so you were an animator, did you say?
1: Yes. Yeah.
0: And you were making what?
1: 2019. I was on average, it was 120 to 150. Recently, most recently, I was making 130. Mm-hmm. I just got a job at Home Depot.
2: Good.
1: About 6 weeks ago. And I'm making 21 an hour, so I think that's like 40K. So I don't know if I should.
0: Yeah, is your wife working outside the home, sir?
1: Yes, she works for the state of California. She makes about, her take-home pay is $4,000. It would be higher, but they automatically deduct her retirement. And
0: what does she do there?
1: Health insurance. She checks the licenses for foster care facilities. So,
0: okay. And why did the animation job go away?
1: It's just been, the industry's been really rough. The one that I just had was just a contract position, after a layoff that I had last year. So this was the contract from September to the end of April. And right around the new year, I've been applying, reaching out to old coworkers, anybody that I can, recruiters on LinkedIn, anyone that had any sort of connection. I've had interviews. I had an interview recently at Apple. Just found out I didn't get it yesterday. And interview the other game studios. I get close, and then it's usually that final interview where I just don't seem to get it. So I haven't been able to line up another animation job.
0: So but it sounds like there is jobs out there in this industry, that the industry isn't dying. You just hadn't landed after your last contract. You haven't landed the new gig is all.
1: In my opinion, I think it's dying. During the pandemic, it was doing really well because everybody was stuck home gaming. So gaming studios overhired. Things leveled back out, and games aren't doing nearly as well. So there's
0: Is gaming what you were doing before?
1: Yeah, I've been doing game animation.
0: How is AI affecting animation?
1: I think it is starting to affect it to a degree. I think commercials are starting to use AI more, which that takes jobs away from animators. I don't think it's really affected games yet, unless I just don't know. Mm-hmm. But it's affecting like movies and TV and advertising for sure.
0: Okay. All right. But you're bringing in $3,000 a month, and she's bringing in $4,000, and you're still $3,000 short.
1: Yeah.
0: How much debt do you guys have, not counting your house?
1: Not counting the house, I did the math. It was about $160,000.
0: On what?
1: My student loans were $55,000. My wife's are $20,000. We do have a car for $40,000. And just a couple of, personal loans, like one for $17,000, another one for $10,000. another for five. We owe $10,000 to the IRS from taxes not getting enough taken out of checks.
0: Okay. All right. So the levers to pull are, before I'd sell the house, I'd sell the car, and I'd sell it tomorrow. And get out of a $40,000 car, get into a $5,000 car. And I would let the student loan, put the student loans on hardship deferral temporarily. Trying to get cash flow going here. Then you need, but if you're going to pay something, you pay food first, lights and water second, house third, and cars and car gasoline fourth to get to work. So food, shelter, transportation, and utilities. Before you do anything, before those cards or loans, student loans or anything else gets paid, okay? But yeah, I'd get rid of the car immediately. Then I would set a, pick up another second job to go with this one.
2: Yeah, I was going to say.
0: And fill in the blank here, because you're not working 40 at Home Depot.
2: And can your wife pick up a side hustle as well?
1: Maybe my wife, on Monday, I had a breakdown at work, so they actually converted me to full-time on the spot, which was super nice. So I'm working 40 hours now.
0: That's all, though. I mean, you can work another 30.
1: Yeah, I can.
0: Yeah, I'm not, this is not a permanent solution. I'm trying to keep the water in the lake while we get a new position as an animator. Okay. Mm-hmm. And then what I would do, so let's pretend that you can strain and work 60, 70 hours, and she can work 60, 70 hours. We sell the car. We're on beans and rice and beans. We're having a garage sale. We got so much stuff on Craigslist. The children think they're next. You know, we're really, really dumping stuff out of here, and we can barely hold on. That's what I want to get to.
1: Right.
0: And I think you can get there.
2: I think you can get there.
0: But that's a temporary thing. And then I would say, if I don't land an animator's job and get my income back up to get us back to where we can breathe again within X number of months, then we're going to sell the house. And so I'm like 3 months, 4 months.
1: Okay.
0: You can't sustain the thing I'm talking about for 6 years.
2: No, this is a short term.
0: So we're saying, we're going to give this until after Christmas. We're going to give this until Thanksgiving. But if we're thinking about selling a house, we would want to sell it after the first of the year. So if you could hang on for 6 months doing this, and if you haven't landed the animator job in 6 months, then yeah, you probably do need to do something different. You need to adjust your career.
1: Okay.
0: The other thing I would advise you, and I am not an AI expert by any stretch of the imagination, although Ramsey is spending a lot of time on it here, the people inside this building are, it is not the answer to everything. It is artificial. It is not real. But it is affecting, disrupting some of these industries. And if I'm in your shoes, I'm going to learn what it's doing to my industry, and I'm going to start learning how to use it instead of it putting me out of business.

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2: Mainly clear sky through the night, a little breezy at times, but dry weather right into the end of the week. Temperatures falling back into the mid and upper 60s overnight, 65 to 69. Mainly sunny, 80 to 84 on Thursday, partly cloudy, even at times mostly cloudy. Upper 60s Thursday night and 82 to 86 on Friday. 86 to 90 with the sunshine on Saturday, and more of the same right around, maybe just below 90 on Sunday. Chance of shower early next week. This is Precision Weather Meteorologist Phil Spivak for WNZF.
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0: Sophia is in Maine. Hi, Sophia. How are you?
1: Hi, I'm good. How are you doing?
0: Better than I deserve. What's up?
1: So I'm going into my junior year in college, and I want to study abroad next semester, well, next spring in 2027, but it's a good chunk of money, and so I would probably have to take a loan out for it, so I'm wondering if it's a good idea to do that.
0: Should I take out a loan to go on a European vacation?
1: Well, that's
0: what studying abroad is,
1: debt.
0: Sophia.
1: Yes, I know.
2: How much does it cost to study abroad?
1: So, is it including literally everything, tuition, home and board, and even like spending money, they estimated it around 18 to 20,000.
2: Okay, 18 to 20,000. Do you have any sort of job or any work that you're doing right now?
1: Yeah, I made about I go to school full time, but I made about $25,000 last year.
2: Okay.
1: I think around that.
2: Are there scholarships for this?
1: Yeah, so all of my scholarships for my home university will transfer, so I'll get about like 8,000 covered.
2: Okay.
1: And then my own personal savings, I don't have to pay until October, and so I'm planning on saving like everything until then, so I think I'll be able to get like a good probably another 8,000 on that.
0: Okay.
2: So we're getting close.
0: Yeah, we're getting close,
1: yeah.
0: But you are spending every single dime you can scrape up on a European vacation while you're a broke college student.
1: Well, I mean, I don't.
0: I mean, this has absolutely no economic or marketplace value, honey. Zero.
1: Yeah.
2: What are you studying?
0: You're not going to come home and go, oh, every employer in Maine is going to line up to hire me because I studied abroad for one semester. Zero chance.
1: Yeah.
0: This is a fun vacation thing to do.
2: How old are you?
1: I'm 19.
0: Yeah. I don't disagree with it. If your parents are rich, that's fine. But I would not tell a 19-year-old person that I love to spend their very last dime to go on vacation.
2: How are your other semesters being paid for? Obviously, you've got the $8,000 scholarship. How are your other semesters at home being covered?
1: I go to college for free, so I don't have any student loans at all.
2: I will say this, and this is Jade's opinion. I traveled right out of college for work. I was getting paid to travel, so that is a big differentiator. But I think traveling is one of the best things that you can do for yourself. It's a different type of education. I personally think that if you can cash flow this, I wouldn't stop you from doing it. But Dad has told us something else.
0: Jade and I can disagree and both be right.
2: We can. Okay. That's okay, yeah.
0: We can disagree and both be right. That's all right.
1: Yeah.
0: So I look at education. Here's the problem. Okay? If you qualify this as a vacation, and you say, I'm going to spend all of my year saving up to go on vacation because I value travel, like Jade is talking about, and you want to do it there, and you put that in that slot, that bucket in your brain, I'll back off a little bit and not yell at Jade, okay?
2: $12,000 for vacation.
0: Yeah.
2: That's what you're
0: a
2: saying.
0: A little bit. But the problem I've got is when people call this education.
1: Yeah.
0: Because there's very few things that you study abroad that add value to your resume equivalent to what they cost.
2: What about...
0: like nothing.
2: Would you factor in school of life, life experience, being able to see cultures outside
0: that's,
2: of the
0: that's
2: United States?
0: That's a vacation.
2: States. Yeah, but there's education,
0: that's a vacation
2: to that.
0: That's not... you can't call this... education is for the purpose of furthering your career.
2: It's not. That is a type of education.
0: Well, it should be, and especially when we start talking about borrowing on it. We're not going to do that
2: at
0: all. No,
2: we're certainly, yes, hear me say,
0: if you have to borrow,
2: no borrowing.
0: Don't go.
2: Yes.
1: Yeah.
0: Period. We're in agreement on
2: yes,
0: that.
2: Yes, we 100%
0: but,
2: are.
0: You know, I'll just come clean, all right? We have plenty of money at the Ramseys.
2: Uh-huh.
0: And Rachel,
2: she wants to study abroad?
0: She decides she's going to study Spanish in Spain. For one semester. She did.
2: Oh, really?
0: Yep, I paid for it.
2: Okay.
0: And we had the money.
2: Are you mad because she doesn't speak Spanish to this day?
0: Zero strain. The girl cannot call the dog in Spanish. I'm just saying.
2: Aquí.
0: It's just absolute. Yeah. I mean, loco pedo. She can't even get there. I mean, it's just not
2: so
0: a chance.
2: I
0: un loco pedo. It's just no
2: salty.
0: Chance she can get there.
2: I see why
0: I
2: you're
0: speak
2: salty.
0: More Spanish than she does. She went over there and had a great time.
2: She knows
0: and
2: how to say
0: classic
2: margarita.
0: Rachel style. Wherever Rachel is, Rachel has a great time, right? But it was absolutely freaking useless.
2: Oh, man. Okay.
0: And I look back and I go, I got complete, as the dad, I got scammed.
2: You got swindled. You
0: because
2: did.
0: They told me this was education.
2: You got bamboozled.
0: And what it was a Spanish party in Barcelona.
2: Okay. Understood.
0: So
2: point taken.
0: I'm bitter.
2: You're bitter.
0: I'm bitter.
2: You're
0: That's
2: bamboozled.
0: The problem. And
2: you're
0: Sophia,
2: bitter.
0: You walked into bitterness. That's the problem. Now, all kidding aside, don't call it education, because it really isn't. I mean,
2: it's
0: even
2: an
0: if you're
2: experience.
0: Studying,
2: it's
0: if you're
2: going
0: to go to London and study banking, that's okay. It does not add enough feathers in your cap for your future job to justify the expense.
2: No.
0: The ROI is not there.
2: It's an experience.
0: It's a vacation. It's an experience. I'll tell you, there might be one exception.
2: What's that?
0: Art.
2: Oh, okay.
0: If you were going to study, if you're studying fine art, and you were going to spend time with the great masters in Italy.
2: Yeah, okay.
0: That might actually add value to your resume enough to help you with some of the big houses in New York.
2: Okay, so Sophia, go to a couple of museums.
0: Because you've actually stood in front of
2: while you're there.
0: A Michelangelo. I mean, you've stood in, you haven't just studied it in a book.
2: Yeah.
0: You know, or on a slideshow.
2: Mm-hmm.
0: So that might, you know, if you can spend time in Venice and see the light differences.
2: Yeah.
0: That are real. And I'm not an artist, but they're real. Then that might, there's something nuanced like that, you might get your money back. But most of this stuff is just bullcrap.
2: I would say there's not there's likely not a career ROI, but you can expand
0: your life.
2: Your knowledge of different cultures.
0: I mean, there's
2: and
0: some versions
2: societies.
0: Of going and getting a degree that are that, but we've now told people that, you know, you can spend $200,000 having this degree that is well rounded, and you're a barista, and you're not well rounded. You're you're the best rounded barista I know.
2: Correct.
0: You know, the most insightful on several subjects. No, thank you. That's not a way to build a child's life. It's not a way to coach a 19-year-old. Because this is how we end up with a student loan crisis. And Sophia called about a student loan.
2: Yeah, the fact that you were going to take a loan for this was bananas. I will say that.
0: It's a fun discussion.
2: It is a fun discussion. Hey, I learned
0: and
2: something
0: Rachel,
2: new.
0: Rachel, go on vacation. You get thrown under the bus, kiddo. I'm just saying. Just feel the bus tracks. Blum, blum.
2: Man. Well, you're talking to somebody who's been to 92 countries. So I love travel.
0: Me
2: I
0: too.
2: Love. Now, like I said, the difference, I got paid to travel. I got paid to go to all these places. That's very different.
0: Well, you're working cruise ships.
2: Yeah. What do you want?
0: Yeah. I mean, that's a completely different thing than my college is taking me.
2: That's right.
0: And
2: that's
0: I am
2: right.
0: going to study. Yeah.
2: Yeah. It's just an experience. It's a trip. It's a fun thing that you
0: it's
2: could do.
0: It's a party.
2: Yeah.
0: Yeah. It's beer pong overseas.
2: Oh, boy. I can say this. I never played one game of beer pong my entire college.
0: You didn't. Well,
2: I
0: it was not.
2: Did.
0: They hadn't invented it when I was there. I would have been champion.
2: You would have been the champion? Oh, boy. Bourbon pong.
0: That's why we... Yeah, oh, there we go. There we go. A whole new game. Oh, guys, you have to be careful with education. It is an irony in America that we're stupid about education. Let that settle in.

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3: ABC News, I'm Dave Packer. Israel and Lebanon have agreed to a new ceasefire that includes a series of pilot security zones where Hezbollah militants would be banned. That according to a joint statement released after a fourth round of U.S.-mediated talks. Israeli ambassador to the U.S., Yahiel Leiter.
4: I think we achieved something today which is relatively unprecedented.
3: The House voting to rein in the Trump administration to halt U.S. military action in Iran took four Republicans crossing the aisle to get it done. But even if the Senate passes the bill, it's largely symbolic. The White House tonight calling it unconstitutional and saying it would have no force or effect. Also tonight, the House took its first step in advancing a bill that would provide aid to Ukraine and new sanctions on Russia. U.S. investigators are in the Bahamas resuming the search for Lynette Hooker, who's been missing for nearly 2 months. Her husband claims she fell off a boat, but officials say GPS data does not match his account. This is ABC News.
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1: Okay, today's question comes from Shelby in New Jersey. She says, my husband and I are both 35 years old, and we recently combined our finances and did our first budget together. I paid off and closed my credit card. He stopped using his credit card but wants to keep it just in case. Together we earn over $175,000 a year. Our only debt is $25,000 on a car loan. We have the cash today to pay it off, but my husband will not agree to pay it off any faster than just the monthly payment we pay of $400 per month. I want to be debt-free, but I want us to agree to commit to this way of managing money. How can I best go about this? So it sounds like your husband is living, he doesn't want to leave his comfort zone, right? Him closing up his credit card, that's uncomfortable for him because he likes it to fall back on just in case. And also, yeah, paying off the car early, paying more than just the minimum payment, that sounds like it's setting him outside of his comfort zone. If I do these things, I'm going to have to change something about my life. I'm going to have to pull back on something. And it sounds like he's not interested in that. And you're right, that is a problem. The best thing that you can do about this is to share a deeper reason why. Not just for the moment and not just so we can be debt free. Those just so that we can be debt free feels great, but there's a deeper why behind that. And I would challenge you to put words to what that is, what it means for your family tree, what it means for your marriage, what it means for your personal peace. And that is what I would share with him first and foremost before we even start talking about the numbers. And then I would challenge him to share what his vision is for the family and what his whys are. That way all the cards are laid out on the table and you can actually have a conversation about the vision for your family. And then now we can start plugging in. How do we get there together?
0: Yeah, you're exactly right. If we pan back and we say, is our goal to keep a car payment the rest of our lives?
1: Sure hope not.
0: Well, if you do that, then let's go on Ramsey Solutions and pull up the calculator.
1: Yeah.
0: And put in $400 a month.
1: Ooh,
0: from age
1: 35
0: to age 65,
1: yeah,
0: in a decent growth stock mutual fund, that's going to be several million dollars.
1: Oh, yeah, it is.
0: Hope you like the car.
1: Terrible. Yeah.
0: It's a $3 million, $3.2 million car. I hope mm-hmm. you like it. And, yeah, so the only way that anything he is saying makes sense is in the next 30 days. In the next 30 months or 30 years, it does not make sense.
1: Yeah.
0: What'd it come out?
1: $1.2 million.
0: Yeah.
1: Unbelievable.
0: Yeah. So, which makes the $400, I want to keep a $400 car payment statement asinine. That's like saying, I want to be middle class instead of be a millionaire on purpose because I really like car payments. Well, what a dumb butt thing to say.
1: Yeah.
0: I mean, seriously, that's just dumb. So, you know, but you got to pan back and make sure that he grasps that
1: yeah.
0: instead of going, well, I think I'll just pay it out slowly. Well, what are the implications of that? $1.2 million. Hello. So that's just dumb. And so you pan back and you start going, look, the people that build wealth and the kind of life that I envision us living don't have car payments. The people that I envision us living like don't have credit cards. They are living on debit cards and they pay cash for things. They don't have any debt and they use what used to be all those debt payments to build wealth with. If you live like no one else and
1: yeah.
0: later you can get out of debt, build wealth and live like no one else. Well, I want us to go somewhere with this, not always keep a car payment. You're always going to have a car payment.
1: Well, that's
0: might as well have a good car.
1: But that's what you're saying is so important, which is why you have to go beneath the numbers, because when you're married, most people do some version of what they saw growing up or what they see the people around them doing. So if he grew up from a family where they had car payments the entire time and it seemed like everything was okay,
0: well,
1: then in
0: look
1: his
0: at
1: mind,
0: how the family turned out.
1: Right.
0: broke and living on social insecurity, working at McDonald's or a Walmart greeter at 74.
1: But if he hasn't seen that fallout yet, because he will, but if he hasn't seen that yet and so far everything seems okay, in his mind, what's the big deal? And then if you came from a family where we paid cash for things and we paid things off and you understood the implications of debt, those are two different backgrounds working together, and that's the emotional side of money that you do have to have conversations about. You have to understand where the other person is coming from in order to then shift the conversation in the way that it
0: needs
1: to go.
0: But there's no long-term scenario that his idea works in.
1: No.
0: Zero. Zero. The only idea, the only thing scenario he works in is in the immediate, in the next 90 days. It feels good to not have to have $25,000 in the bank and not have $25,000 car debt. But there's no, you know, no 10-year period of time that, that you look at that and go, oh, that was really smart. It just does not occur.
1: Yeah.
0: So when
1: yeah.
0: you pan back and you extend vision to this, you said vision earlier, mm-hmm. and you add vision to the discussion, you say, I want to talk about how the, where this takes us, not what we're doing this month, but where do the where does this philosophy take us? Into the land of broke. That's where it takes me. And I want to go to the land of millions. That's a different land. There are more flowers there. Hello. Caesar is in Denver. Hey, Caesar, what's up?
2: Hey, Ramsey, how are you guys?
0: Better than we deserve. How can we help?
2: Hey, so I'm 21, and I have a pretty good paying job, but I feel like I've hit my pay ceiling.
0: At 21?
2: At my age and my...
0: You already maxed out?
2: In my industry.
1: In your industry or just at this one job?
0: What is your industry that you maxed out at 21?
2: So, diesel mechanic.
0: What are you making?
2: I'm making $42 an hour.
0: You ain't maxed out. The diesel mechanic's making $120 out there, bro.
2: Working for themselves or other people?
0: Yeah. Yeah.
2: Yeah, and I don't know whether it's time to go on my own. I've done out on my own. And
0: no, I don't necessarily think it's time to go out on your own, but I think the particular line of diesels that you're working on in the particular industry that you're working on is not paying as much as some of the others are paying. Mike Rowe and I were having this discussion the other day. Diesel mechanics are doing much better than a lot of lawyers.
2: Yeah, and I feel like at 21, I'm making decent money.
0: You're doing great for 21 years old. $42 is no slouch, but you're not, you know, you can make six figures in your world, dude. Now, you might have to be running a mobile truck. You might have to be out there on the road a little bit. You might have to, go get some certifications on some engines that you don't know yet. I don't know what you're working on, but what the guys making 120 are working on, but I was just talking to Mike about this the other day, and he was saying that this is one of the, and there's a shortage in your world too, by the way. There's not enough guys and gals that know how to do it.
1: Just a quick search tells me the highest paid diesel mechanics often work in specialized fleet maintenance, field service roles, overtime, power generation. But if you do those things, you can make upwards of 120 plus.
0: Yeah, and that was Google in 30 seconds.
1: Yeah.
0: Right? Or ChatGPT or
1: yep.
0: whatever you
1: yep.
0: did.
1: I and
0: mean,
1: I just,
0: not,
1: I
0: that
1: mean,
0: was
1: it
0: not,
1: really
0: a,
1: breaks
0: not
1: it
0: like
1: down.
0: A detailed piece of research she just did. But that confirms what Mike was talking about. So, yeah, you might be maxed out. So what I would tell you to do is move in one of those other more specialized situations, power plant situations, something like that. Get your income up. Get some more experience. And then talk about opening up your own thing somehow and running your own thing. People that own their own businesses generally, if they do a good job running the business, make more than the people that work for them.
1: Yes, yep.
0: Doing the diesel mechanics.
1: Absolutely.
0: So there you go.

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12: The weather has turned much quieter now, and we'll see this weather lingering for the end of the week and the weekend, with very little shower threat the next few days. Most of the time pretty clear, too. Overnight dropping back into the mid to upper 60s, and then back into the low 80s on Thursday with a mainly sunny sky. Some extra clouds do come in for Thursday night. That'll hold us in the upper 60s, but the sunshine is back on Friday with a high in the mid 80s and upper 80s for Saturday and Sunday. This is Precision Weather Meteorologist Phil Spivak for WNZF.
0: 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Hi, Susan. How are you?
13: I'm good. How are you?
0: Better than I deserve. What's up?
13: Yeah, so my question is about how to handle conversations about differing financial values with family members.
0: Like who?
13: Like close family members.
14: Mom and dad?
13: Siblings.
14: Siblings. Tell us the situation that's where something's coming up and you feel like you need to have a discussion.
13: Yeah, so it's kind of come up a couple different times. So previously it's been about like vacation budgets. And we kind of set our budget and you can tell that it's maybe a little lower. Recently it was about a last minute travel plan situation and they didn't feel like they could commit to a date. And I made the mistake of saying like, well, we can't afford to do like a last minute plane ticket because those can be obviously more expensive.
14: Sure.
13: And their response was, oh, well, we talked about it and we'll just pay the extra.
14: For you.
13: For us. Yes. For me. And it's not I spoke wrong. It was not that we couldn't afford to, it's that we choose.

0: moves not to, like,
1: pay. You don't want to
2: just turn around and say that. You know, the difference is, listen, I got to tell you, Dave and Sharon love traveling. We do not get joy out of traveling without a plan.
3: Or overpaying when you don't have to.
2: And so everything is planned out to the nth degree. Even our impulses are planned. And so that's what we get joy from. Other people get joy about just landing somewhere, getting a rental car, and figuring it out. And that is fun for them. I don't travel with those people.
3: Bingo.
2: They would drive me bonkers. And there are some of those people I love dearly, but we don't travel alike. And I'm not staying in that place. I'm not sleeping in the back seat because you couldn't get a reservation. I'm not standing outside in the sun for an hour and a half because you can't get in a freaking restaurant. I've had the reservation for 4 months before I got there. And so that's the difference. And it's okay. If you want to live free and all that, then do it, you know. But Dave has a plan.
3: You're not wrong.
2: And so it's either one's okay, and I just tell people that. So, and we have relatives and friends that are in both camps that are everything's planned out to the nth degree.
3: I mean, are they usually like that? Have you found in the past that, hey, we just are yin and yang when it comes to the way we travel?
0: Yeah. I mean, they're definitely more last minute. They're also just willing to, like, oh, it's not a big deal financially.
2: Yeah,
3: I think Dave's right. These are not your travel companions. I think it's as simple as that. And it's no shade.
2: Yeah,
3: I'm
2: going with you. If it's a family thing, the way we're going to go is if you plan it. Otherwise, the family ain't going to be there.
3: Yeah. I think that's fair. I think that's totally fair because one of the ways costs us more money. And we don't want to pay
2: do that,
3: more money.
2: The way we function. So you don't have to convert them to your way of thinking, nor do you have to defend your way of thinking. All you have to do is just say, no, we don't go that way. If we would love to do stuff with you, but here's the terms. We plan it out, and we stay within our budget. That way it's fun for us. It's not fun for us otherwise. And this is your sibling or his?
0: It's mine.
2: Okay, well, just look at your sister or brother and tell them that. No.
0: Yeah.
2: And no, you can't pay for it and make it all better because it's still not fun.
3: Yeah, and I don't like the way that feels either.
2: No, I don't want that ache on me. So
0: well,
2: thank you.
0: Well, and that's kind of how it felt is like we're doing well, and it feels like we're now the poor family relation because we're not just willing to throw.
3: Well, you don't care what they think, do you?
2: That feeling is on you. Yeah. That's not on them. You got to just decide that I'm not the poor family relation. I'm the family relation that plans.
3: And they can think whatever they want.
2: Yeah, because I know I'm not the poor family relation, for sure. And I'm the one that plans. I mean, I just can't stand it. It drives me nuts. So it's okay. If y'all don't want to go, it's okay. But this is how we go. If you're going to roll with this, is how we roll. So, and we roll with the budget. We stick to our budget. That's fun for us. We stick to our plan. That's fun for us. And, you know, if we want to do something a little different, we'll decide on the fly. But 99% of our stuff is detailed freaking out.
3: Yeah.
2: And it's not okay if the details don't execute either, by the way.
3: Yeah, and if you here's the thing. If you truly like them enough to travel with them, then you should be able to have this conversation and it be all good when it's all said and done.
2: Yeah. So, you know, here's another plan, okay? Like, there's a different kind of situation than yours, but we take our kids and grandkids all for a week after Christmas somewhere warm. And Sharon and I pay for everything, and we have since they got married. That's our gift to them, and that is planned out way in advance.
3: Mm-hmm.
2: They can speak into it a little,
3: but it's your plan.
2: Generally speaking, we're going to our place, you know, and this is what we're doing. And I don't mind hearing from Rachel what she thinks she wants to do, but that's cool, you know. But we're paying for it, and there's no shade on that. That's our gift. And, but those are the terms.
3: There's a plan.
2: And, you know, we all agreed we're going, too, by the way.
3: Yeah.
2: You don't come up and go, you know, I don't think I'm going to go this year. No, you already told me you're going, and it's already booked.
3: Yeah, it's paid for.
2: So, yeah, you're going. And that's, I mean, we don't tell people what to do. We just tell them what to do, you know. It's like, but, I mean, I think what's happening here is there's more than a travel or budget discussion. It's the shade that's being thrown.
3: Yeah, and it's making her feel a type of way. It's making her feel like she has to defend herself. And
2: mm-hmm. Yeah. I just take all that off the table and go, this is who we is. You want to play with us? This is how this, the rules of our sandbox.
3: I like your usage of shade, Dave. That's, you're doing good.
2: I'm picking that up from you. I got the cool kids around me, and the cool kids are teaching me these things. So. I heard you use it earlier, and I thought I'd just bring it back up and act like I knew what it meant.
3: You did good. Context was correct.
2: Boomer usage. There we go.
3: Good job.
2: Oh, man. Eva Lou. Eva Lou is in Michigan. And I pray God I got that right. Eva Lou, am I close even?
4: You're close.
2: Okay. How's it pronounced?
4: Eva Lou.
2: Oh, it is Eva Lou. Not a close. I got it. I nailed it. All right, Eva Lou, what's up?
4: I want to know if service contracts for car repair through my dealership is a good or bad investment for my car.
2: Really bad. Horrible.
4: So I should just plan on spending the money for the repairs for the next few years?
2: Yep. You want to hear the numbers?
4: Sure.
2: 12% of what you pay covers the repairs. 50% covers the marketing and the commissions paid to the salesman that sold it to you. And the rest is profit. 12%. So if you pay, 12%. If you paid $10,000, $1,200 worth of repairs is what it covers on average. These things are unbelievably profitable, and the guys love to sell them because they make almost as much selling that stupid extended warranty as they do the entire car.
4: Okay, they're telling me a 7-year bumper to bumper will cost me $2,759.
2: Yeah, well, there's already a warranty on there that's bumper to bumper. They're extending it to 7.
4: No, the warranty is expired.
2: Okay. And how expensive car is this?
4: I purchased it in March of 2025.
2: Mm-hmm.
4: It's a 2023 Buick Encore.
2: Yeah.
4: And I paid $22,000 cash for it.
2: Okay. The vast amount of that $2,000 is not going to come out in repairs on average. So if you were going to start an extended warranty company, you would figure out the probability of the car breaking, and you would set aside that amount of money on out of 1,000 Buick Enclaves. How much is it going to cost me to cover it for 7 years? And you're going to figure out it cost me $500 to cover it for 7 years on average across 5,000 of them. Okay? And then you would figure out I got to pay the commissions and I got to have a profit. And that's how you run an insurance company. 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
7: From ABC News, I'm Dave Packer. Ballots are still being counted in California.
8: In the race for governor, the most expensive in history, former Fox News host and Trump-backed Republican Steve Hilton is off to an early lead.
9: It does look as if change is coming to California.
8: Democrat Javier Becerra is right behind him, followed by billionaire Tom Steyer.
10: There are lots of ballots left to be counted.
8: And only two will square off in November.
7: ABC's Trevor Alton, Los Angeles, where that city's closely watched nonpartisan mayoral primary race, incumbent Mayor Karen Bass advancing to the runoff in November. It's still unclear if reality star Spencer Pratt will advance to the next round with Bass, or whether progressive city council member Nithya Raman will end up in the runoff. The House approved a war powers resolution today that would halt the U.S. military action against Iran, defying President Trump, as a handful of Republicans joined with Democrats to seek to end the three-month-long war. Democratic Congressman Gregory Meeks after the vote.
11: Well, it's taken a sigh of relief. Congress has followed the Constitution today, Democrats and Republicans.
7: But the White House is saying the resolution is unconstitutional. Israel and Lebanon have reached an agreement on the implementation of a ceasefire, according to a joint statement. This comes after hours of negotiations in Washington. Israeli Ambassador to the U.S., Yehiel Leiter.
12: If Hezbollah is intent on disrupting the ceasefire, the result is going to be on them.
7: The NBA Finals underway earlier. Commissioner Adam Silver spoke about the league's hopes for starting a new independent league in Europe by the end of 2027.
13: We also now have roughly probably 15% of our league is comprised of European players, of course, some of the very best players in this league. And as a result, we have been pursuing an independent league in Europe. We are very much on schedule.
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7: Payroll processor ADP says a record number of new private sector jobs were created last month.
16: 122,000 positions opened up, with 8 out of 10 sectors that ADP looks at showing gains. Education and the healthcare sector led the hiring spree with 57,000 positions. The payroll processor says median annual pay is now at $61,500, a 4.4% increase from May of last year.
7: ABC's Jim Ryan. According to a United Nations University report, the environmental footprint of data centers already rivals some of the world's largest countries. It also predicts that their water and energy use and pollution will double in just 4 years as artificial intelligence grows. Ford is recalling about 420,000 of its vehicles due to a seatbelt issue.
17: The National Highway Traffic Safety Administration says in a report that the recall includes certain Ford Expedition and Lincoln Navigator vehicles with the model years 2018 through 2022. The issue involves seatbelts that could lock inadvertently, not allowing them to retract or extend, and that could raise the risk of a crash. The company says it's aware of one injury. Vehicle owners will receive a notification in the mail about the recall. Michelle Franzen, ABC News.
7: Chicago Bears quarterback Caleb Williams has been announced as EA Sports cover athlete for Madden NFL 27. The cover shot similar to his jump pass from the January comeback victory over Green Bay. Dave Packer, ABC News.
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0: Welcome back to the Ramsey Show in the Fairwinds Credit Union studio. I'm Dave Ramsey. Christina is in New York City. Hi, Christina. How are you?
1: Good. How are you?
0: Better than I deserve. What's up?
1: Long story short, my husband's family has a vacation home that is currently owned by my mother-in-law. And a couple years ago, we offered to take it over, take care of it, pay for it, deal with the maintenance. Because that's what my late father-in-law had wanted, and he had always told my husband that he eventually would inherit this home because they built it together when my husband was like 5 years old. But my sister-in-law did not agree with this plan and said they did not want this house to go to him, that they wanted it to be split three ways, and that they wanted my mother in law to continue paying for it, you know, until she passes away, to like keep it all in a trust together with her other property. But now my mother-in-law is getting older, you know, maintenance is taking a lot. It's another expense that she doesn't have the money for. And now she's asking us all to split the cost for the house four ways.
0: No.
1: And my one, yes.
0: No, thank you.
1: And my one, no, yeah. So, and my one sister-in-law already said that she's not doing it. So our question is, should we split it four ways, or at this point, I guess three ways, but we will not own this house eventually,
0: nope.
1: Or should we just look for our own house?
0: You should look for your own house.
1: Okay, that's what we keep on thinking. So we should just
0: This is called a dysfunctional family.
1: Yeah.
0: Isn't it?
1: Yeah. Yes, and, you know, my father-in-law really wanted it to go to my husband. There were conversations I had.
0: It doesn't matter. He didn't cause it to happen.
1: I know.
0: If he really wanted it to, he should have put it in a trust before he died.
1: Yeah.
0: And then the sisters-in-law could pound sand.
1: Yeah.
0: Which is what they need to do. They need to pound sand, but I don't think they're going to. Yeah.
1: Yeah. So I guess for her.
0: So, I mean, there's two sisters, right?
1: Yeah, two sisters.
0: And one is already opted out. If the other one opts out, tell your mother-in-law to deed it to the trust now, to your son, to your husband, and then we'll pay the bill.
1: That's what we had.
0: If you'll go ahead and deed it to us now, we'll pay the bill.
1: Yeah, that's what we had said 2 years ago.
0: I know. We'll say it again, though.
1: And, yeah.
2: Why won't she do that?
1: Because my sister-in-law said, no, they don't want that to happen.
0: I know, but they don't want to pay anything either. So, Mom, since they don't want to pay anything and we're the only ones wanting to pay anything, why don't we do what Dad said to do originally and deed the stinking house to me and I'll pay for it?
1: Yeah.
0: But if you're not going to do that, we're not in. So, Mom, you get to choose. Somebody's going to be disappointed. Let's decide who.
1: Yeah. Yeah, and if she doesn't do it, then this is what I can't.
0: Let it go.
1: We should just look for our own little property.
2: Yeah.
0: It's just a house. Just let it go.
1: Now, what would you do?
0: It's her fault, not yours.
1: We have three, I know, we have three children as well. What would you do so this doesn't happen to our children?
0: I would raise my children better.
1: Yeah.
0: Where they're not brats.
1: But, like, we are talking about, like, maybe having, like, a trust for the house that has, like, I don't know, a certain amount of money in
0: it. Yeah, but how about your father, before he dies, communicates to his three kids, I built this with my son, I'm leaving it to him, this is what's going to happen. And you two will get other things, but you're not getting this. Instead, he never bothered to communicate.
1: Yeah.
0: Yeah. That's what a lot of people do. They wait till they're dead to piss people off. Go ahead and piss people off while you're alive. If somebody's going to be mad, go ahead and do it while you're alive. This is how you do it. There's not an estate plan that works where there's no communication. Everyone should know every detail that involves them. Okay?
1: Yeah.
0: So Rachel, Daniel, and Denise can tell you what happens with our lake house. We've all decided together while we're up walking, while we're upright. And then they can, and in this case, by the way, they're going to own it together, and then they can decide to buy each other out. They can sell the thing. They can burn it. I don't care what they do. I'll be gone. But it's theirs to decide. And if I'm going to leave it to one of them Or if one of them wants to buy, the other two want to buy the other two out, it's not going to make me mad. They do whatever they want to do. Mm-hmm. I hate the lake. I don't want to go down there anymore. Okay, cool. Y'all work that out. But, you know, you if you clarify it up front and often in your estate plan, you don't have the first reading of the will after death. You have the first reading of the will as soon as the will is complete. Does that make sense?
1: Yeah, and I guess that's what my mother-in-law is trying to do now, but she's not really honoring her husband's wishes.
0: No, what she's trying to do now is offload the expenses without offloading the ownership.
1: Yeah, and that,
0: That doesn't work.
1: Yeah.
0: I don't want the expenses unless I get the ownership. No, thank you.
1: Okay.
0: And so really, honestly, what should happen here, based on, now I'm getting your opinion and you're pissed at your sisters-in-law,
1: yeah,
0: and I don't really blame you.
1: Yeah.
0: So, but so I haven't heard their side. But from what I'm hearing, what I would say is that mom needs to say, hey, I offered you guys a chance to chip in. You don't want to chip in. And so I'm going to step back and I'm going to honor dad's original wishes. I'm deeding it to your brother. You'll get other things in the will, and I'm going to go ahead and move it into a trust for your brother now while I'm alive, and he's going to pick up the expenses from this point forward. You will not be getting the lake house. I'll take care of you and other things, but I'm just letting you two know. You had the option, and you opted out.
1: Yeah, sadly, it's only one of them that's opting out.
0: I know, but that's okay. Just step.
1: Yeah.
0: You know, that's what I would do if I was mother. They don't have a choice. It's hers. She gets to do with it what she wants. If even if the story wasn't what the story was, she could just wake up in the morning and go, I'm giving it to you.
2: Yeah, she could. I think the problem with this, too, is there was information that you knew that the sisters probably never knew. They probably never heard that the lake house was supposed to go to your husband or go to you.
1: I think I kind of knew, but I'm, you know, they don't
0: I think father-in-law was a wuss.
1: Any kind of change.
0: He's dead, but I think he was a wuss.
1: He did like to keep the peace.
0: Yeah. He didn't keep the peace. What he did was he avoided conflict. There's a difference. You keep the peace with clarity.
2: Mm-hmm.
0: Avoiding conflict is just cowardice.
2: Yeah. And whatever conversations have need to be between the husband, not you, because you're the in-law.
0: Yeah, I would not. You don't need to be talking to mom. You don't need to be talking to sisters at all, because it's not going to go well.
2: No,
0: Jade is exactly right. Good advice. Good advice, Jade. Yeah, so your husband should call his mom and say, Mom, this is what Dad really intended. If we're not going to do that, we're not going to participate. I'm sorry. If you would like to do that, though, if you want to go ahead and deed it over, I'll take it off your hands, and you won't have to worry about it anymore, and we will have fulfilled Dad's original wishes that we all know were there.
2: And just, there's no time to cover this, but you've got to view inheritance as the cherry on the top of the sundae. It can't be the thing that you're counting on to break you free.
0: Right, right. Yeah.
2: You were counting on this house.
0: On the other hand, you don't want to be handcuffed to it either.
2: Yeah.
0: I'm going to be in an LLC with my sister who steals money was yesterday. No, thank you.

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2: Mainly clear sky through the night, a little breezy at times, but dry weather right into the end of the week. Temperatures falling back into the mid and upper 60s overnight, 65 to 69. Mainly sunny, 80 to 84 on Thursday, partly cloudy, even at times mostly cloudy. Upper 60s Thursday night and 82 to 86 on Friday. 86 to 90 with the sunshine on Saturday and more of the same, right around maybe just below 90 on Sunday. Chance of a shower early next week. This is Precision Weather Meteorologist Phil Spivak for WNZF.
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0: 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Nate is in Phoenix. Hi, Nate. How are you?
1: Good. How are you?
0: Better than I deserve. What's up?
1: Yes, sir. So my question, I am a 21-year-old recent college graduate. I'm starting out a career in aviation here in Phoenix, but my question more so revolves around a $5 million real estate portfolio that my late grandmother, she passed away a few months ago. She built it up over the past 40 years by being a nurse and having a house cleaning company. And so no one else really in my family at the moment is like willing to kind of manage this portfolio that she built up. It's roughly a dozen houses, apartments, condos, et cetera, across four different states. And so I'm kind of looking to take that on. And the challenge being I have a job here in Phoenix, and my siblings and parents have jobs as well. And being that it's spread across all the way from Hawaii to Pennsylvania, we're looking at what is the best way to manage this.
2: If you inherited it, why are
0: who owns
2: you?
0: It?
2: Yeah.
1: Oh, so it's in my mom's name, but my parents are nearing retirement age. They don't want to take on any big ventures or basically, like, you know, have a huge hassle of managing this. So I have basically stepped up and told them I want to take advantage of this opportunity. And
0: why is
1: I'm
0: it an opportunity?
2: How will you get – what's your benefit?
1: Well, my benefit is I've read a lot and seen a lot online how real estate can, you know, be beneficial in terms of building
2: income.
1: No.
2: What's your financial benefit to it?
0: You
2: want to
0: be a property manager because you read real estate online?
1: No. No, I wouldn't say – yeah, I don't want to be – like, I want to basically – figure out how I can turn these roughly dozen properties and build it into something that's beneficial for our entire family.
2: So you're thinking, I want to make this very clear. Are you thinking, hey, if I help this build from 5 million and maybe I, you know, double it or whatever, then when I inherit it, it's going to be even more. Is that what you're thinking? Or are you thinking you can just earn some sort of salary off managing this? Or is it both?
1: So it's more so not that I really want a salary. It's really I almost want to turn it into a family business, if that makes more sense.
0: You keep saying family business, and yet you don't own anything.
1: Yeah, because, I mean, my parents, like I said, my parents own it, but they have kind of, like, I have talked with them, and we've kind of come to an agreement where they want me to basically take the lead on it because they're nearing retirement.
2: Right, but are they
0: no
2: paying
0: kidding.
2: You?
0: How are you getting paid for this? That's dumb.
1: So
0: they want to hire their 21-year-old who had other life goals to now be a property manager, is what you're saying, because you're getting nothing out of this. No, I don't want you to do this. Because you read an article on TikTok and got excited about real estate. No.
2: If they don't
0: you don't own it.
2: If they don't enjoy property, they can always sell the properties and invest the money.
0: Yeah. You don't own it. Nor are anywhere in this discussion have you ever owned it. You've never indicated anywhere in this entire time. We asked you four times, are you going to own it? No, I'm just going to run the family business. Well, then you're just a stinking employee.
2: And I don't even think they said that to you, that they're going to pay you money or a certain amount of money to run this. They haven't said that.
1: Yeah. Well, I guess, like, I mean, following the logical line of progression here, I guess eventually me and my siblings are going to inherit it. So
0: and your siblings are going to benefit from all your work because you're not.
1: Yeah. So
3: no.
1: You think I should?
2: I think you're. Mm-hmm. I think what's happening is you're operating, Nate, on a set of assumptions, and they are massive assumptions.
3: Yeah.
2: You're assuming that
0: you're going to end up with this.
2: You're going to end up with this, and that you're going to have a bigger percentage of this, and that there's going to be a family business. You've got a lot.
0: Let's play this
2: that
0: out.
2: You've made
0: let's
2: up.
0: Play this out. You go in there and you work for a few dollars. Enough to support you while you screw with this, and you run this from $5 million to $20 million, and 10 years from now your parents die, and your siblings now have 1/3 of $20 million that you built.
2: You're going to be pissed.
0: That is not a good plan.
2: Mm-hmm.
1: So I guess your advice would just be to, like, you know, let
2: your mom and dad.
0: If your mom and dad want to say, in return for managing our property, we will pay you a property management fee, and we will deed these four properties to you now.
1: Mm-hmm.
0: And then you do with those four properties something good for you. Meanwhile, you manage the others for your siblings' future, because your parents aren't going to do anything with them. Now, that would be one thing. Now, the second piece of this is, I heard a couple other things in there. I'm going to change horses on you now that I dropped that on you. But no, don't just go in there and assume you're gonna that this is all gonna work out because it's real estate. It's not. Now, then the other thing is, you said properties scattered from Hawaii to whatever
2: that's
0: to Egypt.
2: That's another problem.
0: And that is a bad. I mean, and there's only 10 or 12 properties. It's not like you got this huge portfolio. So you guys need to sell off some of this stuff that's stuck out there in the middle of Egypt somewhere, and get the properties centralized where you can run them. All the real estate the Ramsey's on, with a couple of exceptions of vacation properties, are all within 40 miles of each other. And they're $600 million worth, not $5 million. All of my portfolio. It's all where I can touch it within a short drive. And so, and that's what the kids are going to end up with in this case. So, if you know, you guys need to do some estate planning and figure out, end game, after you grow this portfolio, how do you benefit from growing the portfolio other than just the thrill of growing the portfolio? And in the meantime, how do you eat? Mm-hmm. Which would be the property management piece.
2: What needs to be, how, Dave, go even deeper on the, like, this needs to be in writing. This needs to be somewhere.
0: Be will,
2: it can't just be we talk about
0: trust.
2: It over Chick-fil-A.
0: And,
2: yeah.
0: And then we also tell the siblings.
2: Yes.
0: You know, so Nate is taking over the property. In return, Nate is going to do this, this, and this. Okay?
2: We all know.
0: Okay? So in our case, Rachel's husband, Winston, has a real estate company that he and I started. He has done other things with it on his own behalf that I have nothing to do with now. And he also manages all the Ramsey property and gets paid for managing the Ramsey property. He does not own any of the Ramsey property. The three Ramsey Gen 2s will own the Ramsey property, one of which is his wife.
2: Mm-hmm.
0: But he's not managing it for the family, vaguely hoping
2: thinking
0: he'll get
2: one
0: something
2: day.
0: Someday.
2: Right.
0: He knows exactly what he's going to get.
2: Mm-hmm.
0: His wife is going to get 1/3 of the portfolio upon Sharon and my death. And in the meantime, he's being paid commissions and management fees to run a real estate company, which he thoroughly loves, and I like working with him. So
2: yeah,
0: it's all good.
2: Perfect.
0: But that's a very clear delineation of what's where. And by the way, he kind of came at it like Nate did.
2: Mm-hmm.
0: He wanted to learn the real estate business. I know it. He wanted to get involved in it. I was his initial mentor. So over the years, I was one of his mentors.
2: Mm-hmm.
0: He's had other people that he didn't just learn from me, but I kind of helped him get started, and I did. And so
2: this guy needs a mentor.
0: Yeah,
2: he can't just jump into this.
0: I'm in aviation.
2: Yeah.
0: No, I'm in the rental property business in Hawaii.
2: That's and it's going to be different in each country, in each state that he's in.
0: Yeah, well, Hawaii is a different country.
2: Yeah.

0: If you've got your money sitting in a bank earning next to nothing, you're getting ripped off. 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
2: ABC News, I'm Dave Packer. Ballots are still being counted in California. Still not clear which two candidates will advance to the governor's race in November. In the race for L.A. mayor, it's projected that Karen Bass will head to a runoff in November. We don't know if she'll face Spencer Pratt or Nithya Raman. After four attempts, the House approved a war powers resolution that would halt the U.S. military action against Iran, defying President Trump. Democratic Congressman Gregory Meeks after the vote.
3: The Constitution says only Congress can determine when we go to war. This Congress, this House of Representatives today, spoke for the American people.
2: The resolution now heads to the Senate. Israel and Lebanon have reached an agreement on the implementation of a ceasefire, according to a joint statement. Under the agreement, Hezbollah fighters will have to leave the southern border with Israel and go back north. This is ABC News.
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0: Keegan is with us in Palm Beach, Florida. Hi, Keegan. How are you?
1: Hey, Dave. I'm doing well. How are you?
0: Better than I deserve. What's up?
1: So I had a question I wanted to run by you. I'm 22 now, but back when I turned 18, I took out some credit cards and racked up, to me, a significant debt. And I finally now am just facing it. I'm 22. And I got a job, full-time job, and I've been working on paying it off.
0: Good. What do you make?
1: I make $3,500 a month.
0: Okay. Working 40 hours?
1: Yes.
0: What do you do?
1: I work for a pain cream company, Nano Extreme Pain Cream.
0: Okay.
1: The marketing for it.
0: Yeah. And how much credit card debt did you run up?
1: I ran up about $40,000.
0: Mm-hmm. Is that all the debt you got?
1: $40,000, and then I have some student loan debt. Altogether, I had $70,000 of debt.
0: Okay, so student loans are $30,000?
1: Yes.
0: No car debt?
1: Well, I was watching your show, and I ended up selling my car about 2 weeks ago because I am able to ride into work with somebody.
2: Good.
0: Wow.
2: Very good.
0: What did the car sell for?
1: I sold it for $13,000, so I was able to put that towards the car. So I just paid that off, so I don't have a loan on that anymore.
0: Big move there.
2: Excellent.
0: Way to go. All right.
2: Okay, so the $70,000.
1: Yep, and then I had some bicycles that I sold. I sold those for $10,000 to pay off some debt. I ended up paying off two credit cards that totaled up to $8,500. In debt. So
0: look at you,
2: very
0: man.
2: Good.
0: Get it.
2: So you're
1: so
2: with the 70 now. Oh, 43,000.
1: Down to 43. Yeah.
0: But there's 70 total, including student loan debt. Yeah. Okay.
1: So I have a friend who offered to pay off all my debt, and I pay him back.
2: Ooh.
1: I don't really know if I want to do that or not because I don't want to ruin. I know money can ruin a relationship, and I'm not sure if I want to go down that road.
0: It's not really money that ruins it. It's the change in the relationship that can ruin it. You're 22. What kind of a friend has $73,000?
1: he comes from generational wealth. His dad's very wealthy, so he has lots of money just laying around.
2: Wow.
0: Okay. Yeah.
1: So he offered to pay it for me, and I have to pay him back, of course, but I'm not sure if I want to do that.
0: No, I would not do that. No.
1: Okay.
0: I think you're making wonderful progress because you've done a couple of things. One is you became very focused and clear on your debt attack, and two is you've been very impressively willing to sacrifice. I'm very impressive. And so,
1: yeah, I mean, it's not what I want to do at 22, but...
2: But you're seeing the results.
1: I don't want to live my whole life like this.
0: Yeah, but what you don't want is live under the thumb of a credit card either. So you're wanting to get out. I'm going to fight my way out. No, I think it's a kind offer, and I appreciate it. The problem is that when you borrow money from someone, you change the relationship to that of master-servant. The borrower is slave to the lender. And even if so if you're a slave, by definition, you have a master. And even if your master is a very nice person or is an unconcerned person, they still become your master. And it changes the air in the room. They start thinking about how much this guy works. Mm-hmm. They start thinking about if you're going on vacation. They start thinking about if you went to happy hour. All of a sudden, they're thinking about it. Even if they have plenty of money, quote unquote, laying around.
2: Yeah, because this is your friend, so he has front row seats to how you're living your life every day.
0: Yeah. So, I mean, it's kind of sounds good on the surface, or it's actually a nice
2: generous
0: offer.
2: Yeah, it sounds
0: it's
2: generous.
0: But it's going, more times than not, to your point, it ends in disaster, Keegan. So, I will tell you this, if you can get some transportation of some kind, I'd love to see you pick up an extra job for 30 more hours and, you know, and continue to accelerate the plan that you've already got. That's what I would do. But the secret sauce to this, Keegan, is not mathematics on the interest rate. You get a better interest rate with your friend. The secret sauce is not that at all. The secret sauce is Keegan. When Keegan changed, everything changed. And before Keegan changed, nothing changed. So once you decide you're going to ride this thing, you're riding it. I'm proud of you. Keep after it, dude. I want you to look in the mirror and go, you're the answer to the problem, not borrowing from a friend.
2: That's right.
0: And that might include working another 30 hours a week somewhere, which I really wouldn't mind you doing at all. Todd is in El Paso. Hey, Todd, what's up? Todd?
3: Hey, how's it going? Sorry about that. I was kind of muted a little bit. My bad.
0: No troubles. What's up?
3: Hey, so anyway, I've kind of gotten myself kind of like screwed over a little bit, I guess you could say. I was out I had a friend put me on to getting Pokemon cards, and I think I went a little too far over because I racked up, I talked to the lady on the phone before this. I racked up like thousands of dollars in credit card debt to help pay for my Pokemon cards.
2: How many thousands?
3: Probably like $10,000 to $15,000.
2: Oof. Okay.
0: Right. So, how much credit card debt do you have exactly? Do you even know?
3: No, I don't really like pay attention to like that.
0: Mm-hmm. Well, step one, identify the problem in detail. You're lost. You're screwed. You need to find the map that has the little red arrow on it that says you are here. Here you are. It's $13,426 of stupid. I want to define my stupid very carefully and thoroughly. That's step one. Step two is take assessment of the inventory of Pokemon cards and how you can move them. So you bought them to speculate on them and try to retail them back out. You tried to buy them at one price and sell them at another price, right?
3: Correct. And
0: did you do that successfully ever?
3: No, I kind of just winged it because I saw other success stories, and I was like, you know what? I'll use the credit card. You know, my logic was, I'll use their money because it's not mine, and then if it doesn't work, then
2: why were you
3: fall out? Maybe
0: then it's your money after all. Who knew? Yeah.
2: I have a feeling this is a symptom of something else. What caused you to be so desperate that you would do 10,000 or however much on a credit card for Pokemon cards?
3: Oh, that's just the American dream in my mind. I'm just trying to, like, made the next dollar like anybody.
0: American dream
3: else
0: is to go broke in credit card debt?
3: Well, when you word it like that.
0: Yeah,
3: I wanted to.
0: Okay.
3: I mean, like,
2: what do you do for work? What's your job?
3: Kind of like bouncing around employment. I'm kind of
2: there it is.
3: Looking for a new,
2: and there
3: new
2: it is.
3: Job a little.
2: Okay, that's what I was getting to. There was something going on.
0: Yeah, ding, ding, ding, ding, ding.
2: Okay.
0: Okay, so you believe crap like you heard, like, it takes money to make money. And so I'm going to be a Pokemon guy because two people I know did this once, and instead of working. So here's what I want you to do. I want you to get a 40-hour job. And then what I want you to do right after that is I want you to get another 30-hour job and pay these credit cards off. Meanwhile, call some of your stupid Pokemon friends and say, hey, stupid friend, you got me into a stupid mess because I was stupid, and we're going to get this mess cleaned up and sell these stupid cards. Now, help me with this, and let's get these cards moved instead of sitting around looking at them, because every day I got to look at them, if I'm you, I feel dumber.
2: Yeah, the American...
0: I've done dumb things, Todd. You did a dumb thing. So I know what dumb things look like, and dumb things, when you leave them sitting there in your house, they shame you. When you walk by, they go, you do it a dumb thing.
2: They talk to you.
0: They talk
2: do.
0: To you. They tell you.
2: They do.
0: I had a car parked in my driveway one time. It kept saying, Dave, you're stupid.
2: Yeah.
0: You're dumb, Dave.
2: Yeah.
0: You look what you did, Dave. And I got rid of that stupid car. I felt stupid every time I drove it.
2: Yeah.

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5: The weather has turned much quieter now, and we'll see this weather lingering for the end of the week and the weekend, with very little shower threat the next few days. Most of the time, pretty clear, too. Overnight, dropping back into the mid to upper 60s, and then back into the low 80s on Thursday with a mainly sunny sky. Some extra clouds do come in for Thursday night. That'll hold us in the upper 60s, but the sunshine is back on Friday with a high in the mid 80s and upper 80s for Saturday and Sunday. This is Precision Weather Meteorologist Phil Spivak for WNZF.
6: Our scripture of the day, John 13:35, by this everyone will know that you are my disciples, if you love one another. Thomas Sowell said, some of the biggest cases of mistaken identity are among intellectuals who have trouble remembering that they are not God.
7: Oh, boy.
6: Whoa. David is in Denver. Hey, David, what's up?
8: Not much, Dave. How are you?
6: Better than I deserve. How can we help?
8: Yeah, I'm on baby step six. I'm paying off my home. I have no debt at the moment. And I've been in the corners of the YouTube finance world, and I found a video about bi-weekly mortgage payments and signing up for that program. So I'm currently owe $420,000 on a 5.98 30-year fixed loan, and I'm 2 years in, and I was wondering, do you recommend that I sign up for the bi-weekly mortgage payment?
6: I would not pay a fee for it. Is there a fee associated with it?
8: Yes, sir. To enroll, Rocket Mortgage does require a single upfront mortgage payment, which for me is $3,500. So I would have
6: that they hold as a fee. They take that as a fee.
7: Wow.
8: No, I do. I guess not a fee. I think it goes towards the principal, sir.
6: Is your mortgage with Rocket?
8: Yes, sir.
6: Okay. Are they charging any fee for the service of the biweekly? An actual fee?
8: I don't believe so, sir. I believe they just asked me to make a one-time mortgage payment to enroll, and then I am enrolled from then on.
6: Okay, that's possible. I'm not real trusting of Rocket.
8: Ah.
6: Because Rocket has a lot of shysters going on in there, so be careful. But let's walk through it. Here's why I'm asking that question, all right? So basically, a biweekly mortgage is half a payment, as you know, David, every 2 weeks.
8: Yes, sir.
6: There are 26 two-week periods in a year, so 26 halves is 13 holes.
8: Right.
6: Which means that a biweekly mortgage effectively pays a single payment extra per year.
8: Correct.
6: So mathematically, you would be within $15 of this by simply just writing a check once a year for an extra payment.
8: That's true. And so I kind of thought, like, what?
6: There's no magic.
8: Better move?
6: Yeah, the biweekly is not magic. It's just a way to trick you into paying extra.

0: principle.
1: I see.
0: And that's the only thing that does it. So if you just took your regular mortgage and once a year sent an extra payment above your regular mortgage, you'll be within $10 or $15 of the same exact result. So it takes a 30-year mortgage and turns it into about a 23. It takes a 15-year mortgage and turns it into about a 12.
1: I see.
0: But it's all done by an extra principal payment a year. And really, truthfully, you're on baby step six, so you may be doing more or less of an extra principal payment a year. Are you paid every 2 weeks?
1: Yes, sir. I do have a salary position. So does my wife. We we earn about $186,000 a year.
0: So it would be kind of an autopilot thing to at least get one extra payment a year. But I, with those numbers you're giving me, I want you to put more than that on there anyway, don't you?
1: Well, the problem is my I have a 4-year-old son, and I'm paying $22,000 a year for daycare, and that just really hurts the budget. I do feel like I'm house poor. I feel like I'm kind of, you know.
0: Well, if you're house poor, you don't need to increase your house payment.
1: Yes, sir. I'm just trying to pay this thing off as quickly as possible. Currently,
0: well, the way you're going to do that is extra principal payments, not being house poor from daycare. So you got to decide which life is it you're living here. But either way, I want you and baby step six, for your sake, to get the house paid off. And the way you're going to do that is extra principal payments. If you want to do that by setting it up as a biweekly and they don't charge you a fee to do it, see, if they're charging you $500 to do this or something, well, crap, no, I'll just send it an extra payment.
1: Right.
0: But if they're charging you no fee and you want, and you're paid biweekly and it's easy, yeah, let's do that. But let's also plan to do more.
1: Excellent. And before I let you go, I do earn $11,000 a month with my wife after taxes, and my mortgage is $3,500, which equates to 32.2% of my monthly income. Since I'm on baby step six, I don't have any debt. Do you still think I can keep this house? I know you always say sell the house is too much, but I really want this home.
2: I think that you're feeling the squeeze, especially right now, because you have somebody in daycare, and there's a seasonality there. That's not going to be like this for all time. So I think that's why you're feeling the squeeze. If there's something you can do to offset that in the meantime, I would do it.
0: Yeah,
2: but I'm not.
0: Okay. And that's putting the take-home pay you outlined is after you put money in 401k, right?
1: Yes, sir.
0: That's not the number. No, that's not the number.
2: That's the wrong calculation. Yeah.
0: That's the wrong calculation. When we say take-home pay, we mean just after taxes only.
1: Yes. It's 11,000 hits our joint account a month.
0: I know, honey, but that's after they took money out for 401k.
2: And probably insurance.
1: Yes, sir.
0: Those two numbers don't count in the calculation, so you're not at 32%.
1: Oh, okay.
0: What I'm saying. The only numbers that count in the calculation for take-home pay is after taxes, gross minus taxes. So add back insurance, add back in your calculation, and then say,
2: yes,
0: of that number, what percentage is it? And it's going to be down close to 25. So you're fine. I don't think you're hurting here. I think you're just, you know, observing the fact that that you're not out of debt completely yet. And even when you are, it's not a magic pill.
2: Mm-hmm.
0: It's just a better place than being in debt. That's all.
2: Everybody listening needs to understand what you just said about take-home pay, which is it is only the after-tax amount.
0: When we say have your house be 25% of your take-home pay on a 15-year fixed, we're talking about only after taxes, not after child support coming out, not after your car payment coming out and going
2: after,
0: to the credit union.
2: Not after the insurance,
0: not after
2: 401k.
0: Not after insurance, not after 401k, not after Aflac, not after any of that stuff, okay? So put all that crap. That's not what we're talking about. Good point. Aaron is in Minneapolis. Hi, Aaron. What's up?
3: Hi, thank you for taking my call.
0: Sure.
3: So we recently moved to a country home. We thought it would be our dream home, our forever home that we'd raise our kids in. But after moving here, we realized we hate country life. We miss living in closer to a city. We miss sidewalks, all the amenities. We have another home, and we are renting it out, and we thought we would rent it out for a few years and then sell it and then use that money to pay off said country home. But now we are unsure of what to do because we do not want to stay in said country home.
0: Well, sell said country home and move back to the city.
2: What's wrong with that?
3: So our other home is 3 hours away. And
0: sell
3: so
0: it.
3: To move
0: sell
3: to
0: both of them and buy a house
3: home
0: in the city.
3: That's what you think we should do?
0: Sure.
2: If none of them are working for you.
0: I don't want a rental house in a country home, and I want neither. Why don't we say, I don't want to own them anymore, so what am I going to do? I'm going to sell them.
2: And you could probably buy what you want, maybe in cash. I
0: get rid of both of them.
3: Even if we just recently bought said country home?
2: How
0: okay,
2: recent?
0: Why are you arguing with me? You called me up and said you didn't like it.
3: No, I'm not arguing.
0: I know, but you're going, well, I just bought it. Well, I know, but I don't like it. I made a bad decision. Unmake the decision.
3: Okay.
0: You didn't get married. You bought real estate.
3: Okay, thank you so much, Dave.
0: Yeah, it's hard to get rid of the married thing if you do that one wrong. But
2: yeah,
0: the real estate one, you just put it up for sale.
2: It's more simple than you think, I think.
0: Yeah, well, it's just, I mean, you may lose a little money.
2: Sure.
0: We made a bad decision. With something about our vision for life was askew.
2: Yeah.
0: And so we may pay some tax for that.
2: Stupid tax.
0: We may pay some stupid tax for that. That's okay. It's okay. I've done dumber things than that and thought I wanted something that I didn't. And but I tell you what is interesting to do, Aaron, in these situations and anybody else. I've done it a lot to myself. When I find myself in a situation like that called a mistake, that's a mistake.
2: Mm-hmm.
0: I want to backtrack and think through.
2: How did I get?
0: What caused my brain to malfunction that allowed the mistake? Mm-hmm. What decision-making framework was I using that was flawed that caused me to, you know, okay, I was looking at Instagram people on Homestead.
2: Yeah.
0: Well, don't, you know, okay, I just figured it out. I don't need to be looking at Instagram to do anything that has quality in life.
2: Right.
0: You know, and so what was it that caused me to get askew of what reality was?
2: Yeah.
0: And so that I don't do it again.
2: Well, then it becomes research, not just something stupid you did.
0: It was an experiment.
2: It was an experiment.
0: I found
2: something
0: that didn't work.
2: That's right.
0: Like a test tube when I blew up the lab. Yeah, that kind of thing. Yeah. That puts this hour of the Ramsey Show in the books. We'll be back with you before you know it. In the meantime, remember, there's ultimately only one way to financial peace, and that's to walk daily with the Prince of Peace, Christ Jesus.

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2: From ABC News, I'm Dave Packer. On the fourth try, the House voting to curb the president's powers in Iran, approving a war powers resolution. Democrat Gregory Meeks.
3: The Constitution says only Congress can determine when we go to war. This Congress, this House of Representatives today, spoke for the American people.
2: It took four Republicans joining Democrats to push the resolution over the finish line. Israel and Lebanon have agreed to a new ceasefire, according to a joint statement. It includes certain security zones where militants would be banned. For 15 hours, the FBI tried to convince a 41-year-old man they identified as Anthony Scott Searles Harris not to harm the people he allegedly taken hostage in an office above a bank in Bakersfield, California. It ended with gunfire. The suspect dead, hostages finally freed. ABC's Melissa Adan has more from Bakersfield.
4: Authorities say Searles Harris, a registered sex offender, had an extensive criminal history and was dishonorably discharged from the Army for going AWOL. Police now searching for a motive, but saying they are aware of a YouTube video connected to the suspect where he expressed grievances about a prior conviction.
2: Ballots still being counted in Tuesday's California primaries. The races for governor and mayor of Los Angeles still too close to call. With mail-in ballots, the Secretary of State in California says it could take weeks to know the final results. SpaceX is expecting an out-of-this-world IPO.
5: When SpaceX goes public this month, it says it plans to raise $75 billion. That would be the largest ever stock market debut and would put Elon Musk in line to become the world's first trillionaire.
2: ABC's Alex Stone. It's happened. The Agriculture Department says the New World screwworm has reached South Texas. It's the first time in decades that the parasite with flesh-eating larvae has threatened the nation's cattle industry, and only the third time it's appeared in the U.S. in that time. 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
2: A close call between planes in the sky.
8: Authorities say a JetBlue flight from Ecuador was just minutes from landing in Fort Lauderdale on Monday when controllers warned the pilots of a nearby plane. A short time later, those JetBlue pilots receiving an alert on the flight deck, controllers alerting other pilots. Flight Radar 24 data shows the JetBlue flight came within 500 feet vertically and just under 2 miles horizontally to the other plane.
2: ABC's Gio Benitez. NFL Commissioner Roger Goodell has declined an invitation to appear before a House hearing next week about the league's broadcast deals and airing games on paywall streaming services. The Tribeca Film Festival is getting underway, and it's hitting a milestone.
9: Tribeca Film Festival co-founder Jane Rosenthal thought it would be a one-and-done event designed to lift people up after 9/11.
10: It was only how could we bring people back downtown, how we give our neighbors something to look forward to.
9: Her partner Robert De Niro, however, felt otherwise.
11: And my feeling was it would be great if it could be part of the fabric of New York, a New York tradition that just goes on forever.
9: It hasn't gone on forever, but it has become a part of the fabric of New York. This year, the Tribeca Film Festival celebrates its 25th year. Sherry Preston, ABC News, New York.
2: NOAA is forecasting a strong magnetic storm for tomorrow and Friday, but they say there's still uncertainty about the timing and the intensity. States in the Midwest could see some aurora heading into the weekend. Dave Packer, ABC News.
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0: Normal is broken, common sense is weird. So we're here to help you transform your life. From the Ramsey Network and the Fairwinds Credit Union Studio, this is The Ramsey Show. I'm Dave Ramsey, your host. Thank you for joining us, America. We're so glad you're here. Jade Washall, Ramsey personality, number one best-selling author, is my co-host today. We're glad you're here. Open phones at 888-825-5225. TJ starts us off in Kansas City. Hi, TJ. What's up?
1: Hey, guys. Glad you have me on today. I'm doing good.
0: Well, we're honored to have you. How can we help?
1: So, just in kind of a position where my family's living paycheck to paycheck kind of thing, and we've tried all kinds of stuff. We've gone through financial advisors and coaches at our banks and all that, and we're just hitting a wall where we just feel stuck and know that some patterns or behaviors somewhere have to change.
2: So when you looked at that with the various coaches, did you find that there was a spending problem, or did you find that there was an income problem?
1: What I heard most was, it looks like you need to generate more income. That's what I heard, but we never could, you know.
2: What is your income?
1: So I gross around $69,000 a year.
2: Okay, and what do you take home monthly?
1: Monthly, I net around $5,026, I think, something like that.
2: Okay, what about your wife?
1: My wife doesn't have an income. She homeschools our kids and takes her motherly responsibilities pretty seriously.
2: Okay. How old are the kids?
1: 9, 11, and 5.
2: Okay. I agree. You probably are facing an income issue. You're below the national average there, and so you are going to feel that. I'm assuming there's debt involved as well.
1: Correct. That's definitely the biggest hurdle is if we could get out from underneath like one thing, it'd probably give us some wiggle room for other things.
2: Absolutely. You'd feel that snowball effect. So tell us about the debt that you have.
1: We do, I say own loosely, but we do own our house through mortgage.
2: Okay.
1: We have a couple of different credit cards, a vehicle loan, and student
0: loans. How much?
2: Tell us the credit cards, tell us the car, and tell us the student loans.
1: Okay, gotcha. So the student loans are only mine, and they total about $62,000. The mortgage, the remaining balance is
2: $200,500. Okay.
1: The vehicle loan is about $19,000.
2: Okay.
1: And both credit cards are around about $8,500 each.
2: Okay, so $16,000.
0: You guys are normal, but normal,
1: yeah.
0: But normal sucks.
1: Correct.
0: Yeah, I mean you got like the same kind of debt most people have: debt, credit card debt, a student loan that's been around so long. I think it's a pet. How long y'all been married?
1: 12 years this August.
0: So the student loan's 14 years old.
1: I graduated in 2012 with those, and so...
0: I'll be 14 years old.
2: Yeah. Are you using that degree, TJ?
1: Not directly. Everybody wants you to have one, but... So I actually work for an antique store that specializes in antique books and firearms, very high collectibles.
0: What do you do? Just retail clerk there?
1: I'm the shipping coordinator. I also do a lot of the research for the individual items and things like that.
2: What's your degree?
1: I graduated from a Bible college with a youth and family degree, a youth and family ministry degree.
2: Okay.
0: So the part about you using your degree is you're not, which is okay, but you're not at all.
1: I'm using it in that it's a placeholder on a resume.
2: Well, yeah. The reason I asked is because I do agree with what everyone else has said, which is you do need to get your income up because when you get your income up, you're going to have more margin available to you, and then you'll be able to use that margin, which is extra money after everything is minimum payments and everything else is satisfied. That extra margin is what you use to pay off your debt using the debt snowball. And you were absolutely right. If you listed these out from smallest to largest, so in this case, one of the $8,000 credit cards would be first. If you freed up one of those credit card bills, that's a little bit more margin that now you're adding to your life, a little bit more room to breathe. That allows you to pay off then the next $8,000 credit card. You see how this works? So I agree with you. So the question is, how can we add more income? There's you who can go out and get some temporary side hustles, right? I think that you've got, something tells me you've got some extra hours in the day that you could do that. Not ideal, but you've got the time. And then I'm also looking over at your wife, who's got some margin for time. She's homeschooling, and I do want to call this out. That's a personal choice. That's a values choice. But as she's homeschooling, it's also meaning that she's not adding a paycheck to the mix. And that's a choice that you guys are making. So everything, if I'm looking at your situation, suddenly everything is on the table.
0: Yeah.
2: And we can say,
0: here's the thing. Nothing changes until something changes. So Jade's exactly right. And correct. What the people that you've been with before have not told you, and we're going to be brave enough because we love you, to tell you the truth is, you're going to have to get radical to break this cycle. Beans and rice, rice and beans. You're not going to see the inside of a restaurant unless you're working there as your extra job. You're not going on vacation because you're broke people, and broke people aren't going on vacation. You're going to get this stinking car paid off, or you're going to sell it. She's going to pick up a side hustle. You're going to pick up a side hustle. You guys are going to sell so much stuff, the kids think they're next. We are going on a mission to clean these debts up. Tonight, you're going to get both credit cards out and look at them together with a candle lit and have a ceremony, a plastic surgery party, and chop those stupid butt things up. And we're going to get on an every dollar budget, and we're going to get so fired up and wired up because I'm sick and tired of being sick and tired. When you get that going, you'll get out of debt. But you will not get out of debt doing what you're doing. Because what you're doing is running like a rat in a wheel, getting no traction.
1: I have two very specific nuanced questions that I think could at least give me a bit better of passing.
2: Yeah, ask them.
1: The first one regarding the credit cards. I did recently do a balance transfer from one card to another, regardless of how we feel about balance transfers. That specific card has a 0% interest rate until October of 2026. Am I better off paying towards the 0% interest rate?
2: It's your smallest debt anyway. It's your smallest debt anyway, so it honestly doesn't matter.
0: I don't care about interest rates are not your problem. Cash flow is your problem.
1: Okay.
0: You need rid of the debt so you don't have payments.
2: The number one
0: thing, when you don't have payments, you're going to have margin. That's what Jade's been saying.
2: The number one thing on your checklist, TJ, is tonight you sit down with your wife. You need to make sure you both have this equal level of intensity on what it's going to take to get out of this. And the two of you are going to brainstorm, what are you going to do with your extra time to make money? And what am I going to do with my extra time to make money? And you don't stop the conversation until the two of you have lists of jobs that you'll be applying for in the morning.
0: Yeah, and 10 years from now, what are you going to be doing that's not a clerk in an antique store? Where you make $169, not $69.

0: You know, the first time I became a dad, something flipped. 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
3: Mainly clear sky through the night, a little breezy at times, but dry weather right into the end of the week. Temperatures falling back into the mid and upper 60s overnight, 65 to 69. Mainly sunny, 80 to 84 on Thursday, partly cloudy, even at times mostly cloudy, upper 60s Thursday night, and 82 to 86 on Friday. 86 to 90 with the sunshine on Saturday, and more of the same, right around maybe just below 90 on Sunday. Chance of a shower early next week. This is Precision Weather Meteorologist Phil Spivak for WNZF.
4: I was taking my normal morning walk, and my neighbor was walking her dog on a leash, and she lost control of the dog. 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
6: You gotta eat, and you don't have to go broke. I'm Holland Cook with Inflation Hacks. A report by Supermarket News says you will pay less using self-checkout than at staffed registers, where all that stuff tempts impulse buying. On Facebook, Sarah R. says, I've discovered that around 10 a.m. on Wednesdays, my local grocery store marks down food that's close to expiring. She says, I stock up for the week on whatever meats, bread, and veggies they have on clearance, and it is so helpful. And on BuzzFeed, Bonnie says that cutting down on pop and sugary drinks has made my mood better. And when Megan says she couldn't deal with meat prices, she started eating more plant-based food, and she calls it a positive life change. How are you coping? Post your inflation hacks at andyoucanquoteme.com.

0: Carl is in New York City. Hi, Carl. What's up? Well, if I push the button, we could talk to you, Carl. I'm sorry. Let's try again. What's up, Carl?
1: I'm making about $200,000 a year, and I'm having a real hard time budgeting. I was in trouble with credit card debt, which I have since put a Band-Aid on it. But I'm looking for a tool to be able to move forward so I don't fall back into that credit card debt.
2: Okay. When you say you're struggling to budget $200,000, what do you mean exactly? Tell us exactly what you mean by that.
1: You know, I just feel my day-to-day puts me a bit upside down, and then I wind up leaning on credit cards. Just not disciplined enough, so to speak. And I feel that a budget and putting certain monies aside specifically for the mortgage and you know, groceries and day-to-day things would help me save more and be able to become a little bit more independent and not, you know, so upside down. I mentioned I had $27,000 in credit card debt, and I went ahead and took a second mortgage because it was a lot better than 30%, right? So I have an 8% loan now on my second mortgage, still have decent equity in my home.
0: But you're still doing the same thing now.
1: Yeah.
0: And it's going to get worse every time you do this. You treated the symptom, not the problem. The symptom is credit card debt. The problem is you spend more than you make.
1: Exactly.
0: So why do you spend more than you make? What's it going to?
1: Well, historically, it went to just necessities, as I call it. I mean, maybe living outside of our budget, spending too much on dinners, going out drinking, buying stuff for the house, cars, motorcycles. I mean, that list can go on and on. But I feel like I have a better handle on that now. I'm not doing that anymore.
2: Because you're using a budget.
1: Well, yeah, I had a budget, but it kind of fell apart.
2: Okay.
1: I don't have a budget currently, but I want to put one in place.
0: So how much debt do you guys have, Carl, not counting your house?
1: I am happy to say nothing.
2: What about the $27,000 that you rolled into the second mortgage, and there's nothing beyond that?
0: No car debt.
1: That's correct. No.
0: No student loan debt.
1: That's all bundled in.
2: So what?
1: No student loan.
0: How much is your house payment?
1: It'll be $2,800 now with the home equity. It was $2,200.
0: Okay, so if I take $200,000 minus $2,800 a month, there's a lot left over.
1: Yes, I agree.
2: You want to know
1: where
2: I think?
1: Where is it all going?
2: I know where it's all going, and you're not the first one to fall victim to this. You make a fine income. It's a great income. You guys probably feel like you make a great income, and you've given yourself the excuse to be sloppy. Because you think that you can out-earn bad financial choices. And it always comes back to bite you in the butt. And that's what's happened to you. So I think what's happened is it's not a budget problem. It is a self-control problem, right? Because you put those items, those line items, you say, I'm only spending $500 on going out to eat, or I'm only spending $1,000 on groceries. And the self-control problem comes when you start to butt up against that line item amount, and then you say, you know what, I'm just going to do it anyway, right?
1: Yes.
2: I know I've overspent. I'm just going to do it anyway. And so that's a personal problem. It's not a budget problem.
1: Well, I don't disagree.
2: You know?
1: I don't disagree. There's one there's one more tidbit to the equation. Yes, I make $200,000. However, I have a $100,000 base. The other $100,000 comes in two payments throughout the year in a bonus check.
2: Okay.
1: So it's that ebb and flow. So every 6 months, yeah, sure, I get the lion's share. But throughout the other months is where I get myself in that trouble. And I feel that a proper budgeting tool would help me become more disciplined. And that's what I'm having a hard time.
0: Let's pretend for a second that let's just make up a number, okay?
1: Mm-hmm.
0: We're going to put you on every dollar, the world's best budgeting tool that we've developed because we're the best at this. And you and your wife are going to sit down and give every dollar an assignment before the month begins. Now, if we could pan back a little bit, you're going to have to walk into this carefully, and I don't know exactly how you're going to walk into it, but here's a plan. Let's pretend that out of the next budget, out of the next bonus, which is half of your income, and that's a strain. That's where the strain's coming from. That's a good point of information, by the way. Thank you for telling us that. So let's pretend that you need $124,000, which is approximately, let's say $120,000, $10,000 a month minus taxes. So I need $10,000 a month to operate. But I've only got $8,000 because I only got $8,300 because I only got $100 coming in. You follow me?
1: Yes.
0: So out of the next bonus check, I set aside $20,000 to subsidize my monthly baseline. Follow me?
1: Gotcha.
0: Okay.
1: Yeah, I'm writing it down.
0: And so, or you can set aside if you want to make it even $24,000. That'd be $2,000 a month. So out of my next bonus check, I set $24,000 into a separate savings account. Each month, I move $2,000 over, plus I have my $100 to work with, and I set my budget on that. And then anything else in the budget, anything else in that bonus can go to reduce these debts and to build wealth and to buy things. If we were going to go on a trip, we'd take it out of a bonus check after we pulled our 24 out. Okay, if we were going to go buy a couch, we'd take it out of the bonus check in cash. If after we pulled our 24 out, you know what I'm saying? So,
1: yes,
0: you know, you get a $50,000 bonus check twice a year. We're going to pull 24 out. At least once a year, or maybe 12 out of each one, okay? And then that gives me some other amount of money out of that bonus. And you already need to have it also allocated before it comes. Every dollar needs to be spent on paper and be in agreement with your spouse before it comes into your house. And then stick to the plan the two of you wrote down, and you pinky swear and spit shake and make a contract.
1: So there's no magic tool. This is just something I can build myself.
0: I'm going to give you the every dollar budget. That's the tool, because it's a system that will show you how to work the Ramsey process. But what I just designed for you is a customized version.
2: Yeah.
0: But to deal with your volatile income, your you know, because you probably can't live on $100.
1: Right.
0: By the time you pay your house payment and your groceries, if you can... Well, then you got another $100 to throw at stuff as it comes in, right? Which will clean up all these debts real quick. I mean, $100,000 to clean up almost every debt but your house. You only have them. You
2: it's
0: don't have
2: just
0: anything.
2: The second mortgage,
0: you have to knock the second mortgage out, the first bonus check, right?
1: Right.
0: And no more credit cards. Cut them up.
2: Did you cut them up?
0: You cut them up and use a debit card. We do not spend money we do not have.
1: In the wallet.
2: No, you got to cut them up. You got to take them out of the wallet and cut them up.
0: They have to be. They have to die. The accounts need to be closed. Debit cards only. The debit card will do everything the credit card will do, except get you into debt.
2: And also, something cool happens when you cut them up. You don't have anything to fall back on, so you have to manage your money. You have to do it the correct way. Otherwise, when you run out, you run out, and there's nothing else you can spend on. So that's good. Every dollar is going to help you. It's going to be great.
0: Yeah, hang on. We'll have Christian pick up. We'll put you in the premium version. We'll pay for it and get you started. It's a free app, people, that you can download, but the upgrade version has it automatic downloads from your debit card usage from your bank. And so it keeps everything up, keeps everything current automatically for you. And it's a very powerful tool. And it actually has built into it all of the Ramsey system, the baby steps, and shows you everything you need to do. And, you know, when you lay it out and the first time you do it, you're going to sit down, you're going to say, where's all my money been going? Because here's $3,000. I don't know where it's been going.
2: Yeah.
0: Everyone has that happen. You feel like you got a raise when you do a budget. Because the disorganization and the chaos, the impulse spending, the lack of self-control, the inability to say no because I make a lot of money, all that kind of, that was a really good insight.
2: Yeah. But stick with it. Don't just do this one time in the first month if you're in the red, quit. Stick with it. It takes most people 90 days to start locking in and really get the feel for it. So stick with it. Don't quit after 1 month.

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6: ABC News, I'm Dave Backer. The House voting to curb the president's powers in Iran, approving a war powers resolution. It took four Republicans joining Democrats to push the resolution over the finish line. President Trump reacting to news that the Iranian army sent missiles and drones to hit Kuwait's airport. He says there's still a ceasefire.
7: And I'd say in that part of the world, ceasefire is when you're shooting in a more moderate manner.
6: Israel and Lebanon have agreed to a new ceasefire, according to a joint statement. That includes certain security zones where militants would be banned. The Justice Department scrapping plans for the $1.8 billion so-called anti-weaponization fund after facing bipartisan pushback. But Acting Attorney General Todd Blanch says the part of the settlement with the IRS that protects President Trump and his family from past audits remains unchanged. Jalen Brunson scoring 30 points to lead the New York Knicks to a 105-95 victory over the San Antonio Spurs in tonight's Game 1 of the NBA Finals. This is ABC News.
8: 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She's really sad to miss school again.
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0: Seth is in Boca Raton. Hi, Seth. How are you?
1: I'm wonderful. Thank you for taking the call. It's great to speak with you both. So, Dave, before I ask you my money question and your the specific advice, I'll give you the quick family dynamic and my specific financial vitals. So I'm 52 years old. I'm single, no kids, no debt. I've been in debt. I went bankrupt 20 years ago. Fortunately, I'm in a lot better place. I make between $1,500 to $2,000 a week in cash. I work in the restaurant business, so it varies. I own my car. It's just me and my doggy. I have $60,000 cash in the bank, so I'm doing okay. The bad news is I have no retirement. So the good news is that my father, so I decided to move to Florida a couple of years ago when I realized my father's health was declining with Alzheimer's dementia. I have an older brother, so the family dynamic is myself and my older brother. We never got along very well growing up and most of our adult life, but now with regards to my dad's health, it's actually helped bring our relationship to much stronger, and it's a blessing. And it's a blessing. It's a blessing for me as an adult son to be able to move to Florida to make sure my dad is okay. We moved him into a retirement, or I should say, an assisted living, and now in memory care. Fortunately, my father was always wonderful with money in terms of saving. My mom was a spender. Unfortunately, my mom passed, and then so did my dad's second wife. So my dad is 84, as I mentioned. He has a long-term health care policy, which is paying for his assisted living. So really, we don't need to spend any money really a month to take care of his needs. My dad's estate, we had a conversation, my brother and I, with his financial advisor. My dad's estate is worth just under $5 million. He's got about 900, 800-ish in an IRA, and then he has, two accounts with Morgan Stanley. What we learned is that of that Morgan Stanley account, we kind of hit the stock lottery, Dave. My dad had a stock that he purchased for $22 a share, 1,000 shares, and it's now trading at over $1,000 a share. So we have about $1 million position on one stock. I think I know your answer, but I'm asking your advice. Do we sell off some of the stock? Obviously, move that then to a mutual fund. How do we do it? What's the best strategy? And just kind of the question is, ultimately, my brother and I want to make sure that his estate is safe, which will then thankfully take care of my retirement as well as my brother and his family's.
0: So, yes, you said $22,000 invested in what turned into $1 million.
1: That's correct. Yep. He has a $22 cost basis. Yep. Okay. And we know that if we sold it, then there's, long-term gain. There's long-term gain. But then, if we keep it and then he passes away, we then get that new step-up basis, so on and so forth. But I know that 25% of his net income.
0: You've got to weigh out is the risk of a single stock is substantial because whatever that company does, so does the $1 million, right? If that owner comes out and decides he's going to be in the Epstein files and the stock goes, or the guy, the CEO, and the stock goes in half, then you lost $500,000. Okay? Mm-hmm. That's because you got it in one thing. That's the risk. Okay? If you decide I don't want the risk, you're going to have $150,000 in capital gains tax. He's going to have $150,000 in capital gains tax. Y'all are managing it for him. Okay.
1: Exactly.
0: And as you said, that's on the one hand. On the other hand, if we leave it alone, we don't have any taxes, but we have the risk, and he passes away, there'll be no taxes on it. So it's a $150,000 decision. So I'm going to weigh $150,000 in taxes against the risk that this particular company is going to somehow tank before this elderly, fragile man passes away. You see what I'm saying?
1: My brother had, we wouldn't sell the full position. The thought on our call on Monday was to maybe sell off like 20-25%. So we're talking about a much smaller tax bill of, $30,000 or $40,000 on a $200,000.
0: So the answer is this. Let's just be inappropriately callous. Okay, can I just be mean a minute? It sounds mean because I'm talking about your dad, okay? But as long as he passes away before this company does something wrong, then you would not have wanted to move it. So the sooner he passes away versus the risk, the less you would want to do that. And so I'm gauging his health and his situation mathematically, sadly, against whether we begin to move some of this away. And that's what you do. So who is the company? Is it Apple?
1: No, it's Micron.
0: Hmm. Interesting.
1: Micron is up 900% in one calendar year.
0: Yeah.
1: If you look at it, I'm sure you're probably familiar with them. They're, you know, they do the AI chip, and it's literally like I call it a stock lottery. So
0: yeah, it's a very volatile position.
1: Yeah.
0: So do you think
1: selling off 20% of that and then putting that couple $100,000 in a mutual fund is it safer? Kind of lowers our position and our risk a little bit. Is that a smart decision or?
0: Yes. I probably would say I'm going to sell off 20% every year until he passes.
1: Yeah, that's kind of what my brother and I were talking.
0: Yeah.
1: Are there different strategies, Dave, that are beneficial, like in terms of when we do decide to sell? Like I heard something about a covered call, like, or is that just?
0: No, I wouldn't get into all that. I would just say I'm weighing the stepped up basis against the risk of a highly volatile tech AI company. This is not a steady. I mean, they're not a bad company. I'm not trashing them, but this is a sudden leap up, which also is more accustomed to a sudden leap down. If this was something boring, like Apple, would be much more boring. Agreed?
1: Yeah, sure.
0: Uh-huh. Yeah. So at the stock price you're mentioning, that's kind of what I thought it was. But that one's been more of a steady thing where, you know, AI and microchip is just like suddenly on the scene and suddenly off the scene and suddenly it won't matter and suddenly nobody will care and it'll be worth zero. That scares me. So
1: I kind of thought that on a separate subject. My dad happens to be a plaintiff in a class action lawsuit. His second wife passed and there's a class action lawsuit that he's involved in. If my dad was to pass before we got litigation, because currently we're in litigation, we're basically waiting to, you know, see what the offer is in terms of our specific case with my dad's second wife. In your experience, would that still, like, if the plaintiff passes, meaning my dad, does that then, and then there's a judgment rendered, would that then go to my dad's estate, which is basically the trust that my brother and I have? Or does that lawsuit go away? Just curious on that, so the hedge on the phone. And thank you again so much for everything you do.
0: I'm not a legal expert. I think it'll go to the estate, but I would ask an attorney to get a real opinion about that. My opinion is probably worth what you paid for it there, but I think it is. So let's recap, because we were talking gobbledygook there for a minute. When someone has paid $22,000 for a stock that's worth $1 million, if you transfer it, if you cash it out, obviously, before you die, you pay taxes on the difference, the gain. If instead it passes to your heirs, they pay taxes on the difference in market value and whatever they sell it for. And if you sell it within 6 months of death, it is presumed to be market value by the IRS. So zero taxes on $1 million gain at death, or taxes on everything over $22,000 on $1 million. So basically $1 million gain is a $150,000 swing in taxes. If these two brothers receive this money with the stepped up basis to market value, they have no taxes upon dad's death. But if the stupid thing goes in half
2: right
0: before then, you'll wish you had paid some taxes.
2: Mm-hmm.
0: And that's kind of what he's weighing out and what we were weighing out with him. But it comes down to how much faith do you have in that particular company to stay stable?
2: Dad's
0: and how
2: health.
0: Much faith do you have in, sadly, dad's health?
2: Yeah.
0: I mean, that's being very callous. But that's the mathematical analysis. And then you've got to, you know, cry a little bit, have your heart in that and say out loud, this is an awkward discussion, weird to talk about, but it's weird for me to sit down with my whole family and go over my estate plan once a year. If I die, wait a minute, people, I'm still sitting here. But if I die this year, this is what it's going to happen. The If Dave Dies This Year meeting. It's very awkward.

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7: The weather has turned much quieter now, and we'll see this weather lingering for the end of the week and the weekend, with very little shower throughout the next few days. Most of the time pretty clear, too. Overnight dropping back into the mid to upper 60s, and then back into the low 80s on Thursday with a mainly sunny sky. Some extra clouds do come in for Thursday night. That'll hold us in the upper 60s, but the sunshine is back on Friday with a high in the mid 80s, and upper 80s for Saturday and Sunday. This is Precision Weather meteorologist Phil Spivak for WNZF.

0: Gabby is in Gainesville, Florida. Hi, Gabby. How are you? Well, I'll keep doing that. Gabby, how are you?
1: I'm doing well. How are you, Dave and Jade?
0: Better than we deserve. What's up?
1: Alrighty. So, my husband and I just got married in January, and since before we got married, we were starting on the baby steps because we both had student loan debt and a bit of credit card debt. However, my husband owns our house with his mother and with his mother, my mother-in-law, because they bought the house after he graduated college as an investment for him. And she plans on moving the ownership to myself within the next month or two. But she also plans on refinancing the house. But to do so, it's tied with my husband's credit score. And one of our biggest debt sums is his credit card. So she's been pressuring us to make sure we pay that down. But since we've been following the baby steps, we've been going with our smallest debts first. So basically, my question is, should we focus on paying down his credit card so that we can refinance the house, or should we stick to the
2: So how
1: the
2: much
1: plan?
2: Is on the credit card?
1: It's about $12,000.
2: Okay. And how much is the other debts?
1: So my student loans are about $14,000. Mm-hmm. His student loans are $12,000. Mm-hmm. My credit card is $8,000. Mm-hmm. And his credit card is $12,000.
2: Yeah, you already gave me. That's the one you already gave me, right?
1: Yes, sir.
2: Okay. All right. So they're all fairly close.
1: Yes.
2: And your household income now is what?
1: It's about $100,000.
2: Okay.
3: When all you right. do the refi, what's the interest rate moving to?
1: So they've been waiting for the interest rates to drop. Right now it's at 7%, but they're hoping for at least 5-4%.
3: What's it current? I'm saying currently.
2: It's currently 7?
1: Yes.
2: Yeah, because the market rate right now is about 5, right? You need to talk to Churchill Mortgage about your refinance, okay? And get a 15-year fixed rate, because you should be somewhere in that 5% mm-hmm. range in the marketplace right now. And that's a wonderful savings as well.
3: That would be great.
2: So let me say something to, as preventative medicine. That's not the answer is yes, pay down the credit card because okay. they're all fairly similar and this accomplishes a bigger goal. And it's not because she's pressuring, it's because she's offering. So mm-hmm. I don't understand how we got here with him and his mom owning the house together. That's not bothering me as much. And what I want to make sure you hear is this lady is we get all the calls that this went the other way. Like she's being hard to get along with, and she doesn't want to help you get out of it, and she wants to stay on it, and you think you have to own this house with your mother-in-law forever. And that's the call we usually get. This

0: Lady's going is very healthy in saying, I want to put it into my new daughter-in-law's name as fast as I can. That is the right mother-in-law answer. You have a peach of a mother-in-law. She's awesome.
1: Oh, I definitely do.
0: Okay.
1: It's just been a little bit stressful because we actually recently found out that we're also pregnant. And
2: oh, wow.
0: That's so awesome. That is so awesome. Very cool. Well, now she's going to be super nice.
1: Oh, yeah.
0: I love it. Hey, good for you. Yeah, I want to give her some props because she's she wins the Mother-in-Law of the Year award on this show. No, most of the time the mother-in-law in this situation is a test pilot for a broom factory. And so this one is really doing a good job. And so I want to help her. I want you to appreciate her and to help her. And because she's really just handing you the keys to this thing, y'all got to just get the paperwork transferred, right?
1: Mm-hmm.
0: This
2: wow,
0: is so cool.
2: Great. There's no other money involved.
0: That's so cool. Yeah, we just got to get the refinance, get her name off the loan.
2: That's it.
0: And then she deeds it over to him and to the new daughter-in-law. That is awesome. And that only costs $12,000. We make $100. I want y'all to work extra. I want you to sell stuff. Any wedding gifts that go back that you got duplicates of, turn them into cash and throw them on the credit card. Chop up all credit cards. Get on an every dollar budget. We're going to give it to you as a wedding gift, the premium version, and get you signed up. The two of you sit down and just wear that thing out. You're going to come up with $12,000 in like 3 months. It's going to be gone.
1: Yeah, that would be great.
0: Yeah.
1: Just one more side point. Because I'm pregnant and we recently found this out, so we haven't hit all the bills yet, how do we attack the baby steps moving forward? Do we set aside part of... We've been paying off debt at least $1,500 a month since we started in January.
0: Yeah, I want to get that credit card gone, and then I want you to stop paying off debt.
1: Okay.
0: I want you to stack cash until the baby comes.
1: Okay.
0: It sounds like you've listened to us before. We call it stork mode. Yeah. So while you're in stork mode, till baby comes, we stack cash. And we don't use the cash. We're not building out a nursery. We're using the cash to pay off debt after you come home and the baby's okay and you're okay after you come home from the hospital. But this is just an extra little pad while we're pregnant. But before that, the first 3 months right here of your first trimester, we're knocking out that debt before we do go to stork mode because I've got to get this house transferred.
2: Yeah, and that's where the side hustling has to come in. Otherwise, the math won't work. If you're using that $1,500 margin to pay off $12,000 and that's it.
0: No, we got to get to $3,000
2: yeah,
0: to $4,000.
2: Exactly.
0: We're going to squeeze this budget down super tight. We're going to work extra. And again, I'm selling everything in sight. I really am. Because if you can get this house transferred and be rid of this one thing, and then you stack cash till baby comes, you're going to be in a really peaceful situation.
2: Yeah, margin's got to double.
0: Yeah, that's very, for a short period of time, I want you all to go cray-cray and knock this out. If you live like no one else, later you get to live and give like no one else. Janice in Norfolk, Virginia. Hi, Janice. What's up?
3: Hi. Thank you so much for speaking with me. Last night, my mother gifted me $53,000, and I am just wondering if I should put that toward my mortgage, which is currently $215,000 at the 2.5 interest rate, or my concern is that all my parents' life, they have been financially frugal, but they have not saved. They inherited quite a bit of money from a family member who passed and since then have been a little bit less conservative with their money. So I'm worried that as they get older, I do know that they are currently spending more money per month than what they bring in with
0: how much money did they inherit?
3: Over $1 million.
0: Mm-hmm.
2: And that's
0: why 53,000. Where'd that number come from?
3: It was a family thing. One person got that amount, and to be fair, I also got that amount. I don't need the money, but the other person
0: let me help you. She's going to get hammered with gift tax unless she's got some estate planning going on.
3: Well, that is also part of my concern when I was looking up.
0: Yeah,
3: if you
0: individual can give an individual $19,000 before you get into gift tax of 55%.
3: Mm-hmm.
0: They don't know anything about any of this, and they just write checks?
3: Well, this is the largest check that I have received.
0: Yeah.
3: From
0: that. So are you married?
3: No.
0: Okay. Wait. Well, they can each give you 19, so that'd be 38. But everything above that, unless they file some paperwork called a Unified Estate Tax Credit and use up some of their estate exemption, which they can do pretty easily, they're going to get hammered with gift tax. You can't just hand out money unless it's a 501, unless it's a properly done nonprofit, and you're not. So mom and dad need to get some tax advice and quit being ignorant. They're about to get their butts kicked in an audit really bad because they didn't half learn what they were doing. So I don't care. Out of a million, if they gave you a 53, they give somebody else 53, they're probably okay. I'd put it on my mortgage. I wouldn't worry about the gift. I just worry about mom and dad getting hammered with gift tax.
3: They have less than $500,000.
0: I'm sorry?
3: So it's not they don't have a million anymore. They have less than $500,000.
2: You're worried that they're going to come knocking on your door when they blow through all this money, and now they're going to be...
3: No, I don't think they would do that because they would not ask me for that, but I feel, compelled more or less.
0: If your house is paid, if your house is paid off because you use this to accelerate the payoff, then when they are in trouble someday, you'll be in a better position to help them. So I'd put it on the house.

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5: The New York Knicks have stolen game one.
6: Brunson holding it just across midcourt, defended by Vassell. Eight to shoot, right wing, crossover, right elbow, step back, pump fake, leans in, throws it up, and he knocked it down! Jalen Brunson, a ridiculous shot! And the Knicks have a six-point lead, 38 seconds to go.
5: You heard it all on the Knicks Radio Network. They defeated the Spurs in Game 1 of the NBA Finals, 105-95. Brunson struggled in the first half, but ended with 30 points. 13 of them came in the fourth quarter. Karl Anthony Towns with a double-double, 18 points and 12 rebounds. Josh Hart, only 3 points, but 15 rebounds, 6 assists, and 4 steals in the win. Victor Wembanyama was 6 of 21 from the field, ended with 26 points and 12 rebounds. Right now in baseball, it is all Dodgers against the Diamondbacks. They're up 7-0 after 7 innings. Angels lead the Rockies 11-3, top of the 8th. I'm Monty Bolaños. Let's do it!
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0: The Knicks won game one.
2: We're in the finals! We're burning the city down!
1: Be a part of it.
0: That's become my favorite drop now. That's from a Knick fan page put up all these reactions outside of Madison Square Garden following watch parties. And Tyshawn finds this one guy yelling, "We win the finals! We're burning the city to the
2: ground! We win the finals! We burning the city down!"
3: What was crazy was, I mean, that was the end of a montage. You got a lot of screaming, a lot of little scenarios that are playing out. You're like, did I see what I think I saw there? Yeah, this guy's got a little burning thing, like he's got a little altar or whatever he's
4: people
3: doing.
4: People are smoking, and yeah. One guy's just drinking an entire bottle of scotch, and it's a Knick fan.
3: And then there was a second one where a guy's doing a stand-up kind of thing where he's looking into the microphone going, "Jalen, you're my dad," and he goes, "Thank you. Thank you." Guy next to him, thank you. Yeah. And it's like, pretty soon, like cultish. And then a guy dressed as a Teletubby walks into the screen. I'm like, what the hell's going on here?
4: You are see, that's the thing, is that we are getting to meet Knick fans now. Like the real Knick fans, right? And that's the thing about that everybody's going to learn. This is a big lesson that everybody's going to learn, is that up until now, it's been, Knick fans, look at Knick fans. They're, oh, look how cute, how much they're chanting outside. They want Embiid, or, oh, we want the Celtics, or we want the Cavs. Like, it's kind of fun.
3: The Donovan Mitchell hate was really next level in that video, too.
4: Look, Knicks fans, it's been a long time since they have to celebrate, but what covers that up? Well, Ben Stiller, Mariska Hargitay, Chalamet.
3: They put out an official list. There, the NBA communications put out the official list of celebrities for tonight.
4: They needed to show more of them at the
3: Jerry
4: game.
3: Jerry O'Connell?
4: They did not. Yeah, Jerry O'Connell was there. John Turturro was there in a throwback Ewing jersey.
3: How about
4: jersey,
3: that? That was great. That's the best look, though, right?
4: But that's the thing is that, so we see all these fans that the Knicks have, all these superstar fans, right?
3: Yeah, we always see the celebrities, and then certainly plenty of you guys, media folks, as many have pointed out.
4: You know, and they have fun on social media and all of this. No, but now you're going to get to meet the real Knick fans.
3: Yeah.
4: The ones who walk around in jerseys backwards. From the 90s, the Sprewell jerseys that you can't even read the number anymore.
3: No, that's
4: because it's worn off, right?
3: Sure, wear them in the pickup games and everyday wear. Absolutely.
4: The Knick fans that just went, they're kind of like aggressive basketball vampire fans. Goes down, all of a sudden their aggressiveness just kind of like 28 days later. Where it's something you get bit by the zombie and you're okay for a little bit, and all of a sudden you turn, like that's Knicks fans. Those are the Knicks fans you are now going to meet over the next few days. Videos like this that are going to now become the norm. The guy yelling, "We're burn the city to the ground!" Like these are the you're going to go, "Oh man, I've seen fans." And the Knicks fans make Raider fans look like a Boy Scout jamboree. Like, hey, we're here making s'mores and telling fun stories and ghost stories by the fire. Knick fans, no, we're the Wild Boys on the way back from the fire.
2: We win the finals! We burn the city down!
3: And in the background, they're singing, "Don't stop me now." I'm having such a good time.
4: You think Raider fans, they're going to look like just a bunch. Hey, this looks like Sunday school. Everybody's so quiet and they're just so well behaved. And they're all well dressed. No. Knick fans? No, man. Raider fans got nothing on
3: them. So as they spilled out Madison Square Garden, all these other watch parties, can we get some economic numbers based on the sales of alcohol and late night food and pub stuff tonight in the greater New York City area? This is great for the local economy. Now it's offset by the extra security and police hours. So I don't know if it's a net positive, but the city wins from a general spirit.
4: Let me just tell you, this is how politics works. It only needs to be a deficit if you find the money. If the money comes from a fund that people don't really know about and the security gets out there,
3: you got to be careful.
4: That's how it works,
3: man. You live in California. There's a lot of questions about where monies have gone.
4: That's how it works. No, but I'm explaining to you, hey, it doesn't need to be
3: something. Speaking of monies.
4: Right? No.
3: Did you pay tribute to your guy Danhausen? 12-0.
4: Danhausen, speaking of fans.
3: 12-0
4: now. Now, but hang on a second. Danhausen may have overplayed his hand here a little bit.
3: Why?
4: Okay. Because Danhausen, WWE wrestler who was very famously tried to uncurse the Mets, didn't work. Tried to
3: curse
4: the Cavs. Cavs worked, right? Yeah. Talks today about how he wants his own TV show.
5: Sure.
4: Or monies, because you said
5: yeah,
4: you
5: kept human saying monies.
4: He wants monies. He wants something. If he wants this uncursing of the Knicks to continue. Now this has been a great run for Danhausen
5: yeah,
4: the
5: yeah.
4: last couple of weeks, right? But I'm like, guy might be overplaying his head. He's really putting all his chips in the middle, because if he doesn't get a TV show, like he was talking to Stephen A. Smith, I want, you know, Stephen A., I can curse you. And Stephen A.'s like, I wasn't even listening to what the guy was saying. My producer was in our ear. I don't know. But Danhausen overplayed his hand, because apparently I don't think he's gotten a new TV show. I don't think anybody's given him money, and the Knicks beat the Spurs tonight. Right now you got to think, do we still need to worry about Danhausen, or has he overplayed his hand and now we don't need him anymore?
3: No, see, I think he's played this brilliantly, because he's getting a lot of airtime.
4: Yeah, but he's
3: But
4: he wants monies. But he wants monies.
3: Well, he's the number two merch guy.
4: He wants
3: money. We got Arnie Spanier wearing a You Are Uncursed Danhausen shirt.
4: But obviously he's not doing well enough because he needs monies.
3: No. This is the bit. It continues. And they keep bringing it back to torment Stephen A. Smith. Because if it does go against and the Knicks end up losing,
4: yeah,
3: it becomes Stephen A. Smith's fault.
4: See, but here's the thing.
3: And so he can just pass that off on him, and it becomes a bit on the next level.
4: Yeah, but the thing is, he doesn't give a crap, because he doesn't want anybody to compete with him. He doesn't want to have any sort of equal billing storyline.
3: I know that. That's how I stopped being a guest on Thursday mornings.
4: So that's the thing.
3: Here on Fox Sports Radio when he had a show.
4: When you overplay your hand, right? You overplay your hand. You know, you say, I get, okay, the monies line is funny. Like him saying, like I'm going to start saying monies now because of Danhausen.
3: But like, we've been using that in the house forever. So Danhausen,
4: you were doing
3: stole
4: okay.
3: It here.
4: You were doing okay. And now you decided to go all in with it. And it's like, dude, I didn't know you needed to go all in. Cause right, honestly, I'm saying, okay, I don't know that we need you, man. I mean, you decided you were going to potentially say, hey, I'm going to hold out and I'm going to hold you hostage, or I'm going to not uncurse the Knicks. No, dude, I don't think we need you anymore. I mean, may have overplayed your hand. You got to wait and hope something happens and the Knicks lose. Hey, I can come back. I can come back for some monies and a TV show. I can come back. Like, I mean, you really, sometimes you get a little bit too happy. Just kind of like, look, Rick Bucher told us with the Spurs. Sometimes at the end of games, they want to make an incredibly great, fun basketball play instead of let's just set things up and make the right basketball play. You get a little too happy. Danhausen got a little too feeling full of himself. And now, I don't know, man. I mean, maybe, what do you need to do for Danhausen? We won tonight, and he was basically saying, I'll not uncurse the Knicks.
3: Yeah, but he hadn't officially hadn't cursed them again.
4: Doesn't matter. He threatened to do it.
3: But he didn't do it.
4: He threatened to
3: do
4: it.
3: So maybe he got what he needed.
4: But now why do I need to pay him? If I threatened to do it and he didn't do it, why do I need to pay him if he didn't do it?
3: You don't mess with things you don't understand.
4: I don't think he understands.
3: I think it's a great bit and a character he's cultivated over 8 to 10 years on the indie circuit.
4: Listen,
3: and he is enjoying his moment to where he has taken over ESPN television.
4: How I see Danhausen is his great usage of the word monies, right? That's really what he's got.
3: I've been telling you for a long time. And I need the human monies. Before WrestleMania, he's sitting in a cart with CM Punk.
4: Yeah.
3: And they're like, what do we do now? And he goes, I think I want some coffee. Hey, coffee man Punk.
4: Yeah.
3: CM Punk. And off they drive.
4: Yeah, that's
3: so
4: really
3: he's gotten
4: what it's
3: over, and he's done a good job.
4: It's the monies.
3: It's all about the monies.
4: But like these are like now you're seeing like Danhausen. Like is Danhausen like I guess he would be a great guy to stand for all the Knicks fans. I said you're going to meet. Like if I said to you after tonight, after you hear all the videos that go out, you see what Knicks fans are doing and how insane we all are. And all of a sudden, so what do you think the average Knicks fan looks like? You think the first thing that comes to everybody's mind would be a picture of Danhausen?
3: Yeah, no,
4: all done up
3: with
4: the makeup and looking really menacing.
3: No, that's
4: your average Knicks fan. Yeah, it's Danhausen.
3: And
4: average
3: the best Knicks is he's fan. A little guy.
4: Yeah.
3: Now
4: yeah.
3: for me, it's now that guy screaming in the video I was describing to you and the guy dancing in at the Teletubbies.
4: Yes.
3: One of those, guys that harasses you for $5 to take a picture with him.
4: Danhausen kind of looks like a villain from Supernatural. And I don't mean like the first couple of seasons. I mean like near the end.
3: No, sure.
4: We're not spending a lot of money on the show. Hey, who's our baddie of the week that we can maybe get to some, you know, a 3 or 4 week storyline? Oh, no, Danhausen. Danhausen completely looks like a villain from Supernatural. We're going to say you are an agent of Lucifer. Oh, so I get to do season? No, we can't get that actor. He's doing something else. You're just going to be an agent of Lucifer, and you're going to come in, and you're going to have curses and all kinds of stuff, and you're going to curse Padalewski to look like Jensen Ackles, and Jensen Ackles to look like like Padalecki and all this. That's where we're going to go. And I'm really going really deep when I say Padalecki, because that's from The French Mistake, season six. Like, that's kind of where I look
3: at it. Do you host a supernatural trivia night or what?
4: I think I could. I think I could.
3: Because they're starting to really get more specific themes. I've seen the Seinfeld one. I've seen the Breaking Bad one. Maybe you can get on board there.
4: 16 seasons of that, man. That was a long binge. When Zoe said, I want to watch Supernatural, I was like, that's like a throwback when networks had like 20 episodes a year.
3: Well, 20 episodes a year. And then that was what was the marathon when it wasn't Charmed.
4: Yeah.
3: If you fell asleep on the TV.
4: Yeah. Remember TNT had Charmed run for a long time.
3: No, but if you fell asleep to Kenny and Charles and the fellas, then you would wake up to Charmed.
4: Now it's really Supernatural and Friends are the two Friends things getting you get some all more run.
3: The Office is all over the place.
4: Yeah, but no, but like Danhausen is like, that's the average Knick fan looks like. I'm sure people think that's what I look like. Yeah, painted face, black and white painted face with a really red tongue and red eyes and you have your fingernails filed into points. Yeah,
3: that's slightly bastardized version of the Gene Simmons Kiss character.
4: Teeth filed into points like Taron Egerton from that movie with Charlize Theron. Yeah, like that. Oh, yeah, that's all Knick fans right there. That's what they are right there. Yeah, that's the entire city.
3: I like that.
4: Everybody's going to meet these Knicks fans in the next few days, and they're going to be stunned. They're going to be full of wonder. They're going to be scared. All of these emotions.
3: If I had the time, I'd go back and do it like we when we first got together, right? Mm-hmm. I had already booked everything to go Super Bowl week, was in New York, New Jersey.
4: Yeah.
3: And I was kind of doing man on the street stuff as we were trying to start the show and integrate things properly. But I'd already had all that travel booked. So I did a few segments on the street and then out in front of Broadway facilities. Rocky was going to open on Broadway, all of that stuff. And I would love to do that with Knicks fans. Obviously, time, down, distance, my kids graduating, there's no travel has been a pain in the neck. But I think that would be an interesting subculture to examine. Dude, what do you do for a living?
4: Anything
3: what do
4: with you do? Knicks fans is interesting. Knicks and Jets fans, but like the Jets have been terrible.
3: Do you work on Wall Street?
4: Work on Wall Street. I'm the Bronx mayor. I don't know if you know that or not.
3: Yeah, all of a sudden you got all these civic leaders. Painted faces screaming, we're burning it down.
4: It's like when you see a movie and it's one of those movies that has like it's a thriller / horror movie, and you find out, you know, all the political leaders are all, you know, they're all supernatural characters. And I don't mean from the TV show. I mean like they're not real, they're not humans.
3: Well,
4: like,
3: I mean, aren't we finding that out bit by bit that may or may not be the
4: entire city council are all vampires, right? Like the entire city council is
3: that's my kid's principal
4: made up of Knick fans. Like that's what it is. Like they walk out of the suit and they just tear like their business suit and tie and everything, and they just have tearaway business suit and ties, and under it is like a Patrick Ewing jersey and you know the sneakers, and they're ready to go, ready to watch the game. Let's go. All that crazy craptastic business stuff is done. Let's go, Knicks. Let's go.
3: Hey man, when the clock strikes five, I'm on me time.
4: Yeah.
3: Hey, are you done in the bathroom yet? They come out. It's like, weren't you just in a really expensive suit? Yeah, no, 5 o'clock.
4: Now, speaking of Knicks fans, Tyshirt, you have another great Knicks fans drop. Is it as good as if we win, we're gonna burn the city down? Or
5: so that one is epic because it shows you the fear you should have if you guys win. This one just shows the Knicks' ability to even be theatrical as fans. You want to hear this one?
4: It's okay to play?
5: We'll find out.
4: Okay, sure. All right, I like it. Let's live dangerous.
6: What's your message for Cleveland?
7: Cleveland, I'm so sorry.
6: What are you sorry about?
7: For absolutely nothing.
5: You guys are insane.
4: What did he even say?
5: He said, Cleveland, I'm sorry. The guy said, for what? He said, for absolutely nothing. You guys are insane.
3: That was the old Conor McGregor, right?
4: For absolutely nothing.
3: Okay.
4: Yeah. Now I have the right. It took me a while, right? It took me a while to go from the I am the New York will look like I Am Legend meets Escape from New York.
3: How about the gangs in New York?
4: But that
3: not Bill the Butcher.
4: Yeah, not
3: with. It's a great day for America.
4: Not in the throwback.
3: In the throwback year.
4: No.
3: With the giant mustaches and everything.
4: You know what it's going to look like? What the city is going to look like is this. Do you remember in World War Z? Right. I forget where it is. Did they go to Israel? And they were trying to figure out why the city was. They were able to keep everybody out because they had the walls were really high. And so Brad Pitt goes there, and they were figuring out like why they were able to stay safe for so long, because they're trying to figure out answers. And they kept playing the music really loud, and he kept saying, "Stop playing the music! It's going to draw him." And then they just started the zombies just started crawling over each other to get to the top and get everybody in, like they were sacrificing themselves, like just to get to the top. And then Israel just it fell to the zombies, obviously. Like that's what New York is going to look like. It's going to be the Knick fans pouring out of Madison Square Garden like that. And like, stop playing the music! Stop playing the music!
3: I want to say I saw that first feature, that kind of effect in a Bugs Bunny cartoon.
4: Mm. Oh, okay, yeah. Well, I'm all
3: got a guys ideas. Rolling up over the top of each other. Like
4: all
3: that,
4: good ideas
3: yeah.
4: have to come from somewhere.
3: Sure.
4: But you know the scene I'm talking
3: no,
4: about.
3: No, I know exactly.
4: They're
3: yeah,
4: like,
3: yeah.
4: yeah, they can't get up there. But then because the music was so they had to get there. They had to get there. Just start using each other as ladders to crawl up and get over.
3: Go New York, go New York, go. Yeah, right. We got 48 hours of this till game two.
4: Be sure to check out our YouTube channel for the show. Just search Jason Smith Show within YouTube. Again, Jason Smith Show. 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After you've done that, tap the thumbs up icon. Comment away whether you agree or disagree. Let us know what you think. Again, just search Jason Smith Show on YouTube and subscribe. Mike and I love putting this content out for you every single night. Well, coming up next, you'll hear from Wemby. And we'll bring you the number one reason. You want to know why the Knicks are up one zip over the Spurs? There is one reason only, and we'll tell you next. Fox.
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25: From ABC News, I'm Dave Packer. The War Powers Resolution passed in the House Wednesday after three prior attempts failed. Four Republicans crossed over to help it across the finish line. Indiana Congressman Marlon Stutzman was not one of them.
26: I don't believe that Congress needs to vote on the war because President Trump has it in the confines of the power that he already has.
25: The Constitution says only Congress can declare war. The measure moves next to the Senate. It's seen largely as symbolic, though. In another rebuke to President Trump, the Senate removing language from a revised budget reconciliation bill Wednesday that would have provided $1 billion for the proposed White House ballroom. Republicans faced backlash over the funding from within their own caucus and criticism from Democrats. Israel and Lebanon have agreed to a new ceasefire. Israeli ambassador to the U.S. Yehiel Leiter says, under the agreement, Hezbollah fighters will have to leave the southern border with Israel.
27: So we're going to see them go back to the north. We will guarantee them safe passage as long as they leave. But after a certain amount of time, which is not very long, if they don't make their way back to the north, then they know exactly what's coming.
25: Back home, they're still counting the votes in the Los Angeles mayor's race. Steve Hilton, Javier Becerra, and Tom Steyer are leading in the California governor's race.
28: President Trump, for his part, he's already taking to social media to congratulate the person he backed in the California gubernatorial race, Steve Hilton.
25: ABC Selena Wang. The search is back on in the Bahamas.
29: Divers with the U.S. Coast Guard searching new areas off the Bahamas for missing American Lynette Hooker 2 months after her husband says she went overboard and was swept away. U.S. officials tell ABC News GPS data recovered from her husband Brian's electronic devices did not match what he told police, leading investigators to zero in on different locations.
25: ABC's Victor Oquendo in the Bahamas. 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

0: Knicks beat the Spurs 105-95 to take game one of the NBA Finals.
1: Knicks, yo.
0: Now I'm getting scared because I should win the Finals.
1: Be careful, man.
0: You should win, man.
1: Matt, didn't you? You were up on the Spurs before.
0: Another 10-point win. That's all the Knicks do is win by 10. That's what we do in the playoffs. That's all we do.
1: Chris Carter. Seven straight road playoff games, 10 points or
0: Chris
1: more.
0: Chris Carter, all he does is catch touchdowns. All the Knicks do is win by 10. That's what we do. We win by 10.
1: He also reminded you, yet you always have to have a fall guy.
0: That is true. That is Chris Carter, the alpha and omega of his career.
1: But folks forget that he was actually a pretty damn good receiver. He's up for the College Football Hall of Fame this year. So congratulations there to get on that short list. But yes, gave us that gem all those years ago.
0: So why did the Knicks win tonight? Why are they up 1-0 over the Spurs? Jalen Brunson, an incredible fourth quarter.
1: 13 points, finishing with 30.
0: Which we will get to. Coming back after getting down by 14, the Knicks, intestinal fortitude, whatever WWE reference you want to
1: make. Wow, get a little Gorilla Monsoon.
0: But to have an appreciation moment, the reason the Knicks are up one zip is because of one player who picked the best time of his career to have the best game of his career, and that's Karl-Anthony Towns. Both ends of the floor, the Knicks won because Cat had the game of his career. Offensively, no, it wasn't a 40-point game, but offensively, he was aggressive to the rack. He was aggressive against Wemby, which in and of itself is incredibly valuable because it's not, okay, are we scared of Wemby? He's going to alter these shots. No, we are going to go right at this guy. And the Knicks' strategy from the beginning of the game was, we're going to exhaust Wemby. We're going to go at him. We're going to make him run. We're going to make him work. And Karl-Anthony Towns was absolutely fearless. He played with a chip on his shoulder tonight that it's good to see that he still has that club in his bag because the Knicks had become a great team when what? When he turned into more of a facilitator, right? It's not suddenly where he's got to go 24-12 every night and be the second option. The Knicks kind of hit the wall with that. But because he's a great passer as a big man, once the Knicks made that move, that opened up the offense. And now you see it's not just Jalen Brunson at the end of games and we stand around and watch. It's not just if Karl-Anthony Towns misses, there's nobody else. Karl-Anthony Towns becoming this kind of player has opened things up for Bridges to make big shots and Anunoby to make big shots and Josh Hart. And the Knicks' offensive versatility is a huge deal. It's a huge mismatch for the Spurs. But tonight, offensively, yes, the numbers there from 18-12-6, he was terrific. But defensively, you know, we're going to hear from Wemby in a couple of minutes. Wemby was terrible when he was matched up one-on-one against Wembanyama. Look, they threw the stat up there midway through the or end of the third quarter. When Wemby was one-on-one with Karl-Anthony Towns, he was 1-for-8 with 3 turnovers. Like, I was worried last night, boy, if Steph Castle puts Jalen Brunson in a blender, we might have some problems. Didn't think about if Karl-Anthony Towns had Wemby in a blender, because he did. And he didn't get the ball where he needed to. And Karl-Anthony Towns, I mean, think about this. From last year to this year, we're now talking about the defense of Cat and, to an extent, Jalen Brunson. Where last year was, you can't have these guys on the floor at the same time. Now it's, look at what they've done. Karl-Anthony Towns, I mean, they won this game tonight. He kept them in it. They outscored them in the paint. 50-42. The team with Wemby, they outscored him in the paint. They were more aggressive. They were more physical. They were more everything, and they didn't wilt at the end. And Cat was the guy that was the fulcrum of both ends of the floor for four quarters of this game. Brunson had a terrific game, right? He had a great fourth quarter. His first quarter was terrible. He made bad decisions. He got hurt. He came back. Took him a while to get back in the game. He would get hot for a few minutes, and he would miss like 5 or 6 shots in a row. But beginning to end, this was Karl-Anthony Towns. And he's the guy that has the Knicks up one zip. Best time to play the best game of his career.
1: We talked about it a lot last night. We played some of the clips, read some of the quotes from the players. Obviously, we had some fun with the Mike Brown, who let the dogs out and whatever else. And we talked about that level of calm that was there. But certainly for Karl-Anthony Towns, a guy we've talked about a lot, going back to the days in Minnesota, and he had some... Let's just call it what it is. Some subpar efforts, and I underscore the word effort, and that was written and bandied about quite a bit during his time with the T-Wolves when it came to the playoffs. You got a guy with that size, with that heft, and that played much smaller than himself. Tonight, and what we've seen through these playoffs, he's a guy that's taken ownership. We talk about that connection to the city, all of those different quotes. But there were a couple things that stood out in his post, and one that's making the rounds from very early in the game. This is when it was still in the high 40s. Look, we got to keep playing defense. Our offense will catch up. It always does. And defensively, we watch them work. Jalen Brunson, he gets in the way. He's good. He's giving you effort. But with Carl Anthony Towns, you know, the joke in the NFL is always, hey, this guy doesn't like people around his feet. He doesn't like it. Who the hell likes getting hit? Psychopaths that get into the UFC ring or wrestling, right? Those are guys in boxing. Those are the guys that like getting hit. Quarterbacks don't want to get hit, and big guys don't want to get hit either. One of my biggest complaints about Wembanyama on a night-to-night basis is he's more than willing to go hang out on the perimeter and not fight down low. And not only did he have Cat, he had to deal with Mitchell Robinson. We still have no idea how he got hurt, but he gave you 13 solid minutes. But here was a quote from Cat when he was talking to Barkley and Kenny Smith, etc., and maybe kind of puts this all in perspective. Don't know what it was, but I felt a calm and a peace that, I don't know, had to be coming from the woman above. Now, he lost his mom during COVID a couple of years ago. I felt really confident. I felt like a kid. It was just fun out there. Something that you always dream about as a kid, to be in the NBA Finals. All day, weird feeling. I felt like I was getting ready to play in my Saturday and Sunday AAU games. And he goes on, it felt like I saw her in the stands. Mm-hmm. And I felt that peace. It was really comforting. Game one of the NBA Finals, you're told how the pressure is going to be. I don't know. I felt like there was a certain presence here that was very comforting, very loving, and I felt like I could have fun out here in game one of the finals. And he's saying that. He's leaning against the scorer's table and just kind of looking at the arena that's emptying out. And there's just this calm in him that you admire. We all aspire to those moments. But to kind of put it in perspective of how he was able to just clear the mechanism and just go play basketball like when he's a kid again is a testament and a love letter to this game.
0: And it shows you that finally he's fit in.
1: Mm-hmm.
0: Where when the Knicks got him, they expected immediate results. It was really rocky, right? Under Tibbs, it was really rocky, and there were times when it looked like things were going to be great. Other times it looked like, what's Cat doing? I remember when I wanted to drive him to the airport for Giannis. Wow, that sounds insane now.
1: Well, yeah, he wanted to do that in the Hawks series. By the way, happy one-year anniversary to Tibbs being let go.
0: But you can just tell over the last few months, he's become a player who now fits in with New York and fits in. Because it's like, you know, the new kid at school when you show up, sometimes you assimilate really fast, sometimes it takes you a while. And you see him having fun with Josh Hart in the postgame press conferences now and the way he plays tonight and being okay with being a facilitator and having this conversation like he did with the guys on Inside the NBA. Okay, Carl Anthony Towns is a Knick now. He's here. He fits. He gets it. They're all on the same page. They all seem like they love playing with each other. When I don't know that that was always the case, even last year. I don't know that that was the case. But now they seem like, hey, we are all together. We all understand what we are playing for and what we can put aside and what we. But they've all felt like they've come together now, and it's a moment in time for this Knicks team, and Carl Anthony Towns, the guy that stands for that.
1: Well, in your analogy to being the new kid in school, right? Because think about all the games that this core had played. Yeah, DiVincenzo's off and doing other things with other teams. But you look at this core, hundreds of games together, many road hours, many practices, whatever. Carl Anthony Towns comes in, and he's the big ticket guy.
0: Yeah.
1: Right? The rest of these guys are not. And Jalen Brunson was the cast-off. He talked about that a little bit. He goes, you know, I was not that guy, right? Because as soon as Luka showed up, wasn't the guy there.
0: Mm-hmm.
1: New York, they didn't necessarily love me because they're looking at me as a, well, my dad played here. Cool, but I'm the guy that people are saying is overpaid to come here. Then he takes less on the contract to help facilitate things, and he's become the fourth quarter hero. One of the stats of the day was he's now got as many 30-point playoff games as Shea Gilgeous-Alexander.
0: Oof.
1: Or he's got more than Shea. He's tied Luka.
0: Now, speaking of the night that Carl Anthony Towns had on both ends of the floor, putting Wemby in a blender was one big thing he did. What did Wemby have to say following the Spurs game one loss? Let's hear from Victor Wembanyama right now.
2: It's first to four series, so We're going to have time to work on it.
3: Third row on the right.
4: Mike Fingers, San Antonio Express News. Mitch was just talking about the need to get inside more, to establish more of a presence inside. Did you feel like you did what you needed to do in that regard, and how can you improve on that in game two?
2: No, of course not. I agree with the coach. And, I mean, it's the same. Every team guards differently, you know. I'm going to figure it out. It's, I was bad tonight. It's not more complicated than that.
3: Fourth row on the right, Tim.
5: Tim Reynolds from the Associated Press. Victor, you guys were up 12 or 14, whatever it was, midway through the third. When did you feel like things were slipping a little? What was it? Was it quick, or was it just simply just they just started making more shots? Was it something just simple?
2: Like it was quick, I think. I think we let that one go.
3: First row here on the
0: right. All right, now, here's why, as a Knicks fan, I love hearing what Wemby just said. We got time. We're going to figure it out. I was bad. That's all it was. You know what? Hey, what I would expect to hear, what I want to hear if I'm a Spurs fan, is that, hey, we got to go get game two. Hey, all this time, get on my back. We are going to get game two, because this is it. Because this is a series now. And Wemby makes it seem, and for everybody else, like I'm starting to see some analysis on ESPN. Oh, it's going to be a long series. It's got this. Now the Knicks have gotten in the series. The Knicks are one game away from basically clinching the NBA Finals.
1: Whoa.
0: Because you really think the Spurs are going to lose the first two at home and come back and win the series? That's not happening. This series comes down to game two. Game two is the must win of the season for the Spurs. And I love hearing Wemby say, yeah, we'll figure it out. We got some time. You think you got time? Great. I'm glad you think you have time.
1: If suddenly he's fiery guy, that ain't Wemby.
0: No, I think you have to say, hey,
1: he's only fiery when he's throwing elbows in the low post.
0: We got to get game two. I don't know what to tell you, but this didn't get our attention. I don't think anything else. We just lost game one at home. I understand
1: he's
0: that.
1: He's deep thinker guy,
0: I understand that you never want to make it seem like, hey, it's panic time, but this is it. Like, this is the season right now. You're talking about losing and going home. It's not just, hey, winning one game, we're down 3-2, we win game two, we all got to think about game six, winning that. Okay. Like, I wanted a little bit more of just understanding the stakes, because it's still where the Spurs, the media thing, this is going to be a long series. Spurs lose Friday night. Guess what, man? Game four is it. And the Knicks and New York City is going to be lit on game four.
1: It's going to burn it down.
0: And I mean, it's physically going to be lit.
1: Physically,
0: I don't mean
1: yes.
0: like it's going to be lit like
1: literally.
0: Like I'm in high school going, that party's going to be lit. No, it's going to be lit. Like the entire city is going to be lit.
1: 3:45, last call.
0: Yeah. There'll be no last call. Just like there's no...
1: No. Once you're inside, they just shut the door and you can stay. It's just nobody else can enter the party.
0: There's no bedtimes in New York. There's going to be no...
1: No, I mean, look, I told you.
6: In the finals, we burned the city down!
1: I told you, he's already got those young voters roped in.
0: I'm glad. Oh, yeah, you think you have time. That's great, Wemby. I'm glad you think you have time. I'm glad you think that everything is fine. We just have to fit the next... I'm glad you think that way. And the Knicks are going, one more, and we're going home to party. We're going to Madison Square Garden.
1: He might have just spent the next 48 hours to figure it out.
0: Yeah.
1: I mean, I don't know.
0: Okay.
1: I have a lot of questions from Mitch Johnson about other guys not named Wemby. One that sat on the bench a lot after being a leader for them in the first half.
0: Well,
1: Harper.
0: Then
1: De'Aaron Fox.
0: Yeah.
1: De'Aaron Fox, and we're seeing a lot of people put in the Chet Holmgren jersey.
0: Yeah, that's not great.
1: He might be next.
0: Yeah, that's not great. When they put you in the Chet Holmgren jersey,
1: that's not a term of endearment.
0: No, it's not really.
1: It's not.
0: Time now to find out what's trending in the wide world of sports. Someone who's been called the Chet Holmgren of Fox Sports Radio. Much like Chet is a one-name star, Monsi is a one-name superstar, Monsi Bolaños.
7: All right, I guess I'll take it.
1: He just signed a $240 million deal.
7: Yeah.
0: You're like Cher or Madonna.
7: I understand, but Chet Holmgren is a punching bag of jokes right now.
0: Okay.
1: Again, if $241 million guaranteed was coming in, I think I'd take a couple of jokes.
7: You say that, but have you seen what people are saying
1: about
7: it? And when I say people, I mean me. Like... Like, let's be real here. Let's be real.
0: Yeah, but Monsi, let me be real. I know what you like, and you know how many T-shirts you can buy for $240 million?
7: Oh, my gosh, so many.
0: Yeah, I mean...
8: One, two, three, four, five, That's 21, 22, 23, 28, 29.
7: Exactly.
8: 30,
0: this is Monsi counting how many shirts she's put in her cart tonight at Nike.
7: Oh, you have no idea. You have no idea. All right. Yes. As the fellas have been talking about, the Knicks 41. Won game one. Shut up. Knicks won game one against the Spurs, 105-95. We already heard all that. So let me give you some other fun stories here. Chipotle, once the series is over, in honor of the number 53, 53 years since the Knicks won their last NBA championship, 53 years in honor of how long the Spurs have been around, 53 is the number of ingredients Chipotle uses. So once the series is done, the final game, whenever it's going to be, Chipotle is going to post on social, on X, a text to win code. The first 53,000 people to text that code to the number that they're providing, you're going to get a free entree.
0: Wow.
7: So okay. There you go. So it's the last, whenever it ends.
0: Okay.
7: Whenever the last game.
0: Okay.
7: Go to X on Chipotle. They're going to give you a text to win code. The first 53,000 people to text that code, free entree.
0: All right.
7: You're welcome. Back to you. No, I'm just kidding. no Stanley Cup Finals game, but game two is tomorrow, Thursday, between the Golden Knights and the Hurricanes at 8 Eastern. Las Vegas leads that series 1-0. All of baseball has wrapped up except for the Dodgers and the Diamondbacks. Dodgers are up 7-0. Bottom of the ninth inning in Arizona. Angels defeated the Rockies 11-4. Astros came back to take down the Pirates 11-9. A's held on 5-4 against the Cubs in Chicago in 10 innings. Cardinals defeated the Rangers 5-3. And the Giants took down the Brewers on the road 1-0. In NFL news, the Steelers and tight end Darnell Washington have reached an agreement on a 4-year, $42 million extension. Back to you guys.
0: Thank you very much, Monsi. The Jason Smith Show with my best friend, Mike Harmon. Coming up next. We thought it was going to be one night for one incredibly unheralded player, and he was going to take the spotlight in game one of the NBA Finals. Until it turned out another player did that for him. That's next. Jason and Mike, Fox Sports Radio.
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15: Mainly clear sky through the night, a little breezy at times, but dry weather right into the end of the week. Temperatures falling back into the mid and upper 60s overnight, 65 to 69. Mainly sunny, 80 to 84 on Thursday, partly cloudy, even at times mostly cloudy. Upper 60s Thursday night and 82 to 86 on Friday. 86 to 90 with the sunshine on Saturday and more of the same, right around maybe just below 90 on Sunday. Chance of a shower early next week. This is Precision Weather Meteorologist Phil Spivak for WNZF.
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3: You know who's wearing it even more than most of the players and coaches of the San Antonio Spurs?
1: Tibbs?
3: The Air Corgi.
1: Oh.
3: Who picked the Spurs to win. Yeah. He's now being labeled a fraud.
1: Luckily, dogs can't read. You don't have to tell a dog, stay offline.
3: Shame.
1: I don't think you want to get online. You know,
3: shame.
1: Deactivate your Twitter account.
3: But if you're that dog's owner,
4: Ruh-roh.
3: You let down a city.
4: I read the Spurs to win. No, no one likes me anymore. Maybe I should have picked the Knicks. But I should have known that Landry Shamet was going to have a big game.
3: Someone's having a little too much fun here, you know, but is that really such a thing?
1: The way, you know, they talk about things like in movies, they call it a button where they show you one scene in the beginning of a movie, and then they show you kind of the same scene near the end, and it's different, right?
3: Okay,
1: like,
3: yeah, yeah.
1: In Miracle, when United States plays Russia right before the Olympics and they get drubbed like 10-3,
3: mm-hmm.
1: The face-off with Mark Johnson and the best player in Russia, Johnson wouldn't look at him because he was scared. And,
3: right.
1: And they won 10-3. And then they show you at the end, coming for the face-off of the game, Johnson stares at him. And he's the guy to look away, right? So, it was Boris Mikhailov. So that was they do a button like that. The beginning of the show, when the Spurs were up at halftime and it was the Champagne show, right? I mean, he comes up with a first half that no one had ever seen. He was 5 out of 6 from 3-point range. And it was single-handedly keeping the Spurs in the lead in this game.
3: Great spacing by the Spurs at that point, offensively,
1: yes,
3: right?
1: Yes.
3: We saw
1: yeah.
3: a lot of collapse into the lane, leaving Champagne
1: yeah.
3: wide open.
1: And a lot of it was, too, because Brunson didn't play a lot because he was injured and sat out. So you had guys like Alvarado playing a lot of minutes and Clarkson, and there was a lot of running around, and Champagne was the guy left open, right? So the Spurs taking advantage of that. So, and what do we always say all the time? NBA, every NBA series turns where you can point to a game and say, it's not about the superstar. It's about, look at this support role player and the game they mm-hmm. had that was so unexpected. And we were never able to come back from that, right? At halftime, I said, this is the Champagne game, right? I mean, the guy's got 15. He's the only guy hitting threes for them. And then the game ended. And now it turns out it's the Landry Shamet game. Another
3: Shamet.
1: Game for him. 13 points off the bench, 5 out of 9. He made 3 threes. He and Anunoby, the only guys hit more than 2 threes on the Knicks. Shamet, I mean, you're not expecting this from, even though he's had this run. Like, okay, he's a bench player, but bench players play better at home. And his big games against the Cavaliers were at home. But he comes off the bench, and he has to play a lot of minutes tonight because of the Brunson situation in the first half. And Shamet's the guy that helps lead this comeback where they clawed all the way back by the time we got to the midway point of the fourth quarter where they started to take control. Again, sometimes that big game in a series that flips because a role player has an incredible game, we say it, sometimes it's game 3, sometimes it's game 5, sometimes it's game 7, sometimes it's game 1. And you can always look back at the end of the series and go, that's where that team took momentum. And, you know, it happened in the Knicks series with the Cavs when they came back down from 22 in game 1. And you can be able to point to this game in a few days and go, boy, when the Knicks came back from down 14, we didn't think they were good enough to come back from down 14 against the Spurs because the Spurs are so much better than the Cavs and all this. They get down 14, forget it, right? PJ Carlesimo saying before the game on ESPN, if they get down 20 against the Spurs in the second half, that's a different story. That's a different story. I think it was PJ. I was listening.

0: to the ESPN. I think he was the one.
1: A little bit of the
0: that.
1: Radio coming in, yeah.
0: And I'm like, I love PJ Carlesimo. And I agreed with him. I'm like, okay. But now here you go. This is a 14-point lead. And the Knicks ate it away and wound up winning by 10. Like, you have to wonder, is this the game that really breaks the Spurs' backs? Like, are they going into game two going, hey, we don't know what happened. We just have to go out and try to figure out something, some way around it. And the Knicks are going to come out and say, we're playing full of confidence. I told you last night I liked how loose they felt coming into this game. Like, it's all Knicks right now, man. The Knicks are playing downhill.
1: Yeah, the Carl Anthony Towns thing I read before when he was talking to the post game with Charles and Kenny and company. I mean, that's a nice little microcosm of where you're at. But Landry Shamet, big minute. Josh Hart got in foul trouble, didn't get rattled, made his bones in and around the
0: 15
1: cup.
0: 15 rebounds, boards, right? 15 Did, boards.
1: Only what? 1 of 5 from the field. Didn't have it scoring, but played his role. But the most important guy is a guy named Brunson, and it's not Jalen. 13 points in the fourth quarter, 30 points overall. Mike Brown crediting Rick Brunson, Jalen's dad, for telling him and the team to shut the hell up in the second quarter when all they were doing every possession was complaining and chasing down Scott Foster and the crew saying, that ain't going to win you anything. Shut up and go to work.
0: Exit out by the Fresca, exit Swollen Dome. Jason Smith, Mike Harmon, live from the Fox Sports Radio Studios. Again, sometimes those games that turn a series come in game one, which is why I said, I love that Wemby thinks, oh, there's time and all kinds of time. Okay, keep thinking you got time. You just lost game one at home.
1: Damn it. Sham it. I love you.
0: Coming up next, the big difference between the Knicks and the Spurs in game one. Jason and Mike, Fox.
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18: The weather has turned much quieter now, and we'll see this weather lingering for the end of the week and the weekend, with very little shower throughout the next few days. Most of the time pretty clear, too. Overnight dropping back into the mid to upper 60s, and then back into the low 80s on Thursday with a mainly sunny sky. Some extra clouds do come in for Thursday night. That'll hold us in the upper 60s, but the sunshine is back on Friday with a high in the mid 80s, and upper 80s for Saturday and Sunday. This is Precision Weather meteorologist Phil Spivak.
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20: From ABC News, I'm Dave Packer. House lawmakers delivering a major rebuke to President Trump, voting for the first time to rein in his Iran war powers. It was the fourth attempt to pass the resolution, and four Republicans joined Democrats. House Foreign Affairs Ranking Democrat Gregory Meeks.
21: We'll have taken a sigh of relief. Congress has followed the Constitution today, Democrats and Republicans.
20: Bill held its next to the Senate. The White House is dismissing the resolution, saying it would have no force or effect. Despite the latest exchange of fire, the president insists the ceasefire with Iran is still intact and negotiations are going well.
22: President Trump said Iran was, quote, reciprocating when it struck the airport in Kuwait, a drone attack that left one dead and more than 60 injured. He said the U.S. had hit Iran hard and they were responding. Asked to define a ceasefire given the ongoing back and forth strikes, the president said,
21: you know, I'd say in that part of the world, ceasefire is when you're shooting in a more moderate manner.
22: The president claimed negotiations with Iran are going, quote, very well, and that a deal could be reached this weekend. But at the same time, he also said it may not happen. Karen Travers, ABC News, the White House.
20: President Trump plans to officially nominate Todd Blanche as attorney general. The president said he'll start the process Thursday. Blanche was Trump's personal attorney, and he's been serving as acting attorney general since Pam Bondi was fired. The Ebola outbreak in Central Africa is growing, but the World Health Organization's Director General Tedros Adhanom Ghebreyesus says the response is catching up.
23: The number of suspected cases has now been reduced to 116 from over 1,000 last week. As we work through the backlog, either confirming them or ruling them out.
20: And fresh hope to rescue two remaining gold miners trapped in a flooded cave in Laos. Rescuers investigating whether a newly discovered shaft nearly 200 feet long could lead to those miners. You're listening to ABC News.
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20: A U.S. Coast Guard dive team is back in the Bahamas.
1: Divers with the U.S. Coast Guard searching new areas off the Bahamas for missing American Lynette Hooker, 2 months after her husband says she went overboard and was swept away. U.S. officials tell ABC News GPS data recovered from her husband Brian's electronic devices did not match what he told police, leading investigators to zero in on different locations.
20: ABC's Victor Akendo. SpaceX is hoping to break some records.
2: When SpaceX goes public this month, it says it plans to raise $75 billion. That would be the largest ever stock market debut and would put Elon Musk in line to become the world's first trillionaire. SpaceX saying initial public offering shares will be set at $135 apiece and that they're going to sell 555 million shares, giving SpaceX a market value of $1.8 trillion. Only six companies in the S&P 500 are worth more than that. SpaceX says Musk's voting power in the public company will come primarily through his ownership of 5.2 billion Class C shares, which give 10 votes for every share held. Alex Stone, ABC News.
20: Uber confirms it's laying off 23% of its human resources, recruitment, and other departments. The company says it's to simplify its team structure. Phillies ace Christopher Sanchez extended his consecutive shutout inning streak to 50 and two-thirds before allowing a two-out RBI single to San Diego's Jason Merrill in the seventh Wednesday night. Dave Packer, ABC News.
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18: Mainly clear sky through the night, a little breezy at times, but dry weather right into the end of the week. Temperatures falling back into the mid and upper 60s overnight, 65 to 69. Mainly sunny, 80 to 84 on Thursday, partly cloudy, even at times mostly cloudy, upper 60s Thursday night, and 82 to 86 on Friday. 86 to 90 with the sunshine on Saturday, and more of the same, right around, maybe just below 90 on Sunday. Chance of a shower early next week. This is Precision Weather Meteorologist Phil Spivak. For WNZF.
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0: From the City of Angels near the Pacific Ocean, good morning, good evening, whoever you may be across the nation, around the world. I'm George Norrie. This is Coast to Coast AM. Later tonight, the mystery of crop circles. Here's what's happening. The Congressional House offered a rare rebuke to President Donald Trump, passing a Democratic-led measure to end his war with Iran over objections from Republican leadership. It doesn't have any teeth, but it did send a message. Meanwhile, the Department of State announced that the United States has brokered a major ceasefire breakthrough between Israel and Lebanon. The agreement was reached during a trilateral meeting held June 2nd to 3rd after negotiations began the end of May. Meanwhile, President Donald Trump suggested that a ceasefire between the U.S. and Iran remains in place despite recent strikes in the region, while adding that negotiations have gone very well. Iran said it targeted U.S. bases in Kuwait and Bahrain, as well as a vessel near the Strait of Hormuz, in what its foreign minister says were self-defense strikes. Tom Danheiser has more on today's activities.
1: Well, Israel and Lebanon agree to renew the ceasefire. The two nations announced in a joint statement with the United States on Wednesday, potentially clearing an obstacle for ending the war in Iran. The agreement, which was confirmed by the U.S. State Department, came after Israeli and Lebanese officials met in Washington for U.S.-mediated talks. It calls for a complete stoppage of Hezbollah fire and the evacuation of all Hezbollah operatives in southern Lebanon, as well as the creation of pilot zones of which the Lebanese armed forces would take exclusive control. U.S. President Donald Trump called Israeli Prime Minister Benjamin Netanyahu a great partner just days after a tense phone call between them. On Capitol Hill, U.S. Secretary of State Marco Rubio said Hezbollah remains a problem. Meanwhile, the United States has passed the United States House of Representatives has passed a resolution to rein in President Donald Trump's powers to attack Iran without congressional authorization. Four Republicans joined Democrats to pass the bill in a vote of 215 to 208 on Wednesday in Washington, D.C. And Lebanon and Israel reaffirm that they have no hostile intent toward one another and committed to continuing direct negotiations to build confidence.
0: Thank you, Thomas. Author Howard Bloom, author of The Mohammed Code, is with us with his perspective on the war. Howard, what do you think?
2: Well, two major things happened in Iran today. Congress passed the War Powers Resolution that Tom alluded to, and our president announced that he is getting along very well with Iran's new supreme leader and wants to sit down with him in person. Meanwhile, our president has proclaimed that when it comes to settling the military confrontation with Tehran, he will wait Iran out. But there is something crucial that our president appears not to know. Iran has weathered a war of missiles and aerial attacks like the one we're hitting it with before. For 8 long years, Iran was bloodied by the War of the Cities, a war with Iraq from 1980 to 1988. Each side tried to destroy the other with missile attacks on key cities. Roughly 1 million people died. Iran even sent children to the front line, yes, children, to clear minefields, hold territory, and participate in human wave attacks. For 8 years, Iran never stopped fighting, and it never gave up. Our president's patience, alas, is low. One day he warns that if Iran doesn't cry uncle and surrender within a day or two, Iran will be wiped off the face of the earth. Another day he may say that he has all the patience in the world, all the time in the world. And he may say that he can wait the Iranians out. Iran's 8 years of persistence in the war with Iraq says that he may be wrong. What's worse, Foreign Affairs published an article today explaining that the negotiations with our president are not negotiations for peace. They are simply a strategic pause. They are just one step in Iran's plan for a far longer struggle, a covert war to take over the entire Middle East. Then to take over, believe it or not, the West. As the Islamic Revolution's founder, the Ayatollah Khomeini, put it, we do not accept the geographical divisions of the world. We shall export our revolution to the whole world until the cry, there is no God but Allah, resounds over the whole world. There will be struggle. Congress's passage of the War Powers Resolution today says to the Iranians that the American people will not tolerate a long war. And 70% of Americans have said it's time for the war to end. In other words, Iran has already won. despite our ability to drop bombs and launch missiles. Iran can wait us out.
0: All right, Howard, thank you very much. It's Howard Bloom. The war in Iran and the resulting blockage of the Strait of Hormuz have drastically disrupted global supply chains. This has driven food and grocery prices to multi-year highs due to surging fuel, fertilizer, and transportation costs. While a new report from the Federal Reserve finds that inflation is pushing prices higher at a stronger pace in most of its regional districts around the country, driven by the surge in energy prices. And the U.S. national debt is climbing at a rapid pace and has shown no signs of slowing down in 2026, despite the growing criticism of massive levels of government spending. Investment analyst Mish Sedlak with us here. Mish, lots on the plate. What's going on?
3: And George, there's lots on the plate here. Debt keeps rising. You know, it's easy to blame whoever is in power, because whoever is in power, it keeps increasing the deficit. Up and away. I think the next Fed chair, well, he's already here now. He's going to have a pretty big problem here dealing with the inflation that's coming out of both tariffs and the war in Iran. Bloomberg had an interesting article today on how the war is impacting food prices. Well, we kind of know that it's fertilizer and energy, which goes into the production of everything. But I went out and I pulled up some charts on the producer prices. If producer prices are going up, eventually it's going to hit consumer prices. And here's what I found, George. Cattle's up 17.7%, hogs up 8.6%, processed meat 8.4%. Here's one that surprised me. Fresh and dried vegetables up 56% from a year ago. Fruits and nuts are up 19.9%. Now, there's some good news here. It's not very deep, but eggs are down 81% from a year ago, and chicken are down 5.6% as we fix the problem with, you know, the bird flu that periodically comes by. But it goes beyond just diesel and the things we talk about. There's things like packaging. The Mideast produces one-third of naphtha, and that goes into plastic wrappings. Paper and cardboard production is intense. In Malaysia, a shortage of plastic used to make 2-liter milk bottles had caused some grocery stores to go bare. In Japan, this is an interesting one, a shortage of ink has led Japan's biggest potato chip maker to switch its package to black and white. Huh. Well, isn't that something? Ethylene, which a lot comes from the Mideast, was used to ripen bananas and apples. That's running low. But with farmers cutting back on fertilizer because it's in short supply, they're not using fertilizer. This is going to lead to lower crop yields. And Wesley Davis, an economist at the Meridian Agriculture Advisors, said this: it's not only a price shock, it's going to be a production shock because of all the supply chain disruptions. I went back, George, and I looked at the price of the food, the PPI for food. Before COVID hit, prices were just like going up tiny bits and normal. Prices spiked during COVID. They came back down. The peak inflation on food was in 22, 23. George, the prices never came back down to where they were, and they started rising before the war. I don't think we're going to see relief, George, until there's a until the Strait clears up. I agree with Howard Bloom here. I don't think that the U.S. can wait Iran out. Both sides are waiting the other side out, George. One side is wrong. So we'll see what happens.
0: All right. Thank you, Mish. Elon Musk's SpaceX set a fixed price of $135 per share ahead of officially marketing its initial public offering stock sell. SpaceX says it plans to sell 555.6 million shares, which would amount to $75 billion raised.
4: Wow.
0: In a moment, space historian Robert Zimmerman joins us to talk about the 61st anniversary of the first walk in space. And we'll also talk about SpaceX when we come right back on Coast to Coast AM. 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
0: And welcome back to Coast, George Norrie with you. Space historian Robert Zimmerman with us has been chronicling the history of space exploration for almost four decades. His books, articles, and webpage describe almost everything that has happened in space since Sputnik back in 1957. His work is also unique in that he not only describes the spectacular and daring achievements of our astronauts and engineers as they began the consolidation of the solar system, he also puts those achievements with greater context of world events. Robert Zimmerman, back on Coast to Coast. Hello, Robert.
7: Hey, George. Glad to be here, as always. I'm glad to have you, and let's have some fun.
0: We'll get into the incredible anniversary of the late Ed White's walk, and you can tell us about that. But what's your take on
7: space? Well, first of all, this was not the first spacewalk ever. In the context of the space race in the 1960s, it was actually an amazing achievement. About 3 weeks, 4 weeks earlier, the Soviets launched a Vostok capsule with two astronauts on board, cosmonauts, in which they did a spacewalk. Alexei Leonov pushed himself out of an improvised inflatable airlock, was outside for a short period of time. His spacesuit expanded, had a great deal of trouble getting back inside. He was tethered. He didn't have any controls or any way to maneuver himself, but it was a spacewalk. And they scheduled it to Soviets because they knew we were planning one in the Gemini program and they wanted to beat us. So they did that. And so immediately at NASA, they changed this Gemini 4 mission that Ed White was going to be on. It was a two-man mission. The plan originally was for Ed White to open the hatch and just stick his head out to test the spacesuit for future spacewalks. They decided, nope, we can't do that. We're in a race with the Soviets. We got to show we can match them. And so they instead turned it into an actual spacewalk. He would be tethered. He would use his spacesuit. He'd go out. He'd have in his hands a small tether, a little, I don't know what you'd call it, not a jetpack, but something to give him some control, move, fire a little bit of gas to maneuver himself around. It didn't really work very well. So he went out. He was out for about 20 minutes, came back in, and we could say, hey, we did it. And White was, what was really significant about it was White, this was improvised very quick on a very short notice in order to match the Soviets in the race. And that's what really makes this significant. Ed White is, of course, known because his second mission, that was his first time in space. He had been a test pilot at Edwards Air Force Base and a pilot and a very skilled man. He was scheduled to fly on Apollo 1, and he was one of the three astronauts that died on the launch pad fire in January of 1967.
3: He was only 36 years old when he died.
7: That's correct. And in fact, I described this in my book, Genesis, the Story of Apollo 8, in detail, because when he died, NASA had already worked out details. They did not want his wife, Pat, to find out about this from a reporter. And so the plan was that as soon as they learned, they sent over the nearest astronaut, Bill Anders, and the nearest wife of an astronaut, and that happened to be Neil Armstrong's wife, and they came over to let Pat White know that her husband had died in this. It practically destroyed her, and I talk about how it actually put great doubts in the minds of Susan Borman, the wife of Frank Borman, who commanded the Apollo 8 mission that circled the moon several years later. Ed White was a hero among American astronauts. He was one of the guys that made it possible for us to get to the moon on time by the end of the decade as the commitment that Kennedy gave us.
3: Well, as you mentioned, he was the first American to walk in space.
7: Yes, that's correct. And he demonstrated it could be done. The whole point of the Gemini program, which followed Mercury and was before Apollo, was to demonstrate the things you need to be able to do to get to the moon. And they needed to be able to demonstrate they could do spacewalks. They needed to be able to demonstrate they could work in space while doing a spacewalk. They had to demonstrate rendezvous and docking, because you're going to dock the LEM and the Apollo capsule, both in Earth orbit and later in lunar orbit. And so they had to demonstrate those kind of things. And the Apollo program was 12 missions, manned missions, which demonstrated each one of those things. And the first major thing they demonstrated was a spacewalk, which Ed White achieved.
3: The Apollo 1 mission, which was so tragic for those three astronauts, why couldn't they get out of the capsule that was on the launch pad?
7: Well, when the incident happened, Frank Borman, commander of Apollo 8, he was actually put in charge of that investigation from the astronaut perspective. And his words were, "We were not thinking." They had launch fever. They wanted to get going. They wanted to make the schedule, which is not a bad thing. You want to be aggressive. But at the same time, you've got to think. And what happened here was they designed that capsule initially poorly. First of all, it was a pure oxygen environment.
3: And this wasn't a launch date. It was a test, right?
7: That's right. This was a dress rehearsal. They were dress rehearsal, full countdown, loading the capsule, the guys in spacesuits, full dress rehearsal countdown to see if they're ready to go. And they were having lots of problems, communications problems, other issues, a lot of niggling things, which they were working their way through as if, okay, we'll make it work here, and then we'll launch. But the capsule was designed with a pure oxygen atmosphere without a care about the possibility of sparks on the inside. They did not make sure there were not flammable materials or anything electronic that could maybe spark. On top of that, they designed the capsule so it could only be opened from the outside with a guy with a wrench, lug nuts. It's absurd. But this is what they did. They weren't thinking. And so when the fire happened, because there was a spark, because they hadn't made the interior impervious to flame, these guys had the temperatures went up, you know, to the hundreds of degrees instantly, and they suffocated. All the oxygen was burnt up in a minute, and they could not open the door. They could not do it. And Borman pointed this out in the investigation, not just Borman, but the whole investigation. And NASA completely reconfigured that capsule afterward. They changed the atmosphere so it wasn't pure oxygen. They made sure there's no flammable materials on the inside and things were insulated properly. And they made it so that if the astronauts needed to open that hatch, they could do it in less than 10 seconds. Of course, they didn't make it so you'd actually hit it and it would open, but they made it so that if you had to open it, you could do a two-step quick process and it would open. And, you know, and more important, that this mistake reverberated through the entire program so that a lot of other loose ends were dealt with much more aggressively, such as I mentioned, they were having lots of communications problems during that dress rehearsal. They addressed that. They said, hey, wait a minute. We've been getting sloppy. We've got to go through everything and make sure we get things fixed. And the result of that was that the Apollo program was considering the risks, was an amazingly successful program. When they did the Apollo 8 mission, which I wrote about in Genesis, story of Apollo 8, they anticipated a 50-50 chance of success, and they went ahead and launched it anyway, and it was a success. During the entire Apollo program, the only time there was a problem was the Apollo 13 mission, in which the service module had a fault in it that they had not identified, which caused an explosion on the way to the moon. But because they had the lunar module, that became their lifeboat, and this was part of the plan. And so they were able to get back there. They were able to basically do what the Artemis II mission just did, zip around the moon and come back to Earth and save the crew. And so that's why Apollo was so successful. At the same time, Apollo was extremely cutting edge, using technology, you know, 60, 70, 50 years ago, much more primitive than what we have today. And the risks were gigantic. And it's an amazing statement of the courage of the American people and the people who did it that made it happen.
0: We're going to come back in a moment with space historian Robert Zimmerman. We'll talk about Mars, and we'll talk about SpaceX and what they plan to do. His website is behindtheblack.com, linked up at coasttocoastam.com. 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
1: And welcome back, George Norrie, along with Robert Zimmerman, our space historian. Robert, what's the latest on Mars? How many rovers do we have up there now?
10: Well, George, we have two active rovers. Curiosity's been there for more than a dozen years. It is in truly spectacular territory. It's climbing a mountain. It's in the upper foot. It's in the lower foothills, but they're spectacular mountains. This is terrain that no rover has ever been in. No lander has ever been in. The closest would be some of the later Apollo missions on the moon, but even there, not quite the same. It's quite spectacular terrain. And I because of that, I post on Behind the Black periodically pictures because it's just, I'm a tourist. I like to show. I'm enjoying the travel, up the mountainside. It's of course studying the geology as it climbs. And with geology, as you climb layers of ground, you learn about the history geologically of the terrain. And this is trying to track the history of Mars and understand its geology. The other rover is Perseverance. It's on the other side of the planet. It landed within Jezero crater. They picked that crater because it had a really interesting delta of material that apparently had flowed through a gap in the rim. So that rover's been there now for about, I think, 5 years, 6 years. It has been worked its way up that delta through the over the rim of the crater. It's now in the western regions beyond the crater. The terrain there is not as spectacular. It's actually not as capable a rover because they decided to have it do, when it drilled its core samples, instead of being able to analyze those samples like Curiosity does, they decided they would put them in sealed, containers and set it up so that those could be picked up later and brought back to Earth. Perseverance can't quite do the same analysis that Curiosity can. Whether those samples will ever get picked up again is another story, since the plan that NASA put together to try to do it was bad. It made no sense. It's been canceled. And NASA's still trying to figure out ways to get a mission to pick those samples up. Wait a little bit. We'll have a solution to that. The terrain that Perseverance in is, once again, not as spectacular, still interesting. In both cases, the one thing that's very clear when you look at the pictures of the terrain in both places, especially with Perseverance, and if you go to Behind the Black and you do a search for either Perseverance or Curiosity, you'll see some of these panoramas and these images. You get a sense of it, is the barrenness of the terrain. There is no life here. And one of the lies that NASA constantly pushes to try to, it's mainly for funding and lobbying to try to generate interest. So they come up with a soundbite that sounds cool that will get people excited. So they constantly say, Perseverance is searching for life. It's not doing that. That's a lie. What Perseverance is really doing is the same as Curiosity. It is studying the geology of Mars to try to understand its history, its geological history, and also understand the planet as it is now. Similarly, we have orbiters. The orbiters are actually in some ways more important because they give you, as important, they give you a global image. And I post pictures continually from Mars Reconnaissance Orbiter that aren't covered by any press releases. And what I've discovered over the last 5 years in doing that is that the research, the what they're discovering about Mars is not what we generally think. The cliche about Mars is it's dry, it's a desert, all its water is gone, there's no water there, colonists are going to have a problem. And that's not true. What the orbiters have been discovering in the last 5-6 years is that Mars is like Antarctica. Once you get out of the dry tropics, the equatorial regions of Mars, you get above 30 degrees latitude, either north or south, you have near-surface ice, you have glaciers, you have ice sheets, you have an ice table just below the surface. The ground is impregnated with water. It's frozen, but it's water. There's plenty of water on Mars. It's like Antarctica, where you've got lots of ice, but no liquid water. In fact, one of the stories I broke around 6-7 years ago was that SpaceX had been starting to do research using these orbiters, hiring NASA and scientists to pick pictures, to find location. And they plan to land Starship in the northern lowland plains of Mars, about 35 degrees latitude, which is where there's a lot of near-surface ice. It's relatively flat terrain. Scientists have said, and I'm quoting now, you could literally stick a shovel in the ground and dig up ice. And so that's one of the reasons SpaceX is picking that particular location. Mars is not a dead, dry planet. It has been losing water and atmosphere over the eons, mm-hmm. but it still has tons and tons of ice and water. Finding water is not going to be the problem. We'll get plenty of ice. Processing it will be an issue, but nonetheless, it won't be difficult to get, George, not at all.
1: What's the target date for getting astronauts on Mars?
10: I'll use what Wernher von Braun predicted in 1954. What is that, 75 years ago? And he predicted at that point that it's going to even though he was a spaceman and he was a rocket designer and he made the Saturn V rocket and he was key to building, to creating the concept of space stations, he predicted in the mid-50s it's going to be 100 years before people get to Mars. And I said this 2 decades ago in Leaving Earth, one of my other books. That prediction is right on the money, and it's still right on the money. I think in about 2 decades from now, maybe 3, we will be sending people to Mars. SpaceX is pushing that schedule. They already have someone who's willing to pay for a flight to fly past Mars on a Starship. His name is Wang. He was a tourist. He commanded the Fram-2 Dragon mission that flew about 2 years ago or a year and a half ago. It orbited on a polar orbit above the poles. It was a private mission. He financed it, and he's now purchased a flyby of Mars.
1: How much is that?
10: Hi.

0: in cargo there, preliminary for their own colony.
1: SpaceX had a problem with their Starship 36. It blew up. What's going on here?
0: No, no, it did not blow up. George, it did not. You might be thinking of Blue Origin's New Glenn rocket that blew up last week. So let's talk about both. Starship, they're developing Starship. It's a developmental program, which means every mission is a test flight where something is expected to go wrong. They don't want it to go wrong, but they're expecting it to go wrong. Or at least they anticipate possibility of something going wrong, and that's how they figure out how to fix things and make it a usable operational craft. So they did the 12th operational flight about, 2 weeks ago, and it was actually remarkably successful. Things worked very well. Starship actually completed its flight and actually did a soft vertical splashdown in the Indian Ocean. If it had wanted to land, it would have successfully landed. It doesn't have legs, but it would have successfully landed. Its thermal protection system worked really well, demonstrating it now is functioning similar to the shuttle in this respect. In fact, it's probably doing so superior. The problems they had was mostly with their new Raptor 3 engines on that flight. This was the first time they're using these engines. These are the most powerful engines ever made.
1: Well, they intentionally
0: with those engines.
1: It did explode, though, didn't it?
0: No, it did not. Once again, I'll get to the explosion. It did not explode. It did explode, but it exploded after it did its work. It has 33 engines. 32 worked. One engine kicked out early. It got to a point where it did stage separation, sending Starship on its way. And then they were going to do what they call a boost back burn to bring it back to the coast. It was going to land over the ocean, the Gulf, near the coast. But during that boost back burn, more engines failed, and it did have an explosion within it. It didn't explode, blow up, but it had explosions within several engines. And so what happened is it then coasted into the Gulf. It fired its engines near the before it was going to land because it was going to hit the ocean, but it wasn't working right, so it crashed in the ocean. Now, that mission was largely successful. They pinned down specific problems they have to fix for the next test flight, but they've moved forward. They're getting closer. Operationally, I'm expecting we're going to start seeing operational or at least real orbital missions next year without any question. Now, the big explosion was Blue Origin.
1: Huge.
0: Last week, they were preparing for a commercial launch of New Glenn, launching Amazon Leo satellites. And they were going to do what they did. We're going to do a static fire test of the first stage. Is when they ignited the engines, the first stage blew up. And this was a blow up. It was one of the most spectacular explosions, in Florida at the spaceports there ever. You could see it literally hundreds of miles away. It actually showed up on seismic readings, earthquake readings. Did great damage to the launch pad. This is a big problem because it means Blue Origin is one of these other rocket companies that NASA is depending on for its own Artemis program. And that's a major delay. It's a delay. Amazon's depending on it to launch a lot of its Leo satellites that wants to compete with Starlink. And so this was a big deal. The company has said they expect to fly again before the end of this year. Within the space community and among a lot of engineers that comment on my website, Behind the Black, there's a lot of skepticism about that. But I'm less skeptical. I think they maybe can get it done. But that was the real explosion. SpaceX, remember, the New Glenn is an operational rocket at this point. It's expected to operate like an airplane. Not quite like an airplane, but it's supposed to be work. It exploded. Starship Super Heavy is not operational. It's an experimental, developmental rocket being designed. And so things will go wrong as they try to figure out how to design it. So there's a difference between the two. New Glenn, I actually think this is a good sign for the silver lining here is I think Blue Origin, which has had problems with its operational pace, I think they can use this situation to clean house, get rid of the dead wood that is slowing them down, and find the really good people in their company that will get them started again. And I'm hopeful that actually this will be a silver lining here, and we'll have a new company that'll be better when it's all over.
1: This is Jeff Bezos' company, right?
0: Yes, Jeff Bezos is Blue Origin, and Elon Musk is SpaceX. And these two guys formed their companies almost exactly the same time in around 2002. SpaceX has gotten things.

0: was done. Bezos took a very easygoing approach, and it isn't until the last 3 years that he finally got somebody in charge of Blue Origin that's making things move. And because of that, he's really behind. He, similarly, his Amazon Leo constellation, which is supposed to compete directly with Starlink, both constellations were conceived at the same time about a decade ago. SpaceX, Elon Musk said, we got to get it launched within 2 years, and we got to start making it operational within 3 years, and we'll upgrade once we've got it operational and we're getting customers. And that's what's happened. They've got 10,000 satellites in orbit. They've got 10 million customers, including myself, and they bring in $12 billion a year in revenue. That's paying for Starship Super Heavy.
1: Amazing.
0: That's half NASA's budget. It's amazing. Meanwhile, Amazon's Leo has only got 300 satellites up, and it took them, they only started launching last year. They're way behind. And they have a problem now because they're trying to get the same market as Starlink, but people have already signed up for Starlink. Getting people to switch is hard. So it's a mistake. You know, Bezos, this is his problem. He's got to get his companies moving faster. And I think, I'm hoping that Blue Origin will do that in the coming days.
1: What do you think of the public offering of SpaceX?
0: Well, this is part of the whole thing. I've been saying this now about 4 years. The American space program, I hate the word. We don't really want a program. But the real space effort of the United States right now is not NASA. NASA is almost irrelevant. It's not, but it's almost irrelevant. The real space program is SpaceX. It is actually pulling NASA along behind it. It wants to go to Mars. Elon Musk wants to build facilities on the moon, his own base. As I just said, they earn $12 billion a year. That's half of NASA's budget. They've already raised about $12 billion in private investment capital. It is expected they're going to bring in around $75 billion in cash in this IPO.
1: Yep.
0: That's going to give them $100 billion in cash with $12 billion coming every year, and that's going to go up as Starlink continues to grow.
1: What a genius, huh?
0: They have the money to do anything they want, and they're going to do it. And as we all can see, they're very capable of doing so.
1: And where's China stand in all of this, Robert?
0: All right, so China has its own space program, and they're very aggressive right now with their government. It's a top-down operation. They've tried to copy capitalism, but it's a pseudo-system because the government can confiscate things whenever it wants. So they've gotten some innovation. They have a space station. In many ways, they're the most... They're in many ways more effective than we are. At least they're much more effective than NASA is right now. But they are a government top-down thing.
1: Well, let's find out how far China has advanced when we come back. Plus, we'll open up the phone lines with space historian Robert Zimmerman. The lines are now open.
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4: The weather has turned much quieter now, and we'll see this weather lingering for the end of the week and the weekend, with very little shower throughout the next few days. Most of the time, pretty clear, too. Overnight, dropping back into the mid to upper 60s, and then back into the low 80s on Thursday with a mainly sunny sky. Some extra clouds do come in for Thursday night. That'll hold us in the upper 60s, but the sunshine is back on Friday with a high in the mid 80s, and upper 80s for Saturday and Sunday. This is Precision Weather Meteorologist Phil Spivak for WNZF.
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6: From ABC News, I'm Dave Packer. The War Powers Resolution passed in the House Wednesday after three prior attempts failed. Four Republicans crossed over to help it across the finish line. Indiana Congressman Marlon Stutzman was not one of them.
7: I don't believe that Congress needs to vote on the war because President Trump has it in the confines of the power that he already has.
6: The Constitution says only Congress can declare war. The measure moves next to the Senate. It's seen largely as symbolic, though. In another rebuke to President Trump, the Senate removing language from a revised budget reconciliation bill Wednesday that would have provided $1 billion for the proposed White House ballroom. Republicans faced backlash over the funding from within their own caucus and criticism from Democrats. Israel and Lebanon have agreed to a new ceasefire. Israeli ambassador to the U.S. Yehiel Leiter says, under the agreement, Hezbollah fighters will have to leave the southern border with Israel.
8: So we're going to see them go back to the north. We will guarantee them safe passage as long as they leave. But after a certain amount of time, which is not very long, if they don't make their way back to the north, then they know exactly what's coming.
6: Back home, they're still counting the votes in the Los Angeles mayor's race. Steve Hilton, Javier Becerra, and Tom Steyer are leading in the California governor's race.
9: President Trump, for his part, he's already taking to social media to congratulate the person he backed in the California gubernatorial race, Steve Hilton.
6: ABC Selena Wang. The search is back on in the Bahamas.
10: Divers with the U.S. Coast Guard searching new areas off the Bahamas for missing American Lynette Hooker, 2 months after her husband says she went overboard and was swept away. U.S. officials tell ABC News GPS data recovered from her husband Brian's electronic devices did not match what he told police, leading investigators to zero in on different locations.
6: ABC's Victor Oquendo in the Bahamas. 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
6: Ohio State University has agreed to pay $100 million to settle claims from hundreds of former student-athletes who say they were sexually abused by a school doctor years ago. A California CEO is facing federal charges.
13: Jamshid Ghomi is a CEO of an Iran-based technology company. Federal agents have been seen at his $35 million mansion in Newport Beach, California. Federal prosecutors say Ghomi has been illegally selling U.S. computer technology to the Iranian government. They say he was acquiring sophisticated networking, security, and encryption equipment and was selling it to Iranian customers, including for the Iranian regime's nuclear and military needs. He allegedly moved millions of dollars from Iran accounts into his U.S. bank account. Ghomi is charged with conspiracy to violate the International Emergency Economic Powers Act. Alex Stone, ABC News.
6: Jalen Brunson scoring 30 points to lead the New York Knicks to a 105-95 victory over the San Antonio Spurs in tonight's Game 1 of the NBA Finals, Game 2 on Friday night. Before the game tipped off, Commissioner Adam Silver spoke about the NBA's hope for a new independent league in Europe by the end of next year.
14: We've seen record interest, and we're very excited about the ongoing opportunity and working closely with FIBA, our federation.
6: Silver says roughly 15% of the NBA is comprised of European players. Dave Packer, ABC News.
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4: Mainly clear sky through the night, a little breezy at times, but dry weather right into the end of the week. Temperatures falling back into the mid and upper 60s overnight, 65 to 69. Mainly sunny, 80 to 84 on Thursday, partly cloudy, even at times mostly cloudy. Upper 60s Thursday night and 82 to 86 on Friday. 86 to 90 with the sunshine on Saturday and more of the same, right around maybe just below 90 on Sunday. Chance of a shower early next week. This is Precision Weather Meteorologist Phil Spivak for WNZF.
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1: We're taking calls this hour with space historian Robert Zimmerman, and you're part of the program when we come right back on Coast to Coast AM. 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
1: And welcome back, George Norrie, along with space historian Robert Zimmerman. Robert, we were so far ahead of everybody in the space race. How did China get so fast?
7: Well, first of all, you know, we got lazy. That's the first thing. You know, when you're that far ahead, and if you don't push hard, you end up losing, you know, like the tortoise and the hare. We were the hare, and we kind of like decided to sleep on the side of the road as the tortoise went by. That's part of it, but it's not the real number one thing. What happened is we wanted to beat the Soviets to the moon to prove that free enterprise, that capitalism, that a free people could do it better. This would be the private enterprise, the American people, not a government. But the model that Kennedy and Congress used to win that race was a Soviet model, government from the top, a space program. As I mentioned, I hate that word. For most of my life, I was one of those many people advocating we got to fund our space program. And it wasn't until I wrote Genesis, Story of Apollo 8, that I realized how completely absurd this is. In America, we don't have a program. We should have an independent, competitive, chaotic private industry of many people pushing what they want to do for profit, which is what we're beginning to have now with SpaceX and Blue Origin and other companies. And so for 50 years, we really didn't get much done because we had a government agency that was mainly NASA was just mainly interested in making sure they got their their budget every year from Congress. But if they didn't accomplish a great deal, that was okay. And they didn't really accomplish a great deal. The shuttle was really a failure. It was designed as a prototype reusable ship. But in a prototype, you do what SpaceX does. You test, you revise, you fix, you change, you upgrade. You keep changing it until you get something really good. They didn't do that. They got it run, they called it operational after the fourth flight, and it wasn't. It was a test vehicle still, and that's why people died on later missions. And so while we're lollygagging along with a Soviet-style government program that's not very competitive, that has also squelched our rocket industries in the United States, that when they made the shuttle, they mandated that no satellites could be launched on anything but the shuttle, which destroyed the rocket industry. We're only now beginning, in the last decade, recovering from that decision. So while this was all going on, in about the turn of the century, around 2000, China government, their top-down communist government, decided we're going to have a space industry. It'll do a lot of things we want to have done. And so they've been pushing, and they started slow, but they started in a somewhat rational manner, and they've been building on that rational manner. It's top-down, it's government-designed, but there's a great deal of rationality to it. I have to give them credit for that. First, they laid out a 20-year plan that they've been pretty much following. They built their space station as they planned. They're laying out their lunar program as they planned. It's not as much of a threat as Congress and politicians like to make it. They might get a lunar manned mission landing in 30. They might. They're aiming for that. But it's not going to be anything better than Apollo 11. They'll plant the flag, they'll say we made it, and then it'll come back. They won't have a lunar base. They're not going to have a lunar base from at least a decade beyond that. They're not even close to that.
1: It's hard to believe we were there 57 years ago.
7: That's right. We're not racing to get there first. We've been there already. They're trying to get there second. The other thing about them is that this is a very clever thing the Chinese government did. They decided to create a pseudo-capitalism system whereby they allowed pseudo-private companies to get investment capital, to compete for contracts, and to compete against each other so they get innovation and new ideas. But it's a pseudo system. So they get innovation and they've been getting good rocketry out of it and satellite development. But they mandate that everyone's got to share all their information and the government can share it. And at any time, the government can confiscate or expropriate everything, which the government has already begun to do. And so it's given them a pseudo successful system. But I think in the long run, because they remain top down communist, they're not a big threat to us. We shouldn't be afraid. As long as we have the courage to follow our own basic culture of freedom and competition and capitalism, we will wipe the ground with them in the long run. We don't have anything to be afraid of.
1: Where did Blue Origin and SpaceX get its brain power? Did it get it from NASA people?
7: No, not at all. Oh, absolutely not. The last people they hired were NASA people. Almost everybody came out of the private sector or out of very unusual places. For example, one of the things SpaceX did when it was looking for new software for doing things like controlling its satellites and making sure they didn't hit each other, it went to software gaming conventions where software people who write games, software games, would be present. And it said, we're looking for software people to write software for our rockets and our satellites. And it got a lot of very talented people that way. They were looking for young people from the private sector who didn't have the government way of working slow and weakly. One of the problems that Blue Origin has, it was doing this with young people, creative, pushing hard back in 16 when it was first flying New Shepard, the suborbital craft. But in 2016, Jeff Bezos hired a guy named Bob Smith who came out of big space and the government world. And he started to run things like a government agency, like the big space companies like Boeing, which doesn't do a good job, or Lockheed Martin or Northrop Grumman, slowly, cheaply, not very creative, not innovative, and not very aggressive. And so for 5 years, the company didn't get anything accomplished. And he replaced him 3 years ago with a new guy, Dave Limp, and the company's been aggressively trying to change its culture back to a aggressive private enterprise system. But they got to get rid of a lot of the people that Bob Smith hired A lot of the people who were private enterprise aggressive knew they left the company during his term, and they've got to replace the bad people that came in that period of time. No, NASA is not the place you're going to find good. There are a lot of good people at NASA, but unfortunately they're in a bad situation working in bad ways. I've been saying the best place you could be is not there if you want to cut metal and build rockets and actually fly them. NASA's not the place to be.
1: Let's go to the phones. Madison, Ohio. David's with us on the wildcard line. Hey, David.
8: How you doing, George? I want to tell you and your guests, I got to meet Neil Armstrong when I was a boy. There was a mom-and-pop gas station off Interstate 71 from Cincinnati when he was professor at UC.
1: Cool.
8: Well, he stopped to get gas. A red Mustang pulled up, and us boys was in there getting candy. Well, one of my friends said, you know, that's Neil Armstrong. We walked over to him, and we said, how you doing, Mr. Armstrong? He talked to us, and one of my friends had a Darth Vader T-shirt on, and he said, you won't find Darth Vader on the moon, and he got laughing. And it was so interesting, George. He was so down to earth and talked to us and everything, and it was just something, get to talk to the first man that walked on the moon. And I want to ask your guests a question. Do you think when we explore space, do you think we will meet intelligent life? And I'll hang up and listen to your answer, sir.
1: All right, thank you.
7: Well, first of all, David, he mentioned that Neil Armstrong was down to Earth. I've interviewed, I don't know, 100-plus astronauts over my time, and they tend to be very down-to-Earth people. They're not
1: literally
7: egotists. They're very cool people because they're in a dangerous field that you can't make mistakes, so you got to be humble. If you're not humble, you'll make mistakes. And that's the point Frank Borman was making after Apollo 1. We got arrogant. You got to be humble. You got to be down to earth. And so, yes, they're always willing to talk to you. Will we meet other intelligent life? I doubt it, personally. Not at least in for centuries. I think interstellar travel is going to be required before we're going to get to that point. Whether there's other alien life out there, from my perspective, there's no evidence yet there is. That doesn't mean there isn't, but we just haven't come across any evidence. I do find it strange at this point we have not detected any signals that might be intelligent, that really are unequivocally from another civilization, and we've been searching now for more than a half century, haven't found. I wish we would, but whether we'll find other intelligent life, I don't know. I think we're going to bring the intelligent life there. Our purpose isn't to find other life, to my mind. Our purpose is to bring life to these dead worlds, to do the most noble thing humans can do, which is to bring life to a dead place and make it bloom. That's our future and our goal, and that's what I'm looking forward to.
1: What did you think of the dumping of these UFO files?
7: It hasn't interested me that much, to be very honest. I've looked at some of it, and I haven't found anything that I find groundbreaking. That's from my perspective. I know a lot of images show dots, but that doesn't mean anything. It doesn't mean anything at all, because you have artifacts from the cameras, you have artifacts from cosmic rays, radiation, solar wind. There's a lot of things that could cause that. Just dots don't mean anything. Once again, I'll keep an open mind, but it hasn't interested me as much, because I'm much more interested in what human beings are accomplishing right now that is actually going to get us into space.
1: Did you ever talk to any of the original Mercury 7 astronauts?
7: Let me think. I have to think. Who did I? I've interviewed so many. I must have. I must have, because especially in writing a Genesis to serve Apollo 8, I was interviewing a lot of astronauts across the board to get a sense of what was going on during the 60s. But I can't remember off the hand. Let's see, Shepard, did I talk to Shepard? No, he had unfortunately died.
1: I think they're all dead now, aren't they?
7: Yeah, well, that's true. But when I was writing these books, he was already passed away. I don't think I think I might have talked to Glenn at one point, interviewed him on something, yeah. But other than that, no, I can't remember. I'm sorry.
1: How about Wally Schirra?
7: Yes, I spoke to Wally. Wally Schirra is a really cool guy. You know, once again, they're all very cool men. They're very competitive and hard-nosed, honest people, and with great integrity, because you can't do this work without without being really focused on trying to find out what's going on honestly. You can't fool yourself. It just can't be done. You have to get it right. And that's one of the reasons there is so little human error by the astronauts in the Apollo, in the 60s. They got it right every time because they had to get it right, and they knew they had to get it right, and they had grown up in a free society where you're raised, you're personally responsible, you got to get it right. And they were the best of the best of that society, and so that's what they were. Yep.
1: Next up, Bill in Los Angeles. Take it away, Bill.
9: Hey, happy birthday, George. I think it's tomorrow, right?
1: It sure is, June 4.
9: And I did not Google that, by the way. I just remembered June 4. Hey, wasn't that the date that RFK was shot?
1: I think he was shot on the 5th.
9: Okay, well, yeah, you can check that out. I associated it with that, just coincidentally. But, Bob, we've talked a couple times. I really respect your knowledge of history and the mechanics of the space program, which I followed as a kid. I'm a former newspaper writer at Columbia J School, 86. In fact, in 86, I was there watching when that unfortunate incident with the Challenger occurred.
7: Oh, yeah.
9: And I've been a critic of NASA, I think, ever since then, because there was lots of risk taking I thought was covered up. But I've tried to, you know, I'm a nuts and bolts guy myself, and George will tell you that I'm really skeptical. I don't believe about 90% of what I hear on this program or any other. But I got to tell you, I've really tried to keep an open mind about what some respectable people have been saying over the last couple years about the evidence that they've seen or have heard about in terms of a recovered spacecraft. And I know that you don't go for that because for various reasons, but I have to ask you, I mean, I've heard four high-level people in the last couple of years, one of whom, Robert Bigelow, I personally talked to on George Knapp's show, who have basically, they confirmed, they've come out now and confirmed, including a Dr. LeCastre, I believe his name was, on George Knapp's show 2 weeks ago. He wrote a book saying we have the spacecraft and we've actually punctured or penetrated the hull, which took years because it was so hard they couldn't do it, according to this guy. And he worked with OSAP. He's a scientist. And another scientist, last time you were on, had just told George Norrie that, he's a former NASA scientist, that, the UFOs exist and, you know, the people have talked about them. My question for you is, and again, I don't go for conspiracy theories, but I would like to know what would motivate these high-level intelligent people to put their reputations on the line and write books for the government that they've been paid to work for and just make up stuff. In some cases, they say they have personal knowledge of these recovered craft. Why would they do that?
7: All right. So, Bill, there's two possibilities. And the first possibility, I'll be positive and optimistic. It really exists. I'm skeptical of that. If it really exists, they want to sell, let us know about it. But if it really exists, I just cannot believe such a thing would be able to be kept secret, because it would be an earth-shattering discovery beyond words. And secrets don't really get kept in the government very effectively, in our society especially. And so I'm skeptical of that. So why would they do this? Well, we have a lot of evidence right now in the modern social media world of a lot of people who were once very respectable in a desperate effort to gain clicks and traffic, saying absurd things for the sake of that. It's a motivator. It's money. And I hate to say it, that would be a reason. That would be one of the possible reasons. It does not mean that it's not true, but if it was true, a discovery like that, I cannot see being kept secret for so long. I just cannot see it. It's too earth-shattering a discovery. An actual alien spacecraft? Nah, I can't buy it. I don't buy it. It's just not real. I've seen too many similar type things that, when they do get exposed, are not what they claimed they'd be. And when they kept something secret and it's exposed, it doesn't take very long till the real thing gets out. So then it comes down to clickbait and attempting to gather traffic. Look, I do the same thing with Behind the Black in my books. I want people to read my stuff. I'm writing about space. I want people to come to my website and read about it. But I come from a very different point of view. I don't care. In the end, I don't care if I don't sell books or if I don't, people don't come to my website, because I'm going to say what I'm going to document what I think is right. I'm always going to provide sources. Always, you know, I don't just say this is happening. I always, if you look at my articles on Behind the Black, link to my source. Always. So it's not just my opinion. It's based upon actual facts and data. Confirmed data. You know, I'm using old journalism rules. You got to have at least two confirmed sources. And so that's how I work. And so if it means I'm not going to get clickbait because I'm not doing the clickbait game, well, that's life. I don't care. I'm going to write honestly and truthfully. I go by the old American astronauts. I'm going to tell the truth. I'm going to work for the truth. If I can find the truth, I'm not going to play games. That's how I look at it. I hope that answers your question, Bill.
1: Robert, do you ever see the day that there will truly be a joint effort in space between
7: all countries?
1: I don't
7: want a joint effort.
1: You don't?
7: I don't want a joint effort, George. This claim, let's all work together, is a terrible idea.
1: Why?
7: It's one of the reasons the International Space Station has been a failure. It's one of the it's not what works. What works is competition. One of the reasons the 60s space race was so successful for both us and Soviet Union was we were competing. One of the reasons, you know, we got spacewalk happening so much quicker is because we were competing with the Soviets to do things first. Now, that can be dangerous, of course. This is rocket science. You got to be careful. But I much prefer that competitive spirit between nations and companies than us all let's la-di-da, kumbaya, work together, because the result is not much. The International Space Station has not accomplished almost anything. It's been a shuttle. It hasn't accomplished the engine. In my other book, Leaving Earth, I talk at great length how the International Station is a failure, because the whole point you make space stations is to learn how to build a interplanetary ship. The Russians understood this with their Salyut stations, with their Mir station. Most of the people building the commercial stations now understand this now, and the Chinese definitely understand this. They are building their space station to learn how to build an interplanetary ship. You put people in orbit for long periods to build an interplanetary ship, and that's what they're doing. And ISS doesn't accomplish that, and its research has been a waste, because they don't allow you to produce products on the station that you can sell on the ground. It's communism. You know?
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1: Next hour, Simeon Hine joins us to talk about crop formations and circles and what they may mean. And we'll be back in a moment with space historian Robert Zimmerman and take final calls with him. This being Wednesday for you Great Coast Insiders, a couple more programs from the Art Bell Vault.
2: Absolutely. We dug into that vault of over 500 programs. We've added two this week, both from the year 2005. So we start out with one where Art spoke to futurist Ray Kurzweil, and then another one where Art was joined by author Douglas Mulhall for a conversation about developments in nanotechnology. This is really some fascinating classic audio. It's available to Coast Insiders. You need to become an insider, George, and it's so easy.
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1: And welcome back, George Norrie, along with space historian Robert Zimmerman and your calls. Robert, what was it about space that captured your attention, that got you so fascinated by it?
11: It has to do with pushing the unknown, George. From the beginning in my life as a kid, little kid, this was the pushing the limits, the cutting edge of human endeavor. Then and now, it still is. Nothing there has changed. And to me, I've always been interested in that aspect, pushing the unknown. I mean, one of the things that makes my writing a little bit different from most space historians is I have actually gone where no one has ever gone before. I spent 40 years doing a cave exploration in the United States and in Europe. I've drawn many maps of caves ranging from 5 to 8 miles in length. I probably have mapped close to 3 miles of virgin territory that no one else had ever been in until we were doing it. So I've actually seen that, and that's what interested me then. This was clearly looking at something that had never been seen before. As a little kid, when I grew up, and you too, we didn't really know what Mars looked like. We really didn't know what Venus looked like. We didn't know what any of the planets looked like. We didn't know what the backside of the moon looked like. We had human history. No one had ever seen what the backside of the moon looked like. And we got to see it for the first time. We got our first close looks of Mars, of Venus. We began to understand the solar system that we live in a first glimmer. And that's what has always interested me. We're just at the beginning of that right now. That's the whole point behind my website, the title, Behind the Black. Because you look at the astronauts on the moon, that black sky. What's behind it? That's the human endeavor, to find out what the rest of the universe is like. We're not like animals that have a territory and stay within it. We keep pushing that envelope. We want to know more. And that's the best part of the human soul. And that's what interested me right from the start.
1: It's amazing where Buzz Aldrin is still going strong at 96, huh?
11: Go for it. Longer the better. As an interesting fact is generally the Apollo astronauts generally having very long lives. They've generally lived long lives. I think it's their average lifespan has been higher than most. I don't think that's because they went to space. I think it's because of the people they were.
1: Right.
11: And the strength of their souls and their bodies.
1: Jim Lovell was 97.
11: That's correct. Borman was in the same range. Anders was not, but that's because he loved to fly and he died in a plane crash. And it wasn't, he was flying. He was doing aerobatics and he misjudged and went boom, which is sad, but he was doing what he loved.
1: Let's go to final calls. Let's go to John in Wisconsin. Hey, John, go ahead.
12: Hello, George. Hello, Robert. Brief comment and a question, please. Over the last 50 years, our space program, with a few exceptions, has been in a quasi coma. Thankfully, SpaceX and Blue Origin have ignited the passion. Robert, I love your prediction that we'll be on Mars in 2050. My question is a bit rhetorical, but nobody can answer it better than you. What barriers concern you the most from preventing Mars in 2050 from becoming a reality? Robert, thank you. George, thank you for taking my call.
11: Your question, you started out with the biggest obstacle, and I've already pointed it out. You said our space program has been in the doldrums. I don't want us to think in terms of a program, because when you think that way, you're thinking a government is going to dictate an overall plan that we'll all follow. And that is not what we want or need. We want to have a competitive, free enterprise system. One of the things that NASA, under Jared Isaacman, the present administrator, one of the things he's doing now that is very hopeful is, yes, he's structuring out this Artemis program to go to the moon and build a lunar base. That's a program at NASA. It's a government program. But he's not having NASA build it. He's asking the private sector to launch the landers, to build the landers, to build the moonships, to build the base. He's asking the private sector to make it happen. And what will happen in the long run is the private sector will move beyond doing stuff just for NASA. They'll begin to, because they'll own their rockets, their spacecraft, their landers, their electrical systems, their satellites, communication satellites. They'll begin to sell that product to others and make money. And eventually they will move on beyond NASA, and NASA will become irrelevant. And that's what's hopeful. He's not having NASA build an SLS rocket or an Orion capsule, or a shuttle, which doesn't really work very well, takes a long time, it's very expensive, and it really won't get anything accomplished. Instead, he's asking the private sector and many companies in the private sector competitively to build things. So the biggest obstacle for the future is, as a nation, we once again begin to think like in the 60s, we need a program. We need the government to set up a program and to dictate terms to everybody, and everyone will follow it along the line. That's the biggest obstacle. If we as a nation go back to a Soviet-style model, we'll end up just like the Soviet Union, and we'll end up like the NASA has been for the last 50 years, from 73 to about 2010. In the last decade and a half, we've been transitioning back to an American capitalist model in space, and that's why so much good stuff is happening.
1: Robert, where were you on that day in July in 1969?
11: I was at my parents' house. I was like, 15, 16 years old, trying to convince my father, because it was on the East Coast, it was going to be like 2:30 in the morning when he actually stepped on the moon. And I was on 1:30, it was late. I was trying to convince my parents to stay up to watch. My mother was willing to do that. She's a late person. My father, he had a night job, so he had to go to bed normally at 6 o'clock and get up at like 1. And he stayed up, kind of. But that's where I was. I was watching it on TV.
1: Walter Cronkite,
11: I'm assuming, right? You were too, George.
1: Walter Cronkite.
11: No, actually, I watched it on NBC. I never liked Cronkite.
1: Oh, I loved Cronkite.
11: Well, you know, it's a different taste. None of them were that good, really, when you think about it. But as a kid, we watched NBC. Never Cronkite. It wasn't our thing.
1: Huntley and Brinkley at that.

0: report details to the public so that you really could get a detailed understanding of what was going on with context. And this is something we don't have today.
1: You must have watched NBC's Jay Barbary.
0: God, I don't remember anymore. It's
1: he
0: so long
1: good,
0: ago.
1: I just remember, though,
0: you see, I don't remember so much the announcers. What I remember is the actual visuals of the actual astronauts doing what they did.
1: That grainy picture of him coming down on was fantastic.
0: Oh, yes, yes, very grainy. Remember, these were the very, very first video cameras ever developed. Video cameras that were soon being sold a decade later to the general public, you know, to make video movie, you know, videos for themselves, home movies. The initial design came out of this Apollo, the Apollo missions, the cameras on that, those missions.
1: Jeff in North Carolina is with us. Hey, Jeffrey, go ahead.
2: Oh, hi, Robert. Hi, George. This is Jeff from North Carolina. Go Tar Heels beat Duke. Robert, my question for you is, I'm a strong space advocate, and I'd like to know your opinion on the recent NASA pivot of their commercial LEO destinations effort from commercial space stations to putting a government-owned and operated module on the front of the ISS, which makes
0: Jeff, I'm going to cut in because I have the issue. You're not reading behind the black enough. I reported this, yesterday? They've abandoned that core module thing. Isaac Min got feedback from all the major space station companies, the three major ones that are really moving forward and are going to build. And they made it public as well, that this core module idea is a bad idea. It's going to screw up our plans. We like the idea of the competition. We have enough market share to pay our bills, even if NASA can't fund us. We don't want the core module. And so NASA abandoned it. Isaac Min is a good, smart guy. He got feedback. The feedback told him he was wrong, so he abandoned it. So it's not a problem. They're following through with the space station plan they had before, which is we've got five different private consortiums of companies developing independent competing space stations. Three of them are real. Fourth is late in the game. So it might be real, but it's late in the game. The fifth from Blue Origin is dead in the water as far as I'm concerned. But they're all competing for major NASA contracts. But the NASA contract is not going to be their major financing. They've gotten private sector capital in the billions. They're signing up customers. For example, one of them, Vast, signed France, the country France, to fly two missions. Axiom's done similar things. So has Starlab. They're signing up customers. They're signing up businesses that want to manufacture things on their stations. So they're expecting to be able to fly whether or not they win contracts from NASA. Two of those three companies are probably going to win contracts from NASA of some kind. NASA's rethinking how it's going to issue contracts. But, Jeff, that's the story. You got to read behind the black more. You'll be up to date.
1: Next up, Brian's with us in Crestline, California. Hey, Brian, go ahead.
3: Good evening, George. I'd also like to wish you a happy birthday. This is your unexplored camera guy up here in the mountains.
1: There you are.
3: And you have about 7 years on me. Robert, pleasure to speak with you, sir. Shalom. And my question for you is, back in 1966, my father worked for Aerojet, and out in the Nevada desert, they built and successfully tested a nuclear rocket engine on the NERVA project.
0: Yeah.
3: And all the public, if you look it up, the published testing, the impulse testing, and the measurements they took was all based on the lightest element that they had to use for safety reasons at the time of testing, which was hydrogen gas. But what a lot of people don't realize is that the original intent was to use heavier gases because it was designed for deep space propulsion. So they were either going to use nitrogen or perhaps molecular gases. I got to see the thing. My dad took me out there. I clearly remember they were very enthusiastic about the results, and at the time they had calculated that this propulsion system, this engine, would be capable of a manned Mars travel. When Mars was at perigee with the Earth, it could be done in as little as 6 months. So my question to you is, are they going to bring that back out? Because this you know,

0: this country designed it and tested it, was successful. It's sitting on the shelf. What say you, sir?
1: Well, it's interesting you should bring it up because Isaacman's redesigned Artemis program, some of the changes he's done, it includes developing a nuclear engine for interplanetary travel. He has said he wants in 2028 to use that engine, which is being developed by NASA in partnership with the Department of Energy. He wants to use that engine to send a fleet of helicopters to explore Mars in 2028. Now, I'm kind of skeptical they're going to meet that schedule, but he definitely wants to begin to develop nuclear-powered propulsion for interplanetary travel, and he's got a program to do it right now. So it's not dead, it's coming back. And keep your eyes open because we're going to start to see some exciting stuff, I think, in the next few years in this area.
2: And what do you think of the next big breakthrough is going to be, Robert, over the next couple of years?
1: Well, Starship Super Heavy is the big breakthrough coming up. It's going to be a completely reusable ship that could fly multiple times a week, the same ship, and cost pennies compared to what's Falcon 9 costs. This is the breakthrough that's coming right now. It's going to change the entire everything we know about space and exploration. It's going to change everything, and that's what's coming, and that's a major change in the future because it's going to revolutionize not only the exploration of space, but possibly the human race's, our existence here on Earth. That's the big breakthrough that's coming. There's going to be things connected to it because it's like, you know, you bring the railroads in and the whole world changes, right? So you bring in a rocket ship that can do this kind of stuff. Everything about the world changes at that point, and I can't even predict how that's going to change the world.
2: You got it. Thank you. Robert Zimmerman, space historian. Up next, Dr. Simeon Hine joins us to talk about crop formations and what they might mean.
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4: The weather has turned much quieter now, and we'll see this weather lingering for the end of the week and the weekend, with very little shower throughout the next few days. Most of the time pretty clear too, overnight dropping back into the mid to upper 60s and then back into the low 80s on Thursday with a mainly sunny sky. Some extra clouds do come in for Thursday night. That'll hold us in the upper 60s, but the sunshine is back on Friday with a high in the mid 80s and upper 80s for Saturday and Sunday. This is Precision Weather Meteorologist Phil Spivak for WNZF.
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6: From ABC News, I'm Dave Packer. On the fourth try, the House voting to curb the president's powers in Iran, approving a war powers resolution. Democrat Gregory Meeks.
7: The Constitution says only Congress can determine when we go to war. This Congress, this House of Representatives today, spoke for the American people.
6: It took four Republicans joining Democrats to push the resolution over the finish line. Israel and Lebanon have agreed to a new ceasefire, according to a joint statement. It includes certain security zones where militants would be banned. For 15 hours, the FBI tried to convince a 41-year-old man they identified as Anthony Scott Searles Harris not to harm the people he allegedly taken hostage in an office above a bank in Bakersfield, California. It ended with gunfire. The suspect dead, hostages finally freed. ABC's Melissa Adon has more from Bakersfield.
8: Authorities say Searles Harris, a registered sex offender, had an extensive criminal history and was dishonorably discharged from the Army for going AWOL. Police now searching for a motive, but saying they are aware of a YouTube video connected to the suspect where he expressed grievances about a prior conviction.
6: Ballots still being counted in Tuesday's California primaries. The races for governor and mayor of Los Angeles still too close to call. With mail-in ballots, the Secretary of State in California says it could take weeks to know the final results. SpaceX is expecting an out-of-this-world IPO.
9: When SpaceX goes public this month, it says it plans to raise $75 billion. That would be the largest ever stock market debut and would put Elon Musk in line to become the world's first trillionaire.
6: ABC's Alex Stone. It's happened. The Agriculture Department says the New World screwworm has reached South Texas. It's the first time in decades that the parasite with flesh-eating larvae has threatened the nation's cattle industry, and only the third time it's appeared in the U.S. in that time. You're listening to ABC News.
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6: A close call between planes in the sky.
12: Authorities say a JetBlue flight from Ecuador was just minutes from landing in Fort Lauderdale on Monday when controllers warned the pilots of a nearby plane. A short time later, those JetBlue pilots receiving an alert on the flight deck, controllers alerting other pilots. Flight Radar 24 data shows the JetBlue flight came within 500 feet vertically and just under 2 miles horizontally to the other plane.
6: ABC's Gio Benitez. NFL Commissioner Roger Goodell has declined an invitation to appear before a House hearing next week about the league's broadcast deals and airing games on paywall streaming services. The Tribeca Film Festival is getting underway, and it's hitting a milestone.
13: Tribeca Film Festival co-founder Jane Rosenthal thought it would be a one-and-done event designed to lift people up after 9/11.
14: It was only how could we bring people back downtown, how we give our neighbors something to look forward to.
13: Her partner Robert De Niro, however, felt otherwise.
15: And my feeling was it would be great if it could be part of the fabric of New York, a New York tradition that just goes on forever.
13: It hasn't gone on forever, but it has become a part of the fabric of New York. This year, the Tribeca Film Festival celebrates its 25th year. Sherry Preston, ABC News, New York.
6: NOAA is forecasting a strong magnetic storm for tomorrow and Friday, but they say there's still uncertainty about the timing and the intensity. States in the Midwest could see some aurora heading into the weekend. Dave Packer, ABC News.
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4: Mainly clear sky through the night, a little breezy at times, but dry weather right into the end of the week. Temperatures falling back into the mid and upper 60s overnight, 65 to 69. Mainly sunny, 80 to 84 on Thursday, partly cloudy, even at times mostly cloudy. Upper 60s Thursday night and 82 to 86 on Friday. 86 to 90 with the sunshine on Saturday and more of the same, right around maybe just below 90 on Sunday. Chance of a shower early next week. This is Precision Weather Meteorologist Phil Spivak. For WNZF.
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1: Crop circles, what are they? 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
1: And welcome back to Coast to Coast. George Norrie with you. Dr. Simeon Hine back with us. Sociologist, author, researcher, best known for his work exploring the intersection of frontier science, consciousness studies, and anomalous phenomena. He earned his doctorate in sociology from Washington State University, where he focused on statistics, research methods, and social change. One of his books includes Dark Matter Monsters, Cryptids, Ball Lightning, and the Science of Secret Life Forms. Simeon, welcome back. How are you?
6: Hi, George. How are you? Thanks for having me here tonight.
1: Looking forward to this. How did you get interested in crop formations?
6: George, it came out of remote viewing when I first learned remote viewing back in 1996 at the Farsight Institute. It was just one of the types of targets that, you know, we were given as students of RV. And I really became curious after doing a session on one of those fractal-like formations, the Triple Julia set, as it was called, from 96, Windmill Hill. I mean, I really became fascinated. What are these things? And I decided to go over there in 1997 with someone giving crop circle tours.
1: A little bit later on in the program, we're going to talk with a person who created a crop formation. But you don't think that's very normal, is it?
6: For people to create them?
1: Not to.
6: Not to. No, I mean, I think they're both types. It wasn't something I originally believed that people were capable of. Like, I think a lot of researchers thought they were too complicated. And there's just over 100 years of evidence of natural causes and UFOs, flying discs, making them. I've spoken to witnesses who've seen flying discs, UFOs, now we call them UAP, you know, have effects on meadow plants. So there is that type of causality, but it seems that people, you know, saw some of those patterns, and humans like to imitate things and, you know, monkey around with them and prove them or add their own creativity to it. And so humans you know, began to make them, at least in the UK in the late 80s and so forth, 90s. And a lot of them were made by people like that who, you know, just they started just rolling around in the wheat, according to one of them I talked to, as teenagers, just wondering what the effect would be. And it didn't look half bad. So, you know, over time, they just got better and better at it.
1: Yeah, how sophisticated are they?
6: Very sophisticated. I mean, certainly when they started, if we get Matt on later, he can tell you that he started just like sitting up on those downs in Wiltshire, you know, at night where it can be really cold, even in the summer, because I've had my share of spending time up there, George, at night waiting for something to happen. And some of them just began to wonder if they made a small circle, would they be able to communicate with the circle making intelligence and, you know, sort of speed up the process? So they started making them simple circles. They found that they got some attention for those, some media attention, and they got better and better at it over the years. And the groups I went out with eventually, you know, were very sophisticated. They had lasers and walkie talkies and things like that for communicating pre-measured ropes and things. But I have to point out that they didn't, the people I was with and, you know, the people I wrote about in Opening Minds, they didn't see themselves as hoaxers. They called it, like Matt does, natural magic, as if there's some sort of energy that comes into the circles after you make it, which has effects that are very challenging to explain, electromagnetic effects. So they saw themselves as part of the process. I know some of the researchers and people who looked at this had a sort of hostility to that, but they saw themselves as sort of secret artists that were participating in the whole process. And I have to say, from the strange effects I've seen, even in the experimental circles, which we started making after 2000, around 2000, and so forth, where we would pay the farmer, we'd put up signs that this is an experimental circle. We saw some of those strange effects ourselves, electromagnetic effects. I mean, I put that online in my website so people can see it from the links you put up, where you got very strange effects on cameras, batteries losing their power, electronics getting very hot and even melting on the inside, from man-made circles too. So there is something, I'm really glad all those human circle makers made those, because the simple number of circles that was out in Wiltshire in the 90s when I got involved, all the way up until recently, I mean, it was a great experimental test bed for looking at, you know, alternative electromagnetics, different types of energies that I wasn't very familiar with, and really showed us there was something else going on there.
1: I used to think it was a live Earth theory that the planet was trying to communicate with us through crop circles. What did you think about that one?
6: No, George, I mean, we had a lot of theories like that. People proposed all sorts of different ideas. You know, maybe it was being created from satellites, you know, things like this, from the government for purposes of deception. You know, the idea that the planet, I mean, I kind of like that idea, George. I'm not sure it's literally true, or maybe it is in some cases. You can never say that with crop circles that you completely understand what's going on there. What I found with crop circles, George, is it was much more complex than even I thought. There are some people that would want to believe no humans could do it. And then you talk to other people and say, it's all humans, you know, it's 100%. And both sides are wrong in my view. It's somewhere in the middle. And there's no doubt in my mind, like the Tully saucer nests in Australia, where people saw UFOs over these grassy, marshy areas before the circles showed up there. There were even some in Japan that Dr. Takayuki Matsumoto studied right before an earthquake. So there is some natural connection. And I mean, what would appear to be some NHI connection to crop circles too. So the whole thing is very complicated, but very fascinating. I think it teaches us a lot about geometry and patterns and types of electromagnetism that do things that you just don't ordinarily see out in a field like that.
1: Are crop formations still occurring, Simeon?
6: You know, they are, but I think there are fewer of them than there used to be. Certainly when I got involved in the late 90s, at least in Wiltshire in the UK, for people that are not familiar with that area, that's about 2 hours west of London, you know, just north of Stonehenge, around the town of Marlborough and Swindon, and that sort of ancient town of Avebury, which is actually the only town, I think, in Europe surrounded by a stone circle. That whole area would have a lot, and there may have been more than like 100 a year, but there are fewer of them now, I think. So, yeah.
1: It is remarkable. It truly is. It's a phenomenon. You know what else has we've created a dearth of? Landing pods and spots. Remember that in the old days we used to have craft that you would show with those burnouts? We don't see that anymore.
6: That is really an interesting point, and it's certainly something to think about, George. I mean, I'm just coming from contact in the desert. Like, you were there too. We didn't get to meet this time, but you were at the conference, and people brought up Ted Phillips, who was J. Allen Hynek's assistant, right?
1: Yeah.
6: And some of the crop circle type formations that were seen in the U.S. were seen associated with UFOs and landing trace cases that Ted Phillips studied. He must have studied several thousand of those trace cases. That's a lot, thousands, you know. And if people want to see examples of this, this is a book that I'm not connected with in any way, but it has a history of these types of circles. It's called The Secret History of Crop Circles by Terry Wilson. That book, if you think that these are all man-made, you need to look at that book, because he goes into cases from all over the world, actually, and he mentions some of these cases that Ted Phillips looked at, like the Delphos, Kansas case, where there was that ring on the ground after that craft was seen hovering over that farm area from the early 70s. There are actually several cases of that. There are even cases of crop circles showing up around animal mutilations, like the Snippy, the horse mutilation in 1967. So it actually, crop circles are associated with a lot of these trace case landing incidents, which again makes it more complicated and very interesting to look at.
1: How can we tell scientifically that a crop circle has not been created by man, but some object?
6: That is a very good question, George. And this is something in the early days, we thought we had a litmus test. I mean, Ron Russell, who was the guy from the Denver area who, you know, took me on these crop circle tours with maybe 5, 10, 15 other guests at a time. We got this static, electrostatic meter from this science company in Medina, New York, the Trek 520 lab, you know, quality electrostatic meter. And we would go around to these circles and measure the static charge. And we found over and over again that there was a lot more static charge in the crop circles than in the surrounding fields. So, George, initially we thought we had a litmus test. We even made a video about it, which we said we think we finally have a litmus test for telling the man-made ones, which initially for us did not show any static changes, the ones we could identify as being man-made. There was a group of two German researchers, Koch and Kyborg, back in the 90s, that would make very small circles for experimental purposes, and they would pay the farmer ahead of time and so forth. And they did it to try to communicate with the greater circle intelligence, whatever that is. We measured some of their circles and we didn't find any static charge. But in these really big symmetrical fractal type patterns, we found big static charges that we didn't see in the outside field. You can measure it with this meter. And Gerald Pollack is, you know, the author and the researcher from Washington, University of Washington, has talked about static charge and so forth. We thought we had a litmus test, until we made a few experimental circles of our own and paid the farmer ahead of time. And then we saw there were some of these static charges in our own formation, which, again, that, George, that's science. You have a hypothesis, and our hypothesis didn't turn out to be true. You could recreate some of that electrostatic anomalies in your own circles. So to answer your question, George, we actually never came up with a litmus test. I'm not saying it doesn't exist. And part of the limitation here is you're in a farmer's field. They may not want you there because it's their crops, right? They don't want people
1: trampling.
6: Coming into the field. Yeah, exactly. Trampling it. So it's not like you can go in there unless you've paid them ahead of time and spend hours and hours. But you could use like a laser interferometer, I would imagine, and similar types of equipment that is used for detecting ball lightning. I think that would be helpful. It's something I've always wondered. Could we tell the difference? And I'm sure with the right amount of research, which, you know, takes time and resources and lots of circles and so forth and finding natural made ones, you might be able to find something at a very subtle energy level, perhaps even in the, you know, the quantum spin of the electrons or something like that, that would show you a difference.
1: Is ball lightning prevalent around crop circles?
6: It is, George, and that is another one of the mysteries here. I've seen it twice myself. I've put the videos on my websites and the photos around the crop circles. Now, I've seen it with other people, too. So in case some people are thinking like they used to think a couple decades ago that this was some sort of hallucination of the human brain, since it's so hard to, you know, detect ball lightning or predict where it's going to come from. I mean, I've seen it with other people. And I think that is a very interesting aspect of it, is you get these orbs, what seem to be like ball lightning around crop circles. There's a photo that a German tourist took, which I've posted on my crop circle site, cropcirclescience.com. People can look at that. And on YouTube, in my playlist of crop circle anomalies. And he photographed one right over one of those Koken Kyborg man-made formations. And we were right on Woodboro Hill behind there. He was just coming around to meet us. So there are these orbs and balls of light around crop circles, just like there are many paranormal sites, cryptids, Bigfoot, UFOs, and so forth, which makes it, you know, even more interesting.
1: Have any witnesses reported hearing or seeing sounds or UFOs floating above these places?
6: Yes, that is a very interesting aspect of it. There was that type of trilling sound. You know what I'm talking about? That very high-pitched alternating
1: hum
6: sound that people recorded around some of these circles. I never heard it myself, but there are recordings of it. And then you would get some of these objects, UAP, UFO, over these circles. There was even a video, I think maybe Colin Andrews filmed it or used to talk about it, of a British military helicopter over one of these circles with an orb moving around the back side of the helicopter. And they're trying to maneuver the helicopter and try to catch up with this thing, but it's kind of moving around them. And here's a really interesting aspect of it, George. The human circle makers, several of the groups told me that they would see small objects hovering over their formations while they were making them. In one case, a small black triangle. And this is before the era of drones and things like that, that were affordable for civilians. Small UFO, small craft, and so forth. So again, it sort of suggests that even with human-made circles, it sort of facilitates some sort of anomalous process, energy process, that is of interest to NHI.
1: What is the earliest reported crop formation?
6: There seem to be reports, you know, I mean, there's stories from scripture, from the Old Testament, of patterns in the fields, strange markings in the fields, you know, from thousands of years ago, which none of us were around back then. Maybe that was crop circles. There was the mowing devil incident, I believe, of 1678, which was recorded in some wood cuttings there was a paper back then. I think it was from woodcuts of someone reporting. That's what they called it, the mowing devil, because they couldn't explain it any other way. What looks like to us from the illustration to be a crop circle. And then, you know, you have the fairy circles that have appeared. Even science magazines have looked into these so-called fairy circles. You get those all over the world. Sometimes they're natural explanations, but I think that's what the Celts called them. So I think if you look into it, and again, the secret history of crop circle goes back into some of those early cases. I mean, I think it's been happening for a long time, at least the naturally made ones or ones made by plasmas or plasmoids, like Terence Meaden suggested. I think some of them are made that way. I've seen some of them in the UK that really look like they were formed instantly by some sort of whirlwind or something like that. So those have probably been going on for a long time.
1: How many are we talking about, Simeon? 10, 20, 100?
6: Hundreds and hundreds and hundreds over the years. I mean,
1: all over the world? Again,
6: yeah, many, many circles. The UK was an area that is densely populated where there, you know, if one showed up, you're going to have pilots see it, just like the researcher, you know. Busty Taylor was one of the first in the UK, someone we got to know, a private pilot, and he saw one back in the 80s, and it's one of the first sightings. But I mean, if you have an area that's more densely populated and you have planes flying over those areas, you're going to see them more frequently than in a country like in the US, where someone may see it and not even know what they're looking at. So, yeah, I think they're over the years, oh, hundreds and hundreds and hundreds. Even in the UK alone, oh, you could easily count from this, that used to be the site, the only site that really used to catalog these back then was the cropcircleconnector.com. And it would list easily 100, 200 a year, most of those in the UK.
1: I mean, we're going to take a short break and come back and chat more with you about crop formations. And a fellow by the name of Matthew Williams joins us from the United Kingdom. He got arrested back in 2000. We'll be back in a moment on Coast to Coast AM.
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1: We'll be back in a moment with Simeon Hine and a special guest in just a second. 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
1: And welcome back to Coast. George Norrie with you along with Dr. Simeon Hine. Back in August of 2000, Matt Williams, who was 29 at that time, created a seven-point star design in a wheat field at Manor Farm in the United Kingdom. He did this to prove to a prominent paranormal investigator that crop circles were man-made. However, photographic evidence of him and an accomplice working on this design in the field was anonymously sent to detectives, and police subsequently identified Williams and arrested him. He was charged with causing criminal damage, and back in November of 2000, he admitted the charge and was fined some money by the magistrates out there in what is believed to be the United Kingdom's first prosecution of its kind. And Simeon, you know Matt Williams, don't you?
13: That's right. Matt had seen myself and Ron Russell talking at some conferences, and I think he felt that we were sort of open-minded people. He eventually approached us and offered to show us something we didn't believe at the time, that humans could make these with a, you know, legal paid formation for an advertisement. It was an R shape at Potturn in the UK. And yeah, we got to know Matt and we realized that he was the real deal. He actually could make these circles.
1: Let's go live to the United Kingdom now, Simeon, where Matt Williams is waiting there. Matt, how are you?
14: Hello, George. I'm very good, thank you.
1: Good. So what possessed you at that time, beyond trying to convince this prominent UFO researcher that circles were man-made, to do this?
14: Well, I was a UFO researcher myself, and I'd been working to sort of find out more about the subject. I'd seen a UFO myself many years before that, and became convinced that there was something else going on. So I'd gone down to Wiltshire to find out more about the crop circles, and quite soon after getting down there, I'd come to the conclusion that people were making them. And the only way I could kind of get to speak to those people who were making them was to become a circle maker, because they were very distrusting of people who were sort of just claiming to be UFO researchers wanting to get close to them, because they thought that they would get in trouble if they spoke about it. So I decided to go out and make a few crop circles myself just to see how hard it was. And I discovered that it wasn't that hard, and some of the simple circles we'd been made had been taken seriously by the crop circle researchers who thought they were the real thing. I then approached the circle makers and said, yeah, can we chat to you? And they said, nope, not interested. And I said, well, did you know I was actually making some crop circles? And they said, which ones? And I pointed out the ones, and they said, oh, we wondered who'd made those. And that was the way I got the door open to kind of speak to them, and they were a lot more trusting then. So that was kind of how I got involved, and it blossomed into something a lot bigger. But
1: how do you feel today about crop formations?
14: Well, I believe in crop formations being made by people and having paranormal effects and UFOs seen around them. That's why I carried on doing it, because we had some strange experiences ourselves whilst making them, and we saw the effects that it was having on people who were visiting them, and you know, they were very excited by the things that we were creating, believing them to be genuinely extraterrestrial. You know, they thought that people couldn't make these things. So it seemed like a good reason to carry on doing it, you know, to kind of give people what they wanted, number one, and also to experience strange things ourselves whilst making them.
1: We just lost Nick Pope. Did you know him, Matt?
14: I did know Nick, yes, a terrible loss. He was a very nice chap. I met him when he was working at the Ministry of Defence in London as a UFO researcher, went up to ask him questions, and he was gracious enough to meet with us. And, yes, I've kept in contact with him over the years. Even had him on my show, where I, on YouTube, talked about making crop circles. And, yes, he came on the show for us, and, very sad to lose him. Yeah.
1: Matt, do you know Linda Moulton Howe by any chance?
14: I do. Now, that's a more interesting one, because I actually had a lot of faith in Linda and used to follow her research ever since Strange Harvest, where she was looking into the cattle mutilations. And believe it or not, she was there on the day that I invited Simeon and Ron Russell to watch us making a crop circle in daylight conditions. And she came, watched us, and had a very different opinion on what she saw and what she said about it afterwards with us. So that's a polite way of saying it without getting too political.
1: I used to tell her, if you have 100 crop formations and 99 of them are made by man, that's one that is unusual that you can't explain. That's all you need.
14: That is indeed all you need. I wish I could say it was the case that it wasn't people making all of these designs, but I think the crop circle researchers get it very wrong in the numbers they believe. I think that they don't understand that people can make these complicated formations. I think they probably overlook the simple circles, which were what probably caused this phenomena to spark off in the first place. They overlook simple circles, which might be unusual wind phenomena or maybe something else. But the complicated designs, definitely people.
1: Simeon, let's bring you in and let you chat for a little bit with Matt. Go ahead.
13: Sure. Well, I have to say, Matt was such a stalwart and brave researcher, and he was very helpful to our groups. And there is one case I have to tell you guys where he became a pilot and was a very skilled drone pilot. And we had one of our tour guests out there, and we wanted to go to see this door formation. It looked like a door, you know, sculpted in the wheat. And the farmer came out with a farmhand, and we were actually on a public access easement, a trail that's legal for the public to be on. The farmer came out and said he was going to bring back a shotgun and shoot down Matt's drone. Do you remember that, Matt?
14: Oh, that's not the – yeah, I've had that a few times. Yes,
13: you've had it a few times. This was yeah. By Salisbury. And Matt not only knows how to make crop circles, he knew British law like the back of his hand. And he started just from the top of his head telling this guy all the laws he was going to be breaking by not allowing us to be in this public trail and what would happen to him if he shot down a drone. And he so convinced the farmer that the farmer drove us out to see the door-shaped formation. He turned into a very friendly person. Matt completely transformed him from a hostile person that was going to shoot down his drone into someone that just helped us and was very curious. That was one of the most amazing things I've seen, George. Paranormal experiences. But yeah, we spent a lot of time with Matt. He knows a lot about the subject, and I've always enjoyed hearing some of the early stories in the early days of the circles. And

0: That to me is some form of paranormal communication. Now, is it the big question I've got, is it that the communication is going from person to person, as in the group to the crop circle maker, or is this idea coming down from somewhere else? So is this idea coming down from something up there, you know, the aliens or something else? You know, what's giving both sets of groups the same idea for the formation design? What's causing that? That's the where the paranormal lies, and unfortunately, that's very hard to communicate to the researchers, because they would believe that they've had that come in to their mind because they've been guided by aliens, and we've kind of just had the inspiration to go out and do that design. I mean, what makes that happen? You know, how can you communicate that to people who believe that it's aliens? They're never going to believe that humans are involved.
1: Has anybody ever been hurt with any crop formation, Matt?
0: And never hurt whilst making them. Physically attacked for being known as a circle maker afterwards. Yes, I have. Yes, but not whilst making a formation. We've had some very paranormal things happen to us whilst out there making them, and some quite scary things as well.
1: How big are the circles in terms of length?
0: Generally, the largest type circles that we would create would be about 300 foot in diameter, and that's because of the length of the tape measures we use. But if you stack a load of 300 feet next to each other, or if you keep working out on this diameter next to a diameter next to a diameter, you know, you can go to thousands of feet. You know, I think some of them have been 2,000 feet long, some of them.
1: Nobody ever spots you?
0: It's nighttime. It's not easy to see people in the dark. And I think one circle maker called, I forget his name. Rob Irving, sorry, brain fog. Rob Irving said, and I agree with, if it's moon time, if the moon is out, you would actually call a formation off because it's too light. So people would see you. You know, you want to work in the complete darkness with no moon. That's the best time.
1: Simeon, in your opinion, what are the messages that the ETs may be trying to give us through formations?
2: It's an interesting question. It's very subjective. I did find that people would use their imaginations even in formations of the type that maybe Matt or other groups would have made. But they would also often come up with very interesting ideas and mathematical theorems. So I sort of felt, George, that regardless of the origin, there was something very mind-expanding about the shapes. There was one I saw once in Eastfield by Alton Barnes, since I had studied fractal geometry in graduate school, that was like a fractal that I had never seen before in any textbook. I didn't even think you could make a fractal like that. And I remember sitting there for hours looking at it, wondering how to calculate the edge dimensions. So I think certainly in the other days when something else made them, it's hard to say what the message would have been, but even the human-made ones would really get you thinking, you know, about mathematics and nature and patterns and fractal geometry and so forth.
1: Matt, what do you think of my theory that the planet is alive and it's using crop formations to try to communicate with us?
0: That's also a theory that's been put forward by Colin Andrews, a very famous crop circle researcher. And I'm glad to say that because of our communications and efforts to convince him that we were making the circles, he's actually come along now to believing that most of the formations are man-made. And he does believe that, I think he puts it as Gaia, the spirit of Earth. And I think he said Gaia is crying on many occasions and maybe reaching out. Maybe this is where the ideas are coming from.
1: Ball lightning, is it seen at almost every crop formation?
0: There have been balls of light seen around crop formations. We've had things which are known locally. There's a phenomenon known as the amber gambler, which is an orange ball of light, which has been seen to pop up near the formations when people have been making them and afterwards. And I had an experience one night where we went to a field.

0: That I got a strange sensation in my gut, like we weren't meant to be there. But I decided to carry on anyway into the field. And it was quite a strange one because most of the circle makers who were very experienced, they all had, sort of like a problem with their minds. That's the only way I could describe it. They couldn't start to make this crop circle. And I was having to say to them, like, children, you know, they've made many crop circles. I was having to say, do this, stand here, carry, you know, start doing it now, you know, and they were sort of like, well, what are we doing? What are we doing? And I was wondering, why is everybody's minds kind of boggled tonight? And I'd had this feeling we weren't meant to be in the field. And then all of a sudden, just after we'd laid a few feet of marks into the crop, three balls of light came on at corners of the field. And these balls of light actually moved into the position where we were, and we ran. We got it. We got the hell out of there.
1: I don't blame you. Matt, you're welcome to join Simeon for phone calls with our listeners next hour. You want to stay?
0: Yes, thank you.
1: Okay, we'll be back with you and Simeon Hine in a moment on Coast to Coast. The lines are now open as we talk about crop circles on Coast to Coast AM.
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7: Weather has turned much quieter now, and we'll see this weather lingering for the end of the week and the weekend with very little shower throughout the next few days. Most of the time pretty clear, too. Overnight dropping back into the mid to upper 60s and then back into the low 80s on Thursday with a mainly sunny sky. Some extra clouds do come in for Thursday night. That'll hold us in the upper 60s, but the sunshine is back on Friday with a high in the mid 80s and upper 80s for Saturday and Sunday. This is Precision Weather Meteorologist Phil Spivak for WNZF.
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9: From ABC News, I'm Dave Packer. The War Powers Resolution passed in the House Wednesday after three prior attempts failed. Four Republicans crossed over to help it across the finish line. Indiana Congressman Marlon Stutzman was not one of them.
10: I don't believe that, Congress needs to vote on the war because President Trump has it in the confines of the power that he already has.
9: The Constitution says only Congress can declare war. The measure moves next to the Senate. It's seen largely as symbolic, though. In another rebuke to President Trump, the Senate removing language from a revised budget reconciliation bill Wednesday that would have provided $1 billion for the proposed White House ballroom. Republicans faced backlash over the funding from within their own caucus and criticism from Democrats. Israel and Lebanon have agreed to a new ceasefire. Israeli ambassador to the U.S. Yahiel Leiter says, under the agreement, Hezbollah fighters will have to leave the southern border with Israel.
11: So we're going to see them go back to the north. We will guarantee them safe passage as long as they leave. But after a certain amount of time, which is not very long, if they don't make their way back to the north, then they know exactly what's coming.
9: Back home, they're still counting the votes in the Los Angeles mayor's race. Steve Hilton, Javier Becerra, and Tom Steyer are leading in the California governor's race.
12: President Trump, for his part, he's already taking to social media to congratulate the person he backed in the California gubernatorial race, Steve Hilton.
9: ABC Selena Wang. The search is back on in the Bahamas.
13: Divers with the U.S. Coast Guard searching new areas off the Bahamas for missing American Lynette Hooker, 2 months after her husband says she went overboard and was swept away. U.S. officials tell ABC News GPS data recovered from her husband Brian's electronic devices did not match what he told police, leading investigators to zero in on different locations.
9: ABC's Victor Oquendo in the Bahamas. 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
9: Ohio State University has agreed to pay $100 million to settle claims from hundreds of former student-athletes who say they were sexually abused by a school doctor years ago. A California CEO is facing federal charges.
16: Jamshid Gomi is a CEO of an Iran-based technology company. Federal agents have been seen at his $35 million mansion in Newport Beach, California. Federal prosecutors say Gomi has been illegally selling U.S. computer technology to the Iranian government. They say he was acquiring sophisticated networking, security, and encryption equipment and was selling it to Iranian customers, including for the Iranian regime's nuclear and military needs. He allegedly moved millions of dollars from Iran accounts into his U.S. bank account. Gomi is charged with conspiracy to violate the International Emergency Economic Powers Act. Alex Stone, ABC News.
9: Jalen Brunson scoring 30 points to lead the New York Knicks to a 105-95 victory over the San Antonio Spurs in tonight's Game 1 of the NBA Finals, Game 2 on Friday night. Before the game tipped off, Commissioner Adam Silver spoke about the NBA's hope for a new independent league in Europe by the end of next year.
17: We've seen record interest, and we're very excited about the ongoing opportunity and working closely with FIBA, our federation.
9: Silver says roughly 15% of the NBA is comprised of European players. Dave Packer, ABC News.
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7: Mainly clear sky through the night, a little breezy at times, but dry weather right into the end of the week. Temperatures falling back into the mid and upper 60s overnight, 65 to 69. Mainly sunny, 80 to 84 on Thursday, partly cloudy, even at times mostly cloudy. Upper 60s Thursday night and 82 to 86 on Friday. 86 to 90 with the sunshine on Saturday and more of the same, right around maybe just below 90 on Sunday. Chance of a shower early next week. This is Precision Weather Meteorologist Phil Spivak. For WNZF.
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1: And welcome back to Coast, George Norrie with Dr. Simeon Hine and Matt Williams as we talk about crop formations. Simeon, in your professional opinion, what do you think crop circles are?
6: What crop circles are is a type of defect in symmetry in the fields of grain crops, because normally the crops are standing straight up no matter what type of crop it is, and you're introducing a very precise defect, often in the form of a spiral or a circle or a toroid. And I think that that type of defect creates anomalous electromagnetic effects. Whether a UFO makes it, or I make it, or Matt makes it, or you make it, George, it's going to create anomalous electromagnetic effects for a variety of reasons. I think it could be Viktor Grabennikov's cavernous structure effect. Remember Grabennikov, the Russian scientist that looked at insect wings, who thought that repeating patterns created space-time anomalies and anti-gravitic effects. So that's one possibility. Or David Freiberger's a researcher at Stanford Linear Accelerator Center, who looked at compressed magnetic knots that he called vortons, that he thought were generated in specific circumstances that altered the electromagnetic field. So it's something like that, and that's to me what crop circles are. People can have different views of it, but that's how I look at it.
1: How about you, Matt Williams?
7: I think crop circles are magic, because the way that people think about them generates energy. So, you know, large amounts of people all over the planet focusing their thoughts on that particular design. I think it energizes it. It's the same way that you could think of prayers. You know, you send out a prayer, it has an energy. And large amounts of people focusing on that particular design and visiting it and sitting down and meditating in it, you know, it all increases on the energy. It's like a battery, you know, and it's a good thing. It's nice. It's a magical art form.
1: Simeon, are there messages behind some of these crop formations?
6: Well, if there are messages, George, I don't think it's like a conscious code the way people think of it. I think it's more along the lines that Matt is saying here. It's like a type of energy, and it has an effect on you. And I think Matt can comment on this. Some of the circles make you feel elated and jubilant and really good. You want to stay there forever. And some just feel, they don't feel right. And I don't think it's something like pesticides in the field or something like that. Some of the shapes don't feel really good to be in. So I think that there's sort of a subtle energetic communication. Let's say communication, George, a type of energetic communication that is very hard to put your finger on, like a literal message, like Morse code or something like that. But I think you can feel the energy. I think that's what Matt's alluding to here.
1: Tell us more about that, Matthew.
7: Well, yes. I mean, people have visited the crop circles. We see them dancing around, and they put a lot of effort into getting to visit them. They come from all over the planet, you know, and when they see them, when they sit in them, they have healing effects. Now, I mean, I'm not claiming to have anything to do with the energies that go into a crop circle, because I think that comes afterwards. I think once the design has been put into the field, then whatever it is that's charging it up or giving people these experiences is something that comes later on. So I wonder myself whether or not we've been guided to do these particular formations because something wants a particular energy, you know, to manifest and for people to experience that. So, you know, we're just the pencil for some sort of other intelligence that wants us to go out and do these things.
1: Has there been any instrumentation brought into the circles, like a Geiger counter or anything like that?
7: Simeon should speak about this because he's had experience with this.
6: Well, we did use the static meter, and people brought in magnetometers. Very interesting experiment by... In a formation called Milton Hill Farms that Ron and I, we had to walk for like a couple miles to find this formation. It was at the edge of Wiltshire. And Colin Andrews and an engineer, Jean-Noël O'Brun, who had worked with defense contractors, brought in a huge magnetometer and found that there was a magnetic pattern that was very closely aligned with this sort of Celtic cross shape with four smaller circles. So people have brought in, you know, instruments, and I've seen people bring in Geiger counters. So, I mean, I think the preliminary results are very intriguing. You know, if you did more research, you might discover some very interesting, electromagnetic principles that we don't really even understand yet.
1: Let's go to the phones west of the Rockies, Gary in Arizona. Hi, Gary.
8: Good evening to all of you. Dr. Hine, I had a chance to talk with you a couple months ago about my ability to sense the electrical fields, positive and negative energy that is produced. And what amazes me, I've always had kind of like an art background. And when it comes to designs of all the different art work that I've seen over the years. Now, I'm 76. I've had a chance to study some art. I had never seen any of these designs that you guys have been able to study. It's unbelievable to me that these are made, well, how could I say it, that they're made artificially without having the, how would I say, the molecular structure of the grasses, when they are bent over, they're not snapped. But Have you found that in the majority of your studies on these different crop circles that the molecular structure is basically all the same? You know what I mean?
6: Well, yeah. No, I have to say, Gary's being a bit humble here. He's worked on a lot of movies that all of us have seen. He's a very impressive special effects artist from a family. I looked through the papers that he sent me. He knows a lot about art and creating shapes. But Gary, I'd have to say, I haven't been able to test the molecular basis of these circles. Other researchers have sort of moved in that direction. But I think what I found, Gary, is that we were believing in a lot of mythology because we thought we could tell the difference between the human-made ones and the other type. And Matt can speak to this, but even in some that we made where we paid the farmer ahead of time experiments, spent a couple of days out there, we brought in very experienced researchers and they said, how did you do it? How are you able to push the wheat down without snapping it? And it's just, we just use techniques that we learned from Matt and other circle makers about being careful with the wheat. You're really sculpting it. It reminds you almost of feng shui or qigong or something. Like, there's almost a qi energy there and you don't have to break the wheat to create the effects. So I just think we learned a lot about plants and it wasn't exactly what we initially thought. You can make these patterns and people who are experienced like Matt can make them very well.
1: Matt,
7: yes.
1: Go ahead.
7: Oh, sorry. I was going to say bending over of the plants that happens at night when there's a lot of moisture comes down, condensation comes down to the ground, and the plants are quite supple. And what actually gets people I don't like to use the word fooled, but what sort of fools people then in terms of what they see afterwards is that the plants grow back up towards the light during daylight hours. So you have what I could describe as your knuckle on your arm or on your finger. You've got these knuckle points and they're known as nodes. Now, that's where the plant can actually affect some sort of change towards the light. And as the knuckle kind of moves, the plant will start to stand up. So only a couple of hours into the morning, the plants are actually trying to correct themselves, but not from where the root is, from where one of these knuckles is further out. And they'll start to point back towards the light. And this gives rise to what people say is the bent stem phenomena. And sometimes you get these little areas along the knuckle which split open and you get this fluid comes out, which is apparently like a starch type fluid, and this will blacken in the sun. It oxidizes and it blackens. Now, people have said that they believe that this is microwave damage. So that's been explained away as just this fluid that comes out. So there are explanations as to how that comes to be. And also people say things like you can't go in and press the plants down with the boards in the way that we do without leaving some sort of mark on the plant. And where they're getting this idea from is that there's a dust on the plant and you can very easily wipe this off in the daytime and see it. There's a dust, you wipe it, it's not there anymore. Now, what happens is, as I said to you earlier on, the condensation comes down every night, completely wets the field. And then in the morning, when the sun comes out, it burns off with the sun. And this recreates the dust layer. So it's back on
6: it's
7: the plant.
6: The bloom.
7: The bloom. So there are a few things like this, which I think crop circle researchers have used as examples of why people can't be out there doing this stuff. And I think that they're easily explained. But what I've always tried to do is tell people, look, don't worry about where the circles are made from. Worry about the paranormal stuff that's connected with them. That's more important. These things attract the paranormal. That's what you should be looking at, not necessarily for changes in the plants and the physiology. That doesn't matter.
6: Matt, how many times did you experience the time changes? Losing time, gaining time?
7: Well, just one time with you, actually. I took...
6: Oh, that was
7: I took I took you out, and I was getting concerned that we were running out of time. And I basically spoke to the universe and said, hey, you know, we're running out of time here. We need a bit of help, you know, to speed the team up or something's, you know, something. We need something to kind of get us going because we're going to run out of time. It's going to become daylight. And at about the time I said that, we'd already called for a time check about an hour earlier. And then when I called for a time check just after I'd asked for this, everybody reported their watches had gone back an hour. Yeah. Simeon was there and witnessed this. It's not the only time we've asked for things and things have happened as well. Like a time when it was raining and I was getting a bit depressed because we were getting soaking wet and it was cold. And I asked for, I literally said to the universe, hands in the air, sort of like, give me a break, you know, give me a break. Please. I can't do this. Like, please. Yeah. And, over the next few minutes, the rain died down and I looked up and there was an oval shape hanging in the clouds above us. Mm-hmm. And this oval wasn't moving with the wind. The wind was blowing past, the clouds were blowing past, and this oval was hanging there. And I went to the edge of the formation and I held my hand out. And it was raining. And then I pulled my hand in and it wasn't raining. And I called across the other circle makers and I said, hey, stick your hand out there. And they said, oh, it's raining. And I said, yeah, and it's not raining in here. And I said, look up. And they all looked up and we all saw it. And that's just one of a number of weird things that have happened. So I think we were being helped by something that could physically manifest and physically be seen and also change time.
1: Matt, how do people listen to you?
7: As weird as it sounds.
1: How do people hear you on YouTube?
7: Well, I did a show. There's about 72 hours of me interviewing other circle makers, and it's called Circle Makers TV. It's one word. That's, if you don't do it as one word, you'll find it hard to find. Circle Makers TV. And I wanted to speak to all the various circle makers out there about what they believed with the paranormal. Was it affecting them? Did they feel guided? The weird experiences they had. So all of that's been documented on that show.
1: Let's go to Adam in Michigan. Welcome to the show. Hi, Adam.
9: How's it going?
1: Good, buddy. Thank you.
9: So I read a book a few years back called Secrets in the Fields by Freddie Silva. And he talked about some of the same stuff you guys had touched about. He acknowledged that a lot of them were man-made, but he got into some supernatural things about there's been orbs witnessed near the circles. They talked about the electromagnetism, stuff with the Geiger counters. In his book, he talked, Sean, how some of the man-made ones did break the wheat, and at the nodule on the wheat, there would be an expansion, I think, with he just talked about the starch coming out. But he also talked about how there is an energy field, and you should look at the circle not as a two-dimensional shape, but more of a three-dimensional energy field that you're looking at it from above, so you just see the flat circle. But really, if you think of it as an orb, there's energy that goes above and below the ground, more like a globe. And he also talked about in a lot of the locations there was underground aquifers, which he thought or hypothesized that it was part of that electromagnetism factor that could go into that.
1: Do you know Freddie Simeon?
7: Yes. Freddie was at the, I've met him many times. He was at the Snippy conference last year. We had a chance to talk about this again. And I mean, I think Freddie is right because of these shapes. Shapes create energy and it can be in fields. It can be in, you know, monuments and sacred places and so forth. And I think there's a continuum of different types of shapes all the way into wheat fields.
1: How long does it take to make a crop formation, Matt?
7: You start when it gets dark, so about 10 o'clock at night in the summer, and you can work until generally about 4 o'clock in the morning when it starts to get light. However, you can carry on into the daylight if the fog is down because you get mists. And in some locations, we've carried on until very much into the daylight hours and just got out in time, you know, not to be spotted. But you can actually carry on a bit longer if you're on a very high location where nobody can look down on you. But it's a bit more risky to be seen if you're working somewhere where there are people on the hills nearby that may look down.
1: What would you say are some of the most unusual aspects of a crop formation?
7: Well, certainly the energies that have been detected by people like Simeon and others, which have registered on electromagnetic meters and things like this, that's scientifically checkable. That is interesting. We don't know what causes that. Seeing the effects it has on people, certainly the healing effects and the psychic phenomena of people wanting designs, asking for them, and then the circle-making teams go out and make them. That's happened on a couple of occasions. There's a gentleman called Masao Maki, who was a Japanese chap living in the States, but had written books in Japanese about the crop circles. And I shocked him to his core when I revealed that one of the formations we did was something that he was asking for. It was a design that he was asking for.
1: All right, we're going to come back in a moment and take final calls with both of you, Dr. Simeon Hine, Matt Williams, as we talk about crop formations.
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1: Tomorrow marks 58 years since the assassination of Robert F. Kennedy. We'll be talking with Lisa Pease about it, who has done a lot of research. And then later on in the program, Media America Gabriel joins us, and she'll do readings. So get ready on Coast to Coast on our next program. Beyond Belief, that's our television show, and Tom will tell you how you can watch it.
2: I sure will, but first, I am going to wish you a happy birthday. 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
1: The clock has made it June 4, hasn't it?
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1: thank
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1: And welcome back, George Norrie, along with Dr. Simeon Hine and Matt Williams, as we talk about crop formations. Simeon, what would you say is the most mystical aspect of a crop formation?
6: I would say it's the time slip experiences that people have and the strange light phenomena. Our colleague Ron once told me that he went outside of a circle in Avebury in 95, and he encountered people speaking medieval English that were dressed in like a garb from hundreds of years ago. And by the time he got back, he felt like an hour had gone by, but the people in the circle said it was only 5 minutes. So you hear like these sorts of things. And it's sort of consistent with these sort of electromagnetic effects, just in a mild way. I got to tell you one particular luminosity story. There's a researcher who Matt knows, Peter Sorensen, who told me this story. Over the East Field, he saw over a crop circle what looked like a fire hose of light, in the sense like it was like water. And when the light would move, the part that was behind would stay behind like water would from a fire hose. And like rubber bands of light. Couple years later, I happened to be talking to Joe McMonagle, I'm sure who you know, who's been on the show many times.
1: Oh yeah, good guy.
6: At the one of the Laughlin UFO conferences. And I, for some reason, I had him all to myself at one of the dinner events. No one else was sitting at our table. And he told me, I hope I'm not giving any national security secrets away here, but he was invited out to Area 51 to see a weapons test. And what do you think it looked like? Water hoses of light going through the sky. Exactly what Peter had described to me that he had seen in a crop circle. And that's why I think there's a very important scientific basis to those patterns and the effects they create. And people can see them on my YouTube channel, these kind of light anomalies and effects on batteries. At the playlist is Crop Circle Weirdness, if they follow through the links from the Coast page. And you can see people's cameras and batteries failing, all sorts of stuff, if you want to see it for yourself. So,
1: how about you, Matt? What do you think is the strangest you've seen?
7: Well, it's kind of how we've gone out into a field to do the design. The only random part about it is really where we stick it in the field, because obviously the design is done on paper, it's very technical, and we've got all the measurements, and that's very accurate. But where we actually stick it is at nighttime. You just know, oh, there's a couple of fields over there, let's walk in and see where it looks like it might be a good place, you know. But it's obviously dark, you don't know where you are, and you're walking for a period of time, and you think, well, we're in far enough now, this feels right, let's just start here. And then where you actually stick that crop circle design has often been shown to be an interesting ley line crossing, or somewhere where there's been measurements taken of strange things in the past. And we've even stuck crop circles straight on top of where formations have appeared several years before. And we weren't the authors of the previous design, but when we've walked into a field and stopped dead in the center of where somebody has put a formation before. Now, how would we know that? You know, just from a gut feeling. But that's happened on a few occasions. So I think there may be something in the ground that actually tells us, or something telepathically that tells us, right, that's the spot. So that's perhaps the mystical landscape.
1: Let's go back to the calls. Ruth in Maryland, welcome. Hey, Ruthie, go ahead.
8: Hi, George and Simeon and Matt. Thank you so much for taking my call. And, George, I wanted to be the first one to wish you happy birthday on your birthday, but Tommy beat me to it because it is your official birthday.
1: Well, thank
8: you,
1: Ruth. Thank you very much.
8: You're welcome. And Matt and Simeon, George kind of already asked a question earlier that I was going to ask, but and it's fascinating, by the way, what you said about the time changes. But I was wondering about the dowsing. If anybody's ever took the dowsing rod, what kind of reaction did you get with the dowsing rod? I would think it would really go crazy in a crop circle. Thank you so much.
1: Simeon, do you want that?
6: Well, sure. I'm sure Matt can add to that. He's been out there. He lives, you know, in the UK and has probably seen this more than me. But yeah, we've seen those effects. You know, people, good dowsers. I'm not someone who's an expert at dowsing. We obviously use that in RV sometimes with a pendulum and a map and so forth. But I've seen people use dowsing rods out there many times. Maria Wheatley, Busty Taylor, especially around Avebury. And it's not just the circles that create those, you know, influencing on the dowsing rods. It's sort of the lines of energy around the stone circles and some of those Celtic mounds and so forth that you can see that.
1: What do you think, Matt?
7: Yes, the intention that people put in, I think, sometimes shows up, you know, in dowsing. It's, I've seen people doing it. I've tried it myself. And I've also been taught by somebody, Maria Wheatley's father was a master dowser, and he actually taught me a little bit about dowsing. And he said that you can put dowsing spots down there as well. Mm-hmm. So you can actually put energy into an area which can then be doused by somebody else. So, yeah.
1: Let's go to Mike in Fairbanks, Alaska. Michael, go ahead.
9: Happy birthday, George.
1: Thank you, Mike.
9: Yes, sir. Good morning, Simeon and Matt. And thank you for logging me in, George. I see major creation issues here and problems to tackle with these giant graphics, but I think I have the answer. But you know what, George? Real quick, first, listen to this, George. I woke up a bunch of my family and friends tonight to listen to you guys.
1: Mm-hmm.
9: And Christina, my daughter, and her friend Anne-Marie, they called a bunch of people. And I'm sure they called a bunch of people. There's no telling how many people are listening to the show tonight, you guys.
1: Millions.
9: I mean, just for me. you know, if I were to fabricate supernatural signs or signals, you know, and you'd be trespassing, the problems I see right here are, number one, major creation is discipline. And practice first because of the time issue. You've got a sound issue. So, you know, no radios, no talking, no tools, a light issue. So it's obviously has to be night vision, a footprint issue. If you want it to be supernatural, there can't be any trace of human activity. So no footprints. You might get shot and someone might get hurt and someone might have to pay for damage. But, you know, all rough art form looks like fine art at a distance. You know, oops, you guys still there?
1: Yeah.
9: Yeah, at a distance. You know what I mean, George? I mean, look at Van Gogh from a distance. It looks good, like good stuff, but get up close and it's, you know, it's messed up. But if I were to, I would set up helium balloons, ballasted, to float out at wheat level and then drop down. And, you know, just like the Larry Walters did with the 42 balloons, the San Pedro guy, George, they got up to 16,000 feet in a lawn chair. Remember him, Larry Walters?
1: Mm-hmm.
9: So I'd get out to that field with helium balloons ballasted just off the surface of the ground, and I'd have another set of netted balloons with my soft tools and a soft jig that was nylon already set up in a warehouse because some of these designs I see are so complicated, geometric complications. They have to be time wise. They have to be done ahead of time. And I could see where you would float out there, first establish a flat spot, then pin down a pin, put your nylon jig on there, and start spreading it out. And as you stretch it out, you set other pins, you string line, and no talking. Your discipline has to be, you know, very strong. But
1: well, let's ask Matt for a second. How many experiments have been done in crop formations, Matt?
7: Experiments, as in like the type Simeon's doing, or are you talking about methods of creation like
1: all,
7: this
1: all
7: gentleman's
1: kinds
7: talking?
1: Of things, all kinds of things.
7: Yes. Well, I mean, we use laser levels, which can give you an accurate degree. So you can move the laser level around, and the compass rolls will tell you the degrees. And we usually triple check every measurement from point to point. So that's kind of how we keep the accuracy of the designs there. We also would sort of go back sometimes and correct things the next day. That hasn't been unknown. If there was a slight mistake, we would correct it. But funnily enough, if you can get your head around this one, we've actually made mistakes in designs. And then when we've gone back in the daytime,

0: you learn from that, or what can we do with that, with such information? Ask for clarifications, I guess, on if there are supposed to be seizures or pendants that we can wear that can help us heal ourselves some way, as the people who showed up at the field got healed. That's my question. If you have ever tried to get more information.
1: You want that, Simeon?
2: Yeah, I mean, Matt and I were just mentioning to each other a formation that where he got this inspiration in the middle of the night to make a certain type of pattern. I believe it was a flower of life symbol. I won't say exactly where. And he felt compelled to go out and make it. And there was a group just about 2 kilometers away, if I'm not mistaken, that was meditating on that.
3: 200 feet.
2: 200 feet away. They never saw him, but they were meditating on that exact shape. So, I mean, I think it is very surprising how information flows. And to me, it seems a lot like what we've learned from remote viewing. Is there are these subterranean pathways by which energy and information move around the universe that Western science isn't very familiar with. And crop circles showed me that that was true, just from the experiences of Matt and our own experiences, where a tour member would have one of our people in our group would have a vision of a shape while they were in one circle, and then it would appear the next day.
1: Well, you do a great job, both of you. Simeon Hine, Matt Williams, Crop Formations. And there's something for you to make you chuckle.
4: Hey, Mark, excuse me. I'm on my way to 3768. Kind of got hung up. It's raining out here. I'm on my way into Dallas. Jerry's probably going to be calling you to find out where I'm at if he can't get a hold of me, I'm sure. So thought, whoa. Man, I just had a wreck right in front of me. This guy ran a red light and hit four old ladies in an Impala, just kind of clipped him and turned him around right in front of me, man. That was close. Oh, now this guy's getting out of his car. He's got a white shirt on with a tie and a cigarette hanging out of his mouth. He's throwing his hands up in the air like it was their fault. Oh, hold on. He's going over to their window. She's rolling down the window. Oh, man, I think she sprayed him with pepper spray, man. He's holding his face, and he's on his knee. She's beating him with an umbrella. The other women are getting out, too. There's one woman with a little black purse, and she's tomahawking him, man. She looks like a Sunbelt 20 horsepower jackhammer. Blah, blah, blah. We got another woman she's hitting him like she's got a cattle prod, man. She's got an umbrella and she's sticking it in his side. Oh, there's another one that it's a little woman who looks like Mother Goose. She beat him. She's got this U-bit bag. She beat him. She's got this U-bit bag. It's huge. It's about the size of her. She's about 4 foot nothing. She hit him over the head. Everything went all over the place. Her Bible fell. She just hit him in the head with a Bible. She picked this Bible up and she lifted it way over her head. It was a hardback NVI version. Oh, they're still beating the out of this guy. She picked his Bible up and raised it up above her head and just beamed the guy. This guy's not getting up. They're still hitting him. The one with the little black person still. Oh, pieces of okay, he's up on the car. The little woman just beamed him again with that big bag. He's running to his car. He's out of here.

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1: Cracks me up all the time. For Dan Galante, Tom Danheiser, Sue Trikas, Lex Lonehood, Sean LaDesour, Alec Fernandez, Stephanie Smith, Tim Banal, George Knapp, and Richard Serrett, I'm George Norrie, somewhere out there on Coast to Coast AM. We'll see you on our next edition. Until then, be safe, everyone.

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5: The weather has turned much quieter now, and we'll see this weather lingering for the end of the week and the weekend, with very little shower threat the next few days. Most of the time pretty clear, too. Overnight dropping back into the mid to upper 60s, and then back into the low 80s on Thursday with a mainly sunny sky. Some extra clouds do come in for Thursday night. That'll hold us in the upper 60s, but the sunshine is back on Friday with a high in the mid 80s and upper 80s for Saturday and Sunday. This is Precision Weather Meteorologist Phil Spivak for WNZF.
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7: From ABC News, I'm Sherry Preston. Washington lawmakers sending a message to the White House over the war with Iran.
8: Lawmakers on Capitol Hill delivering a rebuke to the president. Four Republicans siding with Democrats as the House voted to direct President Trump to either withdraw forces or get approval from Congress to continue the war. It's a largely symbolic vote with little chance of passing the Senate. The White House brushing it off, saying President Trump will continue to protect our national security using his constitutional authority as commander-in-chief.
7: ABC's Karen Waugh. In Lebanon, there have been more attacks by both Israel and Hezbollah despite an agreement for a new ceasefire. The fighting sending oil prices up again. Brent crude trading closer to $100 a barrel. ABC's Elizabeth Schulze.
9: Now you've got President Trump saying we might not see the blockade in the Strait of Hormuz end until Labor Day. You have oil executives warning that that means that oil is not going to get even close to the levels that it was moving before the war. And as that continues, that's where this pain could really start to enter kind of a next level, where you could see gas prices tick up again. You could see oil prices go even higher.
7: There are some indications Ukraine may be turning the tide in the war with Russia. A Ukraine drone strike hitting the Russian city of St. Petersburg, with Russian leader Vladimir Putin there today to kick off an annual economic showcase. New worries among ranchers now that a case of the New World screwworm has been confirmed in Texas. The parasite can kill livestock if not treated, and that could threaten beef prices. And the NBA Finals in a New York state of mind, even in San Antonio.
10: We had a prize fight of a game one. Back and forth we went. The Knicks land the first haymaker and take game one. Knicks 105, Spurs 95.
7: The call on ESPN. New York now holds a one-game-to-none lead with two in San Antonio tomorrow night. 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
7: Workers at SoFi Stadium in Southern California will vote today on whether to go on strike. The stadium is supposed to host America's first World Cup match next week. The workers are demanding a pay hike and more job security. For the last 13 years, Walmart has held the top spot in the Fortune 500 ranking of companies by revenue. This year, however, it has been leapfrogged by Amazon. New ranking of airlines has Delta flying high. The points guy puts Delta at number one for the eighth straight year. SpaceX launching into the financial stratosphere.
14: When SpaceX goes public this month, it says it plans to raise $75 billion. That would be the largest ever stock market debut and would put Elon Musk in line to become the world's first trillionaire. SpaceX saying initial public offering shares will be set at $135 apiece and that they're going to sell 555 million shares, giving SpaceX a market value of $1.8 trillion. Only six companies in the S&P 500 are worth more than that. SpaceX says Musk's voting power in the public company will come primarily through his ownership of 5.2 billion Class C shares, which give 10 votes for every share held. Alex Stone, ABC News.
7: And a gross ride on an Ohio roller coaster. Tyler Fellinger says he, his daughter, and everybody else ended up covered in bugs.
15: She was cracking up at me because it was just, my face was just, it looked like a fly swatter.
7: They hit the swarm at 100 miles an hour. I'm Sherry Preston, ABC News.
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19: 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We'll enjoy a good deal of sun today, 77 to 81 this afternoon, an east to northeast breeze at 5 to 15, just a few clouds, upper 60s tonight. Sunshine, partly sunny at times, 79 to 83 tomorrow, and lots of sunshine Saturday, highs near 80. I'm Precision Weather Meteorologist Russ Murley on WNZF.
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0: Thank you for letting us be of service to you this morning. The radio program that first and foremost is not afraid of calling itself a radio program because, well, everyone still listens to radio, and I'm tired of people thinking it's not cool. We know you're there, and we know you react, so that's why we do it. Basking in the amplitude or frequency modulation goodness of your choice, you are out there looking to find out what went on last night. That's my job. I'll tell you what went on last night, and we'll give you our analysis of it. But I also want to hear how it's impacting you where you are. 434-882-4217, like David Copperfield before me. Would I try to do this if we were not sitting inside of a studio right now as it's happening? Of course not. You can't take phone calls if you're AI generated or pre-recorded. Sorry, I haven't seen the technology that would make that possible. And Lord knows the world is coming to an end if such things exist. 434-882-4217. It's a multitasker. You can use it for phone calls. You can also send text messages. By far, the most popular way of doing it is mornings are crazy. They are. Whether you're trying to finish up your day or get it started, wherever you're joining us, it's nuts. If you're, you know, in California trying to get past 60% of the vote count, I really wonder about this. Is this something California thinks helps make them seem live?
1: Yeah, you know, I've got two guys and a coffee maker, and they'll get done soon. They're counting.
0: One. Do they do Mississippi's in between each vote? One Mississippi, two Mississippi. This one is for, this is for Tom Steyer. Put it over there in that pile.
1: How do I know it's for Tom Steyer? It's made out of recycling paper is how I know it's a Tom Steyer vote. Yes,
0: fourth. So. It's amazing to me. Every other state in the union, Florida, almost as big as California, get it done in hours. And I, well, you know, be careful. I mean, I don't have a problem with judiciously counting ballots carefully, transparently. But there's also a segment of the story that starts to feel like running out the clock. Scrutiny becomes harder and harder as time wears on. Anyway, as time wears on, leave us to our news desk. Big breakthrough. Department of State announced the United States has brokered a ceasefire between Israel and Lebanon. It was a bilateral meeting held through yesterday and negotiations that began on May 29th. As a result of the U.S.-led negotiations, Israel and Lebanon agreed to the implementation of a ceasefire, the State Department said in a statement. No word on whether Hezbollah has agreed to the ceasefire as well. President Trump told aides he will not break the ceasefire we have with Iran or resume full-scale military operations unless American troops are killed, in a story that was leaked to the Wall Street Journal. He also has suggested a deal could be close by, but Iranian Foreign Minister Abbas Araghchi said this week there is no tangible progress that he could report. Secretary of State Marco Rubio was in front of Congress yesterday and stood by the claim that the war is over. We are no longer conducting sustained strikes, he said, inside of Iran to degrade their military because epic fury is over. Kuwait says it could restore 70% of its oil production within 6 to 8 weeks after the Strait of Hormuz reopens. The Petroleum Corporation of Kuwait managing director said at the S&P Global Energy Middle East Petroleum and Gas Conference. The House, for the first time, approved a war powers resolution on a vote 215 to 208 for Republicans breaking ranks and joining Democrats to try to gain control over military actions in the Middle East. Arizona Democrat Senator Ruben Gallego is seeking to overturn Trump policies that would require green card applicants to apply for them in their home countries. President Trump said he would travel to the Group of Seven summit meeting in France later this month, right after he said the most entertaining night in American history, the UFC World Championship fights on the South Lawn of the White House. President Trump said Wednesday that he plans to nominate Acting Attorney General Todd Blanche permanently to lead the Department of Justice. Dan Scavino posted a video of the president making the address yesterday, saying that he's going to be instructed to make the process get started. And those are some of our first things this morning here on the Talk Media Network. Our friends at the Daily Signal want you to stop by and get your news updates there. 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I lead the Virginia State News Department as chief columnist, sort of the Virginia Victor Davis Hanson. 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

0: That's our job here is give you, you know, if you can't be a good example, be a horrific warning is what I always grew up believing. So we try to be the good example because being the horrific warning is never fun, at least for the person who's in the role of the horrific warning. If you're hearing warning klaxons going off in your head, no, you didn't have too much Asian food right before bed. So did President Trump just endorse J.D. Vance over Marco Rubio for president? So he made a statement yesterday that said he really likes the idea of a J.D. Vance-Marco Rubio ticket, saying that they would be unbeatable. And he said it in a way that indicates that he would expect J.D. Vance to be running for president and Marco Rubio on the ticket as VP. And, you know, the commentary it is all running and saying, he can't weigh in on these kind of things. Well, first off, it's 2026. This isn't something that's going to be really, well, because people in the commentariat have nothing better to do. Because now California is, you know, what, 60% of their way through counting their votes? So one, two, no, I'm sorry. Oh, I got interrupted again. Let me start again. It's seriously, it's like that in California with the vote counting. Do you have to restart every time somebody comes into the room or your cell phone rings? Can we reset? I've lost count, somewhere at 4 million. 200. I'm sorry. We got to start over. The phone rang, and then the cat needed to go out. It's just, you know, and they're telling you, well, it could be 10 days. Well, I mean, I understand it's you got beaches and you've got mountains and all of that, but good golly, can we just get on it a little bit? Just so we know who's where. And meanwhile, this text message comes in from Mark, who listens to us on KMET in the Inland Empire. He says, Dear Joe, I don't know if you saw this, but the California GOP has launched a concerted campaign to win back the state. They're calling it Victory 26. What took them so long, and why should I believe that they have any sort of infrastructure to do this? Well, first off, I've said this before, and I'll probably wind up saying it again, for the means of the explanation, let's go back to 2015. It was at Freedom Fest. We'll be heading there in July. As a matter of fact, just a little over a month from now. 1 month away from July 4th, and then we're going to head to start the next 250 years at Freedom Fest. But we were there in 2015, and I remember thinking, and I asked Mark Skousen directly, I said, why is Donald Trump coming to Freedom Fest? I mean, this is sort of borderline libertarian crowd, and he's never struck me as ideologically a libertarian. He said, people want to hear him talk. And he gave a great speech about free markets and capitalism. And the next thing you know, and he brought the house down. And then he's knocking on Reince Priebus's door. Got room on the stage for one more? And there he was. But Reince Priebus didn't go any more than Corin Rankin went. And went and said, hey, Steve, be a keen idea if you ran for governor. I mean, we love to think that these party officials sit in a room looking at big bulletin boards full of names and faces, and we all fancifully think our name or our face is on that list. Trust me on this. If your name is on the list of any political party's bulletin board, it's probably not for the reasons you'd want. Having had my name on some bulletin boards before, it's never for the reason I would want. So I'm just warning you, having been there and done that and written the postcards. No, the parties are driven by the candidates. And sometimes that doesn't turn out dramatically the way Donald Trump created a third party and moved it into the RNC headquarters. Went and reminded blue-collar working-class Americans why free markets are good for them. And as a radio show host, I was pleased to finally have somebody making the case that if you're in the working class, free markets are good for you. Because I would say it and be like, well, yeah, but the president, you know, even the Republican ones would be like, well, we're going to get some regulations here, and then the regulations are going to make everything great. So finally, we had somebody who was at least trying to stem that tide, drain the swamp, etc. But in California, you're seeing the same thing. Steve Hilton made California's Republican Party feel like it could have an insurgency. Some of the congressional races and the outcomes there with Republicans doing way better is why you're seeing these folks start to feel like, hey, maybe California could start turning back to, oh, I don't care, away from the cliff. It doesn't have to be right all the way. I'm not expecting, you know, them to ban abortion anytime soon. But just put the people who steal from citizens in jail. Let's start with that. But it's just fun, you know, watching how, you know, this, I'm sure it's just like one guy in a ball cap in a room, considering the pace of Virginia, of California's voting in this. And some places, like in Virginia, they all expected Glenn Youngkin to do the same thing to the Republican Party, and he didn't. And I know that's harsh for people to think, but a lot, you know, that's why Virginia's Republican insurgency only lasted as long as the Youngkin administration. By his actions, it's not what he was there to do. He wasn't there to reinvigorate a political party. And it's fine. It's no, there's nothing wrong with that. There are governors who do that. There are presidents who do that. They just they come along and say, I want to run for your office. That's fine. And it works in more cases than not. But truly transformative figures, they're the ones that make the party. They don't wait for the party to come invite them in. They're the ones who grab party leadership and say, see all these people I'm going to bring in here? We're going to have a talk about what your party is all about.
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4: ABC News, I'm Sherry Preston. For the first time, Congress has approved a war powers resolution that would halt U.S. military action in Iran, the House passing it along party lines, but four Republicans moving over to approve it as well. The resolution is mostly symbolic and is expected to have little effect on the conflict. Israel and Lebanon have agreed to a new ceasefire that includes a series of security zones where Hezbollah militants would be banned. Israeli Ambassador Yaakov Leiter.
5: If Hezbollah is intent on disrupting the ceasefire, the result is going to be on them.
4: Hezbollah was not included in the discussions. The price of oil ticking up again, global trading near $100 a barrel. The Ebola outbreak in Central Africa is still growing, but the head of the World Health Organization says the response is catching up. The suspect in the Bakersfield, California hostage standoff has been identified. He's a registered sex offender who had apparently been angry about a prior conviction. This is ABC News.
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12: Good morning. Sunshine, partly sunny at times, 77 to 81 this afternoon. East and northeast winds at 5 to 15. We'll see a few clouds, upper 60s tonight. Sunshine, partly sunny at times, 79 to 83 tomorrow. Partly cloudy, upper 60s to near 70 tomorrow night. And lots of sunshine Saturday, 78 to 82. Right now it looks like quiet weather into Sunday as well. I'm Precision Weather Meteorologist Ross Merle on WNZF.
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0: on a need-to-know basis, because you need to know the first thing today.
1: 'Cause all I have to offer you is me.
2: 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You know where to

0: Yeah, but we do have a canvas pond in the backyard there. 434-882-4217, if you don't get the reference. It's an old sitcom called The Beverly Hillbillies. A bunch of folks out of West Virginia wound up in Beverly Hills, and they had a cement pond in the backyard. And me, I've got a canvas pond in mine, and it serves us just fine there. And, you know, somebody asked me about that once, and if I did, you know, ads for pool, and we have a great company here. They do actually mail order the Charlottesville Sanitary Supply, CSS.com, I think is it. But they give me advice on, you know, keeping it. I think it's been 4 years running. I stay at the risk of jinxing myself. The pool has opened crystal clear every year there. And but I, you know, I hesitate because you say, hey, the missus and I, you know, went and enjoyed a beverage in the pool last night. It just doesn't sound populist, you know. So, and it's a shame that you think that way. But you spend as long as I have in this industry, and you've heard enough people say, you don't talk about that stuff. You know, I don't. You know, I shouldn't care, nor should you. We all have our ways to unwind. And to me, that's just the way we roll when we want to unwind here. Question came up on yesterday's program, especially for our friends down Hampton Roads in the Norfolk area. This is of note because we were talking about Governor of Virginia, the new one, who is in her of herself quietly trying to remake the party by getting all of the leaders of the Democratic Party ousted in primaries. This is fast, because if a Republican did this, and I get weary of saying, you know, if a Republican did this, but golly, oh man, if Glenn Youngkin had started trying to get all these Republican leaders ousted from their political party, you know, the longtime senators, that kind of thing, Bryce Reeves, Mark Peek, that kind of stuff. I mean, the Washington Post would have him out. They'd dedicate a special session to him. But while she's doing that, she may have also opened herself up to a huge problem by way of starting a battle she might not have the gravitas to finish, which is a legal battle over running colleges. And this is what Democrats want to do. They want to run all the halls of academia.
1: Standard to Rockovich, will they make him a public figure?
0: But even then, I mean, even then, I think that since then, you know, the courts have said, yeah, you can only do that to a point. You know, you can't just say you're an unethical person and we're firing you without some sort of example of that crime, can you?
1: You need publication, which we've got. You need knowledge of falsity, which I think is pretty easy unless you can start naming violations of the code of conduct. And then you need actual malice if the court makes him a public figure, a political figure.
0: So this is over one of our institutions, but this is happening all across America much more quietly, where, again, after the Trump administration and the Department of Education, Secretary McMahon started to rein back DEI and all of the left-wing operations that have led us to a place where our college students are on par with a lot of other countries' high school graduates, and then in some cases behind them as well, ill-equipped but heavily indebted. As they leave the halls of academia, they certainly have been indoctrinated into what fair means or what Cher means, not the singer. But do they know anything about life? Have they been prepared that that they are going to just automatically prosper because they did what the Marxists in the classroom told them, just stay in school for four more years, get a piece of paper that says you have a degree, and you know the world will welcome you with open arms. And that's not true. And we're failing our kids because we want to fail our kids. And so, well, you know, this might turn into something. And this is just one of those things. It's just one of those little frozen moments where, you know, I just have that spider sense that this is going to get bigger because John Rockovich, the rector of the university, the Virginia Polytechnic Institute is what it's officially called. Most people colloquially know it as Virginia Tech. He's not going quietly into the good night. He's not, I'm a conservative, and therefore I should be ashamed of myself. He's fighting back. And that's why when we were talking yesterday with a member of the Virginia House and podcaster and documentary filmmaker Tom Garrett, he told us that, you know, he expects this to wind up in courts. Ran into our news there, so I'm glad he hung on. Tom, we were talking about this this idea of firing university directors and why it's important and why that happens before we headed ahead to the news. Anyway,
1: exceptionally good wound care in a field expedient situation. No, she's doing it because she can, but I think she may have really stepped in it here. In firing the rector at Virginia Tech, she said it was because of violations of the code of conduct. And then couldn't cite any violations of the code of conduct.
0: And that's the key to it. This is why I think it's going to be a thing, because the leftists do this all the time. Kareem says, Joe, you're speculating that a CIA agent is implementing a regime change? Why would a CIA agent try to covertly enact regime change? But this is happening across the country as the leftists are bouncing back. They're getting up off the mat. Everyone thought, oh, this is great. We've ended DEI. And I warned you then, it's not going to go away. Leftists will be back. Look at the four Republicans that voted with Hakeem Jeffries to somehow gain control over something that they don't have the authority to control because it's over already. But I'm going to take a vote because I want to be seen as, you know, whatever, anti-Trump, whatever it may be. And that's fine. I mean, if you hold this conviction, hold it. But we're dealing in these hashtag campaigns now where everything, if you can't fit it into a hashtag, it's too much intellectual thought. But mark my words in this case, this is going to become a courtroom proceeding that, if done right, might actually stick a Supreme Court ruling through the heart of this particular vampire. And I don't mean specifically Governor Spanberger, though, I mean, she does have a particular power. And do you see her out at night a lot? I mean, it's that or she's Batgirl. But that being said, this battle over being able to just throw out people who are, you know, in charge of academia, I think if done right, will drag all of this DEI overtake and failures and collapsing academic institutions and put them right squarely where they need to be in the court of public opinion.
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So, the House vote yesterday, and everyone's running around about this, four Republicans, moving to Hakeem Jeffries' team. And, it's interesting because there were several votes. There was also another vote on House Resolution 518 to authorize support for more Ukraine money. And some of the same people who voted against the War Powers Act voted for the support for Ukraine, and it's just, how it goes back and forth. What are you for? And it blows up

0: against AI. I don't want AI in this country because China wants it, and they're paying me.
1: I'm against people, you know, in the back rooms instead of out in front of everyone admitting what they're standing for. And so many of these people who say, the president hasn't shown me any proof that we... They're never the ones who have the access to the skiff. You know what I mean? These are not the ones who are in the skiff saying, okay, here's the data that we have. You notice the ones who aren't saying it are the ones who are in the skiff. And so, you know, you have to take the salt with the cheese as well. Hang on the line. We've got folks on the line ahead of you, so just hang in there. We will get everyone on the phone at 434-882-4217. Dr. Clark was first in on the line. So good morning, Clark. What's on your mind, sir?
2: Well, Joe, I got to apologize because I should have come up with this a week ago.
1: What's that?
2: Every time I hear Jill Biden or the discussion of what she said, we got to have like Joe Biden theme music from now on.
1: Okay.
2: Cue the Billy Squire. Everybody, have you heard? If you're in the game, then stroke's the word. Oh. Don't take no rhythm.
1: Oh,
2: don't take no style. Got a thirst for killing? Just grab your vial. Put your right hand out. Get a firm handshake. Talk to me about that one big break.
1: Oh, my goodness. This is funny.
2: Spread your air pollution both far and wide. Keep your contributions by your side.
1: Or in my son's pocket. Or in my son's pocket.
2: Yes. So,
1: oh,
2: I don't know.
1: Funny. That's
2: Did life imitate art? Or was Billy Squire prescient in writing that? I don't know.
1: Or is Billy Squire a member of the Biden transition team?
2: I don't know. It's kind of eerie. Now, you know, the Donald liked to call him Sleepy Joe. From now on, Strokey Joe.
1: You know, this apology tour, and for everyone who's like, oh, that's not fair, that's nothing. This is to me, I don't know, it's almost like the reporter who, you know, went out there on the apology tour saying, oh, well, I was actually trying to help Biden. And you can't launder your reputation just by doing a series of mea culpa interviews. First off, if you're going to do this, I want you to turn in your doctor. We don't have to call you Dr. Jill if you were looking for somebody else to tell you that your husband was capable of being president. I'm sorry, there's just something in that conversation that just doesn't smack me as legit.
2: You know what they taught me when I went to doctor school?
1: No, what did they teach you in doctor school?
2: If you refer to yourself as doctor or require people to call you that, it's rather pretentious.
1: Oh, I see. So if you walk into a room and say, hey, Clark's on the phone, and you say, no, it's Dr. Clark. That's not good form?
2: Yes, yes. I've never introduced myself as anybody other than Clark Garrett.
1: All right.
2: Well, no, wait a minute. One time, a lady did come in and stick her hand out and say, I'm Councilwoman Harris. I said, well, then you may address me as Dr. Garrett, okay?
1: Good
2: but
1: stuff.
2: That's the one time ever. So there that is.
1: I appreciate it.
2: Strokey Joe. Yeah, and cue the Billy Squire every time that comes up.
1: All right. Well, here to that end, let me do that for you. Do you have it? You have the clip?

0: And he used to call in to my radio show. He used to live in Brookhaven, Long Island, after years and years of touring. And every now and then he would call in and just, you know, start chatting, kind of like you, Dr. Clark, but, you know, with a more hit records to his credit there. Anything else for us before we go?
1: Well, you were talking with Mac about, Little Rock advancing.
0: Yeah.
1: And, you know, the cool thing there is they beat Jack State to do that.
0: You want to talk about two small schools, right?
1: Well, it's kind of like March of the Small Markets or something, you know? I don't know. Things are kind of stood on their head a little bit in that the traditional powerhouses aren't the powerhouses. I don't know if this is NIL and transfer.
0: No, it's it might even just be, you know, and Lord knows if Little Rock, probably not there in the shadow of the Bill Clinton Memorial Trailer Park and Presidential Library, is a conservative or a liberal school. But I'll bet you, you know, if Liberty University, who was in there, or Hillsdale College was going to make the College World Series, somebody would have something to say about name, image, likeness versus DEI along the way, Dr. Clark. But we must run, sir. You have a good morning, sir.
1: Keep doing it. Stroke me, stroke.
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4: From ABC News, I'm Sherry Preston. The House voting to halt U.S. military action in Iran. Four Republicans siding with Democrats in passing the War Powers Resolution. The move will do little to curb the conflict. However, it does send a message, says New York Democrat Gregory Meeks. This is after the vote.
5: The Constitution says only Congress can determine when we go to war. This Congress, this House of Representatives today, spoke for the American people.
4: A Republican, Marlon Stutzman from Indiana, voted no, saying President Trump needs time.
6: This is a very tough task that President Trump and Marco Rubio have negotiating with the IRGC. They move the goalposts. They will tell lies. They'll tell one thing and do another. And so it's very hard to negotiate with them.
4: Israel and Lebanon have agreed to a new ceasefire that includes a series of security zones where Hezbollah militants would be banned. Hezbollah was not included in the discussions. We're learning more about the man who held several people hostage for 15 hours at a Bakersfield, California bank building. ABC's Alex Stone with more on the suspect.
7: It was apparently this case where he was found to have had sexual relations with a child or children under 14 years old. He had apparently been angry about that case and had gone on social media and on YouTube arguing against it, and that he had problems with the way the prosecutors had talked about him and the allegations that they had made against him. And according to police, this was his way to go in there and try to be heard.
4: The Ebola outbreak in Central Africa is still growing, but the head of the World Health Organization says the response is catching up. SpaceX going public next week. The company says it plans to raise $75 billion and will sell 555 million shares, giving it a market value of $1.7 trillion. This is ABC News.
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4: A Coast Guard team is back in the Bahamas searching for Lynette Hooker, whose husband insists that she drowned after falling off their small dinghy in rough waters.
11: Divers with the U.S. Coast Guard searching new areas off the Bahamas for missing American Lynette Hooker, 2 months after her husband says she went overboard and was swept away. U.S. officials tell ABC News GPS data recovered from her husband Brian's electronic devices did not match what he told police, leading investigators to zero in on different locations.
4: ABC's Victor Okendo. A little worm is causing big worries among Texas cattle ranchers.
12: The New World screwworm is actually a fly that lays eggs in open sores on livestock and pets and was largely eradicated in the U.S. years ago. But a northward progression from Central America was observed in 2023. And on Wednesday, says Agriculture Secretary Brooke Rollins,
13: the one that was found was actually in the umbilical cord
12: in a calf on a South Texas ranch, now in a 12-mile infested zone. The discovery is driving fears of even higher beef prices nationwide. Jim Ryan, ABC News in Dallas-Fort Worth.
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14: Better than watching a game by yourself at home. Like, this is a vibe. We're representing for New York.
4: She was outside Madison Square Garden and got to watch as the Knicks took Game 1 of the NBA Finals on the road. Final score 105-95. Game 2 tomorrow night, again in San Antonio. Sherry Preston, ABC News.
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17: 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We've got some activity already this morning. Palm Coast Parkway from the northbound I-95 exit ramp. It does look like that northbound exit ramp is closed to Palm Coast Parkway because of an accident. So be aware of that. It's a fatality accident that happened a little bit earlier, so that may be a little bit of delayed investigation there. I'm Jared Cirillo, Traffic Watch, a service of Chanfro & Chanfro, your auto accident experts with offices at Flagler Executive Airport and Daytona Beach.
18: 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We'll enjoy a good deal of sun today, 77 to 81 this afternoon, an east to northeast breeze at 5 to 15, just a few clouds, upper 60s tonight. Sunshine, partly sunny at times, 79 to 83 tomorrow, and lots of sunshine Saturday, highs near 80. I'm Precision Weather Meteorologist Russ Murley on WNZF.
19: If this board wants to take care of the elderly, like we have been accused of not wanting to do, this is an option. Give it to a professional that knows what to do and how to do it.
20: Good morning, Flagler County. I'm Peter Killeen. 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There may be new hope for keeping senior daycare services open in Flagler County. 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
0: The county-run David I. Siegel Adult Daycare Center in Palm Coast is still open, but it is scheduled to close this fall because of cost and enrollment concerns. Commissioner Kim Carney, who helped bring the proposal back before the board, says an experienced Volusia County adult daycare operator may offer a path forward. Caregiver Pam Fennell told commissioners the center gives families something they cannot easily replace.
21: Adult daycare gives them the dignity of being able to stay with their families, and their families are then temporarily relieved from the stress of taking care of an adult who has now become like a child.
0: The proposal would allow Anna Rosa Randolph to explore taking over the service through a public-private partnership while the county would continue to own the building. Commissioner Andy Dance said the county still has to examine its options carefully.
22: When we dissolved the other one, part of our responsibility was making sure we turned over all the rocks that we could to see if there was options. We still have our challenges facing us.
0: Commissioner Greg Hansen said he wants to see it continue.
23: I just think it's a travesty that we're saying we're going to close. This presents an option that sounds to me doable. Of course, the devil's in the details, but I would like to see this go forward.
0: Commissioners reached consensus to let staff keep developing the proposal and bring back more details at a future meeting. From the WNZF Newsroom, I'm Erica Fox.
20: After a wave of resignations before the Flagler Beach fire chief was terminated, the department is getting back on track. Liz Ryan has more.
24: At Tuesday night's Palm Coast City Council meeting, an interlocal agreement was reached between Flagler Beach and Palm Coast. Acting Fire Chief Jennifer Fiveash.
25: That we've outlined the parameters of which their mutual aid, if you will, their assistance. So it really just lays out that legal guideline to keep everybody transparent and consistent.
24: She'll be leaving the department July 1st, and she wants to get it fully staffed by then. Candidates underwent testing last week.
25: We don't have enough qualified to offer at all ranks. So those positions are going to remain open, but I also have an internal promotional process that I have to do.
24: Palm Coast is lending a hand while Flagler Beach gets back to being fully staffed.
25: I have a full A shift right now, and I do not have a C shift. So Palm Coast has agreed to fill that vacancy.
24: Acting Chief Fiveash is grateful for the teamwork that made this happen so quickly.
25: Not only am I appreciative of Palm Coast, I'm also appreciative of Flagler County Fire Rescue for assisting us with some of those vacancies, and even more proud of my team and our city manager that really helped me push this through as quick as possible.
24: From the WNCF Newsroom, I'm Liz Ryan.
20: This local news is a service of Flagler County's Toyota dealer, Beaver Toyota in St. Augustine, conveniently located right off I-95 at exit 311. Hitting the Road takes on a new meaning this weekend as Joe Mullins will be doing his radio shows at River City Wrestling Con.
26: Listen, if one of them want to challenge me, I'll go in the ring. I'll do it.
20: Some who remember Mullins from his days as a Flagler County Commissioner may welcome the opportunity, but as it stands now, there's no mano-a-mano plan for Mullins at World Golf Village Resort in St. Augustine.
26: It's going to be a day of wrestling. Some of the biggest classic names, Bill Goldberg, Rey Mysterio Jr., Q&A questions with past champions, as well as some matches. And then Sunday, it's going to have some of the most beautiful women that ever were in wrestling. It's going to have Lita, and it's going to have Trish Stratus live.
20: Mullins and the Mats did meet in a personal way on one of these occasions.
26: I got to be careful. Last time I went to one of these events, the great late Hulk Hogan, who I got to work with for many years, picked me up and body slammed me. I was sitting there thinking, oh my God, I'm not going to be able to move. And it's funny, I got right up. It wasn't a problem. But if you saw it, it looked like my back had gotten crushed. It was amazing. So we're going to get to see some of these moves and how they're done and how people can survive them.
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20: And now you're up to date on Flagler's Morning News. I'm Peter Killeen.
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28: Lots of questions remain on how communities would be affected if 60% of November voters
1: approve the ballot measure to eliminate property taxes.
2: Broward's property appraiser estimates the county will collect about 11% less from the approximate 425,000 homesteaded properties in 2027. Local government officials warn that could lead to cuts to roads, parks, libraries, and first responders. State CFO Blaise Ngolia questions the latter.
3: The very first thing that every single government should be funding is their first responders.
2: Because of yearly large property tax revenue increases in Miami-Dade, which is only estimated to be 5.5% this year, Ngolia accuses it of overspending by more than $300 million. Eric Rodriguez, Miami.
1: Four people are dead after an apparent murder-suicide in Miami-Dade County. The sheriff's office says the bodies of a man, a woman, and two girls were found in a home in Doral. The deputies say they were all stabbed to death. Post-cosmetic surgery patients are searching for a new place to recover after police close an unlicensed assisted living facility in Miami-Dade. 38-year-old Carrie Smith is the second woman charged with organized fraud. Patient Nalani Hernandez tells NBC6 she doesn't know where to go.
5: First day of being here, I was in pain. They didn't really do very much. Second day, I needed a shower. They wouldn't help me.
1: Smith's bond is set at nearly $46,000. The man who wants to be the University of Florida's next president wants Gator Nation to know what his values are. Stuart Bell addressed students, faculty, and staff yesterday. Bell says he won't bring DEI or any form of woke back. Lightning coach John Cooper has won the Jack Adams Award as the NHL's Coach of the Year. With Florida's News, I'm Chris Trankman.
6: You smell that? Spring. Hibernation's over. 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
15: Closing out strong on the road. Good morning, I'm Jay Reynolds. One victory doesn't win an NBA championship, but one win by the Knicks on the road last night, sending a message. New York rallies from down 14. They get a 30-point night from Jalen Brunson. They score the final 11 points of the game and beat the Spurs by 10, 105-95. Brunson, the third member of the Knicks to have a 30-point game in the finals on the road. His coach, Mike Brown.
16: He's a gamer, man. He you know, in the biggest moments, you know, he shows up. And that's what MVPs are supposed to do. We put the ball in his hands. We said we were going to live and die with him. He went and he got it done for us, and that's happened time after time after time after time. He got to his spots, and he made plays.
15: Knicks have won 12 straight games. Game 2 tomorrow in San Antonio. It's on ABC and ESPN Radio. Game 2 of the Stanley Cup Final tonight on ABC. Vegas took Game 1 on the road at Carolina. Softball best of three champ series. Game 1 goes to Texas. 7-3 win over Texas Tech. The Longhorns could capture the title tonight. Baseball Commissioner Rob Manfred could be facing a work stoppage by the end of the year, especially with the counteroffer that includes a salary cap.
17: Proposal we've made is grounds for constructive dialogue.
15: The current CBA expires in December. On the diamond, Mariners have their 8-game win streak snapped with a 7-1 loss to the Mets. Phillies beat the Padres 3-2, but Phillies pitcher Christopher Sanchez has his scoreless inning streak finally snapped at 50 2/3 innings. Shohei Ohtani, 6 innings of shutout ball. He allows 2 hits. He had 3 hits. Dodgers beat the Diamondbacks 7-0. Astros rally with 6 in the 8th and beat Pittsburgh 11-9. Braves a 7-3 win over the Blue Jays. Giants shut out the Brewers 1-0. Guardians get 3 home runs off New York's Garrett Cole. They beat the Yankees 5-4. 10-time Pro Bowl quarterback Russell Wilson confirms he's retiring, heading into broadcasting at CBS.
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3: From ABC News, I'm Sherry Preston. The House voting to halt U.S. military action in Iran. Four Republicans siding with Democrats in passing the War Powers Resolution. The move will do little to curb the conflict. However, it does send a message, says New York Democrat Gregory Meeks. This is after the vote.
19: The Constitution says only Congress can determine when we go to war. This Congress, this House of Representatives today, spoke for the American people.
3: A Republican, Marlon Stutzman from Indiana, voted no, saying President Trump needs time.
20: This is a very tough task that President Trump and Marco Rubio have negotiating with the IRGC. They move the goalposts. They will tell lies. They'll tell one thing and do another. And so it's very hard to negotiate with them.
3: Israel and Lebanon have agreed to a new ceasefire that includes a series of security zones where Hezbollah militants would be banned. Hezbollah was not included in the discussions. We're learning more about the man who held several people hostage for 15 hours in a Bakersfield, California bank building. ABC's Alex Stone with more on the suspect.
21: It was apparently this case where he was found to have had sexual relations with a child or children under 14 years old. He had apparently been angry about that case and had gone on social media and on YouTube arguing against it, and that he had problems with the way the prosecutors had talked about him and the allegations that they had made against him. And according to police, this was his way to go in there and try to be heard.
3: The Ebola outbreak in Central Africa is still growing, but the head of the World Health Organization says the response is catching up. SpaceX going public next week. The company says it plans to raise $75 billion and will sell 555 million shares, giving it a market value of $1.7 trillion. This is ABC News.
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25: 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We've got some activity already this morning. Palm Coast Parkway from the northbound I-95 exit ramp. It does look like that northbound exit ramp is closed to Palm Coast Parkway because of an accident. So be aware of that. It's a fatality accident that happened a little bit earlier. So that may be a little bit of delayed investigation there. I'm Jared Cirillo, Traffic Watch, a service of Chanfro & Chanfro, your auto accident experts, with offices at Flagler Executive Airport and Daytona Beach.
26: Good morning. Sunshine, partly sunny at times, 77 to 81 this afternoon. East to northeast winds at 5 to 15. We'll see a few clouds, upper 60s tonight. Sunshine, partly sunny at times, 79 to 83 tomorrow. Partly cloudy, upper 60s to near 70 tomorrow night. And lots of sunshine Saturday, 78 to 82. Right now, it looks like quiet weather into Sunday as well. I'm Precision Weather Meteorologist Russ Worley on WNZF.
27: If this board wants to take care of the elderly, like we have been accused of not wanting to do, this is an option. Give it to a professional that knows what to do and how to do it.
31: Good morning, Flagler County. I'm Peter Killeen. 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There may be new hope for keeping senior daycare services open in Flagler County. Erica Fox files this report.
1: The county-run David I. Siegel Adult Daycare Center in Palm Coast is still open, but it is scheduled to close this fall because of cost and enrollment concerns. Commissioner Kim Carney, who helped bring the proposal back before the board, says an experienced Volusia County adult daycare operator may offer a path forward. Caregiver Pam Fennell told commissioners the center gives families something they cannot easily replace.
2: Adult daycare gives them the dignity of being able to stay with their families, and their families are then temporarily relieved from the stress of taking care of an adult who has now become like a child.
1: The proposal would allow Anna Rosa Randolph to explore taking over the service through a public-private partnership while the county would continue to own the building. Commissioner Andy Dance said the county still has to examine its options carefully.
4: When we dissolved the other one, part of our responsibility was making sure we turned over all the rocks that we could to see if there was options. We still have our challenges facing us.
1: Commissioner Greg Hansen said he wants to see it continue.
5: I just think it's a travesty that we're saying we're going to close. This presents an option that sounds to me doable. Of course, the devil's in the details, but I would like to see this go forward.
1: Commissioners reached consensus to let staff keep developing the proposal and bring back more details at a future meeting. From the WNZF Newsroom, I'm Erica Fox.
31: After a wave of resignations before the Flagler Beach Fire Chief was terminated, the department is getting back on track. Liz Ryan has more.
6: At Tuesday night's Palm Coast City Council meeting, an interlocal agreement was reached between Flagler Beach and Palm Coast. Acting Fire Chief Jennifer Fiveash.
7: That we've outlined the parameters of which their mutual aid, if you will, their assistance. So it really just lays out that legal guideline to keep everybody transparent and consistent.
6: She'll be leaving the department July 1st, and she wants to get it fully staffed by then. Candidates underwent testing last week.
7: We don't have enough qualified to offer at all ranks. So those positions are going to remain open, but I also have an internal promotional process that I have to do.
6: Palm Coast is lending a hand while Flagler Beach gets back to being fully staffed.
7: I have a full A shift right now, and I do not have a C shift. So Palm Coast has agreed to fill that vacancy.
6: Acting Chief Fiveash is grateful for the teamwork that made this happen so quickly.
7: Not only am I appreciative of Palm Coast, I'm also appreciative of Flagler County Fire Rescue for assisting us with some of those vacancies, and even more proud of my team and our city manager that really helped me push this through as quick as possible.
6: From the WNCF Newsroom, I'm Liz Ryan.
31: This local news is a service of Flagler County's Toyota dealer, Beaver Toyota in St. Augustine, conveniently located right off I-95 at exit 311. Getting the Road takes on a new meaning this weekend as Joe Mullins will be doing his radio shows at River City Wrestling Con.
8: Listen, if one of them want to challenge me, I'll go in the ring. I'll do it.
31: Some who remember Mullins from his days as a Flagler County Commissioner may welcome the opportunity, but as it stands now, there's no mano-a-mano plan for Mullins at World Golf Village Resort in St. Augustine.
8: It's going to be a day of wrestling. Some of the biggest classic names, Bill Goldberg, Rey Mysterio Jr., Q&A questions with past champions, as well as some matches. And then Sunday, it's going to have some of the most beautiful women that ever were in wrestling. It's going to have Lita, and it's going to have Trish Stratus live.
31: Mullins and the Matt did meet in a personal way on one of these occasions.
8: I got to be careful. Last time I went to one of these events, the great late Hulk Hogan, who I got to work with for many years, picked me up and body slammed me. I was sitting there thinking, oh my God, I'm not going to be able to move. And it's funny, I got right up. It wasn't a problem. But if you saw it, it looked like my back had gotten crushed. It was amazing. So we're going to get to see some of these moves and how they're done and how people can survive them.
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15: Lots of questions remain on how communities would be affected if 60% of November voters
0: approve the ballot measure to eliminate property taxes.
10: Broward's property appraiser estimates the county will collect about 11% less from the approximate 425,000 homesteaded properties in 2027. Local government officials warn that could lead to cuts to roads, parks, libraries, and first responders. State CFO Blaise Ngolia questions the latter.
11: The very first thing that every single government should be funding is their first responders.
10: Because of yearly large property tax revenue increases in Miami-Dade, which is only estimated to be 5.5% this year, Ngolia accuses it of overspending by more than $300 million. Eric Rodriguez, Miami.
0: Four people are dead after an apparent murder-suicide in Miami-Dade County. The sheriff's office says the bodies of a man, a woman, and two girls were found in a home in Doral. The deputies say they were all stabbed to death. Post-cosmetic surgery patients are searching for a new place to recover after police close an unlicensed assisted living facility in Miami-Dade. 38-year-old Carrie Smith is the second woman charged with organized fraud. Patient Nalani Hernandez tells NBC6 she doesn't know where to go.
12: First day of being here, I was in pain. They didn't really do very much. Second day, I needed a shower. They wouldn't help me.
0: Smith's bond is set at nearly $46,000. The man who wants to be the University of Florida's next president wants Gator Nation to know what his values are. Stuart Bell addressed students, faculty, and staff yesterday. Bell says he won't bring DEI or any form of woke back. Lightning coach John Cooper has won the Jack Adams Award as the NHL's Coach of the Year. For Florida's News, I'm Chris Trankman.
13: 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Spring. 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
15: Closing out strong on the road. Good morning, I'm Jay Reynolds. One victory doesn't win an NBA championship, but one win by the Knicks on the road last night, sending a message. New York rallies from down 14. They get a 30-point night from Jalen Brunson. They score the final 11 points of the game and beat the Spurs by 10. 105-95. Brunson, the third member of the Knicks to have a 30-point game in the finals on the road. His coach, Mike Brown.
16: He's a gamer, man. He you know, in the biggest moments, you know, he shows up. And that's what MVPs are supposed to do. We put the ball in his hands. We said we were going to live and die with him. He went and he got it done for us, and that's happened time after time after time after time. He got to his spots, and he made plays.
15: Knicks have won 12 straight games. Game 2 tomorrow in San Antonio. It's on ABC and ESPN Radio. Game 2 of the Stanley Cup Final tonight on ABC. Vegas took Game 1 on the road at Carolina. Softball best of three champ series. Game 1 goes to Texas. 7-3 win over Texas Tech. The Longhorns could capture the title tonight. Baseball Commissioner Rob Manfred could be facing a work stoppage by the end of the year, especially with the counteroffer that includes a salary cap.
17: Proposal we've made is grounds for constructive dialogue.
15: The current CBA expires in December. On the diamond, Mariners have their 8-game win streak snapped with a 7-1 loss to the Mets. Phillies beat the Padres 3-2, but Phillies pitcher Christopher Sanchez has his scoreless inning streak finally snapped at 50 2/3 innings. Shohei Ohtani, 6 innings of shutout ball. He allows 2 hits. He had 3 hits. Dodgers beat the Diamondbacks 7-0. Astros rally with 6 in the 8th and beat Pittsburgh 11-9. Braves a 7-3 win over the Blue Jays. Giants shut out the Brewers 1-0. Guardians get 3 home runs off New York's Gerrit Cole. They beat the Yankees 5-4. 10-time Pro Bowl quarterback Russell Wilson confirms he's retiring, heading into broadcasting at CBS.
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0: ABC News. I'm Sherry Preston. The House voting to halt U.S. military action in Iran. Four Republicans siding with Democrats in passing the War Powers Resolution. The move will do little to curb the conflict. However, it does send a message, says New York Democrat Gregory Meeks. This is after the vote.
1: The Constitution says only Congress can determine when we go to war. This Congress, this House of Representatives today, spoke for the American people.
0: Now, Republican Marlon Stutzman from Indiana voted no, saying President Trump needs time.
2: This is a very tough task that President Trump and Marco Rubio have negotiating with the IRGC. They move the goalposts. They will tell lies. They'll tell one thing and do another. And so it's very hard to negotiate with them.
0: Israel and Lebanon have agreed to a new ceasefire that includes a series of security zones where Hezbollah militants would be banned. Hezbollah was not included in the discussions. We're learning more about the man who held several people hostage for 15 hours at a Bakersfield, California bank building. ABC's Alex Stone with more on the suspect.
4: It was apparently this case where he was found to have had sexual relations with a child or children under 14 years old. He had apparently been angry about that case and had gone on social media and on YouTube arguing against it, and that he had problems with the way the prosecutors had talked about him and the allegations that they had made against him. And according to police, this was his way to go in there and try to be heard.
0: The Ebola outbreak in Central Africa is still growing, but the head of the World Health Organization says the response is catching up. SpaceX going public next week. The company says it plans to raise $75 billion and will sell 555 million shares, giving it a market value of $1.7 trillion. This is ABC News.
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8: 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We've got some activity already this morning. Palm Coast Parkway from the northbound I-95 exit ramp. It does look like that northbound exit ramp is closed to Palm Coast Parkway because of an accident. So be aware of that. It's a fatality accident that happened a little bit earlier. So that may be a little bit of delayed investigation there. I'm Jared Cirillo, Traffic Watch, a service of Shanfro & Shanfro, your auto accident experts with offices at Flagler Executive Airport and Daytona Beach.
9: 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We'll enjoy a good deal of sun today, 77 to 81 this afternoon, an east to northeast breeze at 5 to 15, just a few clouds, upper 60s tonight. Sunshine, partly sunny at times, 79 to 83 tomorrow, and lots of sunshine Saturday, highs near 80. I'm Precision Weather Meteorologist Russ Murley on WNZF.
10: If this board wants to take care of the elderly, like we have been accused of not wanting to do, this is an option. 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
11: 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I'm Peter Killeen. 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
3: files this report.
12: The county-run David I. Siegel Adult Daycare Center in Palm Coast is still open, but it is scheduled to close this fall because of cost and enrollment concerns. Commissioner Kim Carney, who helped bring the proposal back before the board, says an experienced Volusia County adult daycare operator may offer a path forward. Caregiver Pam Fennell told commissioners the center gives families something they cannot easily replace.
13: Adult daycare gives them the dignity of being able to stay with their families, and their families are then temporarily relieved from the stress of taking care of an adult who has now become like a child.
12: The proposal would allow Anna Rosa Randolph to explore taking over the service through a public-private partnership while the county would continue to own the building. Commissioner Andy Dance said the county still has to examine its options carefully.
14: When we dissolved the other one, part of our responsibility was making sure we turned over all the rocks that we could to see if there was options. We still have our challenges facing us.
12: Commissioner Greg Hansen said he wants to see it continue.
15: I just think it's a travesty that we're saying we're going to close. This presents an option that sounds to me doable. Of course, the devil's in the details, but I would like to see this go forward.
12: Commissioners reached consensus to let staff keep developing the proposal and bring back more details at a future meeting. From the WNZF Newsroom, I'm Erica Fox.
3: After a wave of resignations before the Flagler Beach fire chief was terminated, the department is getting back on track. Liz Ryan has more.
16: At Tuesday night's Palm Coast City Council meeting, an interlocal agreement was reached between Flagler Beach and Palm Coast. Acting Fire Chief Jennifer Five Ash.
17: That we've outlined the parameters of which their mutual aid, if you will, their assistance. So it really just lays out that legal guideline to keep everybody transparent and consistent.
16: She'll be leaving the department July 1st, and she wants to get it fully staffed by then. Candidates underwent testing last week.
17: We don't have enough qualified to offer at all ranks. So those positions are going to remain open, but I also have an internal promotional process that I have to do.
16: Palm Coast is lending a hand while Flagler Beach gets back to being fully staffed.
17: I have a full A shift right now, and I do not have a C shift. So Palm Coast has agreed to fill that vacancy.
16: Acting Chief Five Ash is grateful for the teamwork that made this happen so quickly.
17: Not only am I appreciative of Palm Coast, I'm also appreciative of Flagler County Fire Rescue for assisting us with some of those vacancies, and even more proud of my team and our city manager that really helped me push this through as quick as possible.
16: From the WNCF Newsroom, I'm Liz Ryan.
3: This local news is a service of Flagler County's Toyota dealer, Beaver Toyota in St. Augustine, conveniently located right off I-95 at exit 311. Getting the Road takes on a new meaning this weekend as Joe Mullins will be doing his radio shows at River City Wrestling Con.
18: Listen, if one of them want to challenge me, I'll go in the ring. I'll do it.
3: Some who remember Mullins from his days as a Flagler County Commissioner may welcome the opportunity, but as it stands now, there's no mano-a-mano plan for Mullins at World Golf Village Resort in St. Augustine.
18: It's going to be a day of wrestling. Some of the biggest classic names, Bill Goldberg, Rey Mysterio Jr., Q&A questions with past champions, as well as some matches. And then Sunday, it's going to have some of the most beautiful women that ever were in wrestling. It's going to have Lita, and it's going to have Trish Stratus live.
3: Mullins and the Mats did meet in a personal way on one of these occasions.
18: I got to be careful. Last time I went to one of these events, the great late Hulk Hogan, who I got to work with for many years, picked me up and body slammed me. I was sitting there thinking, oh my God, I'm not going to be able to move. And it's funny, I got right up. It wasn't a problem. But if you saw it, it looked like my back had gotten crushed. It was amazing. So we're going to get to see some of these moves and how they're done and how people can survive them.
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19: Lots of questions remain on how communities would be affected if 60% of November voters approve the ballot measure to eliminate property taxes.
20: Broward's property appraiser estimates the county will collect about 11% less from the approximate 425,000 homesteaded properties in 2027. Local government officials warn that could lead to cuts to roads, parks, libraries, and first responders. State CFO Blaise Ingolia questions the latter.
21: The very first thing that every single government should be funding is their first responders.
20: Because of yearly large property tax revenue increases in Miami-Dade, which is only estimated to be 5.5% this year, Ingolia accuses it of overspending by more than $300 million. Eric Rodriguez, Miami.
19: Four people are dead after an apparent murder-suicide in Miami-Dade County. The sheriff's office says the bodies of a man, a woman, and two girls were found in a home in Doral. The deputies say they were all stabbed to death. Post-cosmetic surgery patients are searching for a new place to recover after police close an unlicensed assisted living facility in Miami-Dade. 38-year-old Carrie Smith is the second woman charged with organized fraud. Patient Nalani Hernandez tells NBC6 she doesn't know where to go.
22: First day of being here, I was in pain. They didn't really do very much. Second day, I needed a shower. They wouldn't help me.
19: Smith's bond is set at nearly $46,000. The man who wants to be the University of Florida's next president wants Gator Nation to know what his values are. Stuart Bell addressed students, faculty, and staff yesterday. Bell says he won't bring DEI or any form of woke back. Lightning coach John Cooper has won the Jack Adams Award as the NHL's Coach of the Year. With Florida's News, I'm Chris Trankman.
23: You smell that? Spring. Hibernation's over. It's time to run it. Run it until the grass becomes long and the hedges duck and cover. Then, run it again. 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

0: New York rallies from down 14. They get a 30-point night from Jalen Brunson. They score the final 11 points of the game and beat the Spurs by 10, 105-95. Brunson, the third member of the Knicks to have a 30-point game in the finals on the road. His coach, Mike Brown.
1: He's a gamer, man. He you know, in the biggest moments, you know, he shows up. And that's what MVPs are supposed to do. We put the ball in his hands. We said we were going to live and die with him. He went and he got it done for us, and that's happened time after time after time after time. He got to his spots, and he made plays.
0: Knicks have won 12 straight games. Game 2 tomorrow in San Antonio. It's on ABC and ESPN Radio. Game 2 of the Stanley Cup Final tonight on ABC. Vegas took Game 1 on the road at Carolina. Softball best of 3 champ series. Game 1 goes to Texas. 7-3 win over Texas Tech. The Longhorns could capture the title tonight. Baseball Commissioner Rob Manfred could be facing a work stoppage by the end of the year, especially with the counteroffer that includes a salary cap.
2: Proposal we've made is grounds for constructive dialogue.
0: The current CBA expires in December. On the diamond, Mariners have their 8-game win streak snapped with a 7-1 loss to the Mets. Phillies beat the Padres 3-2, but Phillies pitcher Christopher Sanchez has his scoreless inning streak finally snapped at 50 2/3 innings. Shohei Ohtani, 6 innings of shutout ball. He allows 2 hits. He had 3 hits. Dodgers beat the Diamondbacks 7-0. Astros rally with 6 in the 8th and beat Pittsburgh 11-9. Braves a 7-3 win over the Blue Jays. Giants shut out the Brewers 1-0. Guardians get 3 home runs off New York's Gerrit Cole. They beat the Yankees 5-4. 10-time Pro Bowl quarterback Russell Wilson confirms he's retiring, heading into broadcasting at CBS.
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2: Good morning. This is Ed Pruitt of Edward Jones bringing you the Daily Financial Market Report. U.S. equity markets closed lower yesterday after a nine-day winning streak for the S&P 500. From a sector leadership perspective, energy and consumer staples led the gains while the technology and financial sectors lagged. U.S. small cap stocks also underperformed yesterday as uncertainty around U.S.-Iran negotiations and elevated oil prices likely weighed on the outlook for smaller companies. Overall, after a nice rally in U.S. and global equities, we would expect some periods of volatility as investors digest recent gains. In last week's first quarter GDP data, inflation saw a notable move higher. The personal spending deflator, the Fed's preferred measure of inflation, spiked to 3.5% over the first quarter. The Dow Jones Industrial Average finished down 621 points to close at 50,687. The S&P 500 was down 56 at 7,554, and the NASDAQ finished down 240 points to 26,854. In commodity markets, the spot price of gold was down $49 to $4,470 an ounce, and the price of crude oil finished up $2.54 to $96 a barrel. This is Ed Pruitt of Edward Jones, member SIPC, serving individual investors with personalized attention and long-term financial advice at 107 Flagler Plaza Drive in Palm Coast. Our phone number here is 439-0047. 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
4: From ABC News, I'm Sherry Preston. Summer is underway, and the cost of hamburger could be headed even higher soon. The reason: a little parasitic fly known as the New World Screwworm has been found in U.S. cattle for the first time in decades. Here's ABC's Jim Ryan.
5: The fly that lays potentially deadly larvae on livestock did not get here under its own power.
6: It's not because the fly flies tens of miles or hundreds of miles on its own.
5: U.S. Agriculture Secretary Brooke Rollins.
6: The only way this spreads is through animal movement.
5: So the ranch where the larvae were found Wednesday has been quarantined. A screwworm infestation in the 1970s devastated the cattle industry in the largest beef-producing state in the nation. Jim Ryan, ABC News in Dallas. Fort Worth.
4: The House passing a war powers resolution aimed at halting the conflict with Iran unless President Trump gets congressional approval. It's a mostly symbolic move and comes amid further fighting in the region, says ABC's Mary Bruce.
7: Iran firing off missiles and drones, attacking U.S. allies in the Gulf. Some of the fiercest strikes since the ceasefire was declared nearly 2 months ago.
8: Is the ceasefire with Iran still on?
9: Well, you know, there's a reason for everything. And we hit them pretty hard the night before, and actually last night.
7: The airport in Kuwait ablaze. Smoke and flames, people running in terror. At least one killed.
4: Israel and Lebanon have agreed to a ceasefire that includes a series of security zones where Hezbollah militants would be banned. Elon Musk plans to take SpaceX public next month. It could be the largest ever stock market debut and could make SpaceX founder Musk the world's first trillionaire. Initial price for the stock set at $135 a share. Melinda French Gates, former wife of Microsoft founder Bill Gates, has pledged another $200 million to support contraceptive access and maternal care for women. You're listening to ABC News.
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4: Continued questions about the man that President Trump wants to put in charge of national intelligence.
12: Growing backlash to President Trump's pick for acting director of national intelligence, Bill Pulte. Pulte will oversee 18 intelligence agencies despite having no experience in the intelligence field. Republican Senator Mitch McConnell, without naming Pulte, suggested he's unfit for the job, saying the role requires extensive national security experience.
4: That's ABC's Karen Waugh in Washington. The Supreme Court is expected to hand down more rulings today, and one of them could be a decision on birthright citizenship, a part of the Constitution that says children born in the U.S. are U.S. citizens. President Trump wants to get rid of that. ABC's Devin Dwyer has been talking to moms of newborns with fears.
13: There is a real concern that some children born to these immigrants could lose their U.S. citizenship and become stateless. They were born here. If it's taken away, they simply would not have any documents from any country. They would essentially become undocumented and become separated from their families, theoretically, and certainly would have a very hard time establishing citizenship somewhere. And so that's a very real scenario and concern that I heard in a number of conversations.
4: It could be higher gas prices caused by the war with Iran, but a lot of people seem to be eyeing more fuel-efficient vehicles. Data from Motor Intelligence says sales of hybrids jumped 33% last month. Sherry Preston, ABC News.
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16: 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The northbound I-95 exit ramp to Palm Coast Parkway may still be closed because of an earlier fatality crash that happened overnight. Now, the highway is open. In fact, traffic is actually moving pretty well, but that exit ramp may still be closed there, northbound I-95, the exit ramp to Palm Coast Parkway. I'm Jared Cirillo, Traffic Watch, a service of Chantro & Chantro, your personal auto accident experts with offices at Flagler Executive Airport and Daytona Beach.
17: Good morning. Sunshine, partly sunny at times, 77 to 81 this afternoon. East to northeast winds at 5 to 15. We'll see a few clouds, upper 60s tonight. Sunshine, partly sunny at times, 79 to 83 tomorrow. Partly cloudy, upper 60s to near 70 tomorrow night. And lots of sunshine Saturday, 78 to 82. Right now it looks like quiet weather into Sunday as well. I'm Precision Weather Meteorologist Ross Merley on WNZF.
18: If this board wants to take care of the elderly, like we have been accused of not wanting to do, this is an option. Give it to a professional that knows what to do and how to do it.
19: Good morning, Flagler County. I'm Peter Killeen. 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There may be new hope for keeping senior daycare services open in Flagler County. Erica Fox files this report.
20: The county-run David I. Siegel Adult Daycare Center in Palm Coast is still open, but it is scheduled to close this fall because of cost and enrollment concerns. Commissioner Kim Carney, who helped bring the proposal back before the board, says an experienced Volusia County adult daycare operator may offer a path forward. Caregiver Pam Fennell told commissioners the center gives families something they cannot easily replace.
21: Adult daycare gives them the dignity of being able to stay with their families, and their families are then temporarily relieved from the stress of taking care of an adult who has now become like a child.
20: The proposal would allow Anna Rosa Randolph to explore taking over the service through a public-private partnership while the county would continue to own the building. Commissioner Andy Dance said the county still has to examine its options carefully.
22: When we dissolved the other one, part of our responsibility was making sure we turned over all the rocks that we could to see if there was options. We still have our challenges facing us.
20: Commissioner Greg Hansen said he wants to see it continue.
23: I just think it's a travesty that we're saying we're going to close. This presents an option that sounds to me doable. Of course, the devil's in the details, but I would like to see this go forward.
20: Commissioners reached consensus to let staff keep developing the proposal and bring back more details at a future meeting. From the WNZF newsroom, I'm Erica Fox.
19: After a wave of resignations before the Flagler Beach fire chief was terminated, the department is getting back on track. Liz Ryan has more.
0: At Tuesday night's Palm Coast City Council meeting, an interlocal agreement was reached between Flagler Beach and Palm Coast. Acting Fire Chief Jennifer Fiveash.
1: That we've outlined the parameters of which their mutual aid, if you will, their assistance. So it really just lays out that legal guideline to keep everybody transparent and consistent.
0: She'll be leaving the department July 1st, and she wants to get it fully staffed by then. Candidates underwent testing last week.
1: We don't have enough qualified to offer at all ranks. So those positions are going to remain open, but I also have an internal promotional process that I have to do.
0: Palm Coast is lending a hand while Flagler Beach gets back to being fully staffed.
1: I have a full A shift right now, and I do not have a C shift. So Palm Coast has agreed to fill that vacancy.
0: Acting Chief Fiveash is grateful for the teamwork that made this happen so quickly.
1: Not only am I appreciative of Palm Coast, I'm also appreciative of Flagler County Fire Rescue for assisting us with some of those vacancies, and even more proud of my team and our city manager that really helped me push this through as quick as possible.
0: From the WNCF Newsroom, I'm Liz Ryan.
19: This local news is a service of Flagler County's Toyota dealer, Beaver Toyota in St. Augustine, conveniently located right off I-95 at exit 311. Hitting the Road takes on a new meaning this weekend as Joe Mullins will be doing his radio shows at River City Wrestling Con.
2: Listen, if one of them want to challenge me, I'll go in the ring. I'll do it.
19: Some who remember Mullins from his days as a Flagler County Commissioner may welcome the opportunity, but as it stands now, there's no mano-a-mano plan for Mullins at World Golf Village Resort in St. Augustine.
2: It's going to be a day of wrestling. Some of the biggest classic names, Bill Goldberg, Rey Mysterio Jr., Q&A questions with past champions, as well as some matches. And then Sunday, it's going to have some of the most beautiful women that ever were in wrestling. It's going to have Lita, and it's going to have Trish Stratus live.
19: Mullins and the Mats did meet in a personal way on one of these occasions.
2: I got to be careful. Last time I went to one of these events, the great late Hulk Hogan, who I got to work with for many years, picked me up and body slammed me. I was sitting there thinking, oh my God, I'm not going to be able to move. And it's funny, I got right up. It wasn't a problem. But if you saw it, it looked like my back had gotten crushed. It was amazing. So we're going to get to see some of these moves and how they're done and how people can survive them.
19: The days and times.
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19: And now you're up to date on Flagler's Morning News. I'm Peter Killeen.
3: This is Florida News Now.
24: FEMA finally reimbursing Florida $1.5 billion for costs related to hurricanes and other disasters. Senator Ashley Moody says the money will help pay for more than 500 projects dating back several years.
25: For smaller cities, smaller counties that are strapped in terms of resources, making sure that these funds are given to them through FEMA in an efficient manner, in a timely manner, is so very important.
24: Moody also highlighting the recently passed TRAC Act, which requires FEMA to update in real time the status of claims for disaster victims. Lots of questions remain on how communities will be affected if property taxes are eliminated.
26: Broward's property appraiser estimates the county will collect about 11% less from the approximate 425,000 homesteaded properties in 2027. Local government officials warn that could lead to cuts to roads, parks, libraries, and first responders. State CFO Blaise Ngolia questions the latter.
27: The very first thing that every single government should be funding is their first responders, fire, police, EMS.
26: Because of yearly large property tax revenue increases in Miami-Dade, which is only estimated to be 5.5% this year, Ngolia accuses it of overspending by more than $300 million. Eric Rodriguez, Miami.
24: The man who wants to be the University of Florida's next president wants Gator Nation to know what his values are. Stuart Bell addressing students, faculty, and staff yesterday. He says he believes in merit, intellectual diversity, and a free exchange of ideas. Bell said that he won't bring DEI or any form of woke back. A baby bear found alone in Volusia County is being nursed back to health at the Brevard Zoo. The three-month-old black bear cub is named Palmer because she was found in a palm tree in Orange City with ticks and fleas, and she was dehydrated. The goal is to get Palmer ready to return to the wild at some point. With Florida's News, I'm Karen Curtis.

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19: Closing out strong on the road. Good morning, I'm Jay Reynolds. One victory doesn't win an NBA championship, but one win by the Knicks on the road last night, sending a message. New York rallies from down 14. They get a 30-point night from Jalen Brunson. They score the final 11 points of the game and beat the Spurs by 10, 105-95. Brunson, the third member of the Knicks to have a 30-point game in the finals on the road. His coach, Mike Brown.
20: He's a gamer, man. He you know, in the biggest moments, you know, he shows up. And that's what MVPs are supposed to do. We put the ball in his hands. We said we were going to live and die with him. He went and he got it done for us, and that's happened time after time after time after time. He got to his spots, and he made plays.
19: Knicks have won 12 straight games. Game 2 tomorrow in San Antonio. It's on ABC and ESPN Radio. Game 2 of the Stanley Cup Final tonight on ABC. Vegas took Game 1 on the road at Carolina. Softball best of 3 champ series. Game 1 goes to Texas. 7-3 win over Texas Tech. The Longhorns could capture the title tonight. Baseball Commissioner Rob Manfred could be facing a work stoppage by the end of the year, especially with the counteroffer that includes a salary cap.
21: Proposal we've made is grounds for constructive dialogue.
19: The current CBA expires in December. On the diamond, Mariners have their 8-game win streak snapped with a 7-1 loss to the Mets. Phillies beat the Padres 3-2, but Phillies pitcher Christopher Sanchez has his scoreless inning streak finally snapped at 50 2/3 innings. Shohei Ohtani, 6 innings of shutout ball. He allows 2 hits. He had 3 hits. Dodgers beat the Diamondbacks 7-0. Astros rally with 6 in the 8th and beat Pittsburgh 11-9. Braves a 7-3 win over the Blue Jays. Giants shut out the Brewers 1-0. Guardians get 3 home runs off New York's Gerrit Cole. They beat the Yankees 5-4. 10-time Pro Bowl quarterback Russell Wilson confirms he's retiring, heading into broadcasting at CBS.
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24: From ABC News, I'm Sherry Preston. Summer is underway, and the cost of hamburger could be headed even higher soon. The reason, a little parasitic fly known as the New World Screwworm has been found in U.S. cattle for the first time in decades. Here's ABC's Jim Ryan.
25: The fly that lays potentially deadly larvae on livestock did not get here under its own power.
26: It's not because the fly flies tens of miles or hundreds of miles on its own.
25: U.S. Agriculture Secretary Brooke Rollins.
26: The only way this spreads is through animal movement.
25: So the ranch where the larvae were found Wednesday has been quarantined. A screwworm infestation in the 1970s devastated the cattle industry in the largest beef-producing state in the nation. Jim Ryan, ABC News in Dallas. Fort Worth.
24: The House passing a war powers resolution aimed at halting the conflict with Iran unless President Trump gets congressional approval. It's a mostly symbolic move and comes amid further fighting in the region, says ABC's Mary Bruce.
27: Iran firing off missiles and drones, attacking U.S. allies in the Gulf. Some of the fiercest strikes since the ceasefire was declared nearly 2 months ago.
28: Is the ceasefire with Iran still on?
29: Well, you know, there's a reason for everything. And we hit that pretty hard the night before, and actually last night.
27: The airport in Kuwait ablaze. Smoke and flames, people running in terror. At least one killed.
24: Israel and Lebanon have agreed to a ceasefire that includes a series of security zones where Hezbollah militants would be banned. Elon Musk plans to take SpaceX public next month. It could be the largest ever stock market debut and could make SpaceX founder Musk the world's first trillionaire. Initial price for the stock set at $135 a share. Melinda French Gates, former wife of Microsoft founder Bill Gates, has pledged another $200 million to support contraceptive access and maternal care for women. You're listening to ABC News.
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1: 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We've got some activity already this morning. Palm Coast Parkway from the northbound I-95 exit ramp. It does look like that northbound exit ramp is closed to Palm Coast Parkway because of an accident. So be aware of that. It's a fatality accident that happened a little bit earlier. So that may be a little bit of delayed investigation there. I'm Jared Cirillo, Traffic Watch, a service of Shanfro & Shanfro, your auto accident experts with offices at Flagler Executive Airport and Daytona Beach.
2: 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We'll enjoy a good deal of sun today, 77 to 81 this afternoon, an east to northeast breeze at 5 to 15, just a few clouds, upper 60s tonight. Sunshine, partly sunny at times, 79 to 83 tomorrow, and lots of sunshine Saturday, highs near 80. I'm Precision Weather Meteorologist Russ Murley on WNZF.
3: If this board wants to take care of the elderly, like we have been accused of not wanting to do, this is an option. Give it to a professional that knows what to do and how to do it.
4: Good morning, Flagler County. I'm Peter Killeen. 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There may be new hope for keeping senior daycare services open in Flagler County. Erica Fox files this report.
5: The county-run David I. Siegel Adult Daycare Center in Palm Coast is still open, but it is scheduled to close this fall because of cost and enrollment concerns. Commissioner Kim Carney, who helped bring the proposal back before the board, says an experienced Volusia County adult daycare operator may offer a path forward. Caregiver Pam Fennell told commissioners the center gives families something they cannot easily replace.
3: Adult daycare gives them the dignity of being able to stay with their families, and their families are then temporarily relieved from the stress of taking care of an adult who has now become like a child.
5: The proposal would allow Anna Rosa Randolph to explore taking over the service through a public-private partnership while the county would continue to own the building. Commissioner Andy Dance said the county still has to examine its options carefully.
6: When we dissolved the other one, part of our responsibility was making sure we turned over all the rocks that we could to see if there was options. We still have our challenges facing us.
5: Commissioner Greg Hansen said he wants to see it continue.
7: I just think it's a travesty that we're saying we're going to close. This presents an option that sounds to me doable. Of course, the devil's in the details, but I would like to see this go forward.
5: Commissioners reached consensus to let staff keep developing the proposal and bring back more details at a future meeting. From the WNZF Newsroom, I'm Erica Fox.
4: After a wave of resignations before the Flagler Beach Fire Chief was terminated, the department is getting back on track. Liz Ryan has more.
8: At Tuesday night's Palm Coast City Council meeting, an interlocal agreement was reached between Flagler Beach and Palm Coast. Acting Fire Chief Jennifer Five-Ash.
9: That we've outlined the parameters of which their mutual aid, if you will, their assistance. So it really just lays out that legal guideline to keep everybody transparent and consistent.
8: She'll be leaving the department July 1st, and she wants to get it fully staffed by then. Candidates underwent testing last week.
9: We don't have enough qualified to offer at all ranks. So those positions are going to remain open, but I also have an internal promotional process that I have to do.
8: Palm Coast is lending a hand while Flagler Beach gets back to being fully staffed.
9: I have a full A shift right now, and I do not have a C shift. So Palm Coast has agreed to fill that vacancy.
8: Acting Chief Five-Ash is grateful for the teamwork that made this happen so quickly.
9: Not only am I appreciative of Palm Coast, I'm also appreciative of Flagler County Fire Rescue for assisting us with some of those vacancies, and even more proud of my team and our city manager that really helped me push this through as quick as possible.
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4: This local news is a service of Flagler County's Toyota dealer, Beaver Toyota in St. Augustine, conveniently located right off I-95 at exit 311. Hitting the Road takes on a new meaning this weekend as Joe Mullins will be doing his radio shows at River City Wrestling Con.
11: Listen, if one of them want to challenge me, I'll go in the ring. I'll do it.
4: Some who remember Mullins from his days as a Flagler County Commissioner may welcome the opportunity, but as it stands now, there's no mano a mano plan for Mullins at World Golf Village Resort in St. Augustine.
11: It's going to be a day of wrestling. Some of the biggest classic names, Bill Goldberg, Rey Mysterio Jr., Q&A questions with past champions, as well as some matches. And then Sunday, it's going to have some of the most beautiful women that ever were in wrestling. It's going to have Lita, and it's going to have Trish Stratus live.
4: Mullins and the Matt did meet in a personal way on one of these occasions.
11: I got to be careful. Last time I went to one of these events, the great late Hulk Hogan, who I got to work with for many years, picked me up and body slammed me. I was sitting there thinking, oh my God, I'm not going to be able to move. And it's funny, I got right up. It wasn't a problem. But if you saw it, it looked like my back had gotten crushed. It was amazing. So we're going to get to see some of these moves and how they're done and how people can survive them.
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4: And now you're up to date on Flagler's Morning News. I'm Peter Killeen.
12: This is Florida News Now.
13: FEMA finally reimbursing Florida $1.5 billion for costs related to hurricanes and other disasters. Senator Ashley Moody says the money will help pay for more than 500 projects dating back several years.
14: For smaller cities, smaller counties that are strapped in terms of resources, making sure that these funds are given to them through FEMA in an efficient manner, in a timely manner, is so very important.
13: Moody also highlighting the recently passed TRAC Act, which requires FEMA to update in real time the status of claims for disaster victims. Lots of questions remain on how communities will be affected if property taxes are eliminated.
15: Broward's property appraiser estimates the county will collect about 11% less from the approximate 425,000 homesteaded properties in 2027. Local government officials warn that could lead to cuts to roads, parks, libraries, and first responders. State CFO Blaise Ingolia questions the latter.
16: The very first thing that every single government should be funding is their first responders, fire, police, EMS.
15: Because of yearly large property tax revenue increases in Miami-Dade, which is only estimated to be 5.5% this year, Ingolia accuses it of overspending by more than $300 million. Eric Rodriguez, Miami.
13: The man who wants to be the University of Florida's next president wants Gator Nation to know what his values are. Stuart Bell addressing students, faculty, and staff yesterday. He says he believes in merit, intellectual diversity, and a free exchange of ideas. Bell said that he won't bring DEI or any form of woke back. A baby bear found alone in Volusia County is being nursed back to health at the Brevard Zoo. The three-month-old black bear cub is named Palmer because she was found in a palm tree in Orange City with ticks and fleas, and she was dehydrated. The goal is to get Palmer ready to return to the wild at some point. With Florida's News, I'm Karen Curtis.

Bell doesn't fudge on deliciousness. Our new black raspberry fudge ice cream in pints and half gallons combines black raspberry flavored ice cream with dark chocolate flavored chunks and a chocolate fudge swirl. The result is real. Taste the

0: finishing out strong on the road. Good morning, I'm Jay Reynolds. One victory doesn't win an NBA championship, but one win by the Knicks on the road last night, sending a message. New York rallies from down 14. They get a 30-point night from Jalen Brunson. They score the final 11 points of the game and beat the Spurs by 10, 105-95. Brunson, the third member of the Knicks to have a 30-point game in the finals on the road. His coach, Mike Brown.
1: He's a gamer, man. He you know, in the biggest moments, you know, he shows up. And that's what MVPs are supposed to do. We put the ball in his hands. We said we were going to live and die with him. He went and he got it done for us. And that's happened time after time after time after time. He got to his spots and he made plays.
0: Knicks have won 12 straight games. Game 2 tomorrow in San Antonio. It's on ABC and ESPN Radio. Game 2 of the Stanley Cup Final tonight on ABC. Vegas took Game 1 on the road at Carolina. Softball best of 3 champ series. Game 1 goes to Texas. 7-3 win over Texas Tech. The Longhorns could capture the title tonight. Baseball Commissioner Rob Manfred could be facing a work stoppage by the end of the year, especially with the counteroffer that includes a salary cap.
2: Proposal we've made is grounds for constructive dialogue.
0: The current CBA expires in December. On the diamond, Mariners have their 8-game win streak snapped with a 7-1 loss to the Mets. Phillies beat the Padres 3-2, but Phillies pitcher Christopher Sanchez has his scoreless inning streak finally snapped at 50 2/3 innings. Shohei Ohtani, 6 innings of shutout ball. He allows 2 hits. He had 3 hits. Dodgers beat the Diamondbacks 7-0. Astros rally with 6 in the 8th and beat Pittsburgh 11-9. Braves, a 7-3 win over the Blue Jays. Giants shut out the Brewers 1-0. Guardians get 3 home runs off New York's Gerrit Cole. They beat the Yankees 5-4. 10-time Pro Bowl quarterback Russell Wilson confirms he's retiring, heading into broadcasting at CBS.
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20: From ABC News, I'm Sherry Preston. Summer is underway, and the cost of hamburger could be headed even higher soon. The reason, a little parasitic fly known as the New World Screwworm has been found in U.S. cattle for the first time in decades. Here's ABC's Jim Ryan.
21: The fly that lays potentially deadly larvae on livestock did not get here under its own power.
22: It's not because the fly flies tens of miles or hundreds of miles on its own.
21: U.S. Agriculture Secretary Brooke Rollins.
22: The only way this spreads is through animal movement.
21: So the ranch where the larvae were found Wednesday has been quarantined. A screwworm infestation in the 1970s devastated the cattle industry in the largest beef-producing state in the nation. Jim Ryan, ABC News in Dallas. Fort Worth.
20: The House passing a war powers resolution aimed at halting the conflict with Iran unless President Trump gets congressional approval. It's a mostly symbolic move and comes amid further fighting in the region, says ABC's Mary Bruce.
23: Iran firing off missiles and drones, attacking U.S. allies in the Gulf. Some of the fiercest strikes since the ceasefire was declared nearly 2 months ago.
24: Is the ceasefire with Iran still on?
25: Well, you know, there's a reason for everything. And we hit them pretty hard the night before, and actually last night.
23: The airport in Kuwait ablaze. Smoke and flames, people running in terror. At least one killed.
20: Israel and Lebanon have agreed to a ceasefire that includes a series of security zones where Hezbollah militants would be banned. Elon Musk plans to take SpaceX public next month. It could be the largest ever stock market debut and could make SpaceX founder Musk the world's first trillionaire. Initial price for the stock set at $135 a share. Melinda French Gates, former wife of Microsoft founder Bill Gates, has pledged another $200 million to support contraceptive access and maternal care for women. You're listening to ABC News.
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0: 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The northbound I-95 exit ramp to Palm Coast Parkway may still be closed because of an earlier fatality crash that happened overnight. Now, the highway is open. In fact, traffic is actually moving pretty well, but that exit ramp may still be closed there, northbound I-95, the exit ramp to Palm Coast Parkway. I'm Jared Cirillo, Traffic Watch, a service of Chantro & Chantro, your personal auto accident experts with offices at Flagler Executive Airport and Daytona Beach.
1: Good morning. Sunshine, partly sunny at times, 77 to 81 this afternoon. East to northeast winds at 5 to 15. We'll see a few clouds, upper 60s tonight. Sunshine, partly sunny at times, 79 to 83 tomorrow. Partly cloudy, upper 60s to near 70 tomorrow night. And lots of sunshine Saturday, 78 to 82. Right now it looks like quiet weather into Sunday as well. I'm Precision Weather Meteorologist Russ Murley on WNZF.
2: If this board wants to take care of the elderly, like we have been accused of not wanting to do, this is an option. Give it to a professional that knows what to do and how to do it.
3: Good morning, Flagler County. I'm Peter Killeen. 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There may be new hope for keeping senior daycare services open in Flagler County. Erica Fox files this report.
4: The county-run David I. Siegel Adult Daycare Center in Palm Coast is still open, but it is scheduled to close this fall because of cost and enrollment concerns. Commissioner Kim Carney, who helped bring the proposal back before the board, says an experienced Volusia County adult daycare operator may offer a path forward. Caregiver Pam Fennell told commissioners the center gives families something they cannot easily replace.
5: Adult daycare gives them the dignity of being able to stay with their families, and their families are then temporarily relieved from the stress of taking care of an adult who has now become like a child.
4: The proposal would allow Anna Rosa Randolph to explore taking over the service through a public-private partnership while the county would continue to own the building. Commissioner Andy Dance said the county still has to examine its options carefully.
6: When we dissolved the other one, part of our responsibility was making sure we turned over all the rocks that we could to see if there was options. We still have our challenges facing us.
4: Commissioner Greg Hansen said he wants to see it continue.
7: I just think it's a travesty that we're saying we're going to close. This presents an option that sounds to me doable. Of course, the devil's in the details, but I would like to see this go forward.
4: Commissioners reached consensus to let staff keep developing the proposal and bring back more details at a future meeting. From the WNZF Newsroom, I'm Erica Fox.
3: After a wave of resignations before the Flagler Beach fire chief was terminated, the department is getting back on track. Liz Ryan has more.
28: At Tuesday night's Palm Coast City Council meeting, an interlocal agreement was reached between Flagler Beach and Palm Coast. Acting Fire Chief Jennifer Fiveash.
29: That we've outlined the parameters of which their mutual aid, if you will, their assistance. So it really just lays out that legal guideline to keep everybody transparent and consistent.
28: She'll be leaving the department July 1st, and she wants to get it fully staffed by then. Candidates underwent testing last week.
29: We don't have enough qualified to offer at all ranks. So those positions are going to remain open, but I also have an internal promotional process that I have to do.
28: Palm Coast is lending a hand while Flagler Beach gets back to being fully staffed.
29: I have a full A shift right now, and I do not have a C shift. So Palm Coast has agreed to fill that vacancy.
28: Acting Chief Fiveash is grateful for the teamwork that made this happen so quickly.
29: Not only am I appreciative of Palm Coast, I'm also appreciative of Flagler County Fire Rescue for assisting us with some of those vacancies, and even more proud of my team and our city manager that really helped me push this through as quick as possible.
28: From the WNZF Newsroom, I'm Liz Ryan.
3: This local news is a service of Flagler County's Toyota dealer, Beaver Toyota in St. Augustine, conveniently located right off I-95 at exit 311. Hitting the Road takes on a new meaning this weekend as Joe Mullins will be doing his radio shows at River City Wrestling Con.
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8: I'll do it.
3: Some who remember Mullins from his days as a Flagler County Commissioner may welcome the opportunity, but as it stands now, there's no mano-a-mano plan for Mullins at World Golf Village Resort in St. Augustine.
8: It's going to be a day of wrestling. Some of the biggest classic names, Bill Goldberg, Rey Mysterio Jr., Q&A questions with past champions, as well as some matches. And then Sunday, it's going to have some of the most beautiful women that ever were in wrestling. It's going to have Lita, and it's going to have Trish Stratus live.
3: Mullins and the Mat did meet in a personal way on one of these occasions.
8: 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Last time I went to one of these events, the great late Hulk Hogan, who I got to work with for many years, picked me up and body slammed me. I was sitting there thinking, oh my God, I'm not going to be able to move. And it's funny, I got right up. It wasn't a problem. But if you saw it, it looked like my back had gotten crushed. It was amazing. So we're going to get to see some of these moves and how they're done and how people can survive them.
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3: And now you're up to date on Flagler's Morning News. I'm Peter Killeen.
9: This is Florida News Now.
10: FEMA finally reimbursing Florida $1.5 billion for costs related to hurricanes and other disasters. Senator Ashley Moody says the money will help pay for more than 500 projects dating back several years.
11: For smaller cities, smaller counties that are strapped in terms of resources, making sure that these funds are given to them through FEMA in an efficient manner, in a timely manner, is so very important.
10: Moody also highlighting the recently passed TRAC Act, which requires FEMA to update in real time the status of claims for disaster victims. Lots of questions remain on how communities will be affected if property taxes are eliminated.
12: Broward's property appraiser estimates the county will collect about 11% less from the approximate 425,000 homesteaded properties in 2027. Local government officials warn that could lead to cuts to roads, parks, libraries, and first responders. State CFO Blaise Ingolia questions the latter.
13: The very first thing that every single government should be funding is their first responders, fire, police, EMS.
12: Because of yearly large property tax revenue increases in Miami-Dade, which is only estimated to be 5.5% this year, Ingolia accuses it of overspending by more than $300 million. Eric Rodriguez, Miami.
10: The man who wants to be the University of Florida's next president wants Gator Nation to know what his values are. Stuart Bell addressing students, faculty, and staff yesterday. He says he believes in merit, intellectual diversity, and a free exchange of ideas. Bell said that he won't bring DEI or any form of woke back. A baby bear found alone in Volusia County is being nursed back to health at the Brevard Zoo. The 3-month-old black bear cub is named Palmer because she was found in a palm tree in Orange City with ticks and fleas, and she was dehydrated. The goal is to get Palmer ready to return to the wild at some point. With Florida's News, I'm Karen Curtis.

doesn't fudge on deliciousness. Our new black raspberry fudge ice cream in pints and half gallons combines black raspberry flavored ice cream with dark chocolate flavored chunks and a chocolate fudge swirl. The result is real. Taste the truth.

closing out strong on the road. Good morning, I'm Jay Reynolds. One victory doesn't win an NBA championship, but one win by the

0: Camp Series, Game 1 goes to Texas. 7-3 win over Texas Tech. The Longhorns could capture the title tonight. Baseball Commissioner Rob Manfred could be facing a work stoppage by the end of the year, especially with the counteroffer that includes a salary cap.
1: Proposal we've made is grounds for constructive dialogue.
0: The current CBA expires in December. On the diamond, Mariners have their 8-game win streak snapped with a 7-1 loss to the Mets. Phillies beat the Padres 3-2, but Phillies pitcher Christopher Sanchez has his scoreless inning streak finally snapped at 50 2/3 innings. Shohei Ohtani, 6 innings of shutout ball. He allows 2 hits. He had 3 hits. Dodgers beat the Diamondbacks 7-0. Astros rally with 6 in the 8th and beat Pittsburgh 11-9. Braves a 7-3 win over the Blue Jays. Giants shut out the Brewers 1-0. Guardians get 3 home runs off New York's Gerrit Cole. They beat the Yankees 5-4. 10-time Pro Bowl quarterback Russell Wilson confirms he's retiring, heading into broadcasting at CBS.
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14: Good morning. This is Ed Pruitt of Edward Jones, bringing you the Daily Financial Market Report. U.S. equity markets closed lower yesterday after a 9-day winning streak for the S&P 500. From a sector leadership perspective, energy and consumer staples led the gains while the technology and financial sectors lagged. U.S. small cap stocks also underperformed yesterday as uncertainty around U.S.-Iran negotiations and elevated oil prices likely weighed on

0: The outlook for smaller companies. Overall, after a nice rally in U.S. and global equities, we would expect some periods of volatility as investors digest recent gains. In last week's first quarter GDP data, inflation saw a notable move higher. The personal spending deflator, the Fed's preferred measure of inflation, spiked to 3.5% over the first quarter. The Dow Jones Industrial Average finished down 621 points to close at 50,687. The S&P 500 was down 56 at 7,554, and the NASDAQ finished down 240 points to 26,854. In commodity markets, the spot price of gold was down $49 to $4,470 an ounce, and the price of crude oil finished up $2.54 to $96 a barrel. This is Ed Pruitt of Edward Jones, member SIPC, serving individual investors with personalized attention and long-term financial advice at 107 Flagler Plaza Drive in Palm Coast. Our phone number here is 439-0047. 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
2: From ABC News, I'm Sherry Preston. The House of Representatives delivering a rare rebuke to President Trump over the war with Iran. ABC's Rachel Scott is at the White House.
3: Four Republicans joining Democrats to support a war powers resolution, requiring the president to withdraw U.S. forces in Iran unless Congress approves military action. Well, the measure is an uphill battle. It's a sign of the growing fractures within the president's own party over his handling of the war.
2: President Trump on social media this morning calling the War Powers Resolution a meaningless vote, and the four Republicans who crossed the aisle to approve it joining the Democrats, grandstanders who are unpatriotic. Overnight, Israel and Lebanon agreed to renew their ceasefire, but Hezbollah attacks continued. TSA agents in Sacramento finding an explosive device in carry-on luggage last weekend. The suspect was wearing a scarf across his face and latex gloves.
4: According to the TSA, if the explosive device had detonated next to a window on a plane flying above 10,000 feet, it could have caused significant damage and a loss of cabin pressure.
2: ABC's Pierre Thomas also found in the man's luggage a knife, scissors, and zip ties. Fear among cattle ranchers as a dreaded parasite makes its way to U.S. herds.
5: After watching the northern progression of the New World screwworm through Mexico, veterinarians and ranchers have been anticipating its arrival here. On Wednesday, the larvae of the screwworm fly were found in a calf in Zavala County, Texas.
6: We're obviously approaching this aggressively from every angle possible.
5: Agriculture Secretary Brooke Rollins says the ranch where the discovery was made has been quarantined and a USDA incident command team sent to South Texas. Jim Ryan, ABC News in Dallas-Fort Worth.
2: Game one of the NBA Finals belongs to the New York Knicks.
7: We had a prize fight of a game one. Back and forth we went. The Knicks land the first haymaker and take game one. Knicks 105, Spurs 95.
2: That's a call on ESPN. 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
2: The World Cup kicks off next week, and some are wondering if drones will spoil the party.
11: Amid the heightened threat environment, Homeland Security Secretary Mark Wayne Mullen is revealing concerns about guarding against drones during the upcoming World Cup tournament, telling lawmakers his agency is struggling to keep up.
12: On the counter-drone measures, everybody's a little behind.
11: Mullen, citing recent incidents at the Masters and at a Formula One race.
2: That's ABC's Karen Hua in Washington. In Aiken, South Carolina, police say a trucker named Anthony Moore helped stop a kidnapping. ABC's Hannah Batah has the story of a young woman who stopped him begging for help, saying she had been abducted.
11: She ran to Moore's big rig, begging for help.
13: She said, he has my phone and my diploma. I said, your diploma? She said, yes, sir. She said, I just graduated yesterday.
11: Moore says the young woman had been walking between her parents' houses when the man approached her, claiming to be law enforcement, and forced her into his car. When he pulled onto a dirt road and headed toward the trunk of his car, she saw her chance to escape. Despite being handcuffed behind her back, she told Moore she managed to wiggle herself across the back seat and out the driver's door and ran.
2: Iranian-French cartoonist and filmmaker Marjane Satrapi has died. She was a fierce advocate for women's rights and produced the graphic novel and film Persepolis, a coming-of-age tale set against the Islamic Revolution in her home country. I'm Sherry Preston, ABC News.
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16: Traffic Watch is a service of Snyder AC Plumbing and Electric, serving Florida families for more than 50 years. Still have that northbound I-95 exit ramp to Palm Coast Parkway closed. And we're also seeing a little bit of delay on the westbound side of Palm Coast Parkway there as you approach Old Kings Road and I-95. Traffic northbound on I-95 seems to be moving smoothly. Just a reminder, though, that exit ramp does remain closed at Palm Coast Parkway. I'm Jared Cirillo. 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
17: 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We'll enjoy a good deal of sun today, 77 to 81 this afternoon, an east to northeast breeze at 5 to 15, just a few clouds, upper 60s tonight. Sunshine, partly sunny at times, 79 to 83 tomorrow, and lots of sunshine Saturday, highs near 80. I'm Precision Weather Meteorologist Russ Murley on WNZF.
18: If this board wants to take care of the elderly, like we have been accused of not wanting to do, this is an option. 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
19: Good morning, Flagler County. I'm Peter Killeen. 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
20: The county-run David I. Siegel Adult Daycare Center in Palm Coast is still open, but it is scheduled to close this fall because of cost and enrollment concerns. Commissioner Kim Carney, who helped bring the proposal back before the board, says an experienced Volusia County adult daycare operator may offer a path forward. Caregiver Pam Fennell told commissioners the center gives families something they cannot easily replace.
21: Adult daycare gives them the dignity of being able to stay with their families, and their families are then temporarily relieved from the stress of taking care of an adult who has now become like a child.
20: The proposal would allow Anna Rosa Randolph to explore taking over the service through a public-private partnership while the county would continue to own the building. Commissioner Andy Dance said the county still has to examine its options carefully.
22: When we dissolved the other one, part of our responsibility was making sure we turned over all the rocks that we could to see if there was options. We still have our challenges facing us.
20: Commissioner Greg Hansen said he wants to see it continue.
23: I just think it's a travesty that we're saying we're going to close. This presents an option that sounds to me doable. Of course, the devil's in the details, but I would like to see this go forward.
20: Commissioners reached consensus to let staff keep developing the proposal and bring back more details at a future meeting. From the WNZF Newsroom, I'm Erica Fox.
19: After a wave of resignations before the Flagler Beach fire chief was terminated, the department is getting back on track. Liz Ryan has more.
24: At Tuesday night's Palm Coast City Council meeting,
0: An interlocal agreement was reached between Flagler Beach and Palm Coast. Acting Fire Chief Jennifer Fiveash.
1: That we've outlined the parameters of which their mutual aid, if you will, their assistance. So it really just lays out that legal guideline to keep everybody transparent and consistent.
0: She'll be leaving the department July 1st, and she wants to get it fully staffed by then. Candidates underwent testing last week.
1: We don't have enough qualified to offer at all ranks. So those positions are going to remain open, but I also have an internal promotional process that I have to do.
0: Palm Coast is lending a hand while Flagler Beach gets back to being fully staffed.
1: I have a full A shift right now, and I do not have a C shift. So Palm Coast has agreed to fill that vacancy.
0: Acting Chief Fiveash is grateful for the teamwork that made this happen so quickly.
1: Not only am I appreciative of Palm Coast, I'm also appreciative of Flagler County Fire Rescue for assisting us with some of those vacancies, and even more proud of my team and our city manager that really helped me push this through as quick as possible.
0: From the WNCF Newsroom, I'm Liz Ryan.
19: This local news is a service of Flagler County's Toyota dealer, Beaver Toyota in St. Augustine, conveniently located right off I-95 at exit 311. Hitting the Road takes on a new meaning this weekend as Joe Mullins will be doing his radio shows at River City Wrestling Con.
3: Listen, if one of them want to challenge me, I'll go in the ring. I'll do it.
19: Some who remember Mullins from his days as a Flagler County Commissioner may welcome the opportunity, but as it stands now, there's no mano-a-mano plan for Mullins at World Golf Village Resort in St. Augustine.
3: It's going to be a day of wrestling. Some of the biggest classic names, Bill Goldberg, Rey Mysterio Jr., Q&A questions with past champions, as well as some matches. And then Sunday, it's going to have some of the most beautiful women that ever were in wrestling. It's going to have Lita, and it's going to have Trish Stratus live.
19: Mullins and the Matt did meet in a personal way on one of these occasions.
3: I got to be careful. Last time I went to one of these events, the great late Hulk Hogan, who I got to work with for many years, picked me up and body slammed me. I was sitting there thinking, oh my God, I'm not going to be able to move. And it's funny, I got right up. It wasn't a problem. But if you saw it, it looked like my back had gotten crushed. It was amazing. So we're going to get to see some of these moves and how they're done and how people can survive them.
19: The days and times.
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19: And now you're up to date on Flagler's Morning News. I'm Peter Killeen.
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24: Lots of questions remain on how communities would be affected if 60% of November voters approve the ballot measure to eliminate property taxes.
25: Broward's property appraiser estimates the county will collect about 11% less from the approximate 425,000 homesteaded properties in 2027. Local government officials warn that could lead to cuts to roads, parks, libraries, and first responders. State CFO Blaise Ngolia questions the latter.
26: The very first thing that every single government should be funding is their first responders.
25: Because of yearly large property tax revenue increases in Miami-Dade, which is only estimated to be 5.5% this year, Ngolia accuses it of overspending by more than $300 million. Eric Rodriguez, Miami.
24: Four people are dead after an apparent murder-suicide in Miami-Dade County. The sheriff's office says the bodies of a man, a woman, and two girls were found in a home in Doral. The deputies say they were all stabbed to death. Post-cosmetic surgery patients are searching for a new place to recover after police close an unlicensed assisted living facility in Miami-Dade. 38-year-old Carrie Smith is the second woman charged with organized fraud. Patient Nalani Hernandez tells NBC6 she doesn't know where to go.
27: First day of being here, I was in pain. They didn't really do very much. Second day, I needed a shower. They wouldn't help me.
24: Smith's bond is set at nearly $46,000. The man who wants to be the University of Florida's next president wants Gator Nation to know what his values are. Stuart Bell addressed students, faculty, and staff yesterday. Bell says he won't bring DEI or any form of woke back. Lightning coach John Cooper has won the Jack Adams Award as the NHL's Coach of the Year. With Florida's News, I'm Chris Trankman.
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17: Closing out strong on the road. Good morning, I'm Jay Reynolds. One victory doesn't win an NBA championship, but one win by the Knicks on the road last night, sending a message. New York rallies from down 14. They get a 30-point night from Jalen Brunson. They score the final 11 points of the game and beat the Spurs by 10. 105-95. Brunson, the third member of the Knicks to have a 30-point game in the finals on the road. His coach, Mike Brown.
18: He's a gamer, man. He you know, in the biggest moments, you know, he shows up. And that's what MVPs are supposed to do. We put the ball in his hands. We said we were going to live and die with him. He went and he got it done for us, and that's happened time after time after time after time. He got to his spots, and he made plays.
17: Knicks have won 12 straight games. Game 2 tomorrow in San Antonio. It's on ABC and ESPN Radio. Game 2 of the Stanley Cup Final tonight on ABC. Vegas took Game 1 on the road at Carolina. Softball best of 3 champ series. Game 1 goes to Texas. 7-3 win over Texas Tech. The Longhorns could capture the title tonight. Baseball Commissioner Rob Manfred could be facing a work stoppage by the end of the year, especially with the counteroffer that includes a salary cap.
19: Proposal we've made is grounds for constructive dialogue.
17: The current CBA expires in December. On the diamond, Mariners have their 8-game win streak snapped with a 7-1 loss to the Mets. Phillies beat the Padres 3-2, but Phillies pitcher Christopher Sanchez has his scoreless inning streak finally snapped at 50 2/3 innings. Shohei Ohtani, 6 innings of shutout ball. He allows 2 hits. He had 3 hits. Dodgers beat the Diamondbacks 7-0. Astros rally with 6 in the 8th and beat Pittsburgh 11-9. Braves, a 7-3 win over the Blue Jays. Giants shut out the Brewers 1-0. Guardians get 3 home runs off New York's Gerrit Cole. They beat the Yankees 5-4. 10-time Pro Bowl quarterback Russell Wilson confirms he's retiring, heading into broadcasting at CBS.
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1: From ABC News, I'm Sherry Preston. The House of Representatives delivering a rare rebuke to President Trump over the war with Iran. ABC's Rachel Scott is at the White House.
5: Four Republicans joining Democrats to support a war powers resolution requiring the president to withdraw U.S. forces in Iran unless Congress approves military action. While the measure is an uphill battle, it's a sign of the growing fractures within the president's own party over his handling of the war.
1: President Trump on social media this morning calling the War Powers Resolution a meaningless vote and the four Republicans who crossed the aisle to approve it, joining the Democrats, grandstanders who are unpatriotic. Overnight, Israel and Lebanon agreed to renew their ceasefire, but Hezbollah attacks continued. TSA agents in Sacramento finding an explosive device in carry-on luggage last weekend. The suspect was wearing a scarf across his face and latex gloves.
20: According to the TSA, if the explosive device had detonated next to a window on a plane flying above 10,000 feet, it could have caused significant damage and a loss of cabin pressure.
1: ABC's Pierre Thomas also found in the man's luggage a knife, scissors, and zip ties. Fear among cattle ranchers as a dreaded parasite makes its way to U.S. herds.
21: After watching the northern progression of the New World screwworm through Mexico, veterinarians and ranchers have been anticipating its arrival here. On Wednesday, the larvae of the screwworm fly were found in a calf in Zavala County, Texas.
22: We're obviously approaching this aggressively from every angle possible.
21: Agriculture Secretary Brooke Rollins says the ranch where the discovery was made has been quarantined and a USDA incident command team sent to South Texas. Jim Ryan, ABC News in Dallas-Fort Worth.
1: Game one of the NBA Finals belongs to the New York Knicks.
23: We had a prize fight of a game one. Back and forth we went. The Knicks land the first haymaker and take game one. Knicks 105, Spurs 95.
1: That's the call on ESPN. 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
27: 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The northbound I-95 exit ramp to Palm Coast Parkway may still be closed because of an earlier fatality crash that happened overnight. Now, the highway is open. In fact, traffic is actually moving pretty well, but that exit ramp may still be closed there, northbound I-95, the exit ramp to Palm Coast Parkway. I'm Jared Cirillo, Traffic Watch, a service of Chantro & Chantro, your personal auto accident experts with offices at Flagler Executive Airport and Daytona Beach.
28: Good morning. Sunshine, partly sunny at times, 77 to 81 this afternoon. East to northeast winds at 5 to 15. We'll see a few clouds, upper 60s tonight. Sunshine, partly sunny at times, 79 to 83 tomorrow. Partly cloudy, upper 60s to near 70 tomorrow night. And lots of sunshine Saturday, 78 to 82. Right now it looks like quiet weather into Sunday as well. I'm Precision Weather Meteorologist Ross Merley on WNZF.
2: If this board wants to take care of the elderly like we have been accused of not wanting to do, this is an option. 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
3: Good morning, Flagler County. I'm Peter Killeen. 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There may be new hope for keeping senior daycare services open in Flagler County. Erica Fox files this report.
6: The county-run David I. Siegel Adult Daycare Center in Palm Coast is still open, but it is scheduled to close this fall because of costs and enrollment concerns. Commissioner Kim Carney, who helped bring the proposal back before the board, says an experienced Volusia County adult daycare operator may offer a path forward. Caregiver Pam Fennell told commissioners the center gives families something they cannot easily replace.
7: Adult daycare gives them the dignity of being able to stay with their families, and their families are then temporarily relieved from the stress of taking care of an adult who has now become like a child.
6: The proposal would allow Anna Rosa Randolph to explore taking over the service through a public-private partnership while the county would continue to own the building. Commissioner Andy Dance said the county still has to examine its options carefully.
8: When we dissolved the other one, part of our responsibility was making sure we turned over all the rocks that we could to see if there was options. We still have our challenges facing us.
6: Commissioner Greg Hansen said he wants to see it continue.
9: I just think it's a travesty that we're saying we're going to close. This presents an option that sounds to me doable. Of course, the devil's in the details, but I would like to see this go forward.
6: Commissioners reached consensus to let staff keep developing the proposal and bring back more details at a future meeting. From the WNZF Newsroom, I'm Erica Fox.
3: After a wave of resignations before the Flagler Beach Fire Chief was terminated, the department is getting back on track. Liz Ryan has more.
10: At Tuesday night's Palm Coast City Council meeting, an interlocal agreement was reached between Flagler Beach and Palm Coast. Acting Fire Chief Jennifer Fiveash.
11: That we've outlined the parameters of which their mutual aid, if you will, their assistance. So it really just lays out that legal guideline to keep everybody transparent and consistent.
10: She'll be leaving the department July 1st, and she wants to get it fully staffed by then. Candidates underwent testing last week.
11: We don't have enough qualified to offer at all ranks. So those positions are going to remain open, but I also have an internal promotional process that I have to do.
10: Palm Coast is lending a hand while Flagler Beach gets back to being fully staffed.
11: I have a full A shift right now, and I do not have a C shift. So Palm Coast has agreed to fill that vacancy.
10: Acting Chief Fiveash is grateful for the teamwork that made this happen so quickly.
11: Not only am I appreciative of Palm Coast, I'm also appreciative of Flagler County Fire Rescue for assisting us with some of those vacancies, and even more proud of my team and our city manager that really helped me push this through as quick as possible.
10: From the WNZF Newsroom, I'm Liz Ryan.
3: This local news is a service of Flagler County's Toyota dealer, Beaver Toyota in St. Augustine, conveniently located right off I-95 at exit 311. Hitting the Road takes on a new meaning this weekend as Joe Mullins will be doing his radio shows at River City Wrestling Con.
12: Listen, if one of them want to challenge me, I'll go in the ring. I'll do it.
3: Some who remember Mullins from his days as a Flagler County Commissioner may welcome the opportunity, but as it stands now, there's no mano-a-mano plan for Mullins at World Golf Village Resort in St. Augustine.
12: It's going to be a day of wrestling. Some of the biggest classic names, Bill Goldberg, Rey Mysterio Jr., Q&A questions with past champions, as well as some matches. And then Sunday, it's going to have some of the most beautiful women that ever were in wrestling. It's going to have Lita, and it's going to have Trish Stratus live.
3: Mullins and the Matt did meet in a personal way on one of these occasions.
12: 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Last time I went to one of these events, the great late Hulk Hogan, who I got to work with for many years, picked me up and body slammed me. I was sitting there thinking, oh my God, I'm not going to be able to move. And it's funny, I got right up. It wasn't a problem. But if you saw it, it looked like my back had gotten crushed. It was amazing. So we're going to get to see some of these moves and how they're done and how people can survive them.
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3: And now you're up to date on Flagler's Morning News. 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
0: This is Florida News Now.
4: Lots of questions remain on how communities would be affected if 60% of November voters approve the ballot measure to eliminate property taxes.
13: Broward's property appraiser estimates the county will collect about 11% less from the approximate 425,000 homesteaded properties in 2027. Local government officials warn that could lead to cuts to roads, parks, libraries, and first responders. State CFO Blaise Ngolia questions the latter.
14: The very first thing that every single government should be funding is their first responders.
13: Because of yearly large property tax revenue increases in Miami-Dade, which is only estimated to be 5.5% this year, Ngolia accuses it of overspending by more than $300 million. Eric Rodriguez, Miami.
4: Four people are dead after an apparent murder-suicide in Miami-Dade County. The sheriff's office says the bodies of a man, a woman, and two girls were found in a home in Doral. The deputies say they were all stabbed to death. Post-cosmetic surgery patients are searching for a new place to recover after police close an unlicensed assisted living facility in Miami-Dade. 38-year-old Carrie Smith is the second woman charged with organized fraud. Patient Nalani Hernandez tells NBC6 she doesn't know where to go.
15: First day of being here, I was in pain. They didn't really do very much. Second day, I needed a shower. They wouldn't help me.
4: Smith's bond is set at nearly $46,000. The man who wants to be the University of Florida's next president wants Gator Nation to know what his values are. Stuart Bell addressed students, faculty, and staff yesterday. Bell says he won't bring DEI or any form of woke back. Lightning coach John Cooper has won the Jack Adams Award as the NHL's Coach of the Year. With Florida's News, I'm Chris Trankman.
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19: Closing out strong on the road. Good morning, I'm Jay Reynolds. One victory doesn't win an NBA championship, but one win by the Knicks on the road last night, sending a message. New York rallies from down 14. They get a 30-point night from Jalen Brunson. They score the final 11 points of the game and beat the Spurs by 10, 105-95. Brunson, the third member of the Knicks to have a 30-point game in the finals on the road. His coach, Mike Brown.
29: He's a gamer, man. He you know, in the biggest moments, you know, he shows up. And that's what MVPs are supposed to do. We put the ball in his hands. We said we were going to live and die with him. He went and he got it done for us, and that's happened time after time after time after time. He got to his spots, and he made plays.
19: Knicks have won 12 straight games. Game 2 tomorrow in San Antonio. It's on ABC and ESPN Radio. Game 2 of the Stanley Cup Final tonight on ABC. Vegas took Game 1 on the road at Carolina. Softball best of three champ series. Game 1 goes to Texas. 7-3 win over Texas Tech. The Longhorns could capture the title tonight. Baseball Commissioner Rob Manfred could be facing a work stoppage by the end of the year, especially with the counteroffer that includes a salary cap.
30: Proposal we've made is grounds for constructive dialogue.
19: The current CBA expires in December. On the diamond, Mariners have their 8-game win streak snapped with a 7-1 loss to the Mets. Phillies beat the Padres 3-2, but Phillies pitcher Christopher Sanchez has his scoreless inning streak finally snapped at 50 2/3 innings. Shohei Ohtani, 6 innings of shutout ball. He allows 2 hits. He had 3 hits. Dodgers beat the Diamondbacks 7-0. Astros rally with 6 in the 8th and beat Pittsburgh 11-9. Braves a 7-3 win over the Blue Jays. Giants shut out the Brewers 1-0. Guardians get 3 home runs off New York's Gerrit Cole. They beat the Yankees 5-4. 10-time Pro Bowl quarterback Russell Wilson confirms he's retiring, heading into broadcasting at CBS.
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13: From ABC News, I'm Sherry Preston. The House of Representatives delivering a rare rebuke to President Trump over the war with Iran. ABC's Rachel Scott is at the White House.
10: Four Republicans joining Democrats to support a war powers resolution, requiring the president to withdraw U.S. forces in Iran unless Congress approves military action. While the measure is an uphill battle, it's a sign of the growing fractures within the president's own party over his handling of the war.
13: President Trump on social media this morning calling the War Powers Resolution a meaningless vote, and the four Republicans who crossed the aisle to approve it, joining the Democrats, grandstanders who are unpatriotic. Overnight, Israel and Lebanon agreed to renew their ceasefire, but Hezbollah attacks continued. TSA agents in Sacramento finding an explosive device in carry-on luggage last weekend. The suspect was wearing a scarf across his face and latex gloves.
11: According to the TSA, if the explosive device had detonated next to a window on a plane flying above 10,000 feet, it could have caused significant damage and a loss of cabin pressure.
13: ABC's Pierre Thomas also found in the man's luggage a knife, scissors, and zip ties. Fear among cattle ranchers as a dreaded parasite makes its way to U.S. herds.
12: After watching the northern progression of the New World screwworm through Mexico, veterinarians and ranchers have been anticipating its arrival here. On Wednesday, the larvae of the screwworm fly were found in a calf in Zavala County, Texas.
28: We're obviously approaching this aggressively from every angle possible.
12: Agriculture Secretary Brooke Rollins says the ranch where the discovery was made has been quarantined and a USDA incident command team sent to South Texas. Jim Ryan, ABC News in Dallas-Fort Worth.
13: Game one of the NBA Finals belongs to the New York Knicks.
31: We had a prize fight of a game one. Back and forth we went. The Knicks land the first haymaker and take game one. Knicks 105, Spurs 95.
13: That's the call on ESPN. You're listening to ABC News.
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35: 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Still have that northbound I-95 exit ramp to Palm Coast Parkway closed. And we're also seeing a little bit of delay on the westbound side of Palm Coast Parkway there as you approach Old Kings Road and I-95. Traffic northbound on I-95 seems to be moving smoothly. Just a reminder, though, that exit ramp does remain closed at Palm Coast Parkway. I'm Jared Cirillo. 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
36: 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We'll enjoy a good deal of sun today, 77 to 81 this afternoon, an east to northeast breeze at 5 to 15, just a few clouds, upper 60s tonight. Sunshine, partly sunny at times, 79 to 83 tomorrow, and lots of sunshine Saturday, highs near 80. I'm Precision Weather Meteorologist Russ Murley on WNZF.
37: If this board wants to take care of the elderly, like we have been accused of not wanting to do, this is an option. Give it to a professional that knows what to do and how to do it.
38: 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I'm Peter Killeen. 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
1: 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Erica Fox files this report.
4: The county-run David I. Siegel Adult Daycare Center in Palm Coast is still open, but it is scheduled to close this fall because of cost and enrollment concerns. Commissioner Kim Carney, who helped bring the proposal back before the board, says an experienced Volusia County adult daycare operator may offer a path forward. Caregiver Pam Fennell told commissioners the center gives families something they cannot easily replace.
37: Adult daycare gives them the dignity of being able to stay with their families, and their families are then temporarily relieved from the stress of taking care of an adult who has now become like a child.
4: The proposal would allow Anna Rosa Randolph to explore taking over the service through a public-private partnership while the county would continue to own the building. Commissioner Andy Dance said the county still has to examine its options carefully.
5: When we dissolved the other one, part of our responsibility was making sure we turned over all the rocks that we could to see if there was options. We still have our challenges facing us.
4: Commissioner Greg Hansen said he wants to see it continue.
14: I just think it's a travesty that we're saying we're going to close. This presents an option that sounds to me doable. Of course, the devil's in the details, but I would like to see this go forward.
4: Commissioners reached consensus to let staff keep developing the proposal and bring back more details at a future meeting. From the WNZF Newsroom, I'm Erica Fox.
1: After a wave of resignations before the Flagler Beach fire chief was terminated, the department is getting back on track. Liz Ryan has more.
15: At Tuesday night's Palm Coast City Council meeting, an interlocal agreement was reached between Flagler Beach and Palm Coast. Acting Fire Chief Jennifer Fiveash.
16: That we've outlined the parameters of which their mutual aid, if you will, their assistance. So it really just lays out that legal guideline to keep everybody transparent and consistent.
15: She'll be leaving the department July 1st, and she wants to get it fully staffed by then. Candidates underwent testing last week.
16: We don't have enough qualified to offer at all ranks. So those positions are going to remain open, but I also have an internal promotional process that I have to do.
15: Palm Coast is lending a hand while Flagler Beach gets back to being fully staffed.
16: I have a full A shift right now, and I do not have a C shift. So Palm Coast has agreed to fill that vacancy.
15: Acting Chief Fiveash is grateful for the teamwork that made this happen so quickly.
16: Not only am I appreciative of Palm Coast, I'm also appreciative of Flagler County Fire Rescue for assisting us with some of those vacancies, and even more proud of my team and our city manager that really helped me push this through as quick as possible.
15: From the WNZF Newsroom, I'm Liz Ryan.
1: 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Hitting the Road takes on a new meeting this weekend as Joe Mullins will be doing his radio shows at River City Wrestling Con.
17: Listen, if one of them want to challenge me, I'll go in the ring. I'll do it.
1: Some who remember Mullins from his days as a Flagler County Commissioner may welcome the opportunity, but as it stands now, there's no mano-a-mano plan for Mullins at World Golf Village Resort in St. Augustine.
17: It's going to be a day of wrestling. Some of the biggest classic names, Bill Goldberg, Rey Mysterio Jr., Q&A questions with past champions, as well as some matches. And then Sunday, it's going to have some of the most beautiful women that ever were in wrestling. It's going to have Lita, and it's going to have Trish Stratus live.
1: Mullins and the Matt did meet in a personal way on one of these occasions.
17: 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Last time I went to one of these events, the great late Hulk Hogan, who I got to work with for many years, picked me up and body slammed me. I was sitting there thinking, oh my God, I'm not going to be able to move. And it's funny, I got right up. It wasn't a problem. But if you saw it, it looked like my back had gotten crushed. It was amazing. So we're going to get to see some of these moves and how they're done and how people can survive them.
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19: Lots of questions remain on how communities would be affected if 60% of November voters
0: approve the ballot measure to eliminate property taxes.
13: Broward's property appraiser estimates the county will collect about 11% less from the approximate 425,000 homesteaded properties in 2027. Local government officials warn that could lead to cuts to roads, parks, libraries, and first responders. State CFO Blaise Ingolia questions the latter.
2: The very first thing that every single government should be funding is their first responders.
13: Because of yearly large property tax revenue increases in Miami-Dade, which is only estimated to be 5.5% this year, Ingolia accuses it of overspending by more than $300 million. Eric Rodriguez, Miami.
0: Four people are dead after an apparent murder-suicide in Miami-Dade County. The sheriff's office says the bodies of a man, a woman, and two girls were found in a home in Doral. The deputies say they were all stabbed to death. Post-cosmetic surgery patients are searching for a new place to recover after police close an unlicensed assisted living facility in Miami-Dade. 38-year-old Carrie Smith is the second woman charged with organized fraud. Patient Nalani Hernandez tells NBC6 she doesn't know where to go.
3: First day of being here, I was in pain. They didn't really do very much. Second day, I needed a shower. They wouldn't help me.
0: Smith's bond is set at nearly $46,000. The man who wants to be the University of Florida's next president wants Gator Nation to know what his values are. Stuart Bell addressed students, faculty, and staff yesterday. Bell says he won't bring DEI or any form of woke back. Lightning coach John Cooper has won the Jack Adams Award as the NHL's Coach of the Year. With Florida's News, I'm Chris Trinkman.
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9: Closing out strong on the road. Good morning, I'm Jay Reynolds. One victory doesn't win an NBA championship, but one win by the Knicks on the road last night, sending a message. New York rallies from down 14. They get a 30-point night from Jalen Brunson. They score the final 11 points of the game and beat the Spurs by 10. 105-95, Brunson, the third member of the Knicks to have a 30-point game in the finals on the road. His coach, Mike Brown.
19: He's a gamer, man. He you know, in the biggest moments, you know, he shows up. And that's what MVPs are supposed to do. We put the ball in his hands. We said we were going to live and die with him. He went and he got it done for us, and that's happened time after time after time after time. He got to his spots, and he made plays.
9: Knicks have won 12 straight games. Game 2 tomorrow in San Antonio. It's on ABC and ESPN Radio. Game 2 of the Stanley Cup Final tonight on ABC. Vegas.

0: Dodgers beat the Diamondbacks 7-0. Astros rally with 6 in the 8th and beat Pittsburgh 11-9. Braves a 7-3 win over the Blue Jays. Giants shut out the Brewers 1-0. Guardians get 3 home runs off New York's Gerrit Cole. They beat the Yankees 5-4. 10-time Pro Bowl quarterback Russell Wilson confirms he's retiring, heading into broadcasting at CBS.
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10: Good morning. This is Ed Pruitt of Edward Jones bringing you the Daily Financial Market Report. U.S. equity markets closed lower yesterday after a 9-day winning streak for the S&P 500. From a sector leadership perspective, energy and consumer staples led the gains while the technology and financial sectors lagged. U.S. small cap stocks also underperformed yesterday as uncertainty around U.S.-Iran negotiations and elevated oil prices likely weighed on the outlook for smaller companies. Overall, after a nice rally in U.S. and global equities, we would expect some periods of volatility as investors digest recent gains. In last week's first quarter GDP data, inflation saw a notable move higher. The personal spending deflator, the Fed's preferred measure of inflation, spiked to 3.5% over the first quarter. The Dow Jones Industrial Average finished down 621 points to close at 50,687. The S&P 500 was down 56 at 7,554, and the NASDAQ finished down 240 points to 26,854. In commodity markets, the spot price of gold was down $49 to $4,470 an ounce, and the price of crude oil finished up $2.54 to $96 a barrel. This is Ed Pruitt of Edward Jones, member SIPC, serving individual investors with personalized attention and long-term financial advice at 107.

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1: From ABC News, I'm Sherry Preston. The leader of the Iran-backed militant group Hezbollah has rejected the latest ceasefire agreement reached between Israel and Lebanon. Hezbollah demanding a complete Israeli withdrawal from Lebanon, saying anything less would mean surrender. That coming as the ceasefire between the U.S. and Israel remains on shaky ground. Here's ABC's Rachel Scott.
2: Privately, the president has been fighting to keep the negotiations alive, even admitting he had a tense phone call with Israeli Prime Minister Benjamin Netanyahu over Israel's massive incursion into Lebanon. Overnight, Israel and Lebanon agreeing to renew their ceasefire as part of U.S.-led negotiations. But in a sign of how difficult that ceasefire could be, attacks continued overnight.
1: Unpatriotic grandstanders. That's what President Trump has labeled four Republicans who crossed party lines to vote with the Democrats in passing a war powers resolution that requires the president to withdraw U.S. forces in Iran unless Congress approves. The move is largely symbolic. Agriculture Secretary Brooke Rollins says even though it's been found in a calf in South Texas, the dreaded New World screw worm is not a threat to the nation's food supply. ABC's Andrea Fujii.
3: The news comes just days after Secretary Rollins dismissed a local lawmaker's warning that screw worm was detected in Mexico, just a mile from the U.S. border. The parasitic flies were eradicated from the U.S. back in the 1960s. A human case was confirmed in an international traveler last year. That person recovered.
1: The main fear is even higher beef prices. SpaceX now detailing plans for next week's IPO.
4: When SpaceX goes public this month, it says it plans to raise $75 billion. That would be the largest ever stock market debut and would put Elon Musk in line to become the world's first trillionaire.
1: ABC's Alex Stone. After 13 years, Amazon has kicked Walmart off the top spot on the Fortune 500, due mostly to Amazon's web services businesses. This is ABC News.
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1: The Coast Guard is back at the Bahamas searching for Lynette Hooker, the American woman whose husband Brian says she fell overboard and vanished nearly 2 months ago.
8: The 55-year-old mother has been missing since April 4th. The U.S. Coast Guard dive team on the water and the beach of an area called Snake Creek. Just a quarter mile from the boatyard, Brian Hooker says he paddled to the night Lynette went missing.
1: ABC's Victor Okendo in the Bahamas. The Coast Guard honing in on GPS locations on Brian Hooker's cell phone, which contradict what he told police. The number of Americans filing for unemployment benefits last week has risen to 225,000, but layoffs remain historically low despite ongoing economic uncertainty brought on by the war with Iran. Tomorrow we get the monthly numbers for May. President Trump facing a revolt over his fund to reward his political allies, and it could affect the nomination of Todd Blanche to be the next attorney general. Here's ABC's Jay O'Brien.
9: Blanche has become the face of this fund on Capitol Hill, including in a tense meeting last month when even staunch allies of the president warned Blanche that this fund was a political mistake in their view. And there are also concerns among some Republican senators that Trump, who has openly said, including this week, that he still wants to pay January 6 defendants and Blanche, could use the Department of Justice still to do just that. I asked one Republican senator just yesterday if he was concerned about that. He said, quote, who wouldn't be?
1: Last night, when asked if the fund was truly dead, President Trump said he didn't know. Sherry Preston, ABC News.
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14: At Tuesday night's Palm Coast City Council meeting, an interlocal agreement was reached between Flagler Beach and Palm Coast. Acting Fire Chief Jennifer Five-Ash.
15: That we've outlined the parameters of which their mutual aid, if you will, their assistance, their deployment is what they're calling it, they will be assisting. So it really just lays out that legal guideline to keep everybody transparent and consistent with what is going to be occurring over the next 4 weeks.
14: She'll be leaving the department July 1st, and she wants to get it fully staffed by then. Candidates underwent testing last week, and they're doing more interviewing this week.
15: We don't have enough qualified to offer at all ranks, so those positions are going to remain open, but I also have an internal promotional process that I have to do.
14: From the WNZF Newsroom, I'm Liz Ryan.

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5: Si, senor.
4: My shirt's wrinkled. I feel like a hobo. I hate when that happens. Somehow, when I put it in the closet, you got bent and it was pressed between shirts, and now I look like a hobo.
5: You hate to start the day feeling like a hobo.
4: You do. It's a dimly lit room deep within the bowels of the Armstrong and Getty Communications compound, and today we're toiling under the title of the show.
5: Only one title today. This is a dictatorship. This is a one-party state. Your title is Time to Close Congress. Or reboot it, or shut it down, or just you know, take a big Sharpie and cross out Article 1 in the Constitution. It's completely useless. It's a clown show. It's a joke. It's ineffective. It doesn't do its job.
4: I'm sure you're going to back up that title later in the program.
5: It's like a wrinkled hobo shirt of an institution, Congress. Terrible.
6: Yeah.
4: She hadn't mentioned that.
5: How bad is it?
4: It's pretty bad. You can't see where you're standing. Yeah. So. Below the desk, but
5: I'm not gonna.
4: The bottom part of my shirt is, you'd have to stare at my crotch, but the bottom part of my shirt is very wrinkled. It is off amazing though how, like, I notice sometimes put on certain, I don't want to say the word outfit, but certain group of clothes.
5: Why don't you want to say outfit?
4: I don't know.
5: Because of the Jason Isbell song?
4: Because of the Drive-By Trucker song, yes.
5: Oh, yeah, I guess it was Drive-By Truckers,
4: Don't call what you're wearing an outfit. It's not manly. You're fit, as my son says. Like you're fit. Sometimes you can have a fit on, and you're like, man, I really look good today, which, at least for me, helps my entire mood. But then put exact same thing on 2 weeks later, and like, it lost its zip somehow. I don't know what's going on. Wow. So just pointing out, it's all in your mind, really. A lot of it. Not all of it, but some of it is just in your mind.
5: Oh, certainly. Yeah.
4: How you're looking, how you're feeling, you know, you got your swagger or not.
5: Well, and we all spend way too much energy appraising ourselves when the rest of the world isn't really paying that much attention.
4: Having your swagger, though, helps with the day.
5: That is true.
4: Having your, I don't know, what's the French term? You like throw in French or Latin.
5: Joie de vivre.
4: Yeah, I got zero.
5: Nom de plume.
4: I got zero. I got zero nom de plume today.
5: Yeah, that's too bad. I tell you who had their swagger was the Knickerbockers.
4: Yeah.
5: Game one of the NBA Finals.
4: Man, I'd say.
5: Not that I watched, but it sounded exciting.
4: That Jalen Brunson dude is, he is something. He performs better in playoffs, and he does regular season more than any other player than NBA history, statistically. Like, he's bored during the regular season, and then he gets into the games that matter. Different guy. More than anybody ever has been. It's
5: that
4: weird.
5: Is something you see sometimes in sports.
4: Speaking of swagger.
5: He's got to have a lot at stake to focus or to be properly motivated.
4: One more sports note, which I know is annoying to people who don't like sports. Shohei Ohtani, the greatest baseball player in the world, maybe of all time, has the lowest ERA at this point in the season, pretty early in the season, but he's many innings in, has the lowest ERA since 1913.
5: Good Lord!
4: I know it. As a pitcher! And he's hitting over 300, which will put you in the Hall of Fame on its own.
5: No, he's the greatest.
4: That is ridiculous. That is absolutely ridiculous.
5: Yeah.
4: It's kind of funny, though, when you get into sports stats when you go way, way, way back, because the sport is so different, you barely can call it the same thing. I mean, you know, the equipment and just all kinds of different things. But
5: this is of no significance to anyone or anything, but how much of an outlier is he physically in Japan? Because Japanese men are famously smaller, generally speaking, than Americans. But
4: he's got to be like the equivalent of
5: Europeans.
4: Someone 8 foot tall, doesn't he?
5: Yeah, he's an enormous man. So, yeah, they got to fear him like Godzilla. I mean, please, have mercy on the subway trains, Shohei. Oh, great Shohei.
4: Right.
5: It's traffic in the worst cliched Japanese stereotype.
4: Yeah, exactly. Man, when he comes back to Tokyo, he's probably walking through the streets, and they got airplanes flying around and try to stop him.
6: Hoover makes those noises.
5: Yeah, I've never heard him make that noise, but he might in his private time with his bookie translator guy. They've severed ties.
4: Yes, exactly.
5: So this is interesting. I got a question. Speaking of the playoff clutch thing, I've either died emotionally or I've reached a new plateau of Zen. I use two computers and an iPad for the show. Got tabs, I got screens, I got sheets, I got updates. Both of my computers crashed today. I mean, like, crashed. I lost dozens of carefully arranged tabs of articles I wanted to talk about, arranged by subject and, like, in order of most, like, newsworthy to most screen and everything. It's a genius system if I just crashed, lost it all. And, yes, I know how to get it back, but it keeps coming back in the wrong way. And I don't care. It's fine. I thought, nah, we'll work our way around it. In the past, I would have been panicked, sickened.
4: Do you have any idea why?
5: I think I've died emotionally.
4: Yeah. That was
7: my guess.
4: I have a friend who used to say, you know how I handle it? I'm dead inside.
5: I wonder. But we will forge it nonetheless.
4: If you don't care anymore. Is that it?
5: I happen to be talking to my wife. And I said, it's not like it was a patient on the table. It's okay.
4: Low T.
5: Well, that too. No T. I have no measurable T. I'm like a female veal calf as a man. It's terrible.
4: I got a comment on an NPR story that I heard on the way to work today that it's going the right direction. Their coverage of it, their version of it, the lefty version of it really bothers me. It's all around. There are quite a few states in the country. They said mostly red states. I think it's interesting that it's not all red states, but I'll have to look into it before we discuss it. All around the topic of states that have decided, yeah, we didn't really know the county or city health commissioner had the power to do all these things in a pandemic. So we're changing the rules here so that the legislature or some bigger body can decide whether or not schools are going to be closed for 2 years or the parks are closed down or you can no longer go to the beach or whatever, as opposed to one person that somehow got elected health commissioner who you don't have any idea who it is or what their deal is.
5: Right, and their qualifications are practically nil for the commissioner.
4: NPR presented that as a horror with a bunch of quotes from Dr. Fauci, I guess, who's part of the pushback on this across the country.
5: Oh, my God.
4: And I'll talk about that more later. Oh, I couldn't. It brought back all the horrors of the whole thing. And the idea that some people like one individual, who the hell knows what their qualifications are in your county, that can say, you're right, parks are closed down, put yellow tape around the playground equipment, kids can't play. Right. Oh, why? Doesn't matter. I make those decisions. As opposed to the legislature, who would be responsible to the people making that decision.
5: Right. For all of their constant howling about democracy, the left is extremely uncomfortable with democracy. They really want dictatorship.
4: God, Fauci saying something like, we want to strip the power of someone whose sworn duty is to protect your health and put it in the hands of a committee? That's outrageous.
5: Yeah, if they're going to revoke our rights, 100%, Dr. Gain of Function,
4: yeah, I want the
5: Dr. Wuhan.
4: I want the legislature who legislates, in other words, makes laws, to decide the rules as opposed to some person on a whim, one person.
5: Right. It'll never happen in Corruptifornia, but I'd also like to see every state house around the nation rule firmly on what constitutes an emergency.
4: No kidding.
5: How one is declared and when one ends, quite specifically, to rein in the future lunatics like Gavin Newsom.
4: And then they ended the story. It's just so funny because NPR constantly runs promos about how, you know, the place you go to get the real story with no spin and all the facts. And it's just hilarious. Anyway, they ended the story with hantavirus's cases continuing to show up and the Ebola virus not under control. This could become an issue sooner than many of us realize. Back to you, Jim.
5: Oh, I pray it does. And I pray all those red states and their legislatures take a careful look at the policy and actual scientific fact, not the craze that took place during COVID, but what all of the responsible health organizations had declared years before would be the response to pandemics, and follow those carefully, and then let's draw a contrast. if it happens again, God forbid, between your economy, our schools, your schools, our health outcomes, your health outcomes. That seems to be the only way to do it.
4: The time is to strike is now, though, before people forget about it.
5: Yeah.
4: Because the next pandemic could be in, you know, another century away. But let's start.
5: Man, apparently, and this is good news, I am not emotionally dead because I hear the name Anthony Wuhan Fauci and my blood starts to boil.
4: Joe is
6: I represent science.
4: Here's our headline for the day. Joe's not dead inside. That's our breaking news.
5: I'm not doing well, but not dead yet.
4: I'm Jack Armstrong. He's Joe Getty on this. It is Thursday, June the 4th of the year 2026. We're Armstrong and Getty, and we approve of this program.
5: Okay, let's begin officially then. According to FCC rules and regs, here we go at Mark.
7: On the drive, spins. Under, puts it up, puts it in. Jalen Brunson does it again. It's a six-point lead with 37 seconds left.
4: They were down by 14. Late in the third quarter?
5: Never say die, that's what I say.
4: Timothy Chalamet was digging it. He was in the second row. He was in the second row behind, what's his name, the comedian that got all the money from the car wreck?
5: Tracy Morgan.
4: Tracy Morgan was in the front row. Chalamet was in the second row. So, hey, Chalamet, you need a little more money or something.
5: Oof. That's twice as many rows as the first row.
4: Heather Myers has our headlines for us and a bunch of stuff we can get into today. California's not even close to finishing counting their ballots. Not even close, which is pretty crazy. Among other things on the way, stay here.
8: Armstrong and Getty.
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10: Good morning. Sunshine, partly sunny at times, 77 to 81 this afternoon. East to northeast winds at 5 to 15. We'll see a few clouds, upper 60s tonight. Sunshine, partly sunny at times, 79 to 83 tomorrow. Partly cloudy, upper 60s to near 70 tomorrow night. And lots of sunshine Saturday, 78 to 82. Right now, looks like quiet weather into Sunday as well. I'm Precision Weather Meteorologist Russ Murley on WNZF.
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1: Sam Altman, one of the biggest AI guys in the world, says, this whole thing about people losing their jobs is overblown. I think it's going to be just fine, and I would trust his honesty on this topic about as little as anybody I could possibly imagine, but more on that later.
2: Yeah, no kidding. Who asked you? You know, I just came across a fascinating bit of American history. The farm boy, the Vermont farm boy, who in the early 1800s invented something that made skyscrapers possible.
1: What the?
2: Plucky young American. Great story. We'll share that with you coming up. But first, let's figure out who's reporting what. It's the lead story with Heather Myers. Heather.
3: Joe, Jack, good morning. Let's find out how the networks are covering the news this morning. From NBC News, House votes to rebuke Trump over war with Iran.
1: Nobody, I have to jump in just because nobody is pointing out, because they want the excitement that goes with it, it's a symbolic vote. It holds no weight. It has no power.
2: It doesn't help politically, but no, it does not signal the end of anything.
3: Well, Fox News covered it this way. Trump suffers rare House defeat as bipartisan vote moves to withdraw troops from Iran conflict. And then the Washington Post said it like this. The four Republicans who broke with Trump on Iran and now face his wrath.
1: No, it's interesting that in a Republican-controlled House, you know, that it passed. But to leave out the fact that it's symbolic and does not have the ability to end the war is beyond disingenuous. I mean, you're misleading on purpose.
3: This is a tough story we're covering out of Northern California this morning. KCRA reporting one dead and three injured in shooting after graduation ceremony at Fairfield High School.
1: Yeah, it's getting national attention. Ugh. It's just down the road from us.
3: From Forbes, Trump baselessly accuses Democrats of stealing California primaries.
1: Well, if you allow counting to go on for days and weeks, it certainly helps the argument for people who want to claim there are shenanigans going on.
2: Yeah, California's vote counting system essentially puts lipstick on collar, blonde hair across shoulder of shirt, and weird hotel stays that can't be explained, but then denies there's an affair going on. It sets it all up to look like electoral fraud. So if people say, wow, that looks kind of fraudulent, you can't act like that's unreasonable.
3: Well, this headline from the LA Times backs that up. Does Nithya Raman still have a chance? California's uncounted votes help Democrats.
1: Yeah, speaking of disingenuous, a lot of the coverage around this, giving people totals of who's ahead and whatever, with 50-some percent of the vote counted, there's no point. So wait until they're got. Yeah, every number you hear about results in California could be flipped completely upside down by the time they're done counting.
3: From the Sacramento Bee, Katie Porter's failed bid for governor is a loss for all Californians.
1: What? Who said that?
3: Sacramento Bee, their opinion page this morning.
2: Wow. It used to be a newspaper.
1: That's hilarious.
3: From ABC 7, Newport Beach CEO accused of illegally selling U.S. tech to Iranian government.
1: Yeah, that's a big story we got into later. Why was this person so rich, hanging out in California for so long and selling secrets to the Iranians? What was going on there?
3: Yeah, they nabbed him at his $35 million mansion.
1: Yeah.
3: Woo! From CNN, SpaceX sets the stage for a record $75 billion IPO.
1: We got to talk to somebody smart about all these IPOs that are coming out. The big tech things. What it means. Should you be trying to get involved? Blah, blah, blah.
3: From People.com, service dog's extreme in-flight accident sickens passengers.
1: What happened?
2: Uh-oh.
3: Oh, the dog got the squirts.
2: Ew. Okay.
1: That's an unfortunate
2: indelicate
1: term.
2: Heather, but at least nobody's left wondering what happened. So, clarity. Points for clarity.
3: Well, I just wanted to sum it up so there was no guessing.
1: Yeah, exactly. That settled the issue.
3: From the Associated Press this morning, woman sues Outback Steakhouse for $1.5 million after allegedly slipping on mashed potatoes.
1: Oh, God. All right.
3: From the AP again, the winner pays $9 million in charity auction for a private lunch with Warren Buffett and Stephen Curry.
2: Wow. I would like to lunch with the greatest investor of all time and the greatest jump shooter of all time. Yes.
3: Together. The same table. Yeah,
2: exactly. They must be together.
3: Warren, and finally,
2: why so many three-pointers in the NBA? Stefan, is there growth in the housing industry? Sorry, 15 seconds. Go.
3: From the Babylon Bee, California announces they have finished counting the votes. Ronald Reagan has won the 1966 governor's race.
1: Yeah, right. That's an embarrassment. I got a scenario around that to present. Oh, and have you heard the Steph Curry business story?
0: Armstrong and Getty.
1: Every spam call, every scam text, every sketchy email with your name, each one starts the same way. Somebody found you.
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6: ABC News, I'm Shiri Preston. Hezbollah has rejected the latest ceasefire agreement reached between Israel and Lebanon, saying anything less than Israel leaving Lebanon for good would be considered a surrender. The deal would ban Hezbollah from a series of security zones in southern Lebanon. The House of Representatives telling the president he needs congressional approval to proceed with the war against Iran.
7: Lawmakers on Capitol Hill delivering a rebuke to the president. Four Republicans siding with Democrats as the House voted to direct President Trump to either withdraw forces or get approval from Congress to continue the war. It's a largely symbolic vote with little chance of passing the Senate. The White House brushing it off, saying President Trump will continue to protect our national security using his constitutional authority as commander-in-chief.
6: ABC's Karen Waugh. Fears of higher beef prices as a parasitic fly known as the New World screw worm is detected in a U.S. calf for the first time in 50 years. This is ABC News.
8: This local news is a service of Flagler County's Toyota dealer, Beaver Toyota, in St. Augustine, conveniently located right off I-95 at exit 311.
9: If this board wants to take care of the elderly, like we have been accused of not wanting to do, this is an option. Give it to a professional that knows what to do and how to do it.
10: The county-run David I. Siegel Adult Daycare Center in Palm Coast is still open, but it is scheduled to close this fall because of cost and enrollment concerns. Commissioner Kim Carney, who helped bring the proposal back before the board, says an experienced Volusia County adult daycare operator may offer a path forward. The proposal would allow Anna Rosa Randolph to explore taking over the service through a public-private partnership while the county would continue to own the building. Commissioner Greg Hansen said he wants to see it continue.
11: I just think it's a travesty that we're saying we're going to close. This presents an option that sounds to me doable. I would like to see this go forward.
10: From the WNZF Newsroom, I'm Erica Fox.
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1: 60% of the vote has been counted. If that holds, it means that in November, Los Angelinos are going to have to choose between a woman named Karen and a man who is one. This is insane. We should be very embarrassed. Spencer Pratt should not be a top two finalist for mayor. He should be DJing the worst New Year's Eve party in Reno right now. Now, he's unlikely to win. And in fact, he's already filming a reality show up his run for mayor, so he definitely has his priorities in order.
2: That is so interesting, because, like, I know Bill Maher and Jimmy Kimmel are friends. I've seen Jimmy Kimmel on his show a couple of different times, hanging out and talking and stuff like that. And
3: likewise, the very practical and very realistic Adam Carolla.
2: But Bill Maher, you know, as a lifelong lefty who lives in Los Angeles, saying, look, this is ridiculous. We got street people everywhere. You can't get anything done. Jimmy Kimmel goes with a Spencer Pratt's a Karen for complaining about drug addicts and tents everywhere. Wow, that's really interesting.
3: Are you being a Karen when you pointed out that poor woman who was chased into a furniture store and stabbed to death by a crazed junkie? I mean, was that is that being a Karen to point out the horror of that?
2: Anyway, I got another thing on the California elections, but I wanted to follow up on a couple of things that Heather had headlines. That one about somebody paying a bunch of money to have lunch with Warren Buffett and Steph Curry. That sounds, I would love to have lunch with either one of those guys alone, but I feel like if I was there with them together and you have that whole thing going where you're trying to include everybody, like at a party or something like that, it would be really difficult to do. I mean, I have specific questions for Warren, I have specific questions for Steph Curry, but neither one of them, I don't know how Steph Curry's.
3: I would like to lunch with Getty Lee and Sam Altman. I mean, come on. Ged, how do you get that bass sound? Sam, will this restructure the economy? Getty, how do you play the keyboards? Sam, what? That's an odd combo.
2: Anyway, Steph Curry's closer to Warren Buffett than the other way around. Steph Curry just signed he's going with a new shoe. His Under Armour shoe thing ended. Biggest sports contract at that time that had ever been signed. His new one with some Chinese shoe I've never even heard of.
3: Oh, boy.
2: They're all kind of Chinese shoes because, I mean, Nike's an American company, but everything's made in China. Anyway, Li Ning. $400 million shoe deal Steph Curry signed, and his career's practically over. $400 million! So, yeah, I think he could talk business with both of those guys.
3: Yeah, wow. I'm super uncomfortable with that, though. It's a Chinese-owned company. Yeah. That's the difference.
2: I agree.
3: He's under the influence of the communist Chinese.
2: By definition. Yeah. On the election thing, we got this text. People that are complaining about how slow California is in counting the ballots, and lots of different people pointing out how long it takes in different states, cities, or countries around the world. California is the worst of any, like, developed democracy on planet Earth in terms of getting results. And the problem is, we got this text. If they did it super quick, you guys would say, that's too fast. It had to be rigged. No, I wouldn't.
3: Because nobody in history has ever said that.
2: Everybody does it fast, and the likelihood that you believe a fast result just is obviously higher than a slow, drawn-out result. Now, I don't like... I was thinking about my big local measure where I live, and you don't need to know the details, but it's a housing development. So I was thinking, like, how much money is involved here in one small town, and the vote is really close. They're, like, 500 votes apart, and they're 40% of the way counting 2 days later. You've got how many millions of dollars would you have involved in a 1,500 home development of hundreds of acres? It would have to be hundreds of millions of dollars, wouldn't it? That's an awful lot of money. Because there's a park, and there's roads, and there's all kinds of stuff that has to happen. That's a lot of money hinging on a very tiny election. Now, I don't have any reason to think that it's going to be rigged in any way, but oh my God, there'd be a lot of people that would love to rig it if they could, and you only got to change a couple hundred votes.
3: Right.
2: So, yeah, you got to get those results out fast. You're just asking for people to speculate when it takes you this long to count votes.
3: The problem is it's got to take this long because of the bizarro, practically unprecedented in electoral history system California has. You can mail in a ballot any time before the election. You can mail it in day of. It can get there a week later. It still has to be counted. There's nothing like a deadline. There's no structure to it. It's the most unstructured voting I've ever seen in terms of time. And then the blanketing of the state with mail-in ballots, a state of 40 million people. I mean, that's just the reason nobody else does it like that is because it's so wildly unmanageable,
2: right,
3: both logistically and security of the vote-wise. But I, you know, I don't know. I just,
2: so it was all driven by the goal, I suppose, to get as many people to vote as possible, make it the easiest vote as possible.
3: Every half-wit, bum, junkie, the moron in every corner of California, let's get a ballot from them. They have no ability to manage their lives, to get to the polls, to figure out when voting day is.
2: What's your address? Gotta
3: collect all those votes.
2: I don't know.
3: Yes.
2: Can you tell me what your previous address was? I don't know.
3: Well, the young woman you were talking about, Jack actually witnessed in line, who didn't know her present nor former address, but was still voting. She's in like the 80th percentile. She got herself to the poll. She knew where to go, or at least knew where a polling place was. That means she's above average. It's all designed to allow A, collecting votes from morons, and B, fraud.
2: Yeah, a lot of the SAVE Act stuff that Trump's trying to get through, still claiming that the 2020 election was stolen from him, is nonsensical or counterproductive. But anything that makes it faster and leans towards showing your ID is a good idea, and everybody should be on board with that.
3: 100%. Practically everybody is on board with it, as we've discussed many times, including the vast majority of Democrats. A couple other headlines just to touch on. Israel and Lebanon agreed to implementation of a ceasefire. It's so complicated, and Trump oversimplified it the other day.
2: Well, what does that mean? So your headline right there, you talked about this yesterday. Israel's not at war with Lebanon. So calling a ceasefire between Israel and Lebanon and them signing an agreement, that's not the problem.
3: Here's a little tip for you from your old Uncle Joe. Say you're forming up a country and one of your political parties decides, you know, we're hardcore Islamists and we don't want to wait around for our country to make decisions about who needs to be killed or fought. We're going to arm our giant political party and kind of do what we want most of the time. Don't do that. You don't want that in your country. So Lebanon's in a situation where they do join with Hezbollah at times if they think Israel's gotten too belligerent or they're in an armed conflict and Hezbollah says, yeah, we'll help you out if you need it. And they'll say, all right, yeah, throw some rockets at Israel. But a significant amount of the time, the like legitimate government of Lebanon and Lebanese people are thinking, can we get these lunatics out of here or at least get them to disarm? Because then we can have peace with Israel. Israel has no desire for conquest. They just don't want to be attacked anymore. So what's happened now, and as you're kind of indirectly pointing out, it doesn't mean peace has come. Lebanon has just said to Israel, look, we're not fighting each other, right? So do us a favor and be Israel. Be a little restrained when you're attacking Hezbollah, because don't draw us into it, because we don't want any part of it. And Israel said, okay, let's be cool and concentrate on Hezbollah. So that's my nickel version of what's happening right now. But Trump said Israel's got to stop fighting Lebanon. And that's again, oversimplified. But it's a good sign, I think. At least, maybe if fighting resumes, Israel can point out to Trump and others, look, we're not fighting Lebanon. We have an agreement with Lebanon. Lebanon, are we fighting you? No, you're not. And it's just the Islamist Iranian proxies again.
2: Yeah, there's some interesting Wall Street Journal reporting on Trump's attitude about the war, but we can tell you about it right after we tell you about Rough Greens, which is something you need to get for your dog. 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
2: Woof. So according to the Wall Street Journal's reporting around the war with Iran, President Trump has told aides privately that he would consider, I'm surprised it's just consider, ending the ceasefire if Tehran kills American troops, U.S. officials said, insisting that the weeks-long pause in airstrikes remains intact despite a steady stream of violent skirmishes. So he's going to hold on to it, the little tit-for-tat. They call it tit-for-tat when you're sending ballistic missiles at each other. That's some pretty heavy-duty tit-for-tat. But if you kill a bunch of American troops, Trump's going to end the ceasefire and attack. He'd consider it, they said here.
3: Yeah.
2: God, I would hope.
3: Beware, because the headline in the Wall Street Journal's exclusive is Trump tells aides he won't resume all-out war unless U.S. troops are killed. And then you read the entire body of the article and you realize, no, that's not what he said. He said he would seriously consider ending the ceasefire if Iran killed American troops. Not that that was the only trigger or that that was the only scenario. It's a terrible misleading
2: headline. I see the difference you're pointing out, but I would rather he use the words, hell yeah, F yeah, if they kill U.S. troops, we're going back to war, as opposed to I'll consider. I'd like stronger language.
3: Right. And or how about, yeah, we're going to go back to serious war unless they come to the table in a serious way and agree to a deal.
2: Right.
3: I think Trump has lost his nerve and his willingness to rattle the world economy to push as hard as it's going to take to get Iran to actually agree to war.
2: Yeah, I have not been on board with the taco thing through any of this stuff, tariffs or any of this stuff. He has lost his nerve on this one. He chickened out, and I'm not exactly sure why. The market, I mean, he doesn't care about people's opinions. He does care about the market. But yeah, he clearly is chickened out. We were talking to Nora Rothman yesterday. He is a journalist with the National Review, and he's got a book called Blood and Progress about left-wing violence. Anyway, we did a podcast with him yesterday that you can find where you find podcasts. But anyway, we said what Joe said a couple of weeks ago to him because I wondered what his reaction was. Iran getting a nuclear weapon would be one of the biggest developments in world history. And he said, absolutely. He agrees. I don't know how it would not. I don't know how you'd make the argument that wouldn't be. With that on the table and a negative development, not like electricity is one of the biggest developments in world history, too, but didn't lead to World War III. How is that the case? Iran getting a nuclear weapon to be one of the worst things that's ever happened on planet Earth. And because gas is going to be high this summer, we're just going to
3: not bother. Yeah. I think it's awful. It's terrible mismanagement. I want to pay off next hour the young Vermont farm boy who made skyscrapers possible. Might be a slight overstatement, but it's a cool story. It's a Wright Brothers-esque tale. A couple of bicycle repairmen, that'll never happen. Plus, we've got mailbag coming up.
2: Cool. And Sam Altman says, you're not going to lose your job to AI, and I would certainly believe him. Why would he lie to you? Among other things on the way. Stay here.
0: Armstrong and Getty.
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4: 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We'll enjoy a good deal of sun today, 77 to 81 this afternoon, an east to northeast breeze at 5 to 15, just a few clouds, upper 60s tonight. Sunshine, partly sunny at times, 79 to 83 tomorrow, and lots of sunshine Saturday, highs near 80. I'm Precision Weather Meteorologist Russ Murley on WNZF.
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7: I need to talk later about my new face. Remember I made a conscious effort to have a different face about a year ago? Mm-hmm. Maybe 9 months ago. It's really been working for me. It's quite amazing. Maybe it could help out, you know, somebody who's listening. Because it's extraordinary.
8: You get a jowl lift? Is that what you mean?
7: Also have this headline we'll get to. It's here. The New World Screwworm has shown up in the United States. First example in Texas. And look for it near you. Flesh-eating, bacteria-loving, gonna get into your eyeballs screwworm.
8: Wow, it's gonna? It may. Let's not frighten people. So it eats your flesh and kills you.
7: You got about a 50-50 chance.
8: Here's your freedom-loving quote of the day. I decided in the wake of our discussion of Trump's negotiating with Iran, apparently, whoever's in charge, to do some quotes about negotiation. Let's go with this one. Where'd that go? There it is. John F. Kennedy from 1961. We cannot negotiate with people who say what's mine is mine and what's yours is negotiable.
7: That's a good line.
8: Or I

0: Roy the Marine writes, heard your commentary about people who are bubbled don't know they're bubbled. One musician friend of mine who goes all the way back to school days is brilliant. A grad of a major university astounded me by being unaware of the enslavement, in some cases genocide, of the Uyghurs. Turns out he had a National Geographic magazine on his coffee table with an in-depth article about it. He just hadn't gotten around to it. He was clearly disturbed. He shook his head after reading quite a bit of it and said, I had no idea this was happening. Blah, blah, blah. He was in disbelief when I commented that 80 to 90% of homeless are drug addicts, alcoholics, or both, which is why they can't keep a job or a domicile. He also believes that MS Now, especially Rachel Maddow, are honest journalists. So.
1: Yeah, well, it's, as been pointed out by us and many other people, it's a lot harder to be bubbled if you lean to the right because you're confronted with a different version of it every time you flip on the television or go to a movie or your kid's coming home from school or whatever.
0: Or you yourself go to school as a younger person. Yeah. You're exposed to those arguments and have to learn to deal with them and confront why you think they're either right or wrong your whole life. Liberals need not do that, so they're bubbled. Thought this was a great, great summary from Jeff on the true Marxist strategy. It's a strategy of patience and persistence. The Marxist strategy to infiltrate the U.S. was a long-term cultural revolution, not an armed rebellion, by methodically placing ideological sympathizers into education, media, government, and corporate power structures. The American worldview has been shifted dramatically over the past century. Today, many Americans are unaware that what they see as normal progress was, in fact, carefully orchestrated over decades, following a playbook written by Gramsci, refined by Marcuse, and executed by a legion of activists posing as educated journalists and public servants. That's exactly right. If there's a lesson to be learned, it's this. Cultural warfare is real and fought not with guns, but with ideas, textbooks, and television.
1: You know, it kind of reminds me of the way conservatives... pro-life conservatives got Roe versus Wade finally overturned. That was a like half century project from the Federalist Society to try to, you know, get judges in places at lower levels, let it play out over a very long period of time to try to reverse that. You have to play a long game with some of these big ideas, and they have on the side with Marxism in our schools and media for longer than that.
0: Yeah. Yeah. And then finally, Kevin from beautiful Placerville, California, points out that Nate Silver talking about California's electoral system and how hopeless it is. Nate called it learned helplessness. And he says, I take issue with the characterization because it completely misdiagnoses the issue. This is exactly how they want the system to function. They want a gigantic, untrackable flood of votes that they can then harvest and control. It's not a mistake. It's intentional.
1: Yeah, and then it's got the help of it makes it seem like you're trying to count every vote out there so you can get a lot of people on board who lean that direction.
2: Armstrong and Getty.
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2: With Americans already paying record prices for beef, a recent arrival to the U.S. cattle supply threatens to push them even higher. ABC's Jim Ryan is in Dallas with more on the

0: world screw worm that's been detected on a ranch in South Texas.
1: The mere threat of a screw worm infestation has prompted a ban on imports of live cattle from Mexico, sending the average price for a pound of ground beef to nearly $7. And while infected animals can be effectively treated, the arrival of the pest on a South Texas ranch has grocery stores and butcher shops bracing for new price increases.
0: Agriculture Secretary Brooke Rollins says the screw worm is not a threat to the nation's food supply. Hezbollah has rejected the latest ceasefire agreement reached between Israel and Lebanon, saying anything less than Israel leaving Lebanon for good would be considered a surrender. The deal would ban Hezbollah from a series of security zones in southern Lebanon. President Trump calling the handful of Republicans who voted in favor of the War Powers Resolution that passed the House on Wednesday grandstanders who are unpatriotic. ABC's Rachel Scott.
2: Four Republicans joining Democrats to support a war powers resolution, requiring the president to withdraw U.S. forces in Iran unless Congress approves military action. While the measure is an uphill battle, it's a sign of the growing fractures within the president's own party over his handling of the war.
0: More GOP frustration over the $1.8 billion fund to reward the president's political allies.
3: Several Senate Republicans now saying they will likely today support legislation to legally ban the president's so-called anti-weaponization fund. It comes even after Acting Attorney General Todd Blanche assured lawmakers this week that fund was dead. But last night, when asked if it was truly defunct, the president said he didn't know, adding, quote, ask the lawyers.
0: The president says he will nominate Blanche, who used to be his own personal attorney, to take over as attorney general. You're listening to ABC News.
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0: A concerning incident at a TSA checkpoint in Sacramento last weekend. As ABC's Pierre Thomas reports, a man tried to get on board a plane with an explosive device in his luggage.
6: The bizarre incident unfolding just after 9 p.m. on Saturday, with a suspect showing up at a TSA checkpoint at Sacramento's airport wearing a scarf covering his face and latex gloves. Authorities say when they checked the carry-on bag of Kamani Jones, they discovered an explosive device, a torch lighter, as well as a knife, scissors, blades, and zip ties.
0: We've learned a little more about the man who held 10 people hostage for 15 hours in Bakersfield, California, threatening to detonate a bomb. ABC's Alex Stone says the suspect was upset, apparently, about a past criminal conviction.
7: It was apparently this case where he was found to have had sexual relations with a child or children under 14 years old. He had apparently been angry about that case and had gone on social media and on YouTube arguing against it, and that he had problems with the way the prosecutors had talked about him and the allegations that they had made against him. And according to police, this was his way to go in there and try to be heard.
0: He was shot and killed by the FBI. The latest crisis in Havana, Cuba, after the U.S. cut off oil supplies to the island, garbage. People who've been living without power for weeks now are now dealing with mounds of trash and the flies, rats, and cats, they say, who are drawn to it. I'm Sherry Preston, ABC News.
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11: 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Hitting the road takes on a new meaning this weekend as Joe Mullins will be doing his radio shows at River City Wrestling Con.
8: Listen, if one of them want to challenge me, I'll go in the ring.
11: Some who remember Mullins from his days as a Flagler County Commissioner may welcome the opportunity, but as it stands now, there's no mano-a-mano plan for Mullins at World Golf Village Resort in St. Augustine.
8: It's going to be a day of wrestling. Some of the biggest classic names, Bill Goldberg, Rey Mysterio Jr., Q&A questions with past champions, as well as some matches. And then Sunday, it's going to have some of the most beautiful women that ever were in wrestling. It's going to have Lita, and it's going to have Trish Stratus live.
11: Mullins and the Mats did meet in a personal way on one of these occasions.
8: I got to be careful. Last time I went to one of these events, the great late Hulk Hogan, who I got to work with for many years, picked me up and body slammed me.
11: I'm Peter Killeen.
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16: What's your message to those college students who, many of them are worried that they won't be able to have jobs because of AI?
17: Well, I think there will be a lot of jobs in the future. I think that the impact on jobs has been less than many people in our field expected, and doesn't mean that it'll always stay the way in the future. I think it's very understandable to feel anxiety about this, but it at least hasn't gone so far like people expected. Jobs may be different, the economy may be different, but this is like an incredible new tool, and people are incredibly creative, so they're using it in all sorts of new ways. And I expect that that will really continue, and that we're still all going to be, you know, working more than we wish we were for a long time and being very productive and contributing.
7: There you go. Everything is going to be fine for the foreseeable future, according to Sam Altman of ChatGPT. And why wouldn't you believe him?
18: I feel silly that I was so worried about
7: it. I know.
18: All
7: Sam hubbub about having to have a universal income because nobody's going to have a job. What a waste of time flapping our jaws. Turns out, no need whatsoever. Things are going to be fine. You heard it there.
18: Automated weapon systems wiping out humanity at the behest of their computer overlords. All that is silly.
7: Sam Altman didn't hear all those boos across the country every time AI was mentioned at any graduation and think, I've got a serious PR problem with my investment at all. He just sincerely believes this is going to be good for everyone.
18: Sure. Yeah. Hey, other people might be influenced by the trillions of dollars I've spent already, but not me. I'm Sam Altman. All right. Scam Altman. Believe Elon. We mentioned yesterday that Neil Ferguson had written a piece entitled AI is the Most Dangerous Arms Race in History. It's a rather lengthy, and I haven't read the whole thing, but I was scanning it desperately. Because his premise is that we really need wise, intelligent regulation of AI so it doesn't spin out of control, while simultaneously we're competing with Xi Jinping and the communist Chinese who don't have the slightest interest in, like, regulation to keep it safe. And I admit freely, I did not read the whole thing. I didn't have time, but I kept scanning it, like, every topic sentence of every paragraph. All right, Neil, where do you get to the what that would look like part? And I never found anything like a prescription. It's, you know, and again, I haven't read the whole thing, so I'm not accusing Neil of being incomplete or anything like that. But I agree something needs to be done. But what? And what about the Chinese? Here's a small clue of the sort of thing that might come down the pike. The Wall Street Journal's writing about how the top AI CEOs, and that's the head guy for Google, whose name is Demis Hassabis, Sam Altman, and Dario Amodei, all came together in calling for Congress to protect against biological threats posed by AI, specifically biological weapons and that sort of thing.
7: Oh, yeah. I remember we read that. I think it was in the New York Times piece about various scientists that are, this is their biggest concern, is how easy it would be to build some sort of biological weapon through AI. Right. It's like just a regular person.
18: So those three guys are among the heavyweight signatories of a letter urging Congress to require safeguards when companies order synthetic DNA and RNA, which is a key step in developing certain vaccines and biotech breakthroughs. What they're saying, I actually like this sentence that's from the letter. I'll read it to you. AI systems are improving rapidly, and alongside incredible benefits to science and medicine, there is a real possibility that the knowledge barriers, which have historically prevented bad actors from obtaining biological weapons, will meaningfully erode.
19: Yeah, that's a meaning. Good way to put what I was just trying to say. Yes, any numbnuts can now do it.
18: The how-to is going to be available to virtually everyone, or at least a hell of a lot of people. And so the only thing we can do is carefully screen who gets the building blocks. So you've got to regulate the companies that sell the building blocks. It's like, you know, you can't order 15 pounds of pseudoephedrine because the feds know you're going to be making meth. It maybe that's the best we can do.
19: It sounds
18: but
19: to
18: it's
19: me
18: not super reassuring, is it?
19: First thought, it's the only way we've got to go about this. If there are six key components to making a biological weapon, you got to make sure the Amazons of the world and everybody else, you know, doesn't sell them to people.
18: That will restrict the number of novel biological weapons that will be unleashed, but it won't stop it. It can't.
19: Yeah, and that only helps in the United States.
18: I mean, my example may not have been perfect, but I mean, there are various substances that are just absolutely known. Virtually the only legitimate. The only use for this is to manufacture drugs or weapons. And everybody knows that. But you still get it on the black market. If you have enough money, you can get anything.
19: Yeah, I remember how troubling that story was we had just a couple of weeks ago. There weren't that many components, and it wasn't that difficult to make some pretty awful biological weapons. Wow. So imagine that in the hands of a Ted Kaczynski, the Unabomber, when he was running around. If instead of his best he could do at the time, homemade bombs he was mailing around, he could have made some sort of biological weapon like that, or Al-Qaeda, or whoever.
18: Right. And there have been some, like the famous terrible ricin attack, or was it attacks on Japanese subways that killed many, many people, and anthrax and the rest of it. It's so worrisome. I remember being so troubled as a teenager, I guess it was, when I first became aware that the Anarchist's Cookbook was available in various libraries that taught you how to make bombs and weapons and that sort of thing. Turns out there's just not that many people who want to make bombs and weapons, thank God. But as the Boston Marathon bombing showed us, there are enough to be fairly horrifying. But those are not weapons of mass destruction, primarily. I'm with Neil Ferguson. We need a set of rules and referees, but what rules and who's the referee?
19: Weapon of mass destruction, but it doesn't have to kill masses. But you wouldn't have to kill very many people with some sort of biological weapon in a New York City subway or a big building in L.A. or whatever to really cause a panic.
18: Yeah.
19: I mean, like a huge, it'd be the only thing we're talking about in the whole country for days, maybe weeks.
18: Mm-hmm. Yeah.
19: If all of a sudden eight people died in an elevator in a big building in L.A. because of something somebody was able to make online and wondering who it was, where it came from, and where do they hit next.
18: Yeah, and there's just so many different sorts of bad actors who would benefit from that sort of thing, whether it's, you know, Islamists or anarchists or even somebody who just wants to short the stock market.
19: Mm, right.
18: I mean, yeah, maybe I'm bent to evil, but I can think of all sorts of horrible motivations for that sort of thing.
19: Yeah, there's so many angles to this whole AI thing. So you've got the job thing that Sam Altman, liar, is claiming isn't going to be a problem, but is clearly going to be a problem. Then you got all the other stuff all tied into the whole AI thing. It just, the doomers, I'm a doomer around AI because they all don't have to come bad. Just one of them has to turn out to be a real problem for it to be, well, a real problem.
18: Okay, I want to turn much more positive about inventiveness and bring you a great story from American history after a quick word from our friends at Simply Safe. 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
19: I was just looking up at the TV. There is some pretty decent rioting in New York last night over game one of the New York Spurs finals. Game one.
18: I'd like to know more about that.
19: What if they win the series?
18: Is that sports fans or is it various activists using the anonymity of crowds to do their evil doing?
19: Looks like a combo. They're all wearing Knicks jerseys.
18: Well, that's a sign. So let me tell you about this real briefly, although, as always, we're practically running out of time. The Free Press has, among other things, employed a bunch of different writers as we move toward our 250th birthday as a country. Great writers writing about some of their favorite Americans through American history. And it's just terrific. I came across this one that I thought was great. Both of us, Jack and I, have always wanted to invent something, and I haven't come up with anything worth a damn. I remember my greatest effort was as a kid. I designed a car that ran not on gasoline. This is in the 70s, so it was the era of the great gasoline crisis, the oil embargo, but on compressed air. The car would compress air and then blow it out the back like a jet engine and propel itself down the road. And I thought, I've done it here as a 10-year-old, whatever. Then one of my mom's friends said, well, what energy are you going to use to compress the air? I'm like, oh, damn it. That's right. Damn it. So ended my career as an inventor.
19: Oh, well.
18: Anyway, it was early in the 1800s when Elisha Otis, who was a farm boy in Vermont, he realized he really didn't have much interest in raising crops, but the machinery of agriculture fascinated him. And at age 19, he took his mechanical instincts off to Troy, New York, which was at the time an important node in American manufacturing, the Industrial Revolution and everything. And he set up factories for manufacturers and just brought inventors in, invented stuff himself, and his main breakthrough, and if you have a keen ear, you might have noticed Mr. Otis's last name, was he was looking across the Hudson River at New York and was aware of the fact that the thing holding back building skyscrapers, higher, many-storied buildings, was how dangerous elevators were because they all worked on ropes and pulleys, and if the rope or pulley broke or whatever, the elevator would plunge to the bottom and kill everybody on it.
19: I'm following you there.
18: Which is a hell of a... And I think most of us have at least once in our lives, getting on an elevator, thought about that. But anyway, he came up with this ingenious way to make sure it didn't happen. A safety hoist that depended on notched guide rails along the shaft and a flat spring attached to the roof of the car. The spring ends were pulled in by the tension of the hoisting rope. If the rope broke, the ends would shoot outward, catching the rail notches, and the car's descent would be halted. And everybody was like, yeah, Elisha, that sounds great. A nice invention there, but I'm not so sure. So at the New York World's Fair in 1854, he hoisted himself up top of a structure he'd built.
19: Wow.
18: In an open framework so everybody could watch.
19: Yipes.
18: Then he had the hoisting rope dramatically severed by a saber, and the car lurched down and was stopped as the crowd gasped. And almost immediately, everybody knew, we can build tall buildings.
19: That is quite a stunt.
18: Oh. And he's, you know, the fact that he was a farm boy, it reminds me of the Wright brothers, bicycle repairman. That's what America is. That's exciting. It's great. Don't tell your college professors that that's not true. Don't let anybody tell you that.
19: I saw Bugs Bunny. If your elevator's screaming to the ground, you just step off right before it hits the ground.
18: Right. Likewise, likewise your airplane.
19: Yeah. Mm-hmm. Just step right out. Everything's right. Fine. It's June. We got a whole bunch of Supreme Court decisions that are supposed to come out soon. Maybe we'll hit you with that. Oh, and a lot of other stuff we got for you, so stick around.
20: Armstrong and Getty.
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24: Good morning. Sunshine, partly sunny at times, 77 to 81 this afternoon. East to northeast winds at 5 to 15. We'll see a few clouds, upper 60s tonight. Sunshine, partly sunny at times, 79 to 83 tomorrow. Partly cloudy, upper 60s to near 70 tomorrow night. And lots of sunshine Saturday, 78 to 82. Right now, it looks like quiet weather into Sunday as well. I'm Precision Weather Meteorologist Ross Merley on WNZF.

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1: The CEO of a tech company is under arrest in Orange County, California, accused of selling U.S. computer technology to the Iranian government. Jamshid Ghomi, a dual U.S.-Iranian citizen facing federal charges of violating U.S. sanctions. His company, based in Tehran, he allegedly helped Iran acquire networking, security, and encryption equipment for more than a decade.
2: Yeah, I think this story has legs. I think this story is going to blow up to be bigger. Some of our best encryption stuff, a lot of different things that he gave to Iran that we don't want Iran to have. What was he doing here? How did he get here? Who was funding his life and all that sort of stuff? He lived in a $35 million Newport Beach mansion. That's expensive even by fancy pants house standards. Right.
3: I have some pants that are very fancy, and that's an expensive house. He was a black marketeer. He's in, you know, akin to an arms dealer, but not arms.
2: How did he pull this off for so many years without getting caught?
3: But what are you suggesting? You say it's going to blow up and be a bigger story. I'm not sure what you mean.
2: I just think we're going to find out that the Iranian government was more involved in this guy's dealings, then, you know, not just this dude. It's going to be a full on, you know, enemy of the United States.
3: Yeah. Well, he was akin to a spy and an industrial thief.
2: Yeah. Conspiracy to violate the International Emergency Economic Powers Act. Okay. If that's what you have to get
3: on. No.
2: Yeah. Right. Over 10 years, he secretly shipped 250 tons of U.S. networking encryption equipment to Iran, including to entities tied to its nuclear and military sectors. 250 tons of equipment.
3: Yeah.
2: He shipped to Iran.
3: How did he get away
2: somehow
3: with it? Where are the flaws? Well, that's what I want to know.
2: Yeah, exactly. Or was he the only guy involved? It seems like that would be impossible. Money laundering generated $10+ million a year. But reported a $20,000 income to the IRS. You live in a $35 million home, and you claim you're making $20,000 a year. Okay?
3: Hey, I'm a saver.
2: He is claiming low...
3: I invested well.
2: I'm frugal. He claimed low-income tax credits for 7 years. While living in a $35 million home and shipping gazillions of tons of secret equipment to Iran.
3: We were talking about a similar jackass earlier in the week, but I truly don't get you. So you're running a many, many, many millions of dollars illicit arms deal, essentially, arms trading deal or computer trading deal, and you cheat on your taxes.
2: Right. That's a good point. Yeah, I think the government of Iran would have said, hey, how about you go ahead and pay your taxes, pay your fair share in your case, would you? So you don't get caught. His home was funded by illegal sales. He bought the lot for $4.5 million back in 2010, spent $10 million building the home, $7 million in foreign wire transfers back and forth to Iran. How did we not catch on to this guy?
3: And I go to the bank to get $7,000 in cash to buy a used pickup truck, and they grill me like I'm Al Capone.
2: Exactly. Exactly. I think there'll be more shoes to drop on this story. It was hot in Congress yesterday. We got some of the back and forth in the various hearings. Stay tuned.
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13: ABC News, I'm Sherry Preston. It's been nearly a week since U.S. and Iranian negotiators reached a tentative agreement to extend the ceasefire by 60 days and start a new round of talks on Iran's nuclear program. Still, there's been nothing since then, even though President Trump promises something is coming soon. Hezbollah rejecting a ceasefire agreed to by Israel and Lebanon overnight. The number of Americans applying for unemployment benefits unexpectedly surged last week. ABC's Jim Ryan.
14: Economists expected initial jobless filings to remain steady at around 215,000 in the week ending May 30th. Instead, the figure surged to 225,000 applications. The four-week moving average is less prone to wild fluctuations, but even it rose last week by 6,500 from the week before.
13: Tomorrow we find out monthly numbers for May. The parasite known as the New World screwworm could drive up beef prices now that it's been found in a calf in deep South Texas. This is ABC News.
15: This local news is a service of Flagler County's Toyota dealer, Beaver Toyota in St. Augustine, conveniently located right off I-95 at exit 311.
16: At Tuesday night's Palm Coast City Council meeting, an interlocal agreement was reached between Flagler Beach and Palm Coast. Acting Fire Chief Jennifer Fiveash.
17: That we've outlined the parameters of which their mutual aid, if you will, their assistance, their deployment is what they're calling it, they will be assisting. So it really just lays out that legal guideline to keep everybody transparent and consistent with what is going to be occurring over the next 4 weeks.
16: She'll be leaving the department July 1st, and she wants to get it fully staffed by then. Candidates underwent testing last week, and they're doing more interviewing this week.
17: We don't have enough qualified to offer at all ranks. So those positions are going to remain opened, but I also have an internal promotional process that I have to do.
16: From the WNCF Newsroom, I'm Liz Ryan.
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1: Rubio faced heated pressure from House Democrats in a hearing that at times veered off topic.
2: You couldn't admit that the shoes the president bought you were too big.
3: We're talking about shoes. Are you guys kidding me? I mean, is this the Foreign Affairs Committee or is this like a circus? What is this?
4: I don't know anything about the hearing yesterday. I read a little bit about it in some of the quotes, but yeah. Finally, somebody has said that. We're having a hearing about a really important topic. How about we talk about that as opposed to use it as an opportunity to talk on whatever hot talk radio or cable news item has come up over the last couple of weeks?
5: TikTok. Yeah, TikTok, exactly.
4: Yeah.
5: The working title of the show this morning was Close Up Congress, or just take a big Sharpie and cross out Article 1 of the Constitution because it no longer works anymore. Yesterday was a landmark day in Congress embarrassing itself.
4: Well, and so if you didn't see that thing for a couple weeks ago, and I never nailed down, was it real or not? But anyway, Trump gave out a bunch of shoes to people for whatever reason. Oh, these are the best dress shoes, and gave people shoes. And the claim on the internet, anyway, was that he gave a pair that was way too big, but for Marco Rubio, but Marco Rubio wore them anyway rather than tell his boss that the shoes don't fit. I have no idea if that was AI or real. Either way, it doesn't make any difference to me. I mean, that's an interesting story on its own, kind of, but not as big a deal as war with Iran. And Marco saying, this is the Foreign Relations Committee. I mean, this is supposed to be among the most hardest to get on committees and most serious committees we have in all of the federal government.
5: Right. Right.
4: This is not the sort of committee where you bring up stuff that's a hot reel on YouTube. And
5: 6 weeks ago?
4: Yeah, exactly.
5: Oh, my God. It's inexcusable. That's Representative Kamlager Dove continuing to grill Marco here.
6: The onus is on you to prove that there is no corruption happening.
7: Well,
6: that is your responsibility as the Secretary of State. And you know what? Normally we would have access to that data. That's the transparency.
7: You just don't know where
6: to look. But you're not showing us any receipts. Well, then show us.
7: Can
6: show
7: I reclaim
6: the receipts.
7: My time?
6: Have the documentation. You don't have this time yet.
7: Now, what kind of thing is this? What is this? You get asked questions for 5 minutes and you don't get time to answer. It's not a hearing.
8: I think you said clown
7: like
8: show
7: a dunk
8: before.
7: Tank? What is this?
5: What is this, a dunk tank?
4: It helps that he was a U.S. senator, so he knows how all that sort of stuff works. Because if you came in from some other area of life, you wouldn't know. I don't know the rules of reclaiming time and all that sort of stuff, but he does.
5: Back to our TikTok Instagram government. This is Senator Thom Tillis of North Carolina chatting with Scott Bessent.
9: Did you actually tell Pulte you were going to punch him in the face?
10: No, sir. I actually said I was going to kick his ass.
9: Good. Okay. Good. I share the emotion. Thank you.
10: And as I said, that was last summer, summer 25, and many teams have fights in the locker room and then go out and win for the team on the table.
4: That's a good line.
5: Yeah, that's an excellent line, Scott. Bessent continues. This happened to be a Senate hearing talking to lisping communist Senator Ron Wyden of Oregon. Oregon, is that right? Yeah. This is something else.
10: Senator Wyden has mendaciously slandered the Treasury building in an attempt to cover up his son having an investment meeting with Jeffrey Epstein to ask for funding. Thank you.
11: Mr. Chairman?
12: Yes.
11: Let's be clear here. Nobody is interested in the ramblings of a capo in the most corrupt regime in American history. We want to get some facts about this deal. That's what we're here for. Thank you.
12: Well, thank you, and I will ask my questions first today.
10: And we would like to hear what Adam Wyden and Jeffrey Epstein talked about. Your son's largest investment position was Rick's Cabaret. So did your son and Jeffrey Epstein talk about pole dancing as he begged him for money using your limited credibility?
12: Should I just proceed? I'm going to proceed with my questions.
5: Meanwhile, same day, same government. Go with Bill Malugin's report in 65 here.
13: DHS Secretary Mark Wayne Mullen under oath before the House Homeland Security Committee today, where things quickly went off the rails.
14: Are you calling me a racist?
15: A racist?
14: I'm asking a question.
15: Reclaiming my time, asking to shut up.
14: That's a pretty...
15: Shut up.
8: It's my time.
14: I'm not going to let anybody call me a racist, Chairman.
13: Secretary Mullen getting into several heated exchanges with committee Democrats.
14: That is not true. Don't accuse me of something that's not true.
8: Without food.
14: You can say all you want, but don't accuse me of something that's not accurate. You can sit there and tell lies.
5: You may have recognized that. Plenty of that, Michael. The first lunatic there was soon-to-be former Congressman Al Green, who is finally mercifully leaving the Capitol. But good. Shut up! Shut up! He's saying to the Secretary of Homeland Security.
4: Is Bessent the highly ranking gay person in Trump's cabinet?
5: Yes. Correct.
4: So I was trying to find, I came across something the other day I thought was really good of how it's Pride Month and there are no biopics or specials or awards being given or they aren't, he isn't not being welcomed on The View or all the leading parades anywhere.
5: No.
4: As first gay, openly gay Secretary of the Treasury, which is a pretty big position, and nothing. Because you don't
5: highest ranking openly gay fellow in American political history.
4: In our nation's history, and nothing.
5: No, that's because it's a hardcore leftist Pride Month, not gay. And actually, on that topic, there are some really interesting poll numbers about the eroding support for gay rights, marriage, etc. in general, because, and I'm going to skip to my analysis, and it's pretty clear that it's because the T, Q, B, C, R, 3, you know, all the attempt to tie every sexual weirdness to gay people. People are like, no, if you ask me to endorse or reject the whole thing, I'm rejecting the whole thing, which is uncool.
4: I mean, right. But
5: your average gay person doesn't deserve that.
4: Right, but, you know, it's a pretty sloppy, easy way to go about it. Just that whole thing. Whatever.
5: Right, yeah. Meanwhile, so who's this Representative Miller? I'm not sure I know. He got into it, again, same day, same government, on the House floor, with Rashida Tlaib, 71.
16: But let us be clear, Hezbollah is a terrorist organization, the gentleman lady from Michigan, and its members are butchers that you like to, you know, hang out with to a certain extent. No nation can be fully sovereign when an armed group operates outside the authority of its elected. Oh, I'm sorry. Are we getting a little emotional?
17: Gentlemen will suspend.
16: Oh, gentlemen will suspend.
5: I couldn't see what you had there. She's yelling at him off mic.
4: Do we know what she's yelling?
16: I certainly believe you advocate for them, yes. You advocate for terrorists on a daily basis.
17: The House will be in order.
16: Advocate for a terrorist regime every single day from the Jenny Lady from Michigan.
17: The House will be in order. The House will be in order.
16: You do associate yourself with them.
17: Colleagues, this is a serious topic. We will debate it respectfully and deliberately. Is the gentlewoman from Michigan making a motion to take down?
18: Yes, Mr. Speaker, I am. That is a direct attack on my character. I please
17: gentleman
18: request
17: from Ohio will
18: to strike
17: be seated.
18: The words down.
17: Gentleman from Ohio will
18: it
17: be
18: was.
17: Seated.
5: It's an accurate assessment, though. Be careful, Congressman Miller. She will, I probably shouldn't say that.
4: You probably shouldn't. You probably
5: she believes
4: shouldn't.
5: In political violence. She backs many groups that believe in political violence. So I'd watch your back, sir. Mm. That's all one day of madness, insanity, calling,
4: hit
5: shouting.
4: Hit him with a cane! Hit him with a cane!
5: No canings. I remember this discussion, Jack, in which you manfully admitted you were wrong back in the day. Saying
4: I'm wrong like once a day at least.
5: But this was one of your more manful admissions of wrongness. When in the day you used to say, why do they tap dance around calling each other a liar?
4: Yeah.
5: With all this, my gentle colleague from the great state of Iowa, where the corn is as high as an elephant's eye, has misstated a fact. No, just get to it. Say he's lying. But it's funny. Once you open up name calling.
4: Yeah. It's a good lesson for life, maybe marriages or businesses or whatever. Once you get away from, I'm not sure your facts meet up with the current data, or your statement meets up with our current data, as opposed to you liar. Once you start into you liar, it's just that. It's two people saying you liar. No, you're a liar. And that's where you are.
5: Right. Yeah, it's funny. There are a number of examples of that sort of thing in society. It's like if you demanded a coat and tie at the Waffle House. I think you'd have fewer fights. It's the idea of decorum. Are we going to have decorum or are we not?
4: You'd have fewer customers also.
5: I'd hate to get egg yolk on my tie, too. More of this sort of fabulous analysis after a word from our friends at Incogni.
4: What a great
5: idea.
4: Did
5: you know every spam call, every spam text, every sketchy email with your name starts the same way? 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
4: I just saw a trivia fact. The last time the New York Knicks were leading in the NBA Finals, June 1994, same day as the high-speed Bronco chase or the low-speed Bronco chase with OJ. That's funny. I remember I was at my girlfriend's house watching the Knicks game or watching the NBA Finals at the time, and then it broke in with the OJ Bronco chase. But that's the last time the Knicks. That's how long it's been.
5: Damn. Since they're
4: leading in the OJ.
5: OJ himself shocked. Yeah,
19: I'm just saying.
4: Wow. Oh, there you go.
5: When was the last time you felt such anticipation, such on the edge of your seat tension as the slow speed chase?
4: I don't want anybody to get their head cut off, but we need a bonding moment like that in the United States. Something that we all rally around that's not politics. Some soap opera story we all get involved in. You don't think that could happen again?
5: If shoes and cars and coffee are now right coated or left coated, the Bronco chase would be.
4: You think?
5: Yeah.
4: You think it would
5: be the patriarchy and systemic racism. The left would entirely go with OJ.
4: Yeah, it might be right. With OJ?
5: Yeah.
4: For cutting off a white woman's head?
5: Oh, and murdering a poor waiter who just was returning some sunglasses.
4: Yeah.
5: Well, there's more to it than that. But
4: he was boffing OJ's wife.
5: Estranged wife. Listen to you. Are you okay with murder? Are you a Luigi Mangione-ist? Terrible.
4: Riding around in your car. I ain't saying it's right, but I understand, as Chris Rock once said.
5: Right. Troubling stuff.
4: I'd say, if you have any open wounds, stay away from the border.
5: Oh, boy.
4: And I'll explain why coming up next.
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29: 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We'll enjoy a good deal of sun today, 77 to 81 this afternoon, an east to northeast breeze at 5 to 15, just a few clouds, upper 60s tonight. Sunshine, partly sunny at times, 79 to 83 tomorrow, and lots of sunshine Saturday, highs near 80. I'm Precision Weather Meteorologist Russ Murley on WNZF.
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32: Finally, McDonald's is trying to attract more customers by making hand-breaded chicken. Although, I don't know if I love their new slogan, our hands are all over your breast.
4: Hand-breaded chicken at McDonald's. I'll try it, and it's either good or it's not. I'll tell you what's not good, flesh-eating bacteria. Having maggots all over you, that's not good. We talked yesterday about this New World screw worm, which we had eradicated in the United States back in the 60s, but it was south of the border, and now it's crossed the border. They got the first infection in Texas. They found a calf that had it and can get into animals and cause real problems. And the, you know, beef industry is absolutely huge in Texas, many billions of dollars at stake, but it also can get onto people. The thing that's interesting about this New World screw worm is that it feeds on living flesh of warm-blooded animals, not dead things. Like maggots, typically, you know, that's a dead animal thing. This is a, it's looking for live animals. So open wounds are a real risk if you're anywhere where they've got the New World screw worm, or the NWS as they call it. Would you like some details on what it's going to be like if you get it? Just so you know.
5: No.
4: Because you might get it.
5: No, I won't.
4: You don't think you're going to get this?
5: No, I don't.
4: One of the one of the things you gotta watch out for is malaise. So if any time I feel just kind of tired, I'm going to think, oh, but I got that dang.
5: You know what?
4: But.

0: know. You know, I'm tempted to go down this road, but I'm trying so hard to hold on to some decorum, unlike Congress.
1: It's only the female worms that lay eggs in your open wounds, navel, or body openings that, not surprising.
0: Screw worm bitches.
1: Exactly.
0: Well, I've lost decorum.
1: Anyway.
0: I'm sorry, folks.
1: It was a major problem way back in the 50s, and we spent a lot of money and time and effort to eradicate it from the United States, but it is back. And hopefully won't take off. The Texas cattle industry alone is worth $15 billion, not to mention all the other states that are, you know, big in cattle. And if you have pets, it can become a real problem, too, because pets often have some sort of open wound.
0: Right. Sure. I'm not anti-immigration, per se. We've talked about this many times throughout the years. But it does strike me that if you're talking about invasive species or pests like this or diseases.
1: Whooping cough?
0: Or what?
1: Whooping cough?
0: Or diseases that we don't have immunity for or whatever. There are absolutely risks to any population anywhere from unfettered interchange around the world.
1: Yeah, we did.
0: There are reasons civilizations have borders.
1: People weren't getting whooping cough till we opened up our borders. Nobody even thought about whooping cough. Why does that get? How come every time you hear a story about the whooping cough epidemic popping up here and there, it isn't attached to the open borders story? It ought to be,
0: right?
1: Or tuberculosis, or any of the other stuff that's come back.
0: No, our lying media is uncomfortable with that. We don't want to give any fodder to nativists and racists by telling them the truth, helping them make a measured decision.
1: They do want to tie it into. Right-wing nut jobs who won't get their vaccines, which is a thing, but that's not why I got whooping cough. I got the shot as a little kid, like we all did, and it wore off, but nobody cared before
0: right.
1: that it wore off because it didn't exist in the country.
0: Mm-hmm. Yeah, yeah. So that snake handling over a tanned steroid nut is definitely a factor in the story, but not in your story per se.
1: Well, right, exactly.
0: Speaking of science, that famous study that convinced everybody that if you don't indulge your child's transgender notions, they will commit suicide. The true story of that study, it's unbelievable.
1: Well, that should be known.
0: Yeah.
1: That's awful.
0: Next hour.
1: Yeah, if you missed the segment, you get the podcast, Armstrong and Getty On Demand.
2: Armstrong and Getty.
1: In the United States, there's a break-in every 26 seconds. 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
4: ABC News. I'm Sherry Preston. President Trump's former national security advisor, John Bolton, is expected to plead guilty to retaining and transmitting classified documents. Bolton was indicted by a grand jury on 8 counts last October. Sources tell ABC News he is also expected to pay a fine of more than $2 million. The Senate beginning a full day of voting, starting with what's the first of expected to be many amendments to the Republican $70 billion immigration enforcement bill. This amendment, if approved, would effectively kill the so-called anti-weaponization fund touted by Acting Attorney General Todd Blanche just last week.
5: Blanche has become the face of this fund on Capitol Hill, including an intense meeting last month when even staunch allies of the president warned Blanche that this fund was a political mistake in their view. And there are also concerns among some Republican senators that Trump, who has openly said, including this week, that he still wants to pay January 6 defendants and Blanche, could use the Department of Justice still to do just that.

0: I asked one Republican senator just yesterday if he was concerned about that. He said, quote, who wouldn't be?
1: ABC's Jay O'Brien on Capitol Hill. The new world of screw worm found in a calf in South Texas. It's now the ranch that's been quarantined. That parasite devastated cattle herds back in the 70s and had been eradicated. However, says Agriculture Secretary Brooke Rollins,
2: this pest does not cause any sort of a food safety issue. It is not a disease, but simply an insect that feeds on living tissues.
1: There was an unexpected surge in people filing for unemployment benefits last week.
3: Economists expected initial jobless filings to remain steady at around 215,000 in the week ending May 30th. Instead, the figure surged to 225,000 applications. The four-week moving average is less prone to wild fluctuations, but even it rose last week by 6,500 from the week before.
1: ABC's Jim Ryan. 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
1: A Coast Guard team is back in the Bahamas searching for Lynette Hooker, whose husband Brian insists she drowned after falling off their small dinghy in rough waters.
7: Divers with the U.S. Coast Guard searching new areas off the Bahamas for missing American Lynette Hooker, 2 months after her husband says she went overboard and was swept away. U.S. officials tell ABC News GPS data recovered from her husband Brian's electronic devices did not match what he told police, leading investigators to zero in on different locations.
1: ABC's Victor Okendo in the Bahamas. Watch out, Wall Street. Here comes SpaceX.
8: When SpaceX goes public this month, it says it plans to raise $75 billion. That would be the largest ever stock market debut and would put Elon Musk in line to become the world's first trillionaire. SpaceX saying initial public offering shares will be set at $135 apiece and that they're going to sell 555 million shares, giving SpaceX a market value of $1.8 trillion. Only 6 companies in the S&P 500 are worth more than that. SpaceX says Musk's voting power in the public company will come primarily through his ownership of 5.2 billion Class C shares, which give 10 votes for every share held. Alex Stone, ABC News.
1: Workers at SoFi Stadium in Southern California voting today on whether to go on strike. The stadium is supposed to host America's first World Cup match next week. The workers are demanding a pay hike and more job security. Sherry Preston, ABC News.
9: Shh, here she comes.
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13: If this board wants to take care of the elderly, like we have been accused of not wanting to do, this is an option. Give it to a professional that knows what to do and how to do it.
14: The county-run David I. Siegel Adult Daycare Center in Palm Coast is still open, but it is scheduled to close this fall because of cost and enrollment concerns. Commissioner Kim Carney, who helped bring the proposal back before the board, says an experienced Volusia County adult daycare operator may offer a path forward. The proposal would allow Anna Rosa Randolph to explore taking over the service through a public-private partnership while the county would continue to own the building. Commissioner Greg Hansen said he wants to see it continue.
15: I just think it's a travesty that we're saying we're going to close. This presents an option that sounds to me doable. I would like to see this go forward.
14: From the WNZF Newsroom, I'm Erica Fox.

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3: And now, he is Armstrong and Getty.
4: Nick Lee. A fan just ran on the floor. Wants to take a selfie. Security quickly takes him away. Crowd gives him the appropriate boo. You saw the security guard in pursuit. Mitchell Robinson like, what's this dude doing? Scott Forster, you're going to come over and explain it to us.
5: So I thought, wow, somebody could actually get clear to the middle of the court to a player before a security guard stops him. How do you have a like that?
6: What are you going to do? Build a fence? Walls?
5: Well, you'd have to be, either have to have a really, really expensive ticket or be a media person or something, I guess.
6: Yeah.
5: Although I have a friend, she went to like a Final Four NCAA game because the school she went to, UConn, made it to the Final Four that year and she wanted to go. So she made she got a lanyard and made with the little plastic thing, a thing that said press with her picture on it. And she just walked in and sat like right there under the basket with a camera.
6: Wow. Really?
5: Yeah, it wasn't even that many years ago. Yeah.
6: Man, I've been grilled at smaller events than that. That's crazy.
5: I know, isn't it?
6: So I would
5: it's
6: like
5: all
6: to
5: about
6: begin
5: the
6: this...
5: lanyard and the laminated picture. If you have a laminated picture of yourself, you can go pretty much anywhere.
6: Right, nobody could do that on their own. Right. I'm going to begin the following discussion with the quote, one of my favorites from James Lindsay. take two. If you screw up the first word, I mean, by God, that is just a bad sign.
5: You start into a long story. I got kids, before you leave the dinner table, I've got a story for you.
6: This is very important. Yeah.
5: This is one of the most important things that ever happened in my life. Blitzka, oh, crap.
6: All right, here we go. Take two. Marxists just lie. They lie so overtly and blatantly that people begin to question their own perceptions. It works because no one expects another person to lie so overtly. They don't believe in shared truth. They use words as weapons. Until you learn to keep this in mind during every interaction, you will continue to get played. They rely on you implicitly assuming that they have good intentions and are aiming at shared truth. And so dialogue can be productive. That's a deception. For Marxists, dialogue is not a way of attaining truth. It is a forum for manipulation. Having said that, we have all, those of us concerned with the whole transgender craze amongst adolescents and the terrible medical experiments that were done to these poor, confused kids, many of them autistic or abused or whatever, we've all been acutely aware of the famous study that was authored by researchers from the Trevor Project that said if your kid is not affirmed in their gender change, they will kill themselves. And that horrible threat was repeated so many times to so many poor, confused parents who thought, well, would you rather have a dead son or a live daughter? They were asked over and over.
5: Yeah, and that's tough, especially in the early going of this story when not as much was known. If you were told, look, there's been a study done, experts have proven, they would say, that your child is at high risk to commit suicide unless you go through with this. That's a tough position to put a parent in.
6: Well, researchers have gotten hold of the study and the raw data attached to it and have finally been able to take this quote-unquote study apart. And what it was studying was rates of self-reported suicide attempts. We're talking 13 to 17-year-olds from before and after so-called anti-transgender laws were passed in respondent states. And pre-legislation, it was 0.54 per whatever, 100,000. Researchers set specific time periods following the implementation of laws in treatment states to track the estimated increase in reported suicide attempts that could be linked to said laws. I'm going to skip some of the technical stuff, but they noted the Trevor Project researchers, and there ought to be quotes around that, they're activists, noted an approximately 72% rise in attempted suicide attempts, average suicide attempts, from 0.54 to 0.93. This, in turn, appears to have driven the group's public messaging regarding a large statistical increase in suicides among transgender and non-binary youth if there was an, unless there was an affirmation-only approach. Blah, blah, blah. Quote, enacting state-level anti-transgender laws increased incidence of past year suicide attempts among TGNB young people by 7 to 72%. Our findings highlight the need to consider the mental health impact of recent anti-transgender laws and to advance protective policies, meaning affirming only. And they use this like a cudgel now for years. If you get into the actual data, virtually the entire increase in suicides was in Idaho, using an extremely small sample size that statistically, if you go from 2 to 3, that's a 50% rise. It's a shocking rise. And what's even crazier about leaning on Idaho and those numbers was that there were only two laws in Idaho even remotely related to transgender status, including HB 500, which banned males from participating in female sports, and HB 509, a law concerning how sex is recorded on birth certificates. Neither of these laws banned or even addressed procedures or treatments for gender dysphoric youth. So you've got a tiny sample size of one state. Correlation, not causation. And it was such a small number, it might have just been the phenomenon, which is just established psychological science at this point. Teen suicides tend to run in clusters.
5: Mm-hmm.
6: And so there's absolutely correlation, but no causation here. And then they compare to apples to oranges, or it was just, it's absolutely scientifically completely invalid. It's, to get back to the James Lindsay quote, it's lies dressed up as science. It's unsupportable scientifically. But that launched a, God, I, maybe not a thousand, but damn close to it, a thousand sets of terrified parents who didn't dare say, wait a minute, my kid's alienated and confused and autistic and all, but
5: oh, you don't think it's to the bottom of the root. You don't think it's a thousand? Oh, but it's well more than that.
6: It could be 50,000. I don't know. I really don't know. But the Trevor Project's claim has been cited hundreds of times in defense of looser restrictions on so-called gender-affirming treatments for youth patients in legislatures, in the press, all over the place.
5: If you can come up with a stat to back your argument, nobody checks where that came from or the validity of it. And you can get a lot done. And certainly in the years that we've been doing this radio show, we've seen that over and over again, whether it's the 9-year-old kid and the straws with the turtle, where states ban straws because of that. I mean, all you need is a stat. It doesn't, you might as well just make it up on a thin air. I mean, it's barely more ridiculous than a 9-year-old term paper or an instance of a couple of people in Idaho.
6: Right.
5: Why even go through the trouble of having it be that real?
6: And if, as James Lindsay and Helen Pluckrose and Peter Boghossian so hilariously illustrated with their fake studies for your grievance studies papers, if you dress it up to look like a legitimate scientific study or paper, something like that, then nobody questions it. And what's really shocking about this fake study is that it made it to the Supreme Court. The plaintiffs last year in that United States versus Scarmetti, which ultimately upheld Tennessee's law banning puberty blockers and hormone therapy for minors, the plaintiffs cited the Trevor Project's peer-reviewed study and its 72% statistic right there at the Supreme Court. A scientific joke of a study.
5: That's frustrating.
6: It is. It lets you know, which is why I started with the quote I did, lets you know what you're up against. These people are cultists in their utter lack of desire to examine their own, precepts and claims. Anyway, enough said.
5: Got some kind of breaking news. The likely new Attorney General, Todd Blanch, as named by President Trump, has announced a massive crackdown on fraud. All kinds of indictments, defendants, many, many millions of dollars. This is something that's long overdue at every level of government across the country. We can touch on that story and a whole bunch of other stuff. Stay here.
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15: 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Good morning. Sunshine, partly sunny at times, 77 to 81 this afternoon. East to northeast winds at 5 to 15. We'll see a few clouds, upper 60s tonight. Sunshine, partly sunny at times, 79 to 83 tomorrow. Partly cloudy, upper 60s to near 70 tomorrow night. And lots of sunshine Saturday, 78 to 82. Right now it looks like quiet weather into Sunday as well. I'm Precision Weather Meteorologist Ross Merley on WNZF.
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1: This bizarre incident unfolding just after 9 p.m. on Saturday with a suspect showing up at a TSA checkpoint at the Sacramento airport. Authorities say Kamani Jones was wearing a scarf covering his face and latex gloves. When they checked Jones's carry-on bag, they say they allegedly discovered this explosive device, a lighter, as well as a knife, scissors, more blades, and zip ties. According to the TSA, if the explosive device had detonated next to a window, it could have caused significant damage and a loss of cabin pressure. If convicted, Jones faces a maximum of 5 years in prison. FBI says Jones has a history of paranoia.
2: Okay, so that's a complete nut job. I mean, you show up with a scarf around your face and rubber gloves on to go through TSA, so you're not exactly with it.
3: With all your tools of hijack or damage, yeah.
2: With your Mayhem 101 kit in your bag.
3: Labeled, still in the package.
2: But as Noah Rothman told us yesterday, author of Blood and Progress, when they recorded a podcast about left-wing violence. I don't know what this guy's violence was. I think it was probably just crazy person violence. But crazy people have changed history. So, yeah. Doesn't matter whether you're crazy or not. If you take out a president or, you know, whatever, that changes history. All these big wigs in the Justice Department, in the Trump administration, having a press conference right now. Big crackdown on fraud. We're going to talk about that next segment a little bit, some of the things they said. And I got a great piece from the California Post about nonprofits. It's time to completely unmask the whole nonprofit charade.
3: And non-governmental organizations, NGOs.
2: Different topic, though. I am making an effort to open my mind about modern art. I've been on this for a week or so now. I don't remember what got me started on it exactly. So I have, are you familiar with the Frame? There might be other companies that make it, but Samsung makes one called the Frame. I saw it at Best Buy the first time and I thought, what a great idea. It's a tiny, very, very thin television, but you can mount it on your wall. It looks like a picture. And then there's a subscription thing you sign up for and you pick out different art and it looks like you got framed art on your wall and then you can change it up is what I like so much as opposed to being invested in one thing on that wall. I can keep changing it into different stuff. That's what I like. And I've always gone with, like, real art, in my opinion. But I was... me and Hitler, the only thing we have in common is we both hate modern art. Think it's a charade. But I've been trying to... I've been watching... Oh, I know what it was. I just got randomly fed a video on YouTube because it figured out my algorithm or whatever. Steve Martin, the comedian, is one of the great collectors of art in the world. He's got, I think, like $100 million with art.
3: Wow.
2: Oh, it's a tremendous collection. They display it at various art museums around the world where they'll have the Steve Martin collection being on display at any given time. He's super into it. But anyway, he had a, it was a YouTube video of him explaining modern art with somebody, an art teacher, and discussing this and that and everything. You know, I ought to try to learn more about this. So I'm attempting to, but what I can't tell is how you tell the difference between something that's just crap and something that is meaningful. I'm not there yet. Not even close.
3: Yeah, I do like a lot of abstract art and maybe modern art. The problem is I find the permission structure a bit too wide,
2: right,
3: too broad for modern art. Right. Bananas taped to walls, etc.
2: Exactly. The famous Duchamp, is that the guy with the toilet way back 100 years ago? Kind of kicked off this whole craze with that sort of stuff. Yeah. Yeah, abstract art, modern art. I don't know. I don't know how you tell the difference. I don't know how you get your brain to work in such a way that you are just amazed by what you see versus the common expression that everybody says. I think there are books with this title. My kid could do that. Because it often looks like you're, what's the difference? In fact, there was one study where they took a bunch of people's, like, kindergarten kids' art and an actual artist's art and gave it to art professionals. and how often they could tell the difference. And they usually could tell the difference, but not always. And I feel like it should be closer to always.
3: All right, everybody has to come up with a modern art idea. Here's mine, real quick. It's a vacuum cleaner with a pile of dirt on top of the vacuum cleaner. And it's entitled, Now What?
2: That's a good one.
3: It makes you think about time and space and vacuum cleaners. I haven't finished the description.
2: Henry had a big cardboard box with nothing in it that he was going to be his art. He tried to sell it on eBay. He didn't get any takers. But
3: Philistines.
2: And it was just the idea of, you know, wondering what's in the box. Could be anything and all the different things that could be in the box. And that sort of thing.
3: I like it.
2: Yeah.
3: Like it. Michael, you got one for us?
4: Yeah, I do. A young child staring straight at the television. The title is A Boy's Obsession. It's just a kid just staring away.
3: Wow. Makes you stop and think.
2: I only have one title, and then you can apply it to whatever you want it to be. I've always had the same title.
3: Yeah.
2: Man's Inhumanity to Man. I've always liked that title, just for anything. A bunch of bicycle, a bunch of unassembled bicycle parts in a pile. Sure. Man's Inhumanity to Man.
3: Perfect. Yeah, banana taped to a mango taped to the wall. Man's Inhumanity to Man. Of course. The one piece of modern art that I'll never forget, I was at the San Francisco MoMA, the Museum of Modern Art. The giant porcelain Michael Jackson with a chimp sculpture.
2: Yeah.
3: It was enormous. It was right in the middle of the room.
2: Yeah. That's on display in Los Angeles, at whichever museum that is.
5: They don't want to give me credit for anything.
3: I just did, you freak.
2: But, like, I was listening to somebody explain how Jackson Pollock, the famous splatter painter, you know, those were very deliberate. That wasn't just haphazard. It was all kinds of deliberate. And I've watched videos of him doing it, and it sure looks haphazard. Doesn't look like he's putting a lot of thought into it as he runs around splat paint.
3: That's how good he was. He made it look effortless.
2: Apparently.
3: If you had any culture, you'd appreciate it.
2: Trying to do something about fraud. Good luck, but at least they're trying. Stay tuned.
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11: ABC News, I'm Sherry Preston. Former National Security Advisor John Bolton has agreed to plead guilty to retaining and transmitting classified documents. ABC's Catherine Falder says Bolton was indicted by a grand jury in October of last year.
12: We do expect him to enter this plea at some point, which obviously he would need to revise. We are getting indications that he will have a rearrangement, if you will, and that is scheduled for later this month on June 26th, where we're told that's where he intends to enter this plea deal.
11: He is also expected to pay a fine of at least $2 million. Hezbollah has rejected a ceasefire deal between the Israeli government and the Lebanese government. The militant group, backed by Iran, says as long as Israeli troops remain in Lebanon, in its words, the resistance will continue. The number of Americans filing for unemployment benefits hit the highest number in 4 months last week. Layoffs, however, remain historically low. This is ABC News.
13: This local news is a service of Flagler County's Toyota dealer, Beaver Toyota in St. Augustine, conveniently located right off I-95 at exit 311. Hitting the Road takes on a new meaning this weekend as Joe Mullins will be doing his radio shows at River City Wrestling Con.
14: Listen, if one of them want to challenge me, I'll go in the ring.
13: Some who remember Mullins from his days as a Flagler County Commissioner may welcome the opportunity, but as it stands now, there's no mano a mano plan for Mullins at World Golf Village Resort in St. Augustine.
14: It's going to be a day of wrestling. Some of the biggest classic names, Bill Goldberg, Rey Mysterio Jr., Q&A questions with past champions, as well as some matches. And then Sunday, it's going to have some of the most beautiful women that ever were in wrestling. It's going to have Lita, and it's going to have Trish Stratus live.
13: Mullins and the Mats did meet in a personal way on one of these occasions.
14: I got to be careful. Last time I went to one of these events, the great late Hulk Hogan, who I got to work with for many years, picked me up and body slammed me.
13: I'm Peter Killeen.
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2: I am not a fraudster. I got yelled at by a bill collector the other day who was wrong. He was just wrong. When do they call you back and apologize and say, sorry for using that tone of voice? I acted like you were some sort of scumbag when turns out we were wrong.
3: Mm.
2: I realize they deal with scumbags all the time, so they probably get a certain attitude. But sometimes you're wrong. Sometimes you call people and that bill is paid. And then I, you know, got them back and said, here's the information. Here's the date it was paid. Here's the receipt.
3: Right.
2: There's no sorry for yelling at you like that. Anyway.
3: Yeah.
2: The medical stuff, that's the tough one, is all the medical bills floating around. And you don't, and sometimes, at least as I've been told, if you don't pay it right away, because they try to get you to pay it before the insurance pays it. And sometimes if you don't pay it right away, then the insurance pays it. That whole game is complicated. Ugh. Then you pay the big chunk, but then there's another $80 with some other entity somewhere that exists.
3: Right. And you're thinking, I paid this already.
2: Or you'd never heard of the company before. So you get a text saying you owe $82 for the, okay, is this real or is this one of the 8 million fraudulent using Cogni, bill collector fraud schemes or whatever. It's anyway, in the modern world, it's tough to tell. Big press conference they just had right now with the new acting attorney general who might end up being the attorney general. Trump announced him. Todd Blanche is his pick to be attorney general. They're going to crack down on fraud and make this a really big thing. So out there, and he was there, and Kash Patel was there, and he announced the 10 most wanted fraudsters in America, which I'm going to hit you with a couple of those here in just a second or whatever. But Dr. Oz was there and had one particular example of fraud.
1: I was visiting a facility called La Belle Home Health. It's run by woman Najumi Tatsing. You may not see her here today because she's in jail. And she went to jail because she was accused and convicted of taking billing practices to a level we had not seen before. She was billing for people who are deceased. Billing for dead people is a bad look in court. And it showed at her conviction when she was accused and appropriately taken out for doing things that we find reprehensible. Now, if she was the only one, we wouldn't be here in force. Unfortunately, this area around Columbus is responsible in Franklin County for one third of all of the $1.5 billion spent on home health care in Ohio.
2: Home health care is a huge one. This just breaking on CBS News. Federal authorities have busted what they say is a $30 million fraud conspiracy involving billing for Children's Behavioral Health Services. What a gold mine that is for fraudsters.
3: Autism counseling, yep.
2: Oh, my God.
3: Yeah, and there are aspects of state and federal laws. I usually don't bring the stories to you because they're fairly dry, and I don't want to discourage everybody to death. But some of the legal, according to the letter of the law, exploitations of the public teat run into the hundreds of millions of dollars and are never at all what Congress or the state legislature intended. As I said, I came up with this about 6 months ago. America's, what would you call it, the welfare state, is a giant fraud network that occasionally helps out the needy.
2: Yeah. Yeah. I wish everybody could get on board with that. As I've been saying for years, I don't understand why progressives don't want to crack down on fraud just as much as fiscal conservatives, so that that money can actually be used for the things that you care about more than I care about. You're the ones that care about the downtrodden. I would think you would want the money to be spent on the downtrodden and not stolen. But for whatever reason, the left is fine, or isn't, has never been as animated about trying to root this stuff out. Doesn't make sense. I want to keep my money. I don't care about the downtrodden that much. I want my money to stay with me. I earned it. I went to work. You're the one who cares about all these different people. So I would think you would want the money to get to them.
3: I just think they believe that pointing out fraud or admitting fraud is to indict the program in general. And so they just pretend it's humming
2: along.
3: Well,
2: you're wrong.
3: Fine.
2: You're wrong.
3: It makes no sense. It's immoral. It's disgusting.
2: So on this one, there's different kinds of fraud. It's all bad. But, man, some of them are extra bad, like this one, the one with the Children's Behavior Health Services. Four defendants busted in an investigation, 14 vehicles, including a Maserati, a Mercedes, a Bentley, a McLaren. So these scumbags are not only stealing money from you, but they're living just a ridiculous... What are you doing driving a Bentley and a McLaren when you're stealing from parents who sent your kids there attending summer camps, church groups, rec programs, and everything like that for all kinds of different psychotherapy around autism or OCD or anxiety or depression or all these problems that a lot of us have with our kids, and you're freaking stealing from these poor parents and these poor kids and driving around in a Maserati. You should be executed.
4: Thanks for taking my money.
2: I want capital punishment for those people. You are the scummiest of scumbags.
3: God. Yeah. And where there is third party payment, there is theft and fraud, and the government's a third party. Everybody knows it. It's discouraging. I love this. This is one of my favorite things the Trump administration has done.
2: Yeah.
3: Go crazy. Take this all the way to the wall. See how much you can get done.
2: So Kash Patel was up there, and first of all, just one of my little jihads I've been doing for years. Hey, government people. Whoever invented this idea of you have a press conference and you spend the first 15 minutes congratulating each other, stop. You want to do that behind closed doors, or you want to do that at the end? Go ahead. But those of us who pay your salaries and are paying your organization want to know what's going on. Tell us that. Do the congratulations and the back slapping later. Hate that. Cash Patel and they went on for 15 minutes. Also like to thank the assistant director who's doing a really good job. Okay, whatever. I finally got around to the information. So the FBI announced the top 10 fraudsters out there. They always have a list going. It's kind of like the 10 most wanted, but this is particularly around fraud. I just clicked on a couple at random just to see what they were. Here's this woman, young, attractive woman, Elaine Esco, who's disappeared. She's wanted for obtaining over $32 million in federal COVID-19 relief funds.
3: Wow.
2: She and a couple other people submitted more than 90 fraudulent applications for funds from the Paycheck Protection Program. That's funny. I got a friend with an actual business who actually needed protection and had to jump through all kinds of hoops and made it almost impossible for him to get the money. Anyway, this woman and her four friends stole $32 million that they didn't deserve or need at all. These people have disappeared, these fraudsters that are on the list. This guy, Christopher Burns, he defrauded victims out of $10 million. And he disappeared in 2020. Last he was seen, he left his home in 2020, the day before he was supposed to turn over documents to the SEC, and has never been seen again. That's 6.5 years ago. You'll never see him again.
3: Yeah.
2: He's living a wonderful life in some other part of the world, I'm guessing. Anyway, his scheme was he allegedly falsely told victims he was investing their money in a peer-to-peer lending program, and the loans are backed by collateral. Apparently, he did not have the collateral, and all he was doing was stealing their money. But how do you do that to the tune of $10 million? That's really quite amazing.
3: So, okay, they're taking on private fraud as well as fraudulently bilking taxpayer programs?
2: Yeah, all kinds of fraud. All kinds of interesting. But I wanted to get to this. I'll find it here. The nonprofit state, this was from the California Post they put out last night, about how California leads America, like we do in so many different things. Sometimes we lead America by being the worst in America, for instance, at business climate. The nonprofit state, the fraudsters have perfected nonprofits in the state of California. And a whole bunch of them are getting cracked down on finally. There are, in San Francisco particularly, the mayor of San Francisco, the guy that helped clean up the streets and get so many of the homeless people off the streets and all that sort of stuff and change the direction when people finally got fed up, is trying to crack down on all these different nonprofits that they've got going on that are crap. Mayor Lurie trying to trim the city budget. Hundreds of nonprofit organizations across San Francisco rake in $1.63 billion annually.
3: That's just one city.
2: Just in San Francisco, $1.63 billion for things like, as it says here in the California Post, hosting street fairs next to open drug markets in the Tenderloin, giving free money to undocumented immigrants, repairing historic harms is one of them, one of your nonprofits.
3: I can do that. I'd be great at that.
2: $1.7 billion for all these different nonprofits. And then it goes through some of the expenses of these nonprofits. A lot of the nonprofit money goes to staff. That's where a ton of this goes. In some nonprofits, almost all the money goes to staff, using my finger. The Dream Keeper Initiative, for example, that is supposed to help.
3: That sounds good.
2: How could you be against something called the Dream Keeper Initiative? And everybody that works for the nonprofit, they're not in it for profit. They're in here to help Black residents of San Francisco. They spent $6 million on other things like a trip to Martha's Vineyard for everybody, spa days for execs, a bulk order of employees' children books. So one of them wrote a book, then ordered a gazillion copies of it at the money of the nonprofit. Anyway, there's all kinds of examples of that. I'm hoping the whole nonprofit world is finally being exposed for what it is, and you have to be an actual nonprofit with a lot of scrutiny on you to survive this wave of nonprofit. You don't get to just say that anymore, and I automatically assume you're doing good stuff.
3: Please, the salaries are the profit. The benefits are the profit.
2: You get a car.
3: The travel is the profit, right? Wake up, America. Michael, which of the fabulous incogni messages are we? That's the best one. Script two. Your information is valuable, far more accessible than you realize, though. 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
2: Man, if my inconscience didn't get in the way of this sort of thing, I wish I would have several years ago tried the whole nonprofit thing or one of those frauds just to see, to pull it off as like a hobby. You know, you come up with a name like George Costanza's Human Fund or something like that. Mm-hmm. And right. you have a one sheet about all the good things you're going to do. And then you apply to something or you go to speak at a Rotary Club or whatever the hell you do to get these things going. And money starts flowing your way, and you drive around in a nice car. I'm the CEO of this nonprofit. When I'm supposed to walk places, I got to have a car. It just happens to be a McLaren. And I need to travel to various places to talk to other groups that do similar work as me. And what am I supposed to walk there? Of course, I need to fly, and I got long legs. I need to sit in first class, and I need a nice bed so I get a good night's sleep to go to the conference. So I'm staying in a nice hotel.
3: And I'm managing a hell of a lot of money, so of course I make $400K a year on top of the rest of the stuff. I was lucky, I guess, that I'm pretty sure it was my dad who explained to me when, I was a teenager growing up in Chicagoland, how the whole nonprofit thing works. That the government takes taxpayers, it hands money, taxpayers' money, hands it to the cronies. The cronies then do just enough work to barely justify their existence, but then they keep the money, and in return, they turn out the vote every single time, so the machine stays in power. And so, heck, from before I, kissed a girl, effectively, I knew what that looked like, which, unfortunately, puts me in a very, very small minority of people, because I think the nonprofit is one of those scams. It's like socialism. You have to knock it back every single generation because it seems attractive on its face and nobody goes beyond that. Nobody digs any deeper.
2: People throw that term around as if it is a solid stamp of goodness. Well, it's a nonprofit. Oh, okay.
3: Yeah. Yeah.
2: All right.
3: Oh, my God.
2: $1.7 billion going out to nonprofits just in San Francisco. How much of that is legitimate making the world a better place?
3: Oh.
2: People not drawing exorbitant salaries or getting a car or all the stuff we were just talking about.
3: Remember when Gavin Newsom admitted that they didn't even have a mechanism for weighing the effectiveness of so-called homeless programs? That wasn't an oversight, folks. That was intentionally.
5: You laugh.
6: I laugh.
2: An NBA player just got busted for gambling. I meant to talk about that because some of the ads they had for gambling during the finals game last night. Anyway, lots to talk about. Stay here.
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26: 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We'll enjoy a good deal of sun today, 77 to 81 this afternoon, an east to northeast breeze at 5 to 15, just a few clouds, upper 60s tonight. Sunshine, partly sunny at times, 79 to 83 tomorrow, and lots of sunshine Saturday, highs near 80. I'm Precision Weather Meteorologist Russ Murley on WNZF.
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28: It's now 12 consecutive wins for the Knicks as they take game one of the NBA Finals. Their seventh consecutive road game. And one of the great playoff runs in NBA history is still alive.
2: Yeah, I'd say 12 straight. What's interesting is how loud that crowd was. Usually you win on an opponent's court, and it's like a library in there. There's a lot of Knicks fans in that crowd in San Antonio that made the trip, apparently, including Timothy Chalamet. I didn't want to mention a sports thing about this, just a gambling thing. So I just saw a headline, some NBA player I'd never heard of is going to have to forfeit his entire salary from last year, $2 million or something like that, because he was involved in some sort of gambling ring. Anywho, it used to be, it was just such a great separation between any sort of gambling and sports broadcasts, because they didn't want them to touch in any way whatsoever. Because it would taint the product or could possibly in people's minds think blah, blah, blah. And obviously, as we all know, it's gone the other direction. I was amazed at how many times during the finals of the NBA last night, they'd, you know, give a guy stats and say, let's take a look at the DraftKings projections. Oh, they had Wemby at 10 rebounds for the game and he's already halfway there. So that would be a good, you know, bet. I mean, it's during the game. They're promoting gambling on it as it's happening.

0: Defense was there. If you let gambling get anywhere close to these sports leagues, it's almost like, you know, just, well, it'd be take too long to spell out the metaphor, but it should be an entirely neutral zone, a demilitarized zone where there's no human beings allowed. Because once you allow 2 to 3 to 4 sorts of human beings to be allowed in that zone, you can no longer immediately recognize, whoa, there's a human being in the zone. And that's the way it was for gambling and sports. And now, oh, man, do they have problems.
1: One more sports note. The highest
0: do we know what this guy was doing? Point shaving?
1: Or no, I don't know.
0: Whatever. No.
1: The highest paid athlete in the world, Shohei Ohtani, for the Los Angeles Dodgers. He hits and pitches at a Hall of Fame level. Six more scoreless innings last night. He has a .74 ERA at this point in the season. 10 starts. Third lowest ERA this far in a season since 1913.
0: Wow.
1: As a guy who's hitting over 300.
0: Wow.
1: That is amazing.
0: 1913 was the raccoon guts ball era. Where the ball, there were not many home runs. Oh, boy. Can't wait to talk about the new, what do they call this? It's a poetry magazine from the new Harvard Divinity School project.
1: Okay.
0: That's devoted to queerness and Palestinian liberation, among other things.
1: At the Divinity School?
0: Harvard's Divinity School, yes.
1: Okay.
0: I will read you at least one of the poems.
1: I like a good poem. Better rhyme. Poems don't rhyme, they suck. if you miss a segment or an hour, get the podcast. Armstrong and Getty on demand.
2: Armstrong and Getty.
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8: From ABC News, I'm Brian Clark. Former National Security Advisor John Bolton is going to plead guilty to charges of mishandling classified documents. ABC's Catherine Falder says this follows a raid last summer.
9: And the FBI went to his home. They were at his home, entering his home, carrying out boxes of what was believed to be information on classified materials, if you will. So they obviously have been reviewing those documents, and they have alleged that Bolton had a number of them.
8: Sources tell ABC Bolton's agreed to pay a fine of more than $2 million. This will be the first successful prosecution as part of President Trump's retribution push. The president on social media said that Republicans who voted to limit his war powers in Iran did an unpatriotic thing. ABC's Karen Travers of the White House said the vote was largely symbolic.
10: 4 Republicans joining Democrats to limit the president, requiring him to remove U.S. forces from Iran unless Congress approves military action. We have seen similar resolutions fail before. Of course, Republicans have that very narrow majority right now in the House. This will now go over to the Senate, but it will not likely end up at the president's desk because of the nature of this resolution.
8: The Supreme Court upheld FCC penalties against the nation's 2 largest wireless carriers, Verizon and AT&T, for failing to keep cell phone user location data private. The FCC had assessed more than $100 million in fines. For the first time in 13 years, Walmart is not tops on the Fortune 500 list, says ABC's Sherry Preston.
4: The Fortune 500 ranks companies based on revenue, and in 2025, Amazon's revenue grew by 12%, thanks in part to its growing web services, cloud computing, and advertising businesses. The venerable Walmart is still king when it comes to retail.

0: Boeing 787's front landing gear collapsed at the gate in Frankfurt. No passengers were on board, but several Lufthansa employees were hurt, and the flight to L.A. canceled. 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
0: With Americans already paying record prices for beef, a pesky new arrival's threatening to push prices even higher. It's the New World screwworm detected on a ranch in deep south Texas.
3: The mere threat of a screwworm infestation has prompted a ban on imports of live cattle from Mexico, sending the average price for a pound of ground beef to nearly $7. And while infected animals can be effectively treated, the arrival of the pest on a south Texas ranch has grocery stores and butcher shops bracing for new price increases.
0: That's ABC. Jim Ryan. A concerning incident at a TSA checkpoint at a California airport. Authorities say they arrested a man who tried to get through security with an explosive device in his carry-on. ABC Chief Justice Correspondent Pierre Thomas has more.
4: The bizarre incident unfolding just after 9 p.m. on Saturday, with a suspect showing up at a TSA checkpoint at Sacramento's airport wearing a scarf covering his face and latex gloves. Authorities say when they checked the carry-on bag of Kamani Jones, they discovered an explosive device, a torch lighter, as well as a knife, scissors, blades, and zip ties.
0: According to the TSA, if the explosive device had detonated next to a window on a plane flying above 10,000 feet, it could have caused significant damage and a loss of cabin pressure. Melinda French Gates is pushing again to help women around the world. She's pledged $215 million for contraceptive access and maternal care, as well as initiatives for middle-aged women. I'm Brian Clark, ABC News.
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8: At Tuesday night's Palm Coast City Council meeting, an interlocal agreement was reached between Flagler Beach and Palm Coast. Acting Fire Chief Jennifer Five-Ash.
9: That we've outlined the parameters of which their mutual aid, if you will, their assistance, their deployment is what they're calling it, they will be assisting. So it really just lays out that legal guideline to keep everybody transparent and consistent with what is going to be occurring over the next 4 weeks.
8: She'll be leaving the department July 1st, and she wants to get it fully staffed by then. Candidates underwent testing last week, and they're doing more interviewing this week.
9: We don't have enough qualified to offer at all ranks, so those positions are going to remain open, but I also have an internal promotional process that I have to do.
8: From the WNCF Newsroom, I'm Liz Ryan.

0: rising from the heart of the swamp, a beacon of truth is casting its light. From sea to shining sea, The Vince Show. Here's Vince Colonnaise.
1: We always have breaking news. We'll get to it in a moment. 844-484-3872. 844-4-THE-USA. That's the way to join us today. From coast to coast. From sea to shining sea. John R. Bolton has played.

0: pled guilty. He's going to plead guilty, at least. He's reached a tentative deal to plead guilty for mishandling classified information when he was compiling notes for a book that was harshly critical of the president, the New York Times says today. This is according to two people familiar with the matter. Reports everywhere, Fox, CNN, New York Times, all saying John Bolton is pleading guilty. Correct me if I'm wrong. Jim, didn't he say that this was some kind of witch hunt, that this was some kind of insane attack on him, that he wasn't guilty of anything?
1: Here
0: he
1: is.
0: Yes, here he is pleading guilty today. A sign that the Trump Justice Department had him dead to rights. A notice in Maryland federal court where Mr. Bolton was indicted last year indicates he is now scheduled for a re-arraignment, a hearing that can signal a planned guilty plea. The hearing set for June 26 under the terms of the plea deal, which will require approval from a judge. John Bolton plans to plead guilty to a single count of illegal retention of classified information and pay a fine, facing anywhere from no prison time to 5 years of incarceration when he is sentenced, according to the people familiar with the negotiations who spoke on condition of anonymity because they were not authorized to discuss them. If Mr. Bolton had gone to trial and lost, he could have faced decades in prison. Decades in prison. The plea, the Times claims, would provide President Trump perhaps his most significant victory in his campaign to prosecute his perceived enemies. This is horse crap, this New York Times thing. It's not a campaign to prosecute his perceived enemies. It's a campaign to restore the Justice Department to the job of enforcing the nation's laws. Correct me again if I'm wrong. Pretty sure John Bolton is going to plead guilty, according to this report. That dastardly Trump, he made John Bolton guilty of violating the law. So John Bolton is en route to a guilty plea here, which is very interesting, fascinating stuff. This is not President Trump attacking his political opponents. This is people being held accountable for their criminal violations. So that's very fascinating. And speaking of the Justice Department's activities going after criminals, you see this big press conference in Ohio today? Ohio, we've got some very interesting news for you. The feds today announcing that they have cracked down on $50 million of fraud in Ohio, making huge arrests. I'm looking here. I've got all sorts of people on screen. I've got the Attorney General of the United States, that Todd Blanche, the current acting Attorney General, although President Trump is set to nominate him to take the job full time. Todd Blanche. We've got Kelly Loeffler. We just talked to Kelly the other day, the head of the Small Business Administration. You got Dr. Mehmet Oz, the head of Center for Medicare and Medicaid Services. Colin McDonald, the Assistant Attorney General for the Justice Department, going after all of the fraudsters. Andrew Ferguson, the head of the Federal Trade Commission, partners with J.D. Vance in tackling fraud. And there's our buddy Kash Patel, the director of the FBI. They brought out everybody, everybody but the vice president involved today. He let the other guys take the lead. Here is Todd Blanche making the announcement in Ohio.
2: Today we unsealed a 32-count indictment against two state employees and two other co-conspirators for allegedly billing $30 million to the government for therapeutic behavioral services that were never provided.
0: Stolen.
2: We've also unsealed an indictment charging four defendants in a scheme to defraud a COVID program. Again, these programs, as we all know, were meant to benefit small businesses and individuals struggling because of the pandemic. In total, between our state and federal partners, today we're announcing charges that were either unsealed today or over the past week against 14 defendants allegedly involved in fraud schemes targeting over $50 million here in Ohio.
0: All busted by the feds today. $50 million in theft. And a lot of those ill-gotten gains have been thrown out of the country already, sent away. Hard to reclaim that. A lot of it's been spent on fancy cars. They had pictures of beautiful vehicles that were purchased at taxpayer expense. Nobody was helped by any of this. They just helped themselves to your money, your hard-earned money. You get it in your paycheck, and then you have to pay it to the federal government, and then they turn around and steal it from us, steal it from the government. It's disgusting. Great to see them bringing out everybody to tackle this. $50 million tackled in Ohio. Dr. Oz was talking about this today. He said, you know, a big problem here is immigrant communities who are accustomed to stealing in their home countries coming to the United States and doing it here. He says it's a huge problem. And it's happening in Ohio at scale. It's happening. There's a Somali population in Ohio that's stealing a lot of money. It's just true. It's really sad that that's the case, but it's true. And Dr. Oz brought it up today. In fact, you know, one of our favorite congressmen, Brandon Gill, just had a hearing on this yesterday. It just so happens. He had an oversight hearing he chairs on all of the vulnerabilities in Medicaid waiver programs. In other words, Medicaid money that's being stolen by these thieves. And he points to the fact that in Ohio, like in Minnesota, there's a lot of Somali migrants who have been stealing. Listen to Brandon Gill making this assessment yesterday.
1: Well, just like in Minnesota, many of them are Somali. There are an estimated 60,000 Somalis living in Ohio right now. That means that Ohio is the second largest Somali population in America, second only to Minnesota. In addition to Somali fraudsters, Ohio is home to the largest population of Bhutanese immigrants in America. Recent reporting shows that many of the Somali and Bhutanese communities commit a large portion, if not the majority, of home health Medicaid fraud in Ohio. That may not be the politically correct thing to say, but we believe that is the truth.
0: Well, that's what you should say then. You should say it if it's the truth. That's a good way to stop it from happening in the future. I've told you before, the New York Times reported back in November when they became aware of all of this. They finally started reporting on some of this. They said, you know, one of the issues here, as they consulted their Somali experts, is massive amounts of fraud culturally going on in Somalia. And then you import an entire population with this culture, and they exercise it against the United States of America. That's just the New York Times was saying that back in November. And now you've got a member of Congress pointing it out. Now you've got Dr. Mehmet Oz pointing it out. You know, Brandon Gill, he asked a state senator from Ohio yesterday, a Democrat state senator, about all this. He goes, hey, is all that Somali migration to Ohio been a net benefit for your state? And this created one of the most amazing moments of the week. Now, she could have answered yes. She could have said that it's great to have all these Somali migrants in Ohio. But she didn't say that. Instead, she started accusing Brandon Gill of being racist.
1: Senator Antonio, thank you for being here. Has Somali immigration been good for Ohio?
3: You know, that's really outside of my purview of
1: You're a state senator. Would you like to see more immigration
3: from
1: Somalia?
3: As far as I'm processing your question, and I have to say that I was almost brought to tears just now.
1: 72%
3: because
1: of Somali immigrants are on welfare.
3: The rate and the level of hateful rhetoric based on false information.
1: You're defrauding your state at an astounding rate.
3: Shocking.
1: And I think most Ohioans
3: have a problem with
1: that. It's shocking
3: to me. The lack of even humanity to group a group of people together.
1: State to be defrauded at an astounding rate.
3: I am shocked.
0: Amen. Yeah, don't lecture me about inhumanity. You're screwing over the people of Ohio, the taxpayers, your constituents. You're hurting them, and you're looking the other way. And then you accuse the rest of us of being bigots for noticing?
1: Dollars taken out of the pockets of
3: right
1: working-class people
3: going
1: to criminal fraudsters.
3: Because
1: I certainly have a major problem with that.
3: I think there are good people and there are bad people.
4: Regular order.
3: But to try to
4: understand
3: say
4: we're not supposed to disrespect
3: every single member of a group is somehow a criminal. It's shocking to me. I am shocked and appalled.
1: Already at time here.
0: I am shocked and appalled. A flailing filibuster from that ridiculous human being. Of course, a Democrat, a state senator in Ohio, selling her people down the river. And good to see Brandon Gill, as even keeled as ever, just addressing what the problems are, stating them flatly. Love to see that. And I love especially to see these guys being prosecuted. Man, is it gratifying to have an administration that's doing this so well. And, you know, if the Trump administration had achieved nothing else, seriously, if they had achieved nothing else, just destroying these fraudsters would make them historic. We'd look back on this and go, how can we get more of that? I want another administration just like that. This alone is historic. But look what else they've done. They've secured this border. They've locked it up tight. They've slowed down dramatically. First of all, they shut down illegal immigration. That's like not happening. People are not pouring across our border. And illegal aliens were in the country. They've been deported by the millions. Let's see millions more. I'm rooting that on. But even legal immigration and all these like H-1B visas and everything else, that has dropped off a cliff. It's gone so far down. And it's wonderful news because we've got to get the country back under control. We have to. We got to get rid of these fraudsters. We got to lock them up. We got to deport them. Whatever we can do to get rid of them. And thank goodness the Vice President of the United States has been assigned with this job. Because, boy, are they taking it seriously or what? I've never seen anything like this. Good for them. So some great news to start today as the Justice Department scores a couple of victories. And I can't wait to share so much more with you, including this new nomination for Todd Blanche to become the full-time attorney general. Man, he's earning that job. More ahead on The Vince Show.
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0: Sunshine, partly sunny at times, 77 to 81 this afternoon. East to northeast winds at 5 to 15. We'll see a few clouds, upper 60s tonight. Sunshine, partly sunny at times, 79 to 83 tomorrow. Partly cloudy, upper 60s to near 70 tomorrow night. And lots of sunshine Saturday, 78 to 82. Right now it looks like quiet weather into Sunday as well. I'm Precision Weather Meteorologist Ross Merley on WNZF.
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10: If news breaks, you'll hear it here. The Vince Show.
11: Yeah, Dr. Oz, he's in charge of handling Medicare and Medicaid for the federal government, you know, for us. And here's what he said earlier. He said, man, this area around Columbus, Ohio, there's a lot of fraudsters around here.
12: Unfortunately, this area around Columbus is responsible in Franklin County for one-third of all of the $1.5 billion spent on home health care in Ohio. Think about that. A third of all of the money spent on home health care in the entire great state of Ohio is generated here. That's three times what you would expect. There's a road very close to where we are, 288 home health care facilities in that several block area on that one road. Again, it defies belief. Some of these buildings were vacant. You wouldn't put anybody up in those buildings, not certainly the place that would house home health care. Now, this is a mecca for Somalian populations. It's a hub for Nepalese and Bhutanese populations. These are insular groups, but we are naive to think that practices that were felt to be commonplace in other parts of the world wouldn't come to this great country if we didn't pay attention to some of the program integrity issues which were ignored en masse with the prior administration.
11: So get the no ready here, Jim. Would a President Kamala Harris be in any way honest about this problem and tackling it right now?
9: No.
11: Thank you.
12: Today we have three major announcements from the healthcare part of this fraud endeavor. The first is that the state of Ohio, and I want to applaud the Medicaid office here, they will be announcing at 1 o'clock, and please pay attention to that important announcement, that they are suspending 49 home healthcare providers who have been identified as high risk to the Medicaid program.
11: Thank
12: These people
11: you.
12: Have billed millions of dollars.
11: Excellent.
12: To take advantage of our most vulnerable, and if you're willing to steal from folks who are down and having a difficult time, you'll not just steal their money, you'll steal their health, you'll steal their lives. And we're seeing that.
11: Firing squad, please.
12: No more champagne on private jets for these people. No more new cars. No more luxury endeavors and vacations. It's done. We're coming after you wherever you are. And as Attorney General Blanche highlighted, we are earnest and serious in this endeavor. We will not be daunted.
11: I love it. All right, so there's Dr. Oz. We, of course, heard from Todd Blanche. You know, Todd Blanche is destined to get this job full time if the idiots in the Senate don't get in his way. Now, that's no guarantee. That's no guarantee. But the President of the United States yesterday indicated to Miranda Devine that he is prepared to make Todd Blanche the Attorney General full time. And in fact, last night in the White House Rose Garden, he straight up said it. They had an event last night and he announced to the crowd, "Yeah, Todd's my guy." Take a listen to this.
13: He's acting Attorney General. Tomorrow I'm instructing Dan and everybody else that's involved in that very complicated process, which is going to go, I think, very quickly, that we are going to make him permanent Attorney General.
11: That's wonderful. Yeah, round of applause. I love that. You know, when Todd Blanche first got the nod here, I wasn't immediately sold. I knew, of course, that he had done a heroic effort defending the President of the United States. He'd been serving as Deputy Attorney General, so I was curious if there'd be some big sea change that came along with Todd Blanche becoming the Attorney General of the United States. But sure enough, it really looks like he's made all the difference in the world. In fact, in the president's remarks to Miranda yesterday, I want you to hear this, because listen to how he talks about Todd Blanche and the difference that he represents compared to the early days of this Justice Department, which is kind of a way of saying how he compares to Pam Bondi.
14: Todd's doing a very good job at DOJ.
15: Will he be Attorney General, or have you decided?
14: I think he will, yeah.
15: You haven't got someone else in mind?
14: No.
15: Not Ron DeSantis?
14: I wanted to see how he's received. You know, we put him as acting.
11: I love Miranda Devine's like advocating for Ron DeSantis here.
14: And he's done a very good job, but I've known him a long
15: someone
14: time.
15: Someone mentioned Ron DeSantis might be in the mix to
14: well,
15: be
14: Ron's
15: Attorney General.
14: No, Ron's very good. Ron's very good. It's, you know, people have thought of different names. There are some good names. No, I had never thought, Ron never talked about it. You know, he's a governor doing a good job. But Ron's good. He's a friend of mine. Just named an airport after me. You know, they named the Palm Beach International Airport, the President Donald
15: yes.
14: J. Trump.
15: Well, you use it all the
14: International
15: time.
14: Airport.
11: Is that a justification? He uses it all the time. All right, they should name Reagan National after me.
15: Yeah.
14: So that's a great honor. You know. There are a lot of great people. The Republican Party, we have great people.
15: So are you happy with the pace of what the Department of Justice is doing? There's so much trying to find
14: well,
15: out.
14: Well, much more so now than at the beginning.
15: Yeah.
14: They are, yeah, there's a lot of things going on right now.
15: There's a lot of problems inside.
11: Look. Much more now, more so than at the beginning. The president's a gentleman. That's obviously why he's talking like that. You know, than at the beginning. He means Bondi. That's what he's talking about. The Blanche era is better than the Bondi era. So I do think he should be Attorney General. I love this. The nomination comes. The Senate better move. Move. Do something good for a change. More ahead on The Vince Show.
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18: ABC News, I'm Brian Clark. Former National Security Advisor John Bolton is going to plead guilty to one count of illegally retaining classified information. Sources tell ABC News Bolton will pay a fine of more than $2 million. ABC's Catherine Falder says the plea is for much less than the original charge.
19: He was charged last year by a grand jury in Maryland with 8 counts of unlawful transmission of national defense information, as well as 10 counts of unlawful retention of national defense information.
18: Acting Attorney General Todd Blanch told reporters he's honored and humbled by President Trump's plan to nominate him to the attorney general post. His path, though, is unclear. Some Republicans on the Senate Judiciary Committee have criticized Blanch's role in the administration's anti-weaponization fund. The president today expected to announce plans to boost coal, including building new plants in Alaska and West Virginia. And first-time jobless claims unexpectedly increased last week by 10,000. This is ABC News.
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21: If this board wants to take care of the elderly, like we have been accused of not wanting to do, this is an option. Give it to a professional that knows what to do and how to do it.
22: The county-run David I. Siegel Adult Daycare Center in Palm Coast is still open, but it is scheduled to close this fall because of cost and enrollment concerns. Commissioner Kim Carney, who helped bring the proposal back before the board, says an experienced Volusia County adult daycare operator may offer a path forward. The proposal would allow Anna Rosa Randolph to explore taking over the service through a public-private partnership while the county would continue to own the building. Commissioner Greg Hansen said he wants to see it continue.
23: I just think it's a travesty that we're saying we're going to close. This presents an option that sounds to me doable. I would like to see this go forward.
22: From the WNZF Newsroom, I'm Erica Fox.
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0: Hi, this is David Ayers. 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Mike Hahaj, Rayonier and Radiance Director of Commercial Sales and Development in the studio. 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

0: You have an opinion and a phone. Call 844-484-3872, 844-4-THE-USA, and let's hear what you have to say. 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
1: I want to get to the California election here in a moment, but one more thing on fraud before we do. The FBI director, Kash Patel, addressed the media today, and he revealed that the FBI is now launching a top 10 most wanted list just for fraudsters. Isn't that fun? We have a fraudster top 10 most wanted list coming. Here is Kash Patel talking about it today.
2: And thanks to Vice President J.D. Vance's vision, he had an idea. He said, hey, you guys have a top 10 most wanted list for all gangbangers, terrorists, narco traffickers, murderers, and rapists around the world. How about we have a top 10 list for most wanted fraudsters? So, Mr. Vice President, thanks to your vision, we're here to deliver, and you see it here today. It is live officially on the FBI website. I want all Americans to take a look at these most wanted individuals and look at the amounts, the tens of millions and billions of dollars in fraud that they have decimated our societies from. 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So call 1-800-CALL-FBI or go to FBI.gov and help us apprehend more fraudsters.
1: Isn't that great? So we have a fraudster top 10, which is a lot of fun. The FBI offering a reward. I'm looking here for $150,000 for information leading to the arrest of somebody called Rodney Dean Allen. They say he may be in the possession of a handgun and he may have suicidal tendencies. They say he committed a lot of fraud from 2016 to approximately 2017. He devised a scheme to defraud clients of his brokerage company, KA Investments LLC, to obtain their money by false pretenses and promises and misappropriate their money. Additionally, Allen allegedly misrepresented in monthly statements provided to clients that they were earning positive returns on investments when, in fact, clients were earning negative returns on investments. And it just goes on to describe the crimes here. You've got a lot of these guys, big list, 10 of them, actually. As you would expect, the top 10 most wanted fraudsters all across the United States of America. So that's a great thing. Thank you to Kash Patel, the FBI, for putting that together. Okay, how about this? How about an update on California? You ready for a California update? Well, let's give you one. Here we go.
0: The California primary election update. Day 3.
1: Yes, indeed. It's day 3 of the California election, whatever, month. What is this going to be? Election year? We've got a lot of time left before we get real results out of California. In fact, we may never get real results out of California. Jim, this morning, I was looking at the California returns, and my head almost spun entirely around. If my neck was capable of making that kind of movement, which it's not, I have a very stiff neck, it would have spun completely around because I'm looking at the vote totals on the New York Times election site. I was like, give me the tally. What's the latest here? And yesterday, in the California governor's race, 57% of the vote was in first thing in the morning. 57% of the vote. I looked again this morning. You ready for the update? 56% of the vote is now in.
3: That seems to be less than 57.
1: We lost a percentage point overnight. How did that happen? We went from 57% of the vote in yesterday morning to 56% in today. This is one of those things, I swear to you, I had to spend an extra 2 or 3 minutes staring at it going, I didn't confuse my notes here, did I? Did I get these backwards? Did they place these in the wrong order? Nope. Yesterday was 57%. Today is 56% of the vote. In fact, in the mayor's race yesterday morning, 63% of the vote was in. Today, 62% of the vote is in. Now, you might be, perhaps you're a math person. Maybe
3: this
1: you're
3: is
1: thinking,
3: day three, correct? Day three,
1: this is day three.
3: 3 days after.
1: Yes. Now for the math conscious among you, you may be thinking, well, Vince, maybe the denominator has grown. Maybe there's just so many people who showed up to vote and of course, that's the reason for it. Even if that was the case, even if we did have massive turnout in California, you telling me that over the course of 24 hours, they still couldn't count enough votes to rise in terms of the percentage? That's what you're telling me? It's crazy. And what has it done to the Republican leads here? So Steve Hilton, as of yesterday, was at 27.8% of the vote. As of this morning, he's at 27.6. So he's losing ground. He's lost 0.2 of a point in the returns. Who's making up ground? Well, let's see. Javier Becerra, Baccaria, is up by another 0.2 percentage points. Tom Steyer has risen by another 0.2 percentage points. So all the Democrats are on the rise. Chad Bianco sits exactly where he was. He was 11.3 yesterday. He's 11.3 right now. That's it. So Democrats, what a shock, are picking up all sorts of votes as election month continues. And Republicans are now are starting to lose some traction. That's true in the L.A. mayor's race as well. Karen Bass, as of yesterday, was at 34.8% of the vote. Now she's at 35. So she's on the rise. Spencer Pratt, well, he's dropped. He was at 30.4. Now he's at 29.9. And Nithya Raman, well, she seems to have picked up a bunch. She's picked up a whole half a percentage point from 22.3 to 22.8. She's gaining on Spencer. What are the chances here the Democrats count enough votes that Nithya Raman, the hair on fire left-wing radical, overtakes Spencer Pratt and suddenly the L.A. mayor's race becomes far less interesting and far more sad? That it's just another Democrat. Who's the crazier Democrat that can get elected in this race? So it's just crazy. I did see that there is some election analysis indicating that Hilton, Steve Hilton at least, does stay in a very good position here. There's a fellow called Zachary Donini. He's an analyst for Vote Hub. The chances of Tom Steyer rising enough to bump Steve Hilton out of the race and make this a Javier Becerra race, Javier Becerra and Tom Steyer race, they aren't fantastic. Steyer is not getting the votes he needs right now in the count to bump Steve Hilton out of this thing. So Steve Hilton holding on to a very, very good position here, which is good news. I think that's great. And it would be really nice if California does have that option on the ballot. A great Republican like Steve Hilton, somebody who's truly caring about the people of California. You heard him the other night. This guy's not a fire breather. He's not trying to hurt anybody at all. He just said the other night, he goes, if you voted for me, if you didn't vote for me, I'm here for you. I'm fighting for you. I just want to fight for the state of California, trying to make it a better place, want to make it a more hospitable place for people to raise a family, you know, want to get rid of all this crime, want to get rid of all the homelessness. I want to lower taxes. We got to make it sensible again. It's a beautiful state, and it should have a beautiful government to go with it. That's what Steve Hilton wants to do, and that's definitely not what these Democrats want to do. They want to double down on stupid and make California even worse. We just can't let them. So, man, if we can make this thing too big to rig, if Steve Hilton can pull this out, that would be great. You know, Hilton, for his part, he's been doing some commentary on it, and he said that he got a call from a whistleblower in a prior election. Listen to this. A call. He told Laura Ingraham he got a call from a whistleblower in a prior election that the way California's election system operates is so Looney Tunes. It's so crazy that even your lowest expectations for the way an election could be conducted may not be low enough when it regards California. Listen to this.
4: It's insane. This election system that they've created here is just another monument to their uselessness, another version of high-speed rail. And just to really underline the point that you made about the corruption, I remember last time round, last elections we had here, I had a whistleblower that contacted me from a post office describing that there they had different buckets they were supposed to put the ballots in after they come in, after election day, and they were explicitly told that it didn't just have to be a postmark that was on or before election day that qualified. If the date was handwritten, that would be okay as well.
1: What?
4: And you just think, what? It's just unbelievable.
1: What?
4: And of course, that's why so many people don't believe the results.
1: Handwritten?
4: But it just undermines confidence, so I completely agree with you. There is a case out of Mississippi that I think might help with this, before the Supreme Court. But the whole thing is insane. I mean, the fact that you're sending out mail ballots to every single person on a voting roll that is wildly inaccurate, even though it's being cleaned up because the Trump Justice Department, thankfully, is bringing lawsuits against California to clean up the voter rolls. There's still a long way to go there. The whole thing is a joke, just like pretty much everything else they try and do here.
1: Yeah, so, I mean, he's totally right. It is a joke. And the idea that someone could handwrite a freaking date onto an unmarked envelope. Why do you have unmarked handwritten postmarks anyway? What is, how does that happen? Well, as long as it has a handwritten date on it. What happens? Here's a question for you. What happens if somebody handwrites the date on the envelope, lies about it? Oh, I sent it in by election day. And then they do put a postmark on it at the same time. You think that gets thrown out in California? You think it gets sent late, but they hand wrote a date on it to pretend like it was sent on time. You think it gets thrown out?
5: No.
1: Thank you, Leslie. Leslie, she still has a job, doesn't she, at 60 Minutes? They're firing everybody.
3: So far.
1: They haven't fired Leslie Stahl yet, which is why we still have her available to voice all of our no's on the show. She's still gainfully employed. And, you know, the handwriting this stuff? Yeah, no, California's corrupt. Very, very corrupt. It's why we're rooting for this guy. You heard him say that the federal government is all over these election shenanigans. Thankfully, we have a great Californian who is now the U.S. Assistant Attorney General for Civil Rights. That's Harmeet Dhillon. Harmeet Dhillon, just an amazing person. Her job as the head of the Civil Rights Division of the Justice Department is handling election law in the United States. That's her job. And so we have the perfect person there to hover over California's system and all these other systems where so much fraud takes place. And we just heard from the president of the United States last night on Truth Social that his U.S. attorney in Los Angeles is also looking into what's happening in California right now. So we're now in day three. We don't have election results yet. We all wait with bated breath for the actual results in California. Careful as you hold it, because you may be holding it for a month. But here's President Trump last night on Truth Social, 1:05 a.m. Eastern time. He posts this, quote, "There's big cheating by the Democrats in California. Votes are all tied up. It may not be in for weeks. Under investigation by the U.S. Attorney's Office in Los Angeles. Why the vote counting delay? President DJT." Now, that U.S. attorney in L.A. is a great guy, and his track record has proven that. I don't know him personally, but I've been very impressed by his track record. That's Bill Asaley, the U.S. attorney in Los Angeles. That guy has crushed it. He has been such a bright spot in Los Angeles as the U.S. attorney there, driving the left absolutely crazy, prosecuting fraudsters left and right. So the president says he's all over the fraud operations in California. Good. Please prosecute these guys, Bill. Please crush them, because we need credible election systems. We really do. And in California, I heard my friend Dan Bongino was talking this morning about how all of the states are laboratories of democracy. Of course, we've known this for years. Our founders intended this. We have 50 states, all these laboratories of democracy, where each state is trying their own thing, and we just see who comes up with the best ideas. Now, if the states truly are laboratories of democracy, I have to say California is the Wuhan Institute of Virology. If it's a laboratory, it's the Wuhan lab. It's a disaster. They keep cooking up viruses, and sometimes they escape, Jim, and then they spread throughout the rest of the country. We're trying to stop that. We're trying very hard to stop that. And that is your update on today's election in California.
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0: You see, President Trump, in his interview with Miranda Devine yesterday, he once again, how many times can people possibly ask him about if he likes J.D. Vance or Marco Rubio for a presidential ticket? I'm not, by the way, this is not an attack on Miranda. I just mean every time he gets asked about this, every time he says, I think they're great and I think they're going to be unstoppable. Listen to President Trump talk about these guys and compare it to the way the media talks about them and whether Donald Trump likes either of them. Remember that, the New York Times piece attacking J.D. Vance?
1: It's the 2028. The Democrats, who knows who they're going to field. Yeah. They don't have a great candidates. But you have a cornucopia of talent.
2: We have a lot of talent.
1: And you've talked about J.D. and Marco Rubio, and I think you like sort of
2: They're both great. Well, yeah. I like them both, and I like them together. You know, it would be great. I don't know how you beat them if they're together. That would be a great team. JD and Marco would be a great team. I don't know. You know, they have to agree to it, right? We have a long time left. We have more than 2.5 years, substantially more than 2.5 years. So,
1: Marco's a lot older. Would you?
2: Well, not a lot older, but he's older, but
1: 14 years
2: they're old. Both young guys.
1: Yeah.
2: I mean,
0: you can tell Miranda prefers Marco Rubio. I love listening to clips like this. I'm like, well, Miranda's like pushing him, like, well, maybe go with Marco instead. He's like, yeah, they're fine. They're like kind of the same age, whatever.
2: Both very talented. They get along really well. I mean, I watch them all the time. You know, I study them as they're with each other. I find it very interesting. I sort of like politics. But I would think that J.D. and Marco as a team would be very hard to beat.
1: How is
2: we compare that to these low IQ people that we have on the other side. You know, Gavin Newsom is an example. He said he's a stupid person.
0: I think he's referring to the fact that Newsom said at one point that he can't read, that he has trouble reading. Although that, too, is a lie because... I remember that interview he did with those reporters, and he's like, I read your book in like 4 seconds. I couldn't put it down. I had to read it so fast. And it's like, well, which one is it? You can't read, or you read really quickly because you love reading? Is there any consistency to you, or is the consistency that you'll say anything for power? I think that's the consistency.
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11: 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We'll enjoy a good deal of sun today, 77 to 81 this afternoon, an east to northeast breeze at 5 to 15, just a few clouds, upper 60s tonight. Sunshine, partly sunny at times, 79 to 83 tomorrow, and lots of sunshine Saturday, highs near 80. I'm Precision Weather Meteorologist Russ Murley on WNZF.
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12: From ABC News, I'm Brian Clark. Sources tell ABC News that former National Security Advisor John Bolton is going to pay more than $2 million in fines as part of a plea agreement to one count of illegally retaining classified information. ABC's Catherine Falder says Bolton's guilty plea, expected later this month, comes for much less than his original charge.
13: He was charged last year by a grand jury in Maryland with 8 counts of unlawful transmission of national defense information, as well as 10 counts of unlawful retention of national defense information.
12: This is the first successful prosecution as part of President Trump's campaign of retribution. This one had support of career Justice Department employees, and some former DOJ employees today are opposing President Trump's plan to nominate the acting Attorney General, Todd Blanche, to the position on a full-time basis. More from ABC's Peter Haralambos.
14: We've already seen some pushback from career prosecutors who've since left the Department of Justice. In a statement today, they opposed the nomination. They said Blanche has basically never stopped being Donald Trump's personal lawyer, and that confirming him would be a, quote, rejection of the rule of law.
12: Blanche today said he's honored and humbled by the nomination. Some Republicans in the Senate have also expressed skepticism. The arrival of the New World screwworm in Texas could send beef prices higher, says ABC's Jim Ryan in Dallas.
15: This pest does not cause any sort of a food safety issue. It is not a disease, but simply an insect that feeds on living tissues. Animals treated early enough will recover and are safe to enter the food supply system.
12: That's Secretary of Agriculture Brooke Rollins. The insect was discovered on livestock in South Texas, and that farm has been quarantined. Today, President Trump expected to announce plans to boost the nation's coal industry, including building new plants in Alaska and West Virginia. 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
1: Authorities say they arrested a man at a TSA checkpoint in Sacramento who was carrying an explosive device in his carry-on that could have caused major damage. ABC's Chief Justice Correspondent Pierre Thomas has more on the suspect, Kimani Jones.
2: The FBI says Jones has a history of paranoia, allegedly complaining of being under surveillance. The Bureau says he allegedly called the FBI's tip line 13 times this year to report nonsensical threats, including on the day of his arrest.
1: Karen Reed is suing the Massachusetts State Police and the town of Canton, Massachusetts. Reed had faced two trials in connection with the death of her boyfriend, a Boston police officer who was found dead on a lawn after a night of drinking in a snowstorm. She was convicted of drunken driving. The lawsuit alleges misconduct and negligence. The World Cup begins 1 week from today, but the Department of Homeland Security is admitting to some struggles when it comes to countering drones, says ABC's Karen Hua.
3: Amid the heightened threat environment, Homeland Security Secretary Mark Wayne Mullen is revealing concerns about guarding against drones during the upcoming World Cup tournament, telling lawmakers his agency is struggling to keep up.
4: On the counter-drone measures, everybody's a little behind.
3: Mullen citing recent incidents at the Masters and at a Formula One race.
1: Tonight it's Game 2 of the Stanley Cup Final in Raleigh, where the Vegas Golden Knights won Game 1 over the Hurricanes, 5-4 in an overtime thriller. Puck drops at 8 Eastern on ABC. I'm Brian Clark, ABC News.
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7: 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Hitting the Road takes on a new meaning this weekend as Joe Mullins will be doing his radio shows at River City Wrestling Con.
8: Listen, if one of them want to challenge me, I'll go in the ring.
7: Some who remember Mullins from his days as a Flagler County Commissioner may welcome the opportunity, but as it stands now, there's no mano a mano plan for Mullins at World Golf Village Resort in St. Augustine.
8: It's going to be a day of wrestling. Some of the biggest classic names, Bill Goldberg, Rey Mysterio Jr., Q&A questions with past champions, as well as some matches. And then Sunday, it's going to have some of the most beautiful women that ever were in wrestling. It's going to have Lita, and it's going to have Trish Stratus live.
7: Mullins and the Mats did meet in a personal way on one of these occasions.
8: I got to be careful. Last time I went to one of these events, the great late Hulk Hogan, who I got to work with for many years, picked me up and body slammed me.
7: I'm Peter Killeen.
9: Rising from the heart of the swamp, a beacon of truth is casting its light. 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Here's Vince Colonnaise.
10: 844-484-3872, 844-4-THE-USA. That's the way to join us today, from coast to coast. From sea to shining sea. Get in here on the program. Always appreciate your contributions. The Biden family revenge tour continues right now. You know, there's nobody that the Democrats want to hear from less than Joe Biden, Jill Biden, and Hunter Biden. So, of course, the Biden family has chosen right now, going into the midterms, to make a very public return to the scene. And it's driving Democrats absolutely batty. And I love every last moment of it. It is just hilarious. Jim, have you seen Hunter Biden on Twitter at all? Have you seen him lately?
11: Yes, over and over again.
10: He's all over Twitter right now. I'm sorry, it's called X now, with respect to Elon Musk and his ownership of the company. But he's all over X right now. And it doesn't seem like there's a single person he can resist responding to. Every rando on all of X is talking to Hunter Biden, and Hunter Biden's talking to everybody. Oh, no, that wasn't my pot or whatever. What was it again? Oh, cocaine. It wasn't my cocaine in the White House. I promise it wasn't mine. And then people are sharing different things from the laptop, and he's identifying the date that the photos were taken. It's all so crazy. And the last thing Democrats want right now is for him to be in public, running his mouth, or typing out anything on social media. Democrats would like you to forget that Joe Biden was ever the pretend president of the United States. That they don't want you thinking about it. Last time you thought about it, you voted for Trump. They don't want you thinking about it. Going into the midterms, they don't want to remind you of the open border chaos. They don't want to remind you of the inflation that was completely out of control, the chaos, the death, the destruction. They don't want to remind you about any of that. That test played out already. Voters said, to hell with that. We're going with Trump. I like that so much better. So going into these midterms, the last thing they need are the Bidens to return. But yet, Jill is running around right now. Jill's doing public appearance after public appearance, telling the most transparent lies anyone's ever seen. I didn't know that Joe was cognitively declining. That debate, that was the only time I ever saw anything like that. I was shocked by it. She lies. And then she does interview after interview after interview where she lies about it. And then the media are trying to figure out, how do we talk about this? How do we talk about this? I mean, I want you to listen to some of these. We've played a lot of those clips where she talked about him being non-compos mentis and then pretending like it only happened once. But there's other things, like Jill coming out and saying, you know, we chose Kamala. You know that, right? What do you mean, we? Who's we? You were the first lady. What do you have to do with picking anybody? We chose Kamala, which is another way of saying I chose Kamala or something. I don't know what she's saying here, but she's definitely saying that Joe was not of sound mind.
11: Joe and Kamala, me, Doug, I thought we were a great team. We chose Kamala, or Joe chose Kamala to be VP, and so we were supportive of her. And look, when Joe got out, he handed over the reins to Kamala. He had full confidence in her. I went out on the road a lot for Kamala,
10: uh-huh.
11: And honestly, I truly believed she was going to win.
10: But she hates Kamala. She hates her. I love that the lies continue to this very day. She utterly loathes Kamala Harris. She took it personally. When Jill attacked Joe and called him a racist, she said, don't you dare. Don't you dare. That's the Biden family breadwinner right there. How are we going to get access to American taxpayer dollars if the voters think my husband's a racist because you said it on a debate stage? She hated Kamala for that. Remember the reporting on this? Politico had a big report on it. Behind the scenes, Jill Biden. I'm sorry, I'm going to have to censor this. I'm going to have to figure out a way to do this. Ready? Jill Biden said, go yourself, she said about Kamala Harris. And she never lived that down, ever. In fact, you heard her say recently in another interview that she had to walk out of the room when Joe told Kamala that he was being thrown out of the race by Obama. I'm leaving. And she said, are you going to endorse me? Are you going to endorse me right now? Are you going to endorse me right now, Joe? And Jill couldn't even be there. It was so deeply uncomfortable for her because she hates Kamala so much. She couldn't even be in the room for it. I can't even process it. It's great. Jill was also asked this week, what was this, The View, Jim? Yeah, it was the View. She was talking about how Hunter Biden has a child. She didn't mention that he's got another child, Navy Joan. Remember Navy Joan? Remember? The girl that the Bidens ignore, they won't hang her stocking at Christmas. They pretend like they don't even have a grandchild. Here's Jill once again acting as if she doesn't have a granddaughter by way of Hunter.
11: And that's my way. Hunter is, oh my gosh, Hunter is doing so great. And he's sober. He has a beautiful child. I mean, yes. Who's named Bo? He named his son after Bo, and Bo named his son after Hunter. So, shows the bond.
12: Yeah.
13: Well, you know, the book is spectacular.
11: Thank you.
13: And so our thanks to Jill Biden, the new book.
10: It's so crazy. She won't even mention her granddaughter. What kind of grandmother is this? Doesn't that strike you as weird? I mean, it's cruel is what it is, but isn't that strange? Have you ever met a grandparent in your life who doesn't brag about their grandchildren? Isn't that kind of the thing? Like, you want everybody to know. You overshare that detail. I've got 15 grandchildren. You know, you wouldn't leave one out. I've got 14, and then you intentionally leave one out. What is that? Isn't that weird to you? People love having grandkids and then bragging about how many they have. God bless them for it. It's great. Grandchildren are amazing. All the benefit of seeing the cute kids with way fewer hassles, the kind of hassles that come with parenting. Those grandparents have already done that. Now they just get the sweet moments. They get to spoil the grandkids. Weird. Totally weird. Yes, they're back out in public demonstrating how out of control they are again. And this has led to some pretty hysterical fighting among all these Biden people. So the other day, Jill was doing another event with Whoopi Goldberg. But of course, they go to their favorite propagandist to try and, you know, burnish the image here. And so Whoopi Goldberg is sitting on a stage doing an interview with Jill at the 92nd Y in New York City. And at the end of this thing, Joe comes teeter-tottering up to the stage and grabs the microphone. And Jill, you could tell that Jill was trying to talk him down. Like, would you please not do this? Like, this is not your event. I don't even know why you're doing this. But Joe grabbed the microphone, and he announced, Jim, this is hysterical. He announced that his book is coming out in September. Now Jill straight up says, do I have to remind him this is my event? She says, kind of half-jokingly, get him the hell off the microphone. He goes, my book, which comes out in September, read it, he says. And Jim, I heard this, and I started laughing out loud. I love this. Joe's book is coming out 2 months before the midterms? Can it get any better than this? Democrats want to memory hold this guy so badly. They want him to go away entirely. They don't want to talk about him. And here he is saying, my book's coming out. I'm going on book tour in September. So Jill's on book tour right now. Joe's going on book tour in September. Hunter Biden's all over social media. It's hard to get better than this. I'm having a great time with all of this. If the Bidens are going to contribute positively to the country, it's going to be in the demise of the Democrat Party. That's the way they'll contribute these days. And what do they have to lose? Think about it. They got thrown out unceremoniously of their own party. The Biden family wanted to stay in office. Obama trebucheted them out of office. He got what's his face? George Clooney to write the hit in the New York Times. I was with him. I was on that stage. It's time to take him out. That Joe, he's not the same as he used to be. He's lost some speed on that fastball. And so they got rid of him. So now the Bidens, they don't have access to the money operation anymore. They don't have access to the taxpayer dollar that was enriching the family, the inside arrangements. All of that, that's collapsing around them. So what's left? Revenge. Revenge. It's underway. In fact, a former Biden spokesman by the name of Andrew Bates. Do you remember his name? Remember him? Andrew Bates was one of the more comically dishonest people in a Biden White House full of dishonest people. Andrew Bates, I think he's kind of a young whippersnapper type, but he was just so thoroughly dishonest. Every time questions would be raised about Biden's cognitive ability, it was Andrew Bates who would rush to the microphone or rush to social media to tell you that Joe Biden was like an Olympic athlete. Biden, just an incredible guy, just never sleeps, works relentlessly, smartest man in the room. Andrew Bates was the one who was cooking up all of these lies. And everybody thought, whether or not the media wanted to admit it, that he was ridiculous. Like, you're being ridiculous. In fact, you're embarrassing yourself by saying these things. We can see how degraded Joe Biden is. But Andrew Bates would stick up for him, right? He would constantly come out and say Biden is the smartest, fittest president to ever serve. And recently, somebody asked Andrew Bates whether or not this was a good idea, that the Bidens were back out in public doing all of this. And apparently, Bates said, you know, I just don't know why we have to resurface all of this right now. He said, quote, I don't understand why that painful conversation for the party needs to be publicly reopened right now. Okay. Well, that's an honest assessment, basically. He's like, I don't know why we need to revisit this right now. Not exactly helping the Democrats. Jill Biden responded to this. Did you see this? She's angry at the single most loyal spokesman the Bidens have ever had, this guy Andrew. She said, quote, I want to say to Andrew, call me up and say it to my face. Say it to my face. So now she's attacking Andrew Bates, and it keeps getting better. A former Biden spokeswoman, they call her a spokesperson, because on the left, everybody is androgynous. Nobody has a gender. She's a spokesperson. because she's insecure about being a woman. Why are you so insecure? Women are great. You're a spokeswoman. Embrace it. Her name is, what the heck is this lady's name? Roderica Applewaite is her name. She calls herself a spokesperson. She went on the record and said the following about the Bidens. Why are we rehashing years-old scores and clinging to relevancy to sell books about palace intrigue within a wing that doesn't even exist anymore, meaning the Biden wing? Focusing on this instead of the bleak reality Americans have been experiencing in the same time frame is exactly why we lost in 24. So this is opening up all this infighting that's going on in the left right now. Fury over the fact that the Bidens are back out in public. So here's my wish, my fervent wish, as we move forward through these midterms. I hope that the Bidens have about as public of a book tour as anybody's ever had. I just need them to be everywhere. I need them to be front and center in front of the American people so that every last voter can be reminded of why Democrats should continue to stay far, far away from power. More ahead on The Vince Show.
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0: Sunshine, partly sunny at times, 77 to 81 this afternoon. East to northeast winds at 5 to 15. We'll see a few clouds, upper 60s tonight. Sunshine, partly sunny at times, 79 to 83 tomorrow. Partly cloudy, upper 60s to near 70 tomorrow night. And lots of sunshine Saturday, 78 to 82. Right now, it looks like quiet weather into Sunday as well. I'm Precision Weather Meteorologist Ross Merle on WNZF.
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0: You remember the name Rahm Emanuel? Remember that guy? Old Obama chief of staff, the guy who said that I never let a crisis go to waste. Whenever you dwell on, why is it the Democrats are always trying to derive power from the misery of Americans? Well, that's a Rahm Emanuel strategy. Never let a crisis go to waste. Exploit it to advance the power of the government and, more importantly, the Democrat Party. Rahm is so obviously running for president in 2028. So obvious. Now, he told a crowd a couple days ago in Boston at the WBUR festival that he is thinking about it. He said, if I was thinking of doing it, which I am, I'm not announcing it here. Okay, you just announced you are thinking about doing it. So there's Rahm Emanuel saying that. Also, he's been, Axios reported earlier this year, he's been working up all these policy positions. He wants to ban federal employees from betting in prediction markets. And he wants work training for retired service members. And he wants mandatory retirement for politicians at age 75. In other words, he's coming up with policy ideas for the foundation of a presidential run. And he just sat down with Katie Couric. Remember her? She's still out there somewhere. And he gave this assessment of the Democrat Party this week.
1: Why do you think people feel so negatively about the Democratic Party?
2: Because we earned their disrespect the hard way. Look, when your back's against the wall, you can't make a mortgage payment. You can't go to the doctor's visit because you can't afford it. Or you're stealing money out of your 401k that you know is for your retirement, but you're doing it to pay your bills today. You expect the Democratic Party to show up. Two things. We told you, oh, things are great. You just don't know it yet. And B, we're running around, closed schools for 2 years when you didn't have to, and then when we open them, we blow open the bathroom door in the locker room, and we didn't actually worry about the classroom.
0: Listen to what he's saying. Listen to
2: this
0: move.
2: We earned their anger. Because when they're holding on to that windowsill with everything they got, they're digging their nails into the concrete on the windowsill or the wood, they want us to help them. And we either told them they were wrong, or B, we got ourselves wrapped around what I call a cultural cul-de-sac and kept going around in a circle talking to ourselves. This isn't that hard. Now, I want to be... In 2016, I was mayor. I signed a bill a decade ago on bathroom access. Never took my eye off of the graduation rate.
0: He was pushing the tranny stuff, he said.
2: I get it. It's acceptance. But we went as a party from acceptance to advocacy. That's not our role.
1: You mean on trans rights?
2: On trans issues. So my thing is, when you say, well, how did we get here? We worked really hard at it. We did things that were really ridiculous. We let a border get out of control. When it came to public safety, we talked about defunding the police.
0: Listen to
2: when
0: this.
2: It came to an ethnic group, we called them Latinx, and nobody else in that group ever identified
0: themselves. He thinks he can establish a moderate lane.
2: Rather than worry about classroom excellence, we were worried about bathroom and locker room access. So they were angry. And look at all the polling that's out there. Look at all the focus groups out there. Democrats tell you, stop talking about these cultural issues, conveying that these are priority issues.
0: There is no moderate lane. Your base is way too radical. More ahead.
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10: ABC News, I'm Brian Clark. Acting Attorney General Todd Blanche said he is honored and humbled that President Trump is going to nominate him to the position permanently.
11: I was confirmed a year ago to be the Deputy Attorney General. I still am the Deputy Attorney General. I will work with the senators. I have a good relationship with the Senate on both sides.
10: But his path forward is uncertain. Several Republicans have expressed concerns about Blanche's prior role as President Trump's personal lawyer. John Bolton, the president's former national security advisor in his first term, who later turned into a vocal critic, is set to plead guilty to one count of illegally retaining classified information. A law enforcement source tells ABC Bolton will pay more than $2 million in fines. The screwworm discovery on a South Texas ranch could see beef prices go higher. The ranch has been quarantined. Secretary of Agriculture Brooke Rollins says it's not a food safety issue. And the Supreme Court upheld more than $100 million in FCC penalties against Verizon and AT&T.
12: This local news is a service of Flagler County's Toyota dealer, Beaver Toyota in St. Augustine, conveniently located right off I-95 at exit 311.
13: At Tuesday night's Palm Coast City Council meeting, an interlocal agreement was reached between Flagler Beach and Palm Coast. Acting Fire Chief Jennifer Fiveash.
14: That we've outlined the parameters of which their mutual aid, if you will, their assistance, their deployment is what they're calling it, they will be assisting. So it really just lays out that legal guideline to keep everybody transparent and consistent with what is going to be occurring over the next 4 weeks.
13: She'll be leaving the department July 1st, and she wants to get it fully staffed by then. Candidates underwent testing last week, and they're doing more interviewing this week.
14: We don't have enough qualified to offer at all ranks, so those positions are going to remain open, but I also have an internal promotional process that I have to do.
13: From the WNZF Newsroom, I'm Liz Ryan.
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0: Just keep an eye on Rahm Emanuel. That's all I'm telling you. That guy, he wants to run for president in 2028. We'll see if there's a lane for him. And I mentioned, of course, that the base is way too radical for what he was spinning just a moment ago. Now, I'm not pretending for a moment Rahm Emanuel is a genuine moderate of any kind. Don't get me wrong here. Everything on the left is about, quote, messaging. Everything they do is like, we got to message that better. Remember that? Every time Joe Biden failed us spectacularly, and then people were like, hey, you're failing us spectacularly. Well, we got to really work on our messaging. It's not your messaging. It's the open border, you I can't curse. You jerk. It's the open border. That's the problem. It's the out-of-control inflation. It's you printing money we don't have. It's you leaving our grandchildren in debt. That's the problem. It's not your messaging. But, of course, you hear Rahm Emanuel. You see this, the stunt that he was trying to pull on the trans stuff just there? He's like, well, it's one thing to accept. It's another to advocate. As he was trying to draw some new line. He wanted to shift the debate a little bit. He thought this was really clever. What do you mean accept? Accept. No, nobody accepts men inside of women's bathrooms, you psycho. Nobody should accept men in women's prisons, men in women's sports, you psycho. Advocate for allowing this kind of abuse? That's enough. That's awful. That's awful. So no, you don't get to create a new category here to absolve yourself for your role, Rahm Emanuel, in advancing that madness, which of course you were involved in. How did Chicago fare under Rahm Emanuel? Did it get better? Did Chicago dramatically improve when Rahm Emanuel was the chief executive of the city? Go ahead, Jim.
20: No.
0: No. Thank you, Leslie. Leslie's still employed. That's why we can still use that audio. For now. But here's one more element I want you to think about when it comes to the Democrat Party and the way that they choose presidential nominees. I know we've got some time. I know we're heading into the midterms. But just to keep this in your mind. What the voters in their party want doesn't meaningfully dictate what the party elders actually do. Unlike on the Republican side, voters have a massive say because there are real primaries, and that's how Donald Trump kept getting elected. That was against the interest of the establishment. They didn't want Donald Trump to be the nominee. That was a voter-powered movement that put him into office in the first place, and then once again. Establishment Republicans, again, remember how this went down. When President Trump left office the first time, they wrote his obituary. Establishment Republicans were done with him. They wanted him to disappear for good. People like Bill Cassidy and Thumbelina and John Cornyn were perfectly content with President Trump not in any way being a part of their lives anymore. Oh, finally he's gone. Finally. Oh, and he's not coming back. Oh, he came back. The voters sent him back. On the Republican side, voters have a say. The Democrat side? No, not exactly. Now, the leaders in that party are very intimidated by their base, no question, because they have encouraged the kind of lunacy that we've seen play out on all these like awful assassination attempts on President Trump and everybody around him. There's an assassination culture on the left, unfortunately. Half of their party's base is comfortable with political assassinations as a means to fulfill their power goals. That's just true. Rutgers University survey, April of last year. 40% of them think that President Trump's been faking all of the assassination attempts on President Trump. There's a madness that's overtaken that party completely. And yes, the party leadership is very intimidated by them. But man, it doesn't stop them from rigging elections, does it? In their own party, it doesn't stop them. 2016, they rigged the election for Hillary Clinton. Debbie Wasserman Schultz got fired as the chairwoman of the DNC on the first day of the Democrat convention. You guys remember this? Remember? She was supposed to open the convention. She didn't. Why? She got fired that day. Why is that? Why did Debbie Wasserman Schultz get fired? Because they were caught in the emails and in everything else. They were caught rigging the primary to prevent Bernie Sanders having any sort of ascendance. They needed her to rig the primary for Hillary. So they did. They did. They did it again in 2020. It didn't matter what the voters wanted. They threw the whole field out. Obama did in order to get Biden the nomination, in order to once again stop Bernie Sanders' rise in the party. That's what their crazy voters wanted. They wanted Bernie. They worked to stop what their voters wanted. And they imposed the guy who can't think on the whole country and first on the Democrat Party. In 2024, Joe Biden wanted to be president again. The party decided, no, you're not going to be president again. Despite the fact that Democrat primary voters chose Biden, to the extent that they voted for anybody, they voted for Biden. They said, okay, let's see, he's our guy. Not a single Democrat primary vote for Kamala. She was imposed on the party. It's a rigged system. So could they have somebody who comes in and tries to sweet talk the country into some sort of false sense of complacency about the status of the Democrat Party? Yeah, they could. That's why when I look at a guy like Rahm, I say don't count him out. Because among Democrat primary voters, you know how Rahm Emanuel's polling right now? 1%. Nobody wants that guy. You know who they want? This is insane. They're gluttons for punishment. They love abuse. This is like so masochistic. They want Kamala, which in a sense, I kind of hope the Democrat primary voters get their way for once. They never do, but I hope they get their way there for once, because wouldn't that be great if we had a MAGA candidate against Kamala Harris again? Hell, if we had J.D. Vance against Kamala Harris, wouldn't that be wonderful? It'd be wonderful. Kamala Harris is so stupid and so unlikable and so perfect. She has a terrible track record. Compare her record as vice president to J.D. Vance's. Man, what a matchup that would be. Be so good for the country. But I don't know. I don't think Democrat primary voters are going to get their way again. My suspicion is they're going to have a nominee imposed on them. The party elders, led by Barack Hussein Obama, are going to pick somebody and force that person down the throats of the Democrats. And those Democrat voters are going to give the old, thank you, sir, may I have another. They love this kind of abuse, apparently. Because, you know, if I was a Democrat primary voter, God forbid, but if I was, the last person I'd want to sign up for again was Kamala freaking Harris. She was forced on our party, and she sucked so much? No, hell no. But they want her. That's what they want. So we'll see if they get what they want, but just keep your eyes open here. Rahm Emanuel is about as establishment as it gets. He's one of Obama's boys, clearly. And if Obama decides to do his finger snapping again and choose who the nominee is, could be Rahm. Could be Rahm. So eyes open on that one.
20: Thank you, sir. May I have another?
0: Yes. They love it. They just love that kind of abuse. It's really great. Let's see what else we have going on. You know, I have a fun story for you. I say fun. It's not that fun. Obviously, we want to resolve the Iran conflict and denuclearize the country. But I've got to tell you, I'm watching the president work here, and I think that there's some very interesting things going on behind the scenes with this Iran deal. President's navigating towards it. He had a big Oval Office event yesterday, including giving an update on the status of the reflecting pool in between the Lincoln Memorial and the Washington Monument. You know, as we speak, as you're listening to my voice right now, the reflecting pool is being filled with water, which is supposed to be filled with. We're filling it with water. It looks really good. Jim is keeping an eye in the sky. He's kind of our chopper coverage today. He's watching all of the webcams to observe the status of the reflecting pool, and hour by hour, it's filling up, and it looks really good. Contrary to the left-wing fan fiction, they're really trying. They're really hoping. How badly do Democrats want the reflecting pool to look like crap? Really badly, really badly. They're rooting for ugliness because they want it to reflect poorly on President Trump. I think once the reflecting pool is completely filled, those Democrats should go all stare into it and reflect on themselves and realize how ugly they are for rooting against the United States of America. It hurts you. That kind of ugliness internally, by the way, starts to reflect externally. Have you ever noticed that? Somebody who's very vicious all the time, somebody who allows evil to overtake them, eventually you can see it physically on them. It has a physical effect on them. Slow down. It's not good for your soul. Stop it. Stop it. You'll be a happier person. You'll even look better. I guarantee it. I'm doing this for you. This is free advice for the left. You want to be healthier? Stop being so angry all the time. Just celebrate some beauty once in a while. So the reflecting pool's filling up. President Trump was bragging about that, rightfully so, yesterday. But he also took some questions, and some of the conversation was about Iran. And I was very encouraged because the president said yesterday that Iran negotiations are actually going remarkably well, despite the fact that we keep getting headlines about exchanges of gunfire and the Iranians are throwing missiles in every direction. The president said, actually, things are going well. Listen to the president.
21: Given Iran's attacks on Kuwait, this latest attack on Kuwait, is the ceasefire with Iran still on?
22: Well, you know, there's a reason for everything. And we hit them pretty hard the night before and actually last night. And what it was explained to me, I said, all right, so we'll do that. But we've been hitting them pretty hard. Some people would say they were slightly provoked because we took a strong action for a different reason. So They were reciprocating it.
1: Mr. President, can you explain why...
22: The negotiation itself has gone very well, actually. Very well.
1: Mr. President...
22: It could happen. I mean, if it happens, and it might not happen, you know, who knows. But if it happens, it could happen, like, over the weekend.
0: Okay, that seems like a big deal. That seems like a very big deal. Now, of course, the president's been very optimistic about achieving a deal now for some time. And keeps giving near-term timelines for when he thinks a deal might happen. Doesn't mean that we will have a deal. Anything could fall apart. But that was a great note of optimism from the president yesterday on the status of these negotiations. He was also asked about the nuclear dust that Iran has. This is, of course, deep underground, buried by our incredible attack on an entire mountain, buried under Operation Midnight Hammer. And here's President Trump talking about what it's going to take to get this dust.
2: You said last week that the U.S. would go in and dig out the buried nuclear material in
22: with them. Right.
2: Did Iran actually agree to that?
22: Well, it depends on what day you're talking about. They did agree, and then sometimes they agreed. Well, that's what I'm saying. It's one of the things we talk about. It's very overrated. I'm the one that overrated it. I thought to me it was important. To other people, it's not important because those beautiful B-2 right here, the B-2 bombers, they obliterated. You know, when CNN said maybe it was an obliteration, they knew, I mean, before the pilots even came back home, before anybody saw the site. But then the Atomic Energy Commission went, they said it was obliterated. That stuff is buried underneath a mountain that virtually collapsed. It's very, very hard to get it. But nevertheless, I want to get it. We're the only ones, us and probably China, are the only two countries that have the equipment where you can do
0: it. Look, what he's saying is, I want to get this stuff. We've got the capability to do it. This is a part of the negotiation. That's obviously clear. My thing throughout all of this is we want to get all of the enriched uranium out of Iran. That's my non-negotiable, and we can make that happen, but... Don't you worry your little heads. I mean, the reality is Iran can't even get to the stuff anyway right now. It's buried so deep under a mountain, they don't even have the capability to grab this stuff. But we do, and I want it. That's the president's position on this. We've got more coming up. What is a ceasefire? When is a ceasefire not a ceasefire? When you're exchanging gunfire, is it still a ceasefire? The president's got a very interesting definition for us. It's coming up on The Vince Show.
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0: right, I'm going to get back to the Iran stuff in a moment. I've got some. I've got a lot more updates on Iran, but I have to take a brief diversion from that because I just got an email. I get these all the time, but this one caught my attention. I like it. I like it because the woman who emailed me is clearly on a journey. She doesn't realize it yet, but we're going to walk her through this. Her name's Adele. She just messaged me with the subject line, "You." You. Now, Adele's upset. She's upset because she's wrestling with the fact that her worldview is changing, that the life that she's been living up until this moment has been a lie, but it doesn't have to be. We're going to help her. Here's what she said. Here's the message. You ready for it, Jim? I'm going to read it in its entirety. She says, "You are a sinner." Ooh, that's a hell of a way to start. Well, first of all, it's true, so thank you for acknowledging what I too acknowledge.
1: So.
0: Yeah, that's biblical, so that's good. So she's got that right. "Broadcasting that Democrats like assassinations and hope for them. Further, here you are talking about President Biden again, because you know your guy," that would be Trump, who she's referring to, "is rotten to the core and a complete disgrace in this country and worldwide. Your daily diatribes are awful." So she's listening daily. See, I told you that she's on a journey. She's clearly on a journey here. "We know why you can't talk about current events," which, of course, that's all I talk about, "because there are none that don't make DJT look like a dangerous, aging, babbling idiot." All right, now that's the whole message. Now, let me just say right up front, Adele, I really do hope you call in. You should. I would love to have this conversation with you on the air. It should not be limited to a text exchange here. We should chat. But on this, just so you know, Adele, because I'm walking you through this, I don't tell you anything that is unsupported by the facts. The reality here is the Democrats, by a majority, last year told Rutgers University researchers that they could justify the assassination of the president of the United States, that they think that assassination is a legitimate way to redress the kind of anger that you have within your heart right now towards Donald Trump. They think that's legit. Do you share that, Adele? You shouldn't. In fact, I can tell that Adele does have somewhere in her heart a sense of what is right and wrong. She's trying to sort through it right now. She just emailed me about it. And I'm sincerely giving you this advice, Adele. Open your heart. Open your eyes to what's going on. You're surrounded by people who are depraved right now. It doesn't have to be this way. You can break free. You really can. It's really awful. I am distressed about the assassination culture on the left. In fact, Charlie Kirk, before he was assassinated by one of these people last year, he too noticed this phenomenon. He was posting about the Rutgers University survey last year when it came out. It's very distressing. There have been now endless assassination attempts on the president of the United States by the same group of people. We've seen multiple assassination attempts against conservative-appointed Supreme Court justices. We just saw a swatting incident, an attempt against Amy Coney Barrett about a week or so ago. We watched as Congressman Steve Scalise was grievously wounded on a baseball field as a deranged left-wing lunatic opened fire on an entire baseball field full of Republicans, knowing that they were Republicans, targeting them with a list inside of his pocket that had their names on it. No, there's something very dark going on the left right now. And Adele, I am so grateful. I know that your intention was to try and rattle me into becoming a lefty or something today. But there's something going on internally for you right now. You even indicated you're listening daily. That's good. Stay with me. I'm going to help you along. And by the end of this, you and I are going to be standing shoulder to shoulder. I feel confident in this. We'll do it together, Adele. Thanks for emailing in. More ahead, I do want to tell you some Iran updates. We got a lot to talk about. More ahead on The Vince Show.

0: get the critically eroded beach designation in Tiger County. That would be a great benefit.
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7: 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We'll enjoy a good deal of sun today, 77 to 81 this afternoon, an east to northeast breeze at 5 to 15, just a few clouds, upper 60s tonight. Sunshine, partly sunny at times, 79 to 83 tomorrow, and lots of sunshine Saturday, highs near 80. I'm Precision Weather Meteorologist Russ Murley on WNZF.
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8: From ABC News, I'm Brian Clark. A pest that can kill livestock has been spotted on a cattle ranch in South Texas. That ranch has been quarantined, and Secretary of Agriculture Brooke Rollins says the government's ready.
9: I was on the phone with about 50 of our cattle ranchers in Texas late last night. And I said, the single, we're getting the treatments down to you. We've got the veterinarians. We're surging inspectors, et cetera.
8: She says the government's seeking $1 billion for a facility to slow down Mexico's screwworm problem before the screwworm enters the U.S. Another member of the president's cabinet for now is the acting attorney general, Todd Blanche. But the president says he's going to nominate Blanche to that position on a permanent basis. Speaking in Ohio, Blanche said,
10: obviously, I'm honored and humbled that the president indicated he was going to nominate me today. I was with him last night at the dinner when he said that.
8: But his path forward is unclear, as some Republicans in the Senate say they have concerns about Blanche's prior role as President Trump's personal lawyer. The president's former national security advisor, John Bolton, turned into a vocal critic, and sources tell ABC that Bolton is now agreeing to plead guilty to a charge of mishandling classified documents. This followed an FBI raid on his home last August. ABC Chief Justice correspondent Pierre Thomas has more.
11: They're also making clear, these sources, that it does not involve him transmitting the information to anyone, and again, that he will pay a fine of roughly $2.25 million.
8: American Airlines says it's temporarily suspending some of its routes this summer because of steep jet fuel costs blamed on the war in Iran. The airline says it's adjusted the service for select routes in August and September. Nothing's being cut. And the NBA says it banned two fans for life after one ran onto the court during game one of the NBA Finals last night in San Antonio to take a selfie. You're listening to ABC News.
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8: The number of unemployed Americans who applied for jobless benefits surged last week, and ABC's Jim Ryan says that was not an expected jump.
14: Economists expected initial jobless filings to remain steady at around 215,000 in the week ending May 30th. Instead, the figure surged to 225,000 applications. The four-week moving average is less prone to wild fluctuations, but even it rose last week by 6,500 from the week before.

0: It wasn't the height or the speed that bugged out a family in Ohio on a ride at a popular amusement park this week.
1: If you know Northeast Ohio along Lake Erie, you are well aware of the mayflies. The little critters known as midges inundate the region in the spring with swarms that peak when it gets 60 degrees or warmer. But Tyler Fellinger and his daughter Catherine didn't think it would be a problem when they boarded the Top Thrill 2 roller coaster at Cedar Point Amusement Park. They were wrong. Both slammed straight into a swarm of midges.
2: I looked over here and she had it all over her, but she was cracking up at me because it was just, my face was just, it looked like a fly swatter.
1: They say they'd ride the coaster again, but they wouldn't sit in the first car. Sherry Preston, ABC News.
0: City officials in Honolulu say the city's bike share system has depleted, and there are now less than half of the bikes that were first there in less than a decade since it was enacted. There are only 478 bikes left. Officials are blaming vandalism and normal wear and tear. I'm Brian Clark, ABC News.
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6: If this board wants to take care of the elderly, like we have been accused of not wanting to do, this is an option. Give it to a professional that knows what to do and how to do it.
7: The county-run David I. Siegel Adult Daycare Center in Palm Coast is still open, but it is scheduled to close this fall because of cost and enrollment concerns. Commissioner Kim Carney, who helped bring the proposal back before the board, says an experienced Volusia County adult daycare operator may offer a path forward. The proposal would allow Anna Rosa Randolph to explore taking over the service through a public-private partnership while the county would continue to own the building. Commissioner Greg Hansen said he wants to see it continue.
8: I just think it's a travesty that we're saying we're going to close. This presents an option that sounds to me doable. I would like to see this go forward.
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0: Rising from the heart of the swamp, a beacon of truth is casting its light. From sea to shining sea, The Vince Show. Here's Vince Colonnaise.
1: All right, 844-484-3872, 844-4 the USA. That's the way. Adele and you can join the program today. Always appreciate all of your contributions to the show. We'll get you in here. I've got updates on Iran for you. The President of the United States was asked yesterday about when is a ceasefire really a ceasefire? Because Iran seems to keep popping off all the time, throwing missiles in every direction. How can it still be a ceasefire? Now, remember, this audience understands it, I would say, better than almost anywhere, because you realize the differences that are existing within Iran. The IRGC is attempting to stop the president from making a deal with any of the powers that be in Iran. And it is difficult for the existing Iranian regime to control its extremists, which, of course, has to factor into the president's thinking here as he tries to set up a deal. But the IRGC keeps throwing all these missiles all over the place. And the president's response to this has been, okay, every time a missile goes up, we'll shoot it out of the air, and then we'll destroy you. So that's what he's doing. He's just responding in kind, destroying the launch sites, destroying all of this military equipment, but maintaining, at least nominally, the ceasefire. The ceasefire. So yesterday, the president was asked about this. What is a ceasefire, even? And he goes, well, in that region of the world, it's a little bit different.
2: So how do you define ceasefire?
3: Pretty much the way it is, it's a different part of the world. You know, I'd say in that part of the world, ceasefire is when you're shooting in a more moderate manner.
1: A little bit of moderate gunfire is a ceasefire in that part of the world. The guy, I think you'd call him a realist. He's just a realist, President Trump. He doesn't dress things up. It's a ceasefire. We're trying to get to a deal. It's a ceasefire for now. If I've got to blow everything up, I'll blow everything up. But right now, yeah, the ceasefire continues. That's pretty funny. Also, this week, in terms of how we navigate towards a peace deal with Iran, remember the week started with a big splashy news story. Axios had it, Wall Street Journal and others, that the president had some very tough words for the Israeli Prime Minister Benjamin Netanyahu. And this revolved around the fact that Israel, in its efforts to defend itself from the lunatics and Hezbollah, had done some pretty big strikes inside of Lebanon. And reportedly, the Israelis were en route to Beirut to strike Hezbollah there. And the president told Benjamin Netanyahu, dude, cool your jets. You're upending my chances of a deal here. Settle down, son. And he said, as a result, Netanyahu did turn the attack around, didn't conduct it on Beirut. And then the two men did both post to social media that they had a phone call and they were working out the details of these various things. But the specifics of that phone call were left to the way the media was telling us about it. That Axios was saying that President Trump really had some tough language for Netanyahu here. Well, now we're starting to hear from both men about this, what exactly went down. And here's what President Trump told the New York Post's Miranda Devine this week about the phone call with Benjamin Netanyahu. Listen to this.
4: Axios reported that you had a phone call with Bibi Netanyahu, the Prime Minister of Israel, in which you were angry with him. You said, are you effing crazy? What are you effing doing? I helped you stay out of jail. Is that true?
1: This is how men talk, by the way. Sometimes it's just how dudes talk.
4: Did you speak to him in those terms?
3: I did. I wouldn't say angry. I was a little bit perturbed at his constantly fighting with Lebanon, you know. At some point I said, Bibi, we got to stop this. We got to stop it. But I have a very good relationship. We've done well together. He always says, we could never have done it, but everybody knows that we could have never done it without the United States. But I've worked very well together. I like Bibi a lot, and I've worked very well with him. We had a, you know, where he, I'm a wartime president, he's a wartime prime minister. Very important part of the world. And I think we've done, you know, very well. We've got along very well together.
1: Yeah, so he's not saying it's fake news. He's just saying, you know, sometimes we knock skulls a little bit, but we're working very well together. For Netanyahu's part, he also, too, was interviewed by the media this week, and he had a similar assessment of the call.
5: President confirmed that he said, you're effing crazy. How did you react to that? What really happened in that call?
6: Well, I'm not going to get into details of our conversations. We've had thousands, well, a lot of them. And if you think this is a crisis, you should be in some other conversations. But we've always found a way We have so many agreements. We agree on the main things. We want to get Iran, the nuclear program in Iran, finished. We want to make sure that Iran doesn't pose a threat to Israel, to the Middle East, to America, that it doesn't develop nuclear weapons and the means to deliver them, not only to Israel and to every capital in Europe, but to every city in the United States. That's our common goal. That's what we set out to do. And to expand the circle of peace, as the president and I did in the Abraham Accords together. So we have common goals. Sometimes we have, as in the best of families, you have these tactical disagreements. We always find a way to work them out. And we do so as great friends. We can disagree in the morning, and by the afternoon we have we're common action.
5: So I was going to say, has your relationship at all shifted with him?
6: No. This has been a great relationship, because he's been the greatest friend that Israel has ever had in the White House. He respects me. I respect him. We always find a way to work out our differences.
5: Did he say that you'd be in jail if not for me?
6: Look, I'm not going to get into the details, but he's been very vocal about the absurdity of this fake trial that I'm going through.
1: All right, so Netanyahu's saying, look, you know, sometimes you get tactical disagreements, but you work it out. We're great allies, which is absolutely true. But it goes back to the point I made earlier this week. When we saw this story emerge, it became pretty clear that some, well, obviously both President Trump and Benjamin Netanyahu confirmed that the call was real. Once it became clear that the president was like, hey, slow your roll a bit. I'm trying to make a deal here that will work out for everybody, including Israel. And then Benjamin Netanyahu was like, okay, fine, I will. That's not a situation where Netanyahu is pulling Trump's strings. You know, just to go back to that, which is like, oh, Netanyahu's controlling everything Trump does. No, Trump, including when Israel is getting in the way of his ambitions, says, stop it, knock it off. And he has success in getting them to do it. And guess what this has resulted in? You ready for the grand finale of this whole sequence of events? Last night, you get Israel, Lebanon, and the United States announcing a joint ceasefire statement. All three countries. Now, Hezbollah is, they're out of control. They're a terror group, Iranian terror group, Iranian-backed terror group. And the reporting as of this afternoon is Hezbollah is rejecting the Israel-Lebanon ceasefire terms. Axios with this report, Israel and Lebanon agreed Wednesday to a full ceasefire contingent on Hezbollah halting attacks and withdrawing its operatives from the area south of the Litani River in Lebanon, according to a joint statement from the U.S., Israel, and Lebanon. Hezbollah rejected the terms Thursday after the Shia militia had initially said it would agree to a full ceasefire. Without Hezbollah's agreement, the ceasefire would stay on paper. A full ceasefire in Lebanon is one of the key demands Iranian officials have made as a part of their negotiations with the Trump administration on an agreement for ending the war. On Monday, President Trump put the brakes on Israel's plan to launch massive attacks on Beirut in retaliation for Hezbollah's drone and missile strikes. Trump lashed out at Israeli Prime Minister Benjamin Netanyahu in an expletive-laden call, says Axios. After the call, Trump announced a new partial ceasefire in Lebanon that included an Israeli commitment not to attack Beirut in return for Hezbollah stopping attacks on Israeli towns along the border. Despite the announcement, Hezbollah has conducted several drone attacks against targets inside Israel over the past 48 hours. So things continue to be as they always are in that region of the world with all these terrorists running around, a dicey situation. But the president trying to get cooler heads to prevail here, trying to navigate towards a deal, clearly having some big effect as you get these three countries releasing a joint statement last night saying, look, we don't have any hostile intent towards one another. We got to cool this temperature down. You have to get control of Hezbollah, and it has to be a part of this deal. We've got to stop Iran from funding these terror proxies across the region. We just have to shut that down. And the president's working on it. So we'll see. He did say, as I pointed out in the last hour, that he feels very good about a deal. He says he's making a lot of progress. The problem, as always, is the length of time it takes to communicate with the Iranian regime. They have the gay deformed supreme leader holed up in a cave somewhere in the country trying to evade the detection of America and the Israelis. But let's be clear. We know exactly where this guy is. I just know this instinctively. You think they're really going to hide him? At this point, I'm pretty certain our satellites can see mosquitoes moving. I think we know where the gay deformed supreme leader is. But regardless, we're just trying to make a deal. Make a deal. Knock off the nonsense. This will be good for your country. Is it possible? Can we break through to these guys? This will be good for your country. And to reiterate a point, just in case you missed it, I've been making it a million times, but There are people who are out there who think, Vince, and more specifically directing it at President Trump, but Vince, you can't make any deal with the Iranians. They can't be trusted. Yeah, I know. I know that. President Trump knows that better than anybody. They can't be trusted. He knows. That's why you're not going to get an Obama deal. That's why you're not getting pallets of cash. That's why the only way they see any sanctions relief is if they turn over their enriched uranium, if they fully stop any attempt to try and create a nuclear program. All of that gets shut down. All of it. You do that, you start getting some sanctions relief. You've got to deliver first, though. No dust, no deal. No dust, no dollars. That's the message from the Trump administration. Crystal clear. The only way you can deal with an untrustworthy person across the table from you is you've got to have them hand over their deliverable first. That's it. The president knows that. He's working on it. There's a name for this. It's called the art of the deal. More ahead on The Vince Show.
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0: Sunshine, partly sunny at times, 77 to 81 this afternoon. East to northeast winds at 5 to 15. We'll see a few clouds, upper 60s tonight. Sunshine, partly sunny at times, 79 to 83 tomorrow. Partly cloudy, upper 60s to near 70 tomorrow night. And lots of sunshine Saturday, 78 to 82. Right now it looks like quiet weather into Sunday as well. I'm Precision Weather Meteorologist Russ Merley on WNZF.
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1: Okay, all right, all right. Listen up. Father's Day's coming up. 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
0: Vince Colonnade.

0: Yeah, you saw Marco Rubio, the Secretary of State, was over in the Congress yesterday. He was supposed to be testifying before the House and to give them an update on, you know, world affairs. he's in a great position to answer real questions, you know. So, of course, Democrats presented no real questions, instead vicious slanders in a series of circus-like exchanges. And Rubio was just left rolling his eyes. He's like, what the hell am I even dealing with here? Like, for instance, this moment with Ted Lieu yesterday. Here he is, Ted Lieu.
1: We have not seen the president in 8 days. The American people deserve the truth.
0: So stupid.
1: Okay. I yield back.
0: He just did like a 40-hour press conference in the Oval Office.
2: I don't even know how to respond to that, other than to tell you that it's absurd and ridiculous. And I can't believe we're in a Foreign Affairs Committee meeting in front of the House, an important time in American foreign policy.
1: Just keep lying, Secretary Rubio. Just keep lying.
2: Supposedly someone who thinks he's a medical expert when he's not. The truth of the matter is we had a cognitively impaired president in office a few years ago. That's a cognitively impaired president. But I don't like to talk about that because it weakens America. This president we have, this is a guy that literally doesn't sleep. He works day and night, long hours, every single day. I don't know if you haven't seen him in 8 days. I saw him yesterday. I didn't see him today, but yesterday because I was in Congress the day before. I talked to him at all hours of the day and night. He works inhumane hours.
0: Yeah.
2: Okay. I've been on foreign trips with the president that he doesn't sleep in the whole flight.
0: He's always working. You're a moron. I love Rubio. I love how Rubio has run out of things to give. He's run out. He's no mas, no more to give. He's out. He's fresh out. Rubio was also dealing with some emotionally incontinent Democrat yesterday. He was screeching at him. She's a weirdo. Some no name. I really don't know this lady's name. She's just yelling at him. It's Democrats. They're all trying to make a name for themselves by screaming at President Trump and the people around him.
3: Fortunately, Representative Stein's expired. Representative Salazar is recognized.
4: Yes. And giving contracts with no transparency is exactly the reason why you shut down USAID. So practice what you preach. I yield my
2: head. She gets to scream now, too?
5: Chairman, can we take down her words?
6: I'll give you some time. I'll give you some of my time. Let me just...
2: Okay.
6: But
2: God, what kind of thing is this? What is this? You get asked questions for 5 minutes and you don't get time to answer. It's not a hearing.
3: I think you said clown
2: like
3: show.
2: A dunk
3: before.
2: Tank? What is this?
6: I don't have to tell you. What is this, a dunk tank? I've even used their time.
2: How can I answer the question? They don't even give me time. I've had to use their time to answer your questions.
6: Yes.
2: All right, whatever.
6: All right, so I don't need to tell you that in my community, the city that I represent, the city of Miami,
0: you're Maria Salazar. Miss Congresswoman Maria Salazar, the pro-amnesty Republican lady.
6: Representatives, and that we're very proud of you, not only the Cuban Americans, but the Hispanic Americans in my
2: Why is she
6: community.
2: Leaving? I'm going to answer her questions.
6: I will.
2: Oh, she's going. Okay, I got it. Well, thank you for coming.
6: All right, so we're going to talk about. I just want to.
0: It's so funny. The woman heads for the door, you know, just a drive-by screeching. And then she tries to leave the room. Rubio's like, what am I, in a dunk tank? I'm the Secretary of State. Do you have any real questions? Like, how's the negotiation with Iran going? Anything? Do you have anything here, or is this just all sorts of ridiculous slander? Notice that no-name congresswoman who was screeching at Rubio, what was her issue, insofar as we could establish anything? USAID. USAID! She's still freaking out that left-wing scheme to steal your money to enrich their friends got upended. There's no American citizen who cares about their country who is upset that USAID got defunded. Nobody. Nobody. In fact, people are elated that kind of corruption is being ended. And you have some rando Democrat sitting up there on the dais mad that corruption scheme got ended. Oh, I love it. I love it. You see what's going on with the Southern Poverty Law Center? You see the superseding indictment against them this week by the Justice Department? Wait until you find out what else they were funding. We already know they were funding the KKK. They're funding neo-Nazis. They were generating hate across the country. In the absence of Americans being hateful, the SPLC was trying to pay for it out of sight. That's according to federal prosecutors. And now we found out that they were leading some of the most disgusting attacks on Christians imaginable. Uh-huh. Yeah, coming up. We've got the details on that. We also have another great moment this week. as Scott Bessent just launched Ron Wyden into the sun in a Senate hearing. It was so good. It's all ahead on The Vince Show.
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11: ABC News, I'm Brian Clark. The first case of the New World screwworm has been detected at a cattle ranch in southern Texas. And Secretary of Agriculture, Brooke Rollins, says her agency is ready to mitigate.
12: I was on the phone with about 50 of our cattle ranchers in Texas late last night. And I said, the single, we're getting the treatments down to you. We've got the veterinarians, we're surging inspectors, et cetera.
11: The fly affects livestock, and while the USDA says the beef supply is safe, experts warn this could drive prices higher. Jet fuel prices higher as a result of the war in Iran. American Airlines says it's going to suspend some routes during August and September. Acting Attorney General Todd Blanche told reporters he's honored and humbled that President Trump plans to nominate him to the position permanently, but that nomination path is uncertain. Several Republicans on Capitol Hill have voiced unease about Blanche's prior role as the president's personal attorney. This is ABC News.
13: This local news is a service of Flagler County's Toyota dealer, Beaver Toyota in St. Augustine, conveniently located right off I-95 at exit 311. Hitting the Road takes on a new meaning this weekend as Joe Mullins will be doing his radio shows at River City Wrestling Con.
14: Listen, if one of them want to challenge me, I'll go in the ring.
13: Some who remember Mullins from his days as a Flagler County Commissioner may welcome the opportunity, but as it stands now, there's no mano-a-mano plan for Mullins at World Golf Village Resort in St. Augustine.
14: It's going to be a day of wrestling. Some of the biggest classic names, Bill Goldberg, Rey Mysterio Jr., Q&A questions with past champions, as well as some matches. And then Sunday, it's going to have some of the most beautiful women that ever were in wrestling. It's going to have Lita, and it's going to have Trish Stratus live.
13: Mullins and the Matt did meet in a personal way on one of these occasions.
14: I got to be careful. Last time I went to one of these events, the great late Hulk Hogan, who I got to work with for many years, picked me up and body slammed me.
13: I'm Peter Killeen.
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0: They're the same number. Hey, let's get into what the SPLC's been up to. We had a superseding indictment this week, and it contains some super serious allegations about what the Southern Poverty Law Center has been doing with all of that left-wing donor money through the years. It turns out they were funding, you ready for this? Cross burnings. Whoa. The Southern Poverty Law Center was funding cross burnings. An attack on decency, for sure, but an attack on Christians, attack on faith. These people are awful. The left-wing Southern Poverty Law Center reimbursed Ku Klux Klan members for money spent on cross burnings and materials used to make Klan garments. The Department of Justice alleged in a superseding indictment filed Tuesday, Daily Caller report here. The DOJ's original indictment from April alleged that the SPLC had shelled out money to KKK leaders, neo-Nazis, and an Aryan motorcycle gang. Tuesday's indictment further alleges that in or around 2010, two Klan members identified only as F-31 and F-32 feared for their safety from other Klan members and reached out to the SPLC for help to get out of the movement. The two Klan members attended extremist group rallies in multiple states while using SPLC donors' money, per the indictment. F-31 and F-32 each were reimbursed by the SPLC using donor money to cover, quote, all expenses that they incurred for cross-burning events, to include the wood and the fuel that was used. In other words, the SPLC paid for cross-burnings, according to the indictment. What a sad, pathetic excuse for an operation. What? How disgraceful. Now, the left, of course, remember when this indictment came out, they were all jumping and screaming. They were all running up to microphones. Have you seen them do it again after the superseding indictment? I haven't seen a lot of that this week, Jim. I haven't seen Chuck Schumer run up to a microphone to defend cross burnings just yet. He might. They really, it's just like the USAID getting defunded. The Democrats really panicked when this first indictment came out against the Southern Poverty Law Center. How dare you? You can't go after them. That's one of ours. No, they deserve it, apparently. They deserve it. As the Justice Department announces some really, really scandalous allegations about them. So what? There weren't enough actual cross burnings going on in the United States. The SPLC had to fund it in order to generate money, to whip people into a frenzy, to think that there was all sorts of hate going on. The SPLC was paying for cross burnings? This is evil. This is very, very evil. And so what do we have in American history? We had Democrats who were responsible for cross burnings in the first place, responsible for the KKK in the first place. And now in the absence of that, the new Democrat Party operations are paying for, cross burnings again. Meet the new Democrats, same as the old Democrats, paying for cross burnings. Advancing hate in the United States of America. Sick people. So good for Todd Blanche and the Justice Department going after these guys. May they all go down. I can't wait to hear the updates from the FBI and the Treasury Department on the funding sources of Antifa. Scott Bessent just told us this past week, they're going after Antifa. He said, hold on. In the next weeks and months ahead, you're going to learn a lot. And this is a joint operation between the FBI and the Treasury Department to go after the sources of their funding. That can't come soon enough. It's one thing to catch the people that are in the street causing the chaos. It's another to take down the leadership vehicles behind them. That's what I'm looking forward to. I can't wait for that. So eagerly anticipating that and rooting these guys on. Speaking of Scott Bessent, he was testifying before the United States Senate yesterday, and he was in front of Ron Wyden. Ron Wyden, who's been there for 6,000 years, and Ron Wyden has a son called Adam. Adam Wyden. And this is relevant because Bessent brought him up yesterday and said, you know, this Adam Wyden, this boy of yours, he's all linked up with Jeffrey Epstein, and he also runs a chain of strip clubs. What exactly is going on here? Listen to Bessent be an absolute animal yesterday with Ron Wyden. It's the best. Listen to this.
1: Thank you. And I do want, I had hoped to keep this, in terms of the economy. Senator Wyden has mendaciously slandered the Treasury building in an attempt to cover up his son having an investment meeting with Jeffrey Epstein to ask for funding. Thank you.
4: What?
0: Wow.
4: Yes.
5: Let's be clear here. Nobody is interested in the ramblings of a capo in the most corrupt regime in American history. We want to get some facts about this deal. That's
0: big
5: what
0: mistake.
5: We're here for.
0: Big mistake.
5: Thank you.
4: Well, thank you, and I will ask my questions first today.
1: And we would like to hear what Adam Wyden and Jeffrey Epstein talked about. Your son's largest investment position was Rick's Cabaret. So did your son and Jeffrey Epstein talk about pole dancing as he begged him for money using your limited credibility?
23: Should I just proceed?
4: I'm going to proceed with my questions.
0: The chairman. Oh, that's so funny. That's unbelievable. That's amazing.
24: Fatality.
0: So what you had yesterday is right there. The chairman turns to Ron Wyden, Republican chairman of the committee, turns to Ron Wyden and goes, do you want to say anything in response to that? Like, Scott Bessent just destroyed you. And Wyden just shakes his head. He says, no, he just let's move on. Totally defeated. Totally defeated. It was amazing. And of course, perhaps that piqued your curiosity. You're like, what is Adam Wyden up to? What was that? What was that all about? Well, Bessent had him dead to rights. And Bessent was simply describing a series of real things. Inside of Jeffrey Epstein's emails, Adam Wyden, Ron Wyden's son, appears. And Adam Wyden had sought a big investment, apparently, from Jeffrey Epstein back in 2016. Now, that was well after it was established that Jeffrey Epstein was a perverted sex criminal. That happened way back in the early aughts. And so now, 2016, by this point, everybody knows. And there's Adam Wyden meeting with them going, you really should invest. Okay, so what could he possibly invest in? Well, it's true that Adam Wyden had his largest investment position was in something called Rick's Cabaret, which is a series of strip clubs. And so he's meeting with Mr. Pervert and asking for investment cash, and he happens to be a huge investor in a series of strip clubs. So everything Scott Bessent said was true. And here's the email. This is 2016, an email from Adam Wyden to Jeffrey Epstein. Quote, Jeffrey, I wanted to thank you for taking the time to meet with me. I thoroughly enjoyed our conversation and I hope my passion and dedication for my business came through in the meeting. I live and breathe this business and take my returns, integrity, and reputation quite seriously. Oh, man, that doesn't look good in hindsight at all, does it? Takes his reputation very seriously, meeting with the perverted sex criminal in 2016, long after that was well established. Quote, I intensely appreciate like-minded individuals and would very much look like-minded individuals and would very much look forward to having you join us at the fund. Fox News reports in its assessment of this that the emails did come after Epstein had already pled guilty to soliciting a minor for prostitution in Florida in 2008. Fox says it is unclear what the business venture discussed by Adam Wyden and Epstein may have been or what specifically had been discussed in their conversations. Even so, Bessent did remind viewers that the younger Wyden had a history of investing in off-color markets, including his, quote, position in Rick's Cabaret, a series of strip clubs. Ron Wyden was destroyed yesterday. It's not typical that you can shut a Democrat up. That's not a typical thing. Scott Bessent knows how to do it. He just broke him. He broke him yesterday. So thank you to Scott Bessent for being great. That was fun. There was another hearing that I saw too. Mark Wayne Mullen was testifying in the House yesterday, and he had to talk to Al Green, not the singer, the not musically talented Al Green. I'm going to make that as an assumption. He's not talented at much, so I doubt he's talented at music. Here's Al Green, the guy who's already been fired by his own voters, the guy who constantly is trying to impeach Donald Trump, the guy who gets kicked out of the State of the Union every year, waving his cane around, acting like a psychopath. Here he is yesterday accusing Mark Wayne Mullen, the DHS secretary, of being racist. And then when Mark Wayne Mullen tries to defend himself by saying, "How dare you? I'm not a racist, you crazy person." Al Green just starts yelling, "Shut up, shut up, shut up, shut up," over and over again, like a kid who's being told that he has to clean his room.
2: A racist, Mr. Secretary, would do what happened to Rudy.
3: Are you calling me a racist?
2: A racist.
3: I'm asking a question.
2: Reclaiming my time, asking to shut up.
3: That's a pretty...
2: Shut up. It's my time.
3: I'm not going to let anybody call me a racist, Chairman.
2: I never called him a racist. It's my time.
6: It is. Gentlemen, will suspend.
3: He will not.
2: Tell him to shut up.
6: It'll gentlemen suspend. No, the gentleman will suspend.
7: Shut up.
0: Shut up. Shut up. That was Nancy Pelosi's version of that. Nancy Pelosi was really upset that anybody was asking her about the fact that that she turned the National Guard away on January 6th of 2021.
8: Shut up. Shut up. Don't you ask me about that. You
7: know,
8: Shut up.
0: You know, so this is what these Democrats resort to. When you have them dead to rights, they just start screaming, shut up. Because silencing you is the only way they can handle this. This is why the Democrats are real big into censorship, because they know they're going to lose the debate if the debate's ever conducted. In fact, speaking of Nancy Pelosi and screaming shut up about the events of January 6th, it happened again. We've got a new version of this. A Lindell TV reporter called Allison Steinberg caught up with Nancy Pelosi in the Capitol, and Nancy did not enjoy this at all. I think this was earlier today because this just went up. Listen to this. Here we go.
25: Hi, Congresswoman Pelosi. Last time I asked you about January 6th, why you turned the National Guard away on January 6th, you told me to shut up and that I was repeating Republican talking points.
7: I'm not going to shut up again because you're speaking lies. And
25: but you're right here. You're right here on record saying, I'll admit it.
7: No, I did not admit it. The president never would agree to send the National Guard. Don't waste your time or mine on you.
25: Why was your daughter filming you on January 6th?
7: Why don't you get away?
25: These are just questions the American people want answers to.
7: No, you know what? I don't even think you're a real journalist. You work for My Pillow Man?
25: Actually, I do, and we're very proud.
0: You work for the My Pillow Man, she says, which is really super funny. I love everything about this. You're not a real journalist. Jim, is she attacking the free press? Is that what I'm witnessing right
26: Sounded
0: now?
26: Sounded like it.
0: That's a vicious attack on the First Amendment.
7: Shut up.
8: Nancy Pelosi is attacking the First Amendment. You're not even a real journalist. You work for the My Pillow Man.
25: Actually, I do, and we're very proud.
7: I don't consider that journalism. Mike the Pillow Man, that's not journalism. I don't have any reason to talk to you.
25: I'd love to give you a free pillow.
7: I want you to record this.
0: I want to give you a free pillow. We got a pillow fight is breaking out. Nancy Pelosi, she wants to give her a pillow.
7: Reason to talk to you.
25: I'd love to give you a free pillow.
7: I want you to record this. I want people to know that you're not a real journalist. You mark for Mike the Pillow Man, and all you do is spout untruths.
25: Okay.
7: Get away from
25: me. You can insult me all you want, but...
7: Get away from me.
27: Thank you, guys.
25: Thank you, Congresswoman. We'll give you a My Pillow so you can have a nice sleep tonight, okay? Take care.
0: That Mike Lindell's a hell of a marketer. He generated an entire journalism outfit that asks real questions and then gets pillow plugs in while they're talking to Nancy Pelosi. That is smart. I've always respected his ability to market. That's great. Go away. Get away from me. Jim, I, I think we've got a couple more Pelosi drops to work on. Those are that was really good.
8: That shut up. Really good. Shut up.
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0: It's a tough week for the media. One of their favorite, most insufferable people just got fired from 60 Minutes, Scott Pelley. So they're doing these like funeral-like television shows. He's still alive, Jim, last I checked. But they're doing these funerals on TV, remembering Scott Pelley. And this week on Ms. Now, they had Don Lemon, who was fired, I think, years ago from CNN. Everyone gets fired. They're all getting fired. And rightfully so, because nobody watches them. And here he is saying, "We are all Scott Pelley. I am Spartacus." Yeah.
1: But I think people in this moment need to stand up for Scott Pelley. I think people need to be a Scott Pelley instead of, you know, one of those people, one of those lackeys who go on television every day or every night and just lie and stand up for Donald Trump even when he's wrong. We should all be a Scott Pelley. Scott Pelley should be an example to us. We should all support him.
0: This is so funny. I was watching this clip. Thank you to Tom Elliott for pulling it. I was watching this clip last night, and I realized it's good for like an eye stretching exercise because I didn't know my eyes could roll that deeply back into my head. It was crazy. I was like, man, that's really good. I've got a good range of motion now from my eyeballs. And then I heard Britt Hume assess this yesterday on Fox. And Britt, he's been in television news for a while. He really knows what's going on. Listen to this.
2: You're taking all of this. You and I, most other people in this country have at times worked for people with whom we disagree on occasion.
3: Absolutely right, John. I've worked in this TV news business for more than a half a century, and I've worked for a lot of different bosses, many of whom I liked and admired, and a few who I did not. But I have always found a way to work with every one of them as best I could. I never thought myself some great guardian of journalistic integrity who wasn't open to the ideas of others with whom I might at least at first disagree. And I've never had a problem finding a way to do the work in a way that would please me and please whatever boss I had, or at least satisfied them.
0: Because he's normal.
3: These 60 Minutes correspondents, led now by Scott Pelley, seem to think that they are the guardians of journalistic integrity. And certainly there are stars on that show. But, John, it's worth remembering what that show is, how that show works. Like all these television magazine shows, as prominent as the correspondents who narrate them and appear on camera seem to be, those shows are producer-driven. And these correspondents become famous largely because of the good work that is done by producers who go out and do the interviews, supervise the shooting and the editing of the pieces and so on, and the writing as well. And the correspondents come in to do a couple of interviews, narration, and appear on camera. So they get to be pretty big stars that way.
2: They do.
3: On a show, John, as you well know, which has for at least a significant part of the year the best lead-in in television, which is to say the NFL.
0: Obviously. I was like, this guy is such a self-important, pompous tool. Other people are doing the work. I'll be back with you tomorrow.
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2: 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We'll enjoy a good deal of sun today, 77 to 81 this afternoon, an east to northeast breeze at 5 to 15, just a few clouds, upper 60s tonight. Sunshine, partly sunny at times, 79 to 83 tomorrow, and lots of sunshine Saturday, highs near 80. I'm Precision Weather Meteorologist Russ Murley on WNZF.
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3: From ABC News, I'm Brian Clark. The New World screwworm is an invasive fly. It preys on livestock and can have major impacts on the beef industry. And now it's been spotted on a ranch in South Texas. The Secretary of Agriculture, Brooke Rollins, told Congress that the government's surging resources to the area, but she also informed President Trump more money is needed to make this a permanent solution.
4: We're going to need $1 billion to launch a new facility, to break ground, to really invest on the other side of the border, to slow down.
3: Today, the president set to introduce a plan to spend about $700 billion to boost the coal industry. The push would also include the nation's first new coal plants to be built in more than a decade in Alaska and West Virginia. Ohio borders West Virginia, and Acting Attorney General Todd Blanche was there today for an administration announcement announcing charges against over a dozen people that the federal government says ripped off state and federal assistance programs, part of the anti-fraud push.
5: Against 14 defendants allegedly involved in fraud schemes targeting over $50 million here in Ohio.
3: The acting attorney general also said he's honored and humbled that President Trump plans to nominate him to the position permanently, but some Republicans have shown hesitation, citing his role earlier as the president's personal lawyer. The vote counting continues in California almost 2 days after the primary vote ended, and ABC's Alex Stone says that's fueled some conspiracy theories.
6: But President Trump is today making claims without any evidence that Democrats are intentionally holding up the vote and trying to steal the election. Republicans are currently among the top vote getters and results coming in here. President Trump is also claiming the U.S. attorney is investigating the vote, which the U.S. attorney's office in L.A. is not confirming.
3: Former National Security Advisor John Bolton's going to plead guilty to one count of illegally retaining classified information and pay over $2 million. You're listening to ABC News.
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3: Several southern lawmakers are at risk of losing their congressional seats after their states redrew the congressional maps following a Supreme Court decision. And Shamari Figures, one of them in Alabama, says he's concerned for the state's voters.
10: Look at what's going to transpire and what's going to fall from this decision in terms of future redistricting around this country, both at the congressional and state level. We're going to look a lot like we looked in the 1950s and 60s in terms of what representation actually looks like across this country.
3: Karen Reed faced 2 trials in connection with the death of her husband, a Boston police officer. She was found not guilty, and she's now sued the Massachusetts State Police and the town of Canton, alleging negligence and misconduct resulting from what happened after her boyfriend's death. ABC legal contributor Brian Buckmeyer says this situation's unique.
11: I don't want people to think, and as many of my clients have in the past, think, hey, I beat the case, I was found not guilty, so now I can clearly prosecute the police, because that's not always the case. But here, Karen Reed's case, I think, is a little bit more ripe for the actions that she's alleging here. This was a case where it seemed like there was a brazen cover-up.
3: Federal prosecutors say a man arrested over the weekend was carrying an

0: explosive device in a carry-on bag at Sacramento International Airport. Authorities say the 49-year-old's explosive was strong enough to damage a plane and potentially cause a loss of cabin pressure. I'm Brian Clark, ABC News.
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6: At Tuesday night's Palm Coast City Council meeting, an interlocal agreement was reached between Flagler Beach and Palm Coast. Acting Fire Chief Jennifer Fiveash.
7: That we've outlined the parameters of which their mutual aid, if you will, their assistance, their deployment is what they're calling it, they will be assisting. So it really just lays out that legal guideline to keep everybody transparent and consistent with what is going to be occurring over the next 4 weeks.
6: She'll be leaving the department July 1st, and she wants to get it fully staffed by then. Candidates underwent testing last week, and they're doing more interviewing this week.
7: We don't have enough qualified to offer at all ranks, so those positions are going to remain open, but I also have an internal promotional process that I have to do.
6: From the WNCF Newsroom, I'm Liz Ryan.

0: This summer, more than half our population became second-class citizens. 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
7: All right, thank you, Scott Shannon, and thanks to all of you for being with us. 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It's 800-941-SEAN if you want to join us. Now, this should piss off every single solitary American. I can only use my experience in recent years in terms of voting, and it was surprising. I would go vote at the same firehouse for years. And the nicest people volunteered for the town that I lived in, and they were always so kind to me, always polite. Hi, Mr. Hannity. How are you? I'm like, just call me Sean. It's great to see you guys. How are you doing? Thanks for doing what you do. Those kind of conversations. And then I would naturally, I guess I stopped at some point, but I'd naturally reach for my wallet to get my ID, to get my license, you know, the very license you would need if you wanted to buy a pack of cigarettes to prove you're 21 years old, or a beer, or a glass of wine, or, I don't know, a seltzer, whatever it is you need, or a tobacco patch, Zin, whatever it is. And they said, you don't need ID here. That was New York. And that's insane. Democrats don't want election integrity. They don't. They think it works in their favor. Why do you think they've been so adamant against the SAVE Act, which simply would require proof of citizenship and voter ID? Now, I would think, with over the years, both Republicans and Democrats, Hillary Clinton, Stacey Abrams, you have people from both parties, have talked about elections being rigged and lacking integrity.

0: and they don't have the confidence in the results of these elections. There are measures that can be taken to fix that. It's not complicated. It's not hard. It's not a big deal. You know, when, you know, if I go and I want to get a nicotine pouch, which I happen to like, I have to show my identification. And I'm well over 21. Linda, do I look a little bit over 21? Just a little bit.
1: Like a smidge.
0: Like a smidge. I'm like a smidge over 21. Okay. And I laugh. And they all know me. And they say, hi. They usually, now they call me Sean, because I corrected after so many times saying, you don't have to call me Mr. Hannity. I'm just Sean. But I show it to them every time. As a matter of fact, they have to scan it for me to be able to buy a nicotine pouch. I know I shouldn't use nicotine. Everyone, save your lectures for another day. I'll quit when I'm ready. So you can have proof of citizenship, voter ID. I think you should have signature verification. I think if there's any mail-in ballots, and I'd like to minimize that, I'd like to minimize early voting. I'd like to go to paper ballots. But, you know, I think if there are mail-in ballots, and I know there are efforts now to make it foolproof that nobody can tamper with the envelope without some way of the government knowing, because they put some scan bar on the outside of the envelope. But I think you should have chain of custody controls. What does that mean? When somebody mails in a ballot, maybe one of our brave soldiers, that they would then be able to put it in a room, keep eyes on it from the moment that the postal worker delivers that mail-in ballot, put it in a room, put security cameras in there. They have Simply Safe Security work perfectly in there, and give the public access to make sure that nobody goes into that room, and you record it 24/7 until the election day comes. I would actually do what they do in my free state of Florida, but that this should all be on camera as well. And that is, you know, that you record the vote counting. I do that too. Confidence in results, integrity in the process. I think you have to have updated voter rolls. I think you need partisan observers. You know, let's say it's just Republicans and Democrats, or Republican, Democrat, Independent, Republican, Democrat, Independent, Green. However many parties are on the ballot, I think they should get in every precinct to watch the voting all day so no shenanigans happen, and the vote counting all night in person, up close, not like COVID. And I think that then we'll have confidence in results. Now, I'm looking at the latest California numbers. Linda, correct me if I'm wrong. I lose track of my days. Today is Thursday, correct?
1: Yeah.
0: Yeah, you're supposed to say yes, boss.
1: Yes, boss.
0: Okay. And the election, the primary election in California took place on Tuesday, correct?
1: That is correct.
0: What percentage of the vote do you think has been counted as of now, the last time I looked about a couple hours ago? What do you think was up?
1: Well, Sean, I would have to push back gently and let you know that it's changing. It vacillates depending on how many they need. Yesterday was 55, today's 56.
0: I saw that too.
1: So I don't know.
0: Okay. No, at one point it went from 55 to 50. Somebody caught that screenshot. I don't know. I can't confirm that. But okay. So 55, you call it. I'll give you your number. Let's say it went up 1,000 from when I last looked, which is possible. All right. In my free state of Florida, what they do is on election day, they have partisan observers. They have a lot of mail-in voting. It's actually, they do it the best, I think, than any other state. And although I would prefer not to have the practice personally, that's my personal. But Florida, they've had their problems over the years. They've dug in deep, and they have fixed it. California, we're being told, may not give us the final results of this election for a number of weeks. Now, President Trump, rightly, is calling out Democrats, saying they're probably cheating, trying to steal. Why would you believe the people that don't want proof of citizenship or voter ID, which should be no-brainer decisions for anybody that wants integrity in the process and confidence in the results? And, you know, the bottom line is if in this day and age, the home of Silicon Valley, the home of some of the best, brightest, you know, minds in the entire world are there. You're telling me that we have to wait a week or days and days and days on end to get a result? Because in my free state of Florida, oh, we'll know in like an hour or two, and that's if it's a close race. You know, when I went on the air the other night, I forget which primary it was. I was able to, oh, it was the Texas primary. At 9:01, the polls closed at exactly 9 Eastern in part of the state. It was 8 o'clock, but 9 o'clock in a part of the state. So nobody called. It was 9:01 I was able to make the call that Ken Paxton had defeated John Cornyn for the nomination, which I think is a big deal. Anyway, the president's claiming that this is where all integrity goes out the window. You know, all the votes are tied up. They may not all be counted for weeks. He says this is now under investigation by the U.S. Attorney's Office in Los Angeles. Why is there a vote counting delay? Why do we tolerate this? It's 2026. This is not complicated. They want it to be complicated, and the only reason I can come up with in my little, you know, conservative brain is that they don't want integrity, because maybe they get to play tricks. I don't know for sure, but I don't trust them. Why should I trust them? Linda, did you see former National Security Advisor John Bolton is going to plead guilty to retaining classified information? Apparently, he's expected to accept a plea with federal authorities, plead guilty to a single count of retention of classified information. Under the deal, he would be fined $2.25 million, could avoid serving prison time, although he faces a maximum of 5 years in prison, and ultimately the sentence would be imposed by the judge. There's a scheduled hearing for June 26. Usually if a deal is made, a deal is kind of binding and a judge will sign off on it. I'm not wishing anybody his age go to prison. I'm just not. I think he's become quite a jerk. And when Bolton wanted to work for Donald Trump in the first term, do you remember he called me often, Linda?
1: I do remember.
0: And I remember having a very specific conversation. I remember where I was. I was on the Ed Koch 59th Street Bridge, although it's probably not going to be the Ed Koch Bridge much longer. Mem Donnie doesn't want to honor Ed Koch. And I remember saying to him, you don't agree with his foreign policy. You just don't. I mean, you are far more of a hawk. Why, I said, are you there to serve your policy or the president's policy? I remember the conversation like it was yesterday. And he swore up and down, no, I'm here to serve the president's policy. Well, how did that work out? Not too well. You know, like a lot of people, they lose their minds. So this should be upsetting to everybody that we live in the greatest country God gave man. We have the ability now. We're building robots. We have cars that will drive themselves. We have robots that soon will be, you can buy, that will cut your lawn, clean your dishes, vacuum your house, iron your laundry, and we can't count votes in a 24-hour period of time. It shouldn't even take 24 hours. And it's all by design. There is a sinister part in all of this, because they can do better. Now, Linda, I don't know if I should ask you to leave the room or not leave the room. I really don't know what the right decision is.
1: Oh, boy.
0: Well, I know this is going to anger you in the state of New York, although I know you moved to Pennsylvania. You know, the beauty of doing broadcasting these days, you can do it from anywhere. And by the way, I have been doing it from anywhere for a long, long time. But a new bill passed by the New York State Legislature that would ban the terms mother and father from being used in certain official documents, replacing those descriptions with gender-neutral language. And signed into law, and I'm sure it will be, by Kathy Hochul, the bill will require the terms mother and father be replaced with, quote, gestating and non-gestating parent. I mean, this is like Tallarico. he refers to women that might live next door, a neighbor that happens to be a woman. I don't know what the other four genders he's referring to when he talks about six genders. I've tried to get an answer. I can't get an answer.
2: This summer, more than half our population became second-class citizens. Every one of our neighbors with a uterus became the property of the state. In these situations, when there is an unwanted pregnancy, it is moral for a woman to be able to control her own body, or any one of our neighbors with a uterus to be able to control their own body.
0: What is a woman with a uterus? You had one Democrat this week. I don't know if you noticed that. It was last week, actually. Fighting for the right of men to have abortions. Biological men that identify as women. Last I checked, and I'm not a science expert. Maybe you're more of a science expert than I am. But I know of no science that can allow a man to give birth to a woman, because men don't have a uterus. The last time I checked, Linda, I could be wrong. There could be advancement in science that I don't even know about. Is there some advancement that I've not heard about?
1: No. We don't have to subscribe to crazy. They can go live in crazy in their own place. I don't know why we have to give them any audience at all.
0: Well, and it gets worse, by the way. Only 18% of Democrats are proud of their country. Only 17% feel...
1: Get out. I'll buy the ticket. Please leave now.
0: You know, maybe we should charter a plane. Send them out in class. We'll put champagne on it.
1: Remember that, Sean? We had that opening when the jet is ready with Scott Shannon. He did that whole thing for us back in the day.
0: The jet is ready.
1: I mean, honestly.
0: You have to promise never to come back.
1: Put their ass on.
0: All right, so this is going to make your head explode more. So a mother will become a gestating parent. A father will be a non-gestating parent or parent. I don't know what that means. It says it that way. Paternity is paternage. Like, I don't even know what the hell it means. You know, or an alleged parent, talking about a father. Stricken from the record, his or her, she and her husband. And it's now, I guess, the rest stricken is he or she can't use these words. His or her can't use. He or she can't use. She and her husband can't use. Male party can't use that either. Okay, this is what your government is doing. They are cray-cray. They are nuts. And this is why I will lead into this. Because this, you know, now that they're banning mother and father, et cetera, because the Democratic Party has now lost, and this is a Marquette poll that came out, Marquette Law School. And the generic ballot survey shows Republicans have closed the gap with Democrats by 9 whopping points. Now, that is, why is this happening? For all the things we've been talking about, you know, for the last week and a half, how crazy this party is. And as Americans learn about the Tellericos of the world and the Graham Platners of the world, and then Democrats, you know, defending crazy, and not standing up to crazy. And then you have, you know, Grandpa Bernie and Pocahontas and AOC and the squad members and the Mamdanis. This is the party that has gone off the rails. They're crazy. That's why people are leaving red states and moving to blue states. No kidding. Just the opposite, isn't it? Isn't there a reason for that? Although I think it's making people in red states like mine nervous. They don't want people to bring their dumb politics with them. I think that should be a condition. Listen, we see what's going on in the Middle East, flare up Beirut, Lebanon, and Israel. And the Israelis, they always are targeted in these densely populated areas. The need for humanitarian assistance has never been greater. That's where the International Fellowship of Christians and Jews come in. They are on the front lines. They are providing all of that humanitarian assistance thanks to your generosity. And that means food and water and clothing and medicines and housing, everything. And they even have mobile medical clinics for the elderly that can't get out and get to a doctor, get to a hospital. They are asking for your prayers. They're asking for anything you can donate. The need has never been greater. They are in the fight for their very survival. Whatever you can do to support them, they are so grateful, and it will be put to good use immediately. Just go to their website, PrayIFCJ.org. 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
7: 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Slowdowns building along U.S. 92 and U.S. 1, picking up some volumes on 95 southbound through LPGA Boulevard. We have an accident over on I-4 eastbound at State Road 44. 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
0: Wait till you hear Ed Markey dodge and duck and weave when it comes to Graham Plattner. 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
17: ABC News, I'm Brian Clark. Acting Attorney General Todd Blanche says he's honored and humbled by President Trump's plan to nominate him to the position permanently. It's not clear if Blanche will have enough support from Republicans in the Senate, and ABC's Peter Haralambos has more on some pushback.
18: We've already seen some pushback from career prosecutors who've since left the Department of Justice. In a statement today, they opposed the nomination. They said Blanche has basically never stopped being Donald Trump's personal lawyer, and that confirming him would be a, quote, rejection of the rule of law.
17: President Trump today is set to announce a $700 million initiative on coal projects, including building two new coal plants. Ukraine's foreign minister says a letter from President Zelensky to Russia's Vladimir Putin contains a serious and meaningful proposal to end the war that would see the two leaders meet in person. And the NBA's banned two people from its arenas for life after one of them ran onto the court during game one of the NBA finals last night in San Antonio and took a selfie. This is ABC News.
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20: If this board wants to take care of the elderly, like we have been accused of not wanting to do, this is an option. Give it to a professional that knows what to do and how to do it.
21: The county-run David I. Siegel Adult Daycare Center in Palm Coast is still open, but it is scheduled to close this fall because of cost and enrollment concerns. Commissioner Kim Carney, who helped bring the proposal back before the board, says an experienced Volusia County adult daycare operator may offer a path forward. The proposal would allow Anna Rosa Randolph to explore taking over the service through a public-private partnership while the county would continue to own the building. Commissioner Greg Hansen said he wants to see it continue.
22: I just think it's a travesty that we're saying we're going to close. This presents an option that sounds to me doable. I would like to see this go forward.
21: From the WNZF Newsroom, I'm Erica Fox.
23: Sunshine, partly sunny at times, 77 to 81 this afternoon. East to northeast winds at 5 to 15. We'll see a few clouds, upper 60s tonight. Sunshine, partly sunny at times, 79 to 83 tomorrow. Partly cloudy, upper 60s to near 70 tomorrow night. And lots of sunshine Saturday, 78 to 82. Right now, it looks like quiet weather into Sunday as well. I'm Precision Weather Meteorologist Russ Murley on WNZF.
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1: Absolutely emotionally incontinent, raging that they're not in charge.
2: Vince Colonnese, cutting through the nonsense.
1: No big deal. Murders happen all the time. Murders are nothing. We're used to that.
2: And making sense of the news.
1: They say Tennessee's got a crime problem. 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
1: All right, 25 till the top of the hour, 800-941-SEAN, our number, if you want to be a part of the program. $6,000 an ounce of gold. It did hit record highs all throughout 2026. Look, with any investment, things go up, things go down. I just got into it as somebody just got a hold of me when I was first able to start saving money in my 20s and said, just diversify your portfolio. You know, he puts a small percentage of his savings into precious metals. I've done so ever since, and I'm glad I have. And we saw in the last year, I mean, gold and silver prices just go crazy. And you have rising gas prices, economic uncertainty in some ways. Experts now even predicting over $6,000 an ounce. J.P. Morgan. 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All right, so as we're going to break, I'm telling you about the Marquette poll. Marquette Law School, they have a poll out. And it's a congressional generic ballot survey. It shows Republicans now have closed the gap with Democrats. Not a surprise. I stand by where I am at this moment. I don't think the issues that ultimately will define the outcome of this midterm election year even happened yet. I mean, let's see what happens with Iran. Let's see what happens with gas prices. Let's see if, you know, we have good news on the economy, which I'll get to in a second, that nobody's paying attention to. And then there's one other factor here. Well, there's actually three other factors. Yeah, the Supreme Court decision on racial gerrymandering, that is going to shake up congressional districts dramatically. Then you have the power grab of Democrats in Virginia, Abigail Spanberger, led by her. She said she wouldn't do it, but she did. And that was they tried to make it that they had 10 seats that were predominantly Democrat, one seat for Republicans. Currently, it's configured based on the voting in Virginia, and they wanted to break. Anyway, that's been overthrown, too. That's a factor. They were counting on this stuff. Now, how is it, you know, with 5 months now to go before the midterm elections, you have a new Marquette Law School national survey finding the congressional vote has tightened substantially from April, when 48% of registered voters backed Democratic candidates and 44% supported Republicans. Now, the April survey also showed a large Democratic advantage among likely voters, 53-43. However, the political landscape is changing. It has shifted. Now, among registered voters, where Democrats had a 10-point lead, 46% say they would vote for Democrats, 45% for Republicans, 7% saying they would vote for neither. Now, what has happened? I'll tell you the main thing that I think, the main factor I think that's happened here, and what is happening before your very eyes, we're watching it unfold in real time, is Democrats have been taken over, and as the public learns more about the likes of Graham Platner and James Tallarico, the more they see Mamdani in action. If you have a beehive and you're a landlord, we're going to take your apartment building. And the city will take it over and own it. He doesn't mention anything about paying for it. That's a separate issue. Kathy Hochul, you know, all these bizarre gender changes. I couldn't even keep up with it if I wanted to. You know, Tallarico, 6 different genders. God is non-binary. Welcome Matt at the border. And every other, and God is not a Christian. Well, God so loved the world that he sent his only begotten son. So whoever believeth in him believes in everlasting life. Six genders. Forget about that Lord's Prayer thing that you grew up reciting in school and maybe pray with every day. I hope you do. I think it's the most powerful prayer there is. The Our Father prayer, the Lord's Prayer. And it starts, Our Father who art in heaven. All right, pretty simple stuff. But I guess it's our non-binary, six genders who art in heaven. I mean, this is nuts. And the more people, every Democrat now is twisting into pretzels. The more we learn about these lunatics, the more people have are becoming aware, okay, this is not normal. This is bizarre. These are strange times we're living in. And I'm not going to stop because now, you know, if you notice Chuck Schumer, five times yesterday, Linda, we have this cut, five separate freaking times was asked about Graham Plattner.
2: Are you satisfied with the explanations he's given for the controversies his campaign has faced right now? Are you concerned about what we heard?
3: I met with Graham Plattner today. We're going to beat Susan Collins and take back the Senate.
4: Are you? So you're saying that Dan Mill is your preferred candidate and then rattling that she should get back in? You're standing behind Graham Plattner, to be clear here?
3: We're going to beat Susan Collins and take back the Senate. Yes.
5: Does Democrats taking time for Graham Plattner, does that hurt the credibility in attacking Ken Paxton?
3: We're going to take that. We're going to beat Susan Collins and take back the Senate. Any other subject you got? Any other subject? Yes. Yes. You're right there.
6: Do you believe that Janet Hill should unsuspend her campaign?
3: We're going to beat Susan Collins and take back the Senate. Last one.
7: You have not said if you're still endorsing Graham Plattner. Are you still supporting Graham Plattner?
3: As I said, I endorsed Graham Plattner. We're going to take back, we're going to beat Susan Collins and take back the Senate.
1: We're going to beat Susan Collins and take back the Senate. No, I don't think so. Nate Silver even pointed out, although he's not my favorite pollster, to be blunt, but he pointed out that, if their internal polling has them up by four, usually internal polling favors the person that's polling by about 4 points consistently. And I think this campaign's going down. What they're really hoping will happen is Graham Plattner is going to win next Tuesday. He's going to win the Democratic primary. And then he will have till the 26th, I believe, to get out in an obscure Maine law that would allow the party to replace the candidate that won the primary with their candidate of choice. In other words, an old Biden-Harris switcheroo-y where the voters be damned and they will have a chosen candidate that they will put in instead. Now, here's the problem. They have a big problem here. And it's not just Plattner. It's the entire Democratic Party is radicalized. The problem specifically with Plattner is that, you know, why wasn't the Nazi tattoo enough? What about what we learned this week that on a Reddit post that this guy talked about how much he loved Nazi Germany helmets, Nazi gear? How is it he had the Nazi tattoo for nearly 20 years, nearly two decades, and only decided to get rid of it? I didn't know what it was. I had no idea. I didn't know. You know what a Nazi helmet looks like, and you think they're really cool. That's what he's, you know, something to the effect that he said. Put aside the Wall Street Journal, New York Times. This is all coming from Democrats, by the way. This is not a Republican hit job, in spite of what the media would want you to believe. It's just simply not. But Plattner and his wife describe messages, you know, that he was apparently very, very descriptive. Let's put it that way. Okay, put that aside for a second. Is that as bad as, you know, wishing a brave soldier who did, what, four or five tours of duty dead? I mean, pretty sick stuff. Blaming sexual assault victims, suggesting that women take responsibility, avoid getting effed up on alcohol, and act like an adult, downplaying military sexual assault reporting challenges. He's a self-avowed communist. He's referred to cops as bastards. You know, never mind the other slurs about, you know, on gay and lesbian issues and everything in between. Anyway, he inked this Nazi tattoo in 2007. I mean, it's not like it's an old issue, but he only got rid of it for political expediency. Here's where it gets very, very entertaining. And we'll actually do this later in the program. We have Chris Hahn of The Chris Hahn Show and Doug Schoen, Democratic pollster, both Democrats. And I'm going to bet Chris Hahn is going to duck and dodge and weave. And Chris Hahn of The Chris Hahn Show is not going to want to answer. He used to work for Chuck Schumer, and I think Chuck is a moral coward. And you ask yourself, why Chuck Schumer five times, we're going to defeat Susan Collins and we're going to take back control of the Senate? Because you cannot, if this was any Republican with a Nazi tattoo, this is the party, their closing message in 24 and their message about ICE and law enforcement. What is the mantra? You know, Nazi, fascist, racist, Gestapo, wash, rinse, repeat. Now, they've got a real candidate with a real Nazi tattoo. Only got rid of it because he decided to run for the Senate, and they won't condemn him. Now, I mentioned Ed Markey, Senator, Massachusetts. He's finding himself in the same position as every other Democrat. Looks like he's going to be their nominee, and they care more about his socialism, his radicalism, that they're going to forego. They're just going to ignore all of these controversies surrounding this lunatic. If you want to know why the generic ballot is shifting, this is part of the reason. People are smart. Americans are smart. They're getting hip to the fact. And if you listen to this program or programs like it, or watch Hannity, the TV show, watch our podcast, you're ahead of the curve. Understand that. And they're just catching up because people are busy. I'm not blaming people. I wish everybody would listen to the show. So this is Ed Markey being asked about Graham Plattner. Listen to this.
8: I also want to ask you about embattled Maine Senate candidate Graham Plattner. Two sources tell MS Now he is in D.C. today to meet with Senate Democrats. It comes amid this new controversy, the reports that he sent sexually explicit messages to multiple women while he was married, and he's still married. Are you planning to meet with him today, and do you support his campaign at this point?
9: Yeah, I don't have any plans today, but I do know that he is campaigning on health care costs, on food costs, on gasoline costs, on the impact that Trump economic policies are having upon the lives of people who live in Maine. And that is the issue which American voters, Maine voters, are going to want to have the focus on for the rest of this year. And he is putting those issues front and center for the voters to see every single day.
1: Now, if you listen to Democrats, let me tell you, and why are the Democrats dumping all this information on Plattner? And that is my hypothesis. That's my theory. Can I prove it? Yeah, not 100%. Does it make complete sense? Yes, it does. They did the same thing with Mr. Fang Fang Swalwell. He was getting too close to getting the nomination. They all knew for a long time he had these issues. And so they decided he'd be a liability, and they went in for the political, you know, takeout shot, and, you know, meaning get him off the ballot. And they're doing the same thing with Plattner. And Maine has a provision that if he voluntarily gets off the ballot within 2 weeks after the primary election, if assuming he wins, they can then, the Democratic Party of Maine, replace him with the candidate of their choice. Janet Mills now reminding people, I'm still on the ballot, by the way, even though I bailed out of the race. So it is what it is. Then they got a James Tallarico problem, who refers to his female neighbors as neighbors with uteruses. Okay, very bizarre. This is the guy that says modern science recognizes that there are more than two biological sexes. There are six. I think I'm going to have to offer a prize to the caller around this great country. We've been putting out the call for days. If you know what the other four are, please call the program. I don't know what they are, and I'm not being cute. I have no earthly idea what the other four sexes are. You know, or God is non-binary. I mean, he's sticking to that. If you're a Christian, I'm a Christian. I believe in the Bible. I'm a Bible-believing Christian. I try to be a good Christian. Nobody's perfect. All have sinned and fallen short. So I'm not preaching. I'm not proselytizing. However, the Lord's Prayer does start with Our Father. Not our father, not our mother, not a he or a she, or non-binary. It didn't start that way. This is a guy that supports, has no problem with men and women's sports, said, you know, all of this. God is non-binary. He wants a welcome mat at the border. A neighbor that's a female is viewed as a neighbor with a uterus. I mean, just one bizarre position after another. And now he's trying to back off all these. No, I didn't really mean it. It's being taken out of context. We've been playing them for you over and over again. I won't do it now. He wants to run a vegan campaign. This is going to be a vegan campaign in Texas. In Texas, a border state. Yeah, we're going to put out the welcome mat on the border. People of Texas don't want this. And a vegan state. How many ranchers in every Texan I know loves meat? I love meat. So anyway, it's not exaggerated. It's real. So here's the party. Mamdani, Plattner, Tallarico, the squad, AOC and company, Grandpa Bernie, Pocahontas, Chucky Schumer, and Hakeem Jeffries, leaders in name only, are scared to death. They don't want to alienate that crazy base. You know, America doesn't stand for 250 years as the beacon of hope, the light of the world, without the brave men and women that put their lives on the line to defend it. We have a debt of gratitude for all of them. 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
12: 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Slowdown's building on 95 southbound through the area of LPGA Boulevard. You're going to find it heavy along US 92 and US 1, slowing on State Road 100 as well. 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
16: 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From Washington. 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
1: All right, all your tax dollars. Oz says it's hundreds of billions. We're going to try and get to the bottom of a new bill passed in the House yesterday. We'll tell you about that. And Chris Hahn, Chuck Schumer, Acolyte Disciple, coming up.
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0: From ABC News, I'm Brian Clark. President Trump in the Oval Office announcing plans to boost the nation's coal industry.
1: As a result of the $700 million investment that I'm announcing today, we will protect 14 coal plants and 42 coal mines. It's a tremendous number. And build two new coal plants and one massive new export terminal because we're exporting coal.
0: Two plants to be built would be in West Virginia and Alaska, and they would be the nation's first new coal plant since 2013. The president says he wants to nominate Acting Attorney General Todd Blanche to the position permanently, and Blanche told reporters in Ohio today he's honored and humbled when it comes to getting confirmed.
2: I was confirmed a year ago to be the Deputy Attorney General. I still am the Deputy Attorney General. I will work with the senators. I have a good relationship with the Senate of both sides.
0: But the path could be unclear. Some Republicans say they want more clarification about Blanche's past work as President Trump's personal attorney. The president's one-time national security advisor, John Bolton, is set to plead guilty to a charge of mishandling classified information. Sources tell ABC Bolton's going to pay more than $2 million in fines. 1 week to kick off for the World Cup, a new potential headache in Los Angeles. SoFi Stadium workers set to vote on whether to authorize a strike. ABC's Alex Stone says part of their ask is increasing pay to $30 an hour.
3: The other thing that they are saying is they don't like that FIFA is demanding that they give up their social security numbers and fingerprints to do background checks. And they say they feel like this is going to turn into immigration enforcement. FIFA is saying no, that this is something that they need to do for security.
0: An appeals court in Colorado reversed homicide convictions against two paramedics in the 2019 ketamine overdose death of Elijah McClain. New trials have been ordered. You're listening to ABC News.
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0: A New Jersey police sergeant is facing third-degree theft charges. Darryl Brown's accused of stealing $10,000 worth of cameras and equipment from a photojournalist who was covering tense protests outside of an immigration detention facility in Newark over the weekend. The journalist says she was struck in the knee by a wood beam and after receiving medical attention returned to find that her belongings were gone. New Jersey's attorney general said the journalist used a geo-tracker to find the missing gear at a home belonging to Brown, who's now been suspended without pay. Tyco Fire Products manufactured a firefighting foam that contaminated the water supply in northeast Wisconsin with PFAS, forever chemicals. The state's governor and attorney general announced that Tyco's agreed to a $10 million settlement with the state. Little Miss Muffet may be having a hard time finding whey, as in whey protein. It's in demand. That's led to shortages and high prices, says ABC's Jim Ryan.
6: The food industry has responded to the current whey protein obsession by putting the stuff in everything from Starbucks lattes to Pop-Tarts. While it's generally considered safe,
7: as a healthcare professional, we are always going to suggest people get their protein from whole foods instead.
6: For example, says ABC medical contributor Dr. Alok Patel,
7: lean meats, dairy products, beans.
6: Meanwhile, the price for whey protein concentrate has nearly doubled in 2 years.
0: Tonight in Raleigh, it's game two of hockey's Stanley Cup final. The Vegas Golden Knights lead the Carolina Hurricanes 1-0. Brian Clark, ABC.
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1: This local news is a service of Flagler County's Toyota dealer, Beaver Toyota in St. Augustine, conveniently located right off I-95 at exit 311. Hitting the Road takes on a new meaning this weekend as Joe Mullins will be doing his radio shows at River City Wrestling Con.
2: Listen, if one of them want to challenge me, I'll go in the ring.
1: Some who remember Mullins from his days as a Flagler County Commissioner may welcome the opportunity, but as it stands now, there's no mano-a-mano plan for Mullins at World Golf Village Resort in St. Augustine.
2: It's going to be a day of wrestling. Some of the biggest classic names, Bill Goldberg, Rey Mysterio Jr., Q&A questions with past champions, as well as some matches. And then Sunday, it's going to have some of the most beautiful women that ever were in wrestling. It's going to have Lita, and it's going to have Trish Stratus live.
1: Mullins and the Mat did meet in a personal way on one of these occasions.
2: I got to be careful. Last time I went to one of these events, the great late Hulk Hogan, who I got to work with for many years, picked me up and body slammed me.

0: This summer, more than half our population became second-class citizens. Every one of our neighbors with a uterus became the property of the state.
1: Did you ever see signs that he was falling into cognitive decline?
2: No.
1: No.
2: No.
1: Truly.
2: No.
3: 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We should have said something sooner.
4: 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Welcome to the revolution.
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6: All right, thanks, Scott Shannon. 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Toll-free, it's 800-941-SEAN. You want to be a part of the program. In a moment, we'll talk to Congresswoman Mary Miller of Illinois with an update on her legislation. It passed yesterday. In summary, her legislation cracks down on fraud and waste and abuse and, frankly, outright corruption and stealing that's been taking place. You know, we saw Nick Shirley's revelations in Minneapolis. We saw his revelations in California. But especially when it comes to home health care and child care assistance, et cetera. Remember, Nick Shirley went to all those child care places and there are no children. And yet we're paying fortunes. Oz on this program last week said he thinks the number's up to $100 billion. It's insane. Let me play Dr. Oz. You know, he said the area near Columbus is responsible for one-third of the $1.5 billion spent on home health care. Here's what he said.
7: I was visiting a facility called La Belle Home Health. It's run by a woman, Najumi Tatsing. You may not see her here today because she's in jail. And she went to jail because she was accused and convicted of taking billing practices to a level we had not seen before. She was billing for people who are deceased. Billing for dead people is a bad look in court. And it showed at her conviction when she was accused and appropriately taken out for doing things that we find reprehensible. Now, if she was the only one, we wouldn't be here in force. Unfortunately, this area around Columbus is responsible in Franklin County for one-third of all of the $1.5 billion spent on home health care in Ohio. Think about that. A third of all of the money spent on home health care in the entire great state of Ohio is generated here. That's three times what you would expect. There's a road very close to where we are, 288 home health care facilities in that several block area on that one road. Again, it defies belief. Some of these buildings were vacant. You wouldn't put anybody up in those buildings, not certainly the place that would house home health care.
6: All right, this is nothing but madness. This is your hard-earned money, and I can tell you that this has to stop. And here's the more sinister aspect of this. With waste, fraud, abuse, corruption, and outright stealing, it seems in many instances, that's money that would otherwise go to deserving Americans, and that money will be unavailable to them because of the widespread nature of this activity. Now, the legislation yesterday that was put forward by Congresswoman Mary Miller in Illinois, her legislation cracks down on fraud and abuse in the federal child care assistance program, strengthens accountability measures. Remember out in California, they wanted, you know, the Silence Nick Shirley Act, and Governor Newsom, Mr. Do-Nothing Governor, failed governor, probably the worst governor in the history of California and the country. He's going after Nick Shirley. They want to silence the person that is exposing all of this waste, fraud, and abuse. Anyway, Congresswoman Mary Miller is with us from Illinois. I saw your ex post that said criminals have exploited government assistance programs for years, stealing millions of taxpayer dollars, diverting resources away from vulnerable children, working families. The House passage of my Stop Child Care Scams Act ensures that the fraud will no longer be met with inaction. I am grateful to the chairman, in this case, Representative Wahlberg, for his leadership and my colleagues for moving this bill through the Education Workforce Committee. And House Republicans now are united in rooting out waste, fraud, corruption, abuse throughout the federal government. Congresswoman, well, first of all, thank you for what you're doing. Number two, Oz thinks it's in the hundreds of billions of dollars. What are you seeing?
2: Well, yes, the Government Accountability Office recently estimated that the federal government loses up to a half of $1 trillion every year to fraud based on 2018 through 2022 data. And this is absolutely unacceptable. I can tell you that all of us Republicans are committed to aggressively going after and eliminating this fraud and holding people accountable for it. This is completely partisan. Not one Democrat supports transparency or accountability when it comes to government spending.
6: Well, I mean, when we talk about, like, for example, we saw in Minnesota, especially in the Somali community, that it was like widespread, that an autism rate of nearly 80%+. And when Oz told me that number, I fell off my chair because there's no way humanly possible, scientifically possible, that number is accurate. So there seems to be a common theme is people figure out how to rip off the government. I don't care if it's COVID relief back in the day. I don't care if it's child care. I don't care if it's elder care. But they find these windows of opportunity, and the government just pays, and they don't even monitor whether or not the money's going to people in need.
2: Well, it shows that the government's too big and too unaccountable. But those days are over. We are going after it aggressively. I'm very grateful for Vice President Vance for his leadership on this. I'm grateful for Nick Shirley and so many others that are reporting what they know. And I want to encourage people that are listening, if you know something, please tell. But I do also want to bring up that blue states like Illinois are refusing to cooperate with the government as we are trying to bring accountability to these programs.
6: And well, how do they get to not cooperate when it's federal taxpayer dollars that we're talking about here? They don't have a choice but to cooperate. And, I know that the FBI director, I interviewed him on this program this week. I know he is committed to rooting out waste, fraud, and abuse. And I know that this is one of his top priorities, but there's a lot of investigative work also that has to go into it.
2: Well, because they've been able to get away with it. But those days are over. For example, I'm going to use Illinois. That's where I'm from, Illinois. We want Illinois to release their SNAP rolls so we can see who's actually collecting. I mean, the amount of abuse that's been uncovered already in the red states that have cooperated, it's unbelievable. I can't imagine what it's going to be when we can get these rolls, like the SNAP rolls, or
6: Well, let me ask you this. If they're not willing to cooperate, considering it's federal taxpayer dollars, how about they don't get a penny until they cooperate?
2: Well, yes, that's what we're doing, and we are suing Illinois over it, but it's now hung up in court, of course, with a Democrat judge. But we have to cut off the funding for states that will not cooperate and adhere to the program's requirements. My bill in particular, it just swaps the word may for shall in the law, making penalties a requirement, not an option. In the past, the penalties have been an option, and people basically crime paid in our country. But those days are over.
6: Well, please keep us updated, Congresswoman. This is vitally important work. I can't stand when people steal from other people. And, honest, hardworking, taxpaying Americans that deserve these, quote, benefits that they've been promised most of their adult life, it's not going to be available to them because so many people are milking the system and draining it of all of its financial resources. So we do appreciate your time. Thank you so much, Congresswoman Mary Miller, Illinois. Thank you.
2: You're welcome. Bye-bye.
6: 800-941-SHAWN, our number. 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It is not a secret that the checkout line feels a lot heavier these days. Look, for a lot of people, they're still struggling financially. I know GDP growth is up 2.6%. I know jobs, we've had the best jobs report that we've had in 18 months. 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
11: Sunshine, partly sunny at times, 77 to 81 this afternoon. East to northeast winds at 5 to 15. We'll see a few clouds, upper 60s tonight. Sunshine, partly sunny at times, 79 to 83 tomorrow. Partly cloudy, upper 60s to near 70 tomorrow night. And lots of sunshine Saturday, 78 to 82. Right now, it looks like quiet weather into Sunday as well. I'm Precision Weather Meteorologist Ross Merle on WNZF.
12: I'm Lisa Buckman with Traffic Update, brought to you by Daytona Dodge Chrysler Jeep and Ram in the Daytona Auto Mall, where we won't waste your time or money. We still have that accident on I-4 headed eastbound. You're going to find it near State Road 44. Traffic's a little bit slow through that area. The usual slowdowns, US 92 and US 1. 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

0: 1-800-941-SHAWN, our toll-free telephone number. You want to be a part of the program as we continue. And we have Ken in Idaho. Ken, next, Sean Hannity Show. Glad you called.
1: Hey, Sean. Great to talk to you.
0: What's going on?
1: Yesterday. He lives in a red state, and he was expressing concern about those moving from blue states. And he wants to make sure that they leave their values and back in their blue state. Now, my wife and I are refugees from blue California. We came to Idaho seeking refuge, and I hear this admonition all the time from long-term residents. And I have learned to respond by saying to them, "Oh, wow! I didn't know you were a liberal." And of course, they're shocked and dismayed that I would say such a thing. But then I'll point out that numerous studies and polls have shown that, as a whole, the people moving from blue states into red states are more conservative than the red state, on average, is to start with. So when people from blue states enter, they're actually making the red state even more red.
0: Well, I think, and this was my point to this caller yesterday that you're referring to, the odds are, if you've decided and you made the choice that you're going to uproot your family and your life and you're going to begin anew because of, you know, law and order, safety, security, quality of life issues, you know, California, highest poverty rate, highest homeless rate, highest taxes across the board. And you're going to go to Nevada, you're going to go to Texas, you're going to go to Arizona, you know, wherever you're going. Or if you're leaving New York and you're going to Tennessee, the Carolinas, or my free state of Florida, you know, most people that make that decision don't make that decision lightly. And, you know, I think most people probably that are making that call are in the category where we are. I'd say net gain. I'd say at least 3/4 of the people that would be moving, you know, would be smart enough not to vote in the very policies they ran away from and the politicians that support them.
1: Well, that's absolutely true. I couldn't agree more. The people who are blue and are currently in blue states are perfectly happy to wallow in the pigsty that they have made their own state into. They do not want to leave their blue states and you know, jump into the foray of a red state where they're the oddball. They're going to be the out person. You know, we don't have blue people moving here. I know this is purely anecdotal because I don't hang out with a lot of liberals, really, but I do encounter them at work and in other places. I know so many people from blue states that have moved to Idaho that are extremely conservative. I do not know a single liberal who has moved to Idaho at all. I just don't.
0: Well, I'll give you an example. I mean, Silicon Valley, known for its great wealth. I don't know what the politics of two of the co-founders of Google are, Larry Page. I just don't know. Larry Ellison is known as a fairly libertarian. He's the head of Oracle, now buying Paramount with his son. Okay, so, but his son donated to Biden, he donated to Trump. I have no idea where they really stand. Or, you know, out of Washington State, the former CEO of Starbucks, I don't know. I have no idea what Ken Griffin's politics are. I just know he didn't like being doxxed, and he looked at what he was going to invest in New York. Now he's going to invest it in Florida. I mean, it's really that simple. Look, I went over these numbers earlier in the program today, and I think it's worth going over again because it's impacting so many, you know, states in this country. And you're going to see something else that happens in 2030 when we redo the census. And what you will hear and see is that all of these blue states, they're going to lose a lot of congressional representation. They just are. And, you know, what's that? Go ahead.
1: That is good news right there. Absolutely.
0: You know, so I'm just saying, I think this is a trend. People know failure. And then, you know, one guy said, "Well, why are you making me leave? Why are you telling me to leave? Why don't, if everybody leaves, we're never going to be able to fix it." Because I've given up on it. Texas, for example, I talk about Wall Street South in Florida. I'll give you an example of Texas. Texas is now home to more Fortune 500 companies than California. Samsung is now following Exxon's lead, and they're leaving New Jersey for Texas. Every major bank, financial institution, private equity firm, all of them, all the investment companies, there are more employees in the state of Florida than there are on Wall Street. The migration's taken place. The one thing I've learned about most wealthy people I've met in my life is they're not stupid. They didn't get wealthy being stupid. They got there, and again, I'm not talking about people. I don't know trust fund babies. I've never met one, to be not that I know of. Maybe I have. Actually, I have. But for most people that accumulate stuff in life, they work their ass off. They are very innovative and creative, and they just create goods and services that people want, need, and desire. You can't force people to buy stuff. I mean, I wish I could force everybody to listen 3 hours a day to this radio program, watch my TV show, watch my podcast. I can't force them. So my next best option is to do as compelling a shows as I can every day, exceed expectations, and offer news information in a fun way that you're not going to get anywhere else. That's the only way I know to succeed.
1: Well, that's exactly how it should be done. It's using logic, reason, and people's freedom to decide right there rather than forcing them to do that. So,
0: listen, I'm grateful to every one of you that are listening to my voice right now because you made a decision to listen to this program, and I don't take that for granted. I know I have to earn your trust and respect every day. Anyway, thank you, sir. Appreciate the call. 800-941-SEAN is our number. You want to be a part of the program.

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1: ABC News, I'm Brian Clark. President Trump announced the plan to spend $700 million on coal projects.
2: We will protect 14 coal plants and 42 coal mines. It's a tremendous number. And build two new coal plants and one massive new export terminal because we're exporting coal.
1: The new plants, slated for Alaska and West Virginia, would be the nation's first since 2013. Two Colorado paramedics convicted of homicide after injecting Elijah McClain with ketamine in 2019 as he was pinned down by police are getting new trials. An appeals court reversed their convictions, faulting the jury instructions in the original trial. Former National Security Advisor John Bolton set to plead guilty to a charge of mishandling classified information. Source tells ABC he'll pay more than $2 million in fines. A new record high close for the Dow was up 1.7% or 894 points thanks to a big day for bank stocks. This is ABC News.
3: This local news is a service of Flagler County's Toyota dealer, Beaver Toyota in St. Augustine, conveniently located right off I-95 at exit 311.
4: At Tuesday night's Palm Coast City Council meeting, an interlocal agreement was reached between Flagler Beach and Palm Coast. Acting Fire Chief Jennifer Fiveash.
5: That we've outlined the parameters of which their mutual aid, if you will, their assistance, their deployment is what they're calling it, they will be assisting. So it really just lays out that legal guideline to keep everybody transparent and consistent with what is going to be occurring over the next 4 weeks.
4: She'll be leaving the department July 1st, and she wants to get it fully staffed by then. Candidates underwent testing last week, and they're doing more interviewing this week.
5: We don't have enough qualified to offer at all ranks, so those positions are going to remain open, but I also have an internal promotional process that I have to do.
4: From the WNCF Newsroom, I'm Liz Ryan.

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1: I'm Dan Loney with Your Money Now. The markets finished mixed, but we still saw a record close on the Dow Industrials, which finished up 874 points today, ending the session at 51,562. NASDAQ fell by 23 points, and the S&P 500 picked up 30. Chipmaker stocks had an up-and-down day today. Companies like Broadcom, Micron, and Marvell started lower, but did rebound some. Part of it was tied to Broadcom's quarterly report, which missed on earnings on Wednesday. Shares were down 11% today. Micron was down 7%, but Marvell came all the way back and finished higher, up 5%. The sector may be in a spot where expectations of Wall Street have caught up with recent chip sector runs. Gasoline prices continue to pull back. AAA says the national average for regular unleaded is $4.24 a gallon today. That is cut by 2 cents since yesterday and more than 18 cents in the last week. Diesel fell another 2 cents and is at $5.39 a gallon. That's Your Money Now.
2: I'm watching him, making sure we're okay. And if we're lucky, we get to see. If not, everything is by feel. You always have a buddy with you. You're never doing anything by yourself. You're never alone. I followed my dad's advice to always prove myself and do what I can in the Navy and make him proud, make everyone proud. So I try to do that with everything I do. Being a woman, it's sometimes more challenging because we have to wear the same amount of gear that a man does. And we have to do the same amount of pull-ups that a man does for the physical training and the test. It's a challenge, but you can do it. You just got to set your mind to it. Taught me how to be a leader, independent, confident.
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0: draining the swamp. 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
1: All right, 25 now till the top of the hour, 800-941-SEAN, our number if you want to be a part of the program. If you like to open a business, you're excited, you're jazzed up, you're ready to go, then you find out, okay, I need insurance A, B, C, D, E, F, and G, and to get A, B, C, D, E, F, and G, you need to have, you know, agent A, B, C, D, E, F, and G, and it's a nightmare before you can even open the doors. 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It's a one super agency. They are in the middle of a transformation of the entire insurance agency industry. And you look at it, and I sat for hours with these guys, and it's amazing what they've created, AI-generated software. Now, what they will do is, let's say you're in business. Let's say you have five different insurances. They will run it through their own design, their AI software program, and that will print out in plain English what this complicated policy that you're paying for actually covers, what it doesn't cover, what the law requires that you would need for your specific business, what it doesn't require. And, you know, I know so many people, you know, they think they're covered, and then they make a claim only to be told by the insurance company, oh, no, you're not covered for flood. 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You're covered for this, but not that. And, you know, then you're, you know, hell out of luck. 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
1: You know, if there's one thing I can't stand are people that take a Adam Schiff to this country. They have such a lack of appreciation. We're about to celebrate our 250th year of this great country. And you think of all the blood, the toil, the sweat, the tears. Think of all of it. And I'm telling you right now, there's so much sacrifice so we can live safe and secure. And, you know, and then I'm not saying America is the perfect country. I'm not saying you can't disagree with Donald Trump. If you wanted Kamala Harris and you lost, great, fine. That's your problem. That's not my problem. But to trash the country, that especially the people, this country has given them so much, it really infuriates me and angers me. Now, I remember Richard Gere, Officer and a Gentleman, actually a good movie, although I'm not recommending it any longer. I'll never watch it again. You know, listen to what he says. He's in Berlin, Germany. And he's kind of it comes off as a pompous ass anyway, but he says he's deeply ashamed by the U.S. government's immigration rhetoric. Listen.
3: Human history is in many ways the history of migration, of movement. It's a story of people adapting, building, contributing, and dreaming. And yet somehow in today's debates, we often speak about migrants, about refugees, as if they were different from us. I think the term I was actually given today, apparently the U.S. government is calling aliens. Aliens. That's the latest. It had been vermin, now it's aliens. I'm deeply ashamed of this, I want you to know. They belong to another category of human beings, as if their hopes and fears and aspirations were somehow less legitimate than our own.
1: Now, he's saying that on foreign soil, and he's saying that in a country and on a continent that is disintegrating before our eyes. You know what my attitude is? Stay in Berlin. unfettered illegal immigration, though, is their biggest problem. You know, we had Bill O'Reilly on the program. He just got back from Europe, and he said he's doing a segment on how this continent has changed. I don't even think Western Europe can recover because they have allowed people to enter their countries. Great Britain, I never thought in my lifetime I would report as close to 100 Sharia courts in Great Britain. I never thought a country like France, with its rich culture and history, would have no-go zones. They're allowing people in by the millions, unvetted, and they're not people that want to assimilate to the country that they are going to. And then you even have amongst them a subset, which would be radicalized Islamists, and those are the ones that practice Sharia law, want Sharia courts, have fought for them, and have gotten it. And politicians in all of these individual European countries, they're not, you know, speak out against it, or else they're going to be called horrible names and bigoted, etc. You know, Prime Minister Howard of Australia famously said, if you come to Australia, you got to be an Australian. And I would say that should be the same for everybody. And if Richard Gere doesn't like this country that much, he can stay with Rosie O'Donnell, you know, stay in Germany, and good luck to you. Because he's living in his rich bubble, like many Hollywood stars, like Rosie O'Donnell. I feel so guilty. I never thought I'd get a facelift, but I got a facelift. I'm just tired of these people. Linda, I know you agree.
2: Oh, my God. He is the absolute worst. This might be one of those rare times that you and I agree 100%.
1: What do you mean one of the rare times?
2: I was waiting 100%? For that response.
1: That
2: I was like, wow, no reaction? No, he's, you know, it's so funny. I remember when Pretty Woman came out, and then several movies after that, because as far as
1: I'm concerned. By the way, I never loved that movie the way other people did.
2: Me neither.
1: I didn't think it was that great.
2: I was like, what's so great about this? Two dumb liberals glorifying being a hooker. I'm like, great, great movie. But the whole point of my story is he was such a loser in that movie. I mean, just absolutely ridiculous, such a pompous blowhard. And I was like, he's not even acting. This is just who he is. And he put on like a different name for the script. Just ridiculous. I tell you what, let him stay in Germany. We'll see how long he lasts.
1: Yeah, good point. All right, let's get to our busy phones. Toll free, it's 800-941-SEAN if you want to be a part of the program. Greg, Ohio, the Buckeye State. Greg, how are you? Glad you called, sir.
4: Thank you. Thank you, Sean. Thanks for having me.
1: Well, it's my pleasure. What's on your mind?
4: Well, I'm thinking about, look at all the damage Democratic policies have done to this country. All the deaths, all the rapes, all the murders. We need to make that front and center for this next election. We need to make sure that every time a Democratic elected official is in front of a camera, they get asked if they support what their policies have done. You know, then
1: you know what I want an answer to? I want an answer to, do you support Graham Plattner? Do you support James Tallarico? Do you support Zoran Marxist Commie Mamdani? Do you support AOC? Do you agree with the squad? I want them on the record. And the reason they won't answer those questions is because they know those people are crazy. Either they quietly agree with them and support them, or B, they are terrified of them turning on them and they would lose an election and lose their power. That's why you will never hear the moral coward Chuck Schumer or Hakeem Jeffries ever speak out about the lunacy of the people that really run their party. And I can add Grandpa Bernie and Pocahontas to the list.
4: Well, Plattner, I'm a veteran. Plattner's an embarrassment to us veterans.
1: You think? Yeah, I think so.
4: It's hideous. And somebody needs to tell Bernie Sanders that he is the oligarchy. You know?
1: Well, I mean, I don't have a problem with successful people, but if you're going to go around the country and lecture, quote, the oligarchs, or really the rich people, tax the rich, tax the rich, tax the rich, and then you run out of other people's money, but, and then fly there in your little, you know, precious private jet, which has a lot of carbon emissions that they've been telling us for decades is horrible, you're nothing but a class A hypocrite. You just are.
4: Absolutely.
1: You know,
4: but you,
1: and then defending, you know, the practice and keep doing it.
4: But these Democratic policies, I've asked people that are liberals, and nobody's ever answered this. So next time you get a liberal on your show, this might be a question you want to ask. They've already traded their lives for other people to come to this country and possibly, and some of them do come in this country for just a better life. They're still criminals for crossing the border, of course, but that might be the only crime they've committed. You know what I mean? I'm sure
1: they're not Tom Homan's top priority. They're not Mark Wayne Mullen's top priority. But, you know, by the very fact that you entered this country illegally, there's got to be consequences.
4: I agree with that. But it's even more than that. They've already traded the life of Jocelyn Nungary for these people to have a better life. So ask them, do they like that trade? Is that a good trade for them?
1: But remember, you're dealing with people that wouldn't stand for Lake and Riley's family or Jocelyn Nungary's family at the joint session speech when Donald Trump got into office his second time.
4: Both times he
1: that is
4: in both speeches, and they wouldn't stand.
1: Yeah.
4: I watched both.
1: All right, my friend. Yeah, it's horrible. How do you not stand for a family that lost a loved one? A beautiful 12-year-old girl, young nursing student. How do you not stand for them? Where is your soul? That's a soulless group of people to me. Anyway, Greg, I got to roll, man. Go Buckeyes. Appreciate you being with us. All right, quick break. Right back. More of your phone calls coming up. Toll free. Our number is 800-941-SEAN if you want to be a part of the program as we continue.
0: 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Hannity Watch is here and has the news you need. 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
6: I'm Lisa Buckley. 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Slowdowns building along US 92 and US 1, picking up some volumes on 95 southbound through LPGA Boulevard. We have an accident over on I-4 eastbound at State Road 44. 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

0: All right, back to our busy phones. It's toll-free, 800-941-SEAN, if you want to join us. Let's say hi to Jameson in Alabama. What's up, Jameson? How are you?
1: I'm doing great, sir. How are you?
0: I'm good. What's going on?
1: Listen, long-time listener. Been listening to your show since before 9/11. It's the first time I ever got through, so thank you. It's an honor to talk to you.
0: Well, the honor is all mine. Thank you. I appreciate it.
1: I want to talk to you about Iran, and I've got a message from your friend Rick Burgess.
0: I love Rick Burgess.
1: Yeah, he's
0: What's the message from Rick?
1: Well, he says, he wants to do some more with you. You used to help out a little bit when they first started the Rick Burgess show, and he said he's going to be down in your area, and he wants to meet you for dinner, and unlike Speedy, he will pay.
0: Ooh, ouch, shot across the bow. No, when did we have Rick on? It wasn't that long ago, Linda.
2: It wasn't that long ago at all.
0: No, we had him on the program. What? You know, when he was with Rick and Bubba, I mean, two of the funniest guys on radio. I thought, and they were so unique and different because they were funny as hell, irreverent as hell, but also conservative. And they talked about, you know, important issues like family, God, faith. And that show was a big hit.
1: Well,
0: and
1: I people like me listen to you and people like Rick Burgess because your stories are our stories. You're so relatable. You know, I'm from Alabama, diehard Christian, you know, I've listened to all these other talking heads over the years, and I believe your values and my values are very similar. But that's why we listen to you every day is because you're one of us. Just like Rick.
0: Well, I feel like I am. I've told this story before, but I never got into radio to make money. As a matter of fact, the odds of me being successful were negligible. And, you know, when somebody paid, my first paid gig was in Alabama, in Huntsville, Alabama. Actually, Athens, Alabama is where the studio was. And I was making $19,000 a year, and I was the happiest kid in the world. I thought my life changed. I was doing what I loved. Never dreamed I'd be successful. Never. But I'm grateful to all of you because you made that happen.
1: Well, thank Jesus you are successful, and you're having a great show. Now, the whole thing with Iran, I'm just a common guy. I'm one of the folks, as Mr. O'Reilly would say, right? Just one of the folks. I love Trump. Voted for him 3 times. I would vote for him again if I could. I don't vote Democrat because of Bill Clinton and NAFTA. But this Iran thing is dragging out. Prices are too high. Gas is too high. It's really taking effect on my family and what we can and cannot do. And I know there's other families like that. And I'm calling from Deep Red, Alabama. And, you know, I'm hearing people chatter. This has got to stop. And I know that you talk to the president. Mm-hmm. I know you have sources. Is there any kind of end to this in the near future?
0: Yes. That's the short answer. How it ends, I don't know. When exactly it ends, I don't know. I understand the president's thinking. He's thinking if he can avoid pummeling this country into the Stone Age, he's going to try. He's going to bend over backwards for peace. And then there'll be a moment that he's had enough, and he realizes it's impossible. That every day that passes, we're getting closer to that moment. I feel people's frustration. Nobody wants to pay more for gas than we have to. It sucks. It's awful. So it's a strain on a lot of people. But hopefully sooner than later, and I have a lot of faith in the president's decision-making, and he was the only one that had the moral clarity to take these people on. Anyway, 800, thank you for the call, Jameson. 800-941-SEAN is our number. 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
5: 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We'll enjoy a good deal of sun today, 77 to 81 this afternoon, an east to northeast breeze at 5 to 15, just a few clouds, upper 60s tonight. Sunshine, partly sunny at times, 79 to 83 tomorrow, and lots of sunshine Saturday, highs near 80. I'm Precision Weather Meteorologist Russ Murley on WNZF.
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0: Lanch has the support in the Senate. The House Oversight Committee released the transcript of its interview with former Attorney General Pam Bondi, who blamed Lanch for the controversial handling of the release of the Justice Department's files related to Jeffrey Epstein. Votes are still being counted in California's primary, and President Trump suggests Democrats are trying to steal the vote. ABC's Alex Stone has more from Los Angeles.
1: He says a U.S. attorney will investigate. The president saying,
2: "They found a lot of mail-in ballots last night, shockingly."
1: But California did not just find a lot of mail-in ballots. They are ballots that are legally arriving that were mailed in. It was known for a while Republicans voted in greater numbers earlier, and the earlier results would favor Republicans. Democrats voted later, and so it's expected as more ballots arrive via the mail that Democrats will likely see gains in the coming days.
0: A Colorado appeals court reversed homicide convictions against two paramedics who injected Elijah McClain with ketamine while he was pinned down by Aurora police in 2019. The court ordered new trials, citing faulty jury instructions. The NBA banned two people from its arenas for life after one ran onto the court of Game 1 of the NBA Finals last night in San Antonio and attempted to take a selfie. 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
0: I'm Lindsay Davis. 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Now, more news.
5: Secretary of Agriculture says the detection of New World screwworm on a cattle ranch in South Texas does not threaten the food supply. She told Congress the government is ready to respond.
6: I was on the phone with about 50 of our cattle ranchers in Texas late last night. And I said, we're getting the treatments down to you. We've got the veterinarians, we're surging inspectors, et cetera.
5: The USDA says while it's not a food safety risk, but industry experts are warning of the potential for higher prices. A project intended to address the soaring demand for housing in the fast-growing suburbs of Austin, Texas, has abruptly failed.
7: Concrete modular homes built in less than 60 days and offered at a reasonable price. Construction on 1,000 houses on the 227-acre property in Georgetown, Texas, began last June.
8: They were building pretty quick.
7: Richard McGee lives near Rocking Wilco.
8: We're putting the walls up and the roofs, and then suddenly it just stopped.
7: The money ran out. Yesterday, an auction of the $16 million property attracted no bidders, so the original lender is left holding the bag at a neighborhood of half-built concrete houses sits vacant. Jim Ryan, ABC News.
5: The NTSB's preliminary report on a passenger jet flying too low into Newark Airport last month found the United flight did not hit a truck on the New Jersey Turnpike, but the plane struck a light pole, which then hit the truck. I'm Brian Clark, ABC News.
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13: If this board wants to take care of the elderly, like we have been accused of not wanting to do, this is an option. Give it to a professional that knows what to do and how to do it.
14: The county-run David I. Siegel Adult Daycare Center in Palm Coast is still open, but it is scheduled to close this fall because of cost and enrollment concerns. Commissioner Kim Carney, who helped bring the proposal back before the board, says an experienced Volusia County adult daycare operator may offer a path forward. The proposal would allow Anna Rosa Randolph to explore taking over the service through a public-private partnership while the county would continue to own the building. Commissioner Greg Hansen

0: and said he wants to see it continue.
1: I just think it's a travesty that we're saying we're going to close. This presents an option that sounds to me doable. I would like to see this go forward.
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0: This summer, more than half our population became second-class citizens. Every one of our neighbors with a uterus became the property of the state.
1: Did you ever see signs that he was falling into cognitive decline?
2: No.
1: No.
2: No.
1: Truly.
2: No.
3: They should have seen it. 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
4: Freedom is back in style. Welcome to the revolution.
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4: 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Coming up next, our final news roundup and information overload hour.
6: All right, news roundup and information overload hour. Here is our toll-free telephone number. If you want to be a part of the program, it's 800-941-SEAN if you want to join us. All right, so the midterm elections are coming, and I have been arguing, perhaps rightly, perhaps it'll be proven wrong, that I don't think the issues that define the outcome have happened yet. Certain things have happened that will impact the election. I think the Supreme Court's gerrymandering, racial gerrymandering decision, that could potentially impact the outcome. I think the Supreme Court of South Carolina and that horrific attempted power grab by Abigail Spanberger. But some fascinating things have happened. I talked about this on TV last night. The recent poll out in just the last week and a half, Democrats have lost over 9 points in terms of where they were. And I conclude the reason is this, is that the more people see the Democratic Party embracing the likes of Graham Plattner and James Tallarico and El Sayed in Michigan, the more the American people are going to reject this party. The antics that we played and how stupid they looked in these hearings with Marco Rubio and Scott Bessent and Mark Wayne Mullen, it is not instilling confidence. They don't have an agenda, except it's, you know, wake up in the morning, hate Donald Trump, wash, rinse, repeat, hate him all day long. If he cures cancer, you're still going to hate him. Anyway, here to weigh in on this, we have the one and only Chris Hahn. Now, Chris Hahn has an interesting background. He's a former aide to somebody I think is a moral coward, Chuckie Schumer. Chuckie Schumer can't even take a position on Mamdani. Couldn't take a position on Graham Plattner. Not taking a position on Mr. Six Gender. My female neighbor is a neighbor with a uterus, or that God is non-binary, and all the craziness that along with him, because Chuck Schumer deep down knows he's got no power. He, like Hakeem Jeffries, they're, quote, minority leaders in name only. And I find it pretty obnoxious. But anyway, this is what the party has become. Chuck Schumer dare not take on the radicals that control his party. Same with Hakeem Jeffries. And by that, I mean, they're not going to criticize Graham Plattner. They're going to try to work behind the scenes and get him to drop out if he wins the primary. Maybe they'll be successful. I don't think so, but it's possible. I think they're thinking about it, that main provision that I've been talking about. They will go hard deep in the paint and try and support Tallarico. They will be wasting tens and tens of millions of dollars. Tallarico is not going to be the next senator from Maine. But then it's the party of Mamdani, and it's the party of Grandpa Bernie, and it's the party of Pocahontas, and it's the party of the squad, and it's the party of radicalism, and the one voice of sanity now in the Democratic Party is a friend of this program, John Fetterman. He was on TV last night. Anyway, Chris Hahn, he hosts his own progressive podcast, and former aide to Chuckie Schumer, also pollster, our friend Doug Schoen is with us. All right, Chris Hahn, I want to know why your party can't condemn, let's see, the guy with the Nazi tattoo, the guy that said horrible things about victims of sexual assault, the guy that actually referred to people in his home state as bigoted and ignorant. I thought that was a little over the top. And then, of course, the other guy that thinks that there's six genders, not two genders, that God is non-binary, that wants a welcome mat on the southern border, that wants to run a vegan campaign in Texas, and a guy that is against oil and energy in Texas. Which of these people have you condemned?
2: Well, I was with Mills, as was Chuck Schumer.
6: And I didn't ask you that. Well, Chuck Schumer had a chance to condemn Plattner yesterday. He punted as usual.
2: The party did not want Graham Plattner. They wanted Janet Mills, the incumbent governor, who's very popular in the state of Maine, and who would be ahead by 15 points right now in a general election matchup.
6: Not the point, because they're supporting, you know, the guy had a Nazi tattoo. The guy said horrible things about women that get raped. He said horrible things about heroes in the military. And Kristen Gillibrand yesterday, we're going to support him.
2: Well, you're,
6: and Chuck Schumer wouldn't condemn this guy.
2: In Texas,
6: that speaks volumes.
2: In Texas, Republicans are supporting Ken Paxton. They said horrible things about Ken Paxton.
6: So, okay, who has the moral high ground here?
2: A long time.
6: How about if a guy had a Nazi tattoo for 20 years, maybe the party should have condemned him then?
2: I think
6: if he attacks victims of sexual assault, maybe distance yourself then.
2: I'm pretty sure we did.
6: No, stop. Not pretty sure. You're wrong.
2: No.
6: You're dead wrong.
2: They put another candidate up against him.
6: That was from the beginning. She bowed out, and all the Democrats coalesced around the guy with the Nazi tattoo that he blacked out only because he's running for office.
2: Well, you know, look, as the grandson of a Holocaust survivor, I had a real problem with that Nazi tattoo.
6: Well, why don't you call your buddy Chuck and say, I cannot support Graham Plattner or James Tallarica.
2: I'll tell you what. When John...
6: Because he's gutless.
2: Paxton, maybe we'll make that deal. How about that? Because Paxton is a horrible...
6: Okay, Chris. I'm talking about your party. Your party's been taken over by radicals.
2: Oh.
6: And the guy you worked for doesn't have the moral clarity, courage to challenge the nuts that run your party.
2: I agree that the party's been taken over by radicals. I think the primary
6: really?
2: In Iowa was very clear that it has not.
6: Okay, nice spin job. I don't think Doug Schoen is going to agree with you. Doug.
7: Sean, Chuck Schumer believes in regime change in Jerusalem, but not in Tehran. Do I need to say anything more?
6: Not really.
7: Well, I'll answer your questions directly in the way that Chris did not. Plattner is an abomination. If Swalwell can't run because of sexual harassment, why can Plattner run given the Nazi tattoo, his misogynistic behavior, and his extreme radicalism? I don't get it. I can't, as somebody, and I respect Chris and certainly his family, but somebody who had relatives myself in Europe in the 1930s, how can I support this man? He says what's going on in Israel is genocide and apartheid. In Gaza is genocide and apartheid on the West Bank. This is an abomination. It's pretty simple. We need Fetterman-like Democrats to have a chance to win. The greatest asset the Republicans have are these far-left Democrats. Is this not clear, Sean? Am I being evasive?
6: Listen, historical trends, and you're a great pollster, Doug, and I've known you for decades.
7: Yeah.
6: And historical trends would otherwise favor Democrats, but not this group of extremists. And then the rest of the party has this fear that they can't speak out against the crazy in their party, the Mamdanis of their party, the Plattners, the Tallaricos, the AOCs, the squad. They're not going to touch it. They're not going to touch Grandpa Bernie, because they know if they dared to do that, they would be out of leadership, probably out of office in no time.
7: Well, of course, but this is about right and wrong, Sean, not about party loyalty. I mean, I'm glad that Chris likes Janet Mills. I was for her, too. But we got to deal with the world that is, not the world that he hoped it would be or Schumer hoped it would be. Why can't we be intellectually honest, Sean?
2: What are we supposed to do if he's the nominee? Are we supposed to then go ahead and support the Republican incumbent who is just slightly better on Trump issues than most other, you know, lapdogs to the president?
6: Look, you know, Chris, I'm going to push you because Doug brought it up. You don't ever answer a freaking question. I am asking specifically about the people that now run your party, and all you want to do is you want to transition and talk about Republicans and Trump. We can have that discussion, but I want to hear you say what Doug said. I want to know if you find these people morally repugnant. I want to hear that your old boss is lacking moral clarity and you're disappointed in him.
2: I find Graham Plattner morally repugnant.
6: How about James Tallarico? By the way, do you think there are six genders?
2: Absolutely wrong about James Tallarico.
6: Oh, really?
2: I think Doug will agree with me.
6: And do you think there are six genders?
2: I think the moral choice in Texas would be...
6: Doug, was that a straightforward question?
2: Who is a felon, who is a criminal...
6: I'm not asking you about Ken Powell. I'm asking you about James Tallarico. He's running in Texas. He thinks there are six genders. Do you agree with him?
7: I don't.
6: Thank you, Doug.
2: Or Tallarico.
6: Well, let me ask you. He wants a welcome mat on the southern border. He thinks God is non-binary. Do you agree with those positions?
2: I know you've been playing that God is non-binary quote. I think it's completely out of context.
6: I have. Oh, whoa, whoa, whoa, whoa.
2: Well, what's that?
6: Thank God for the audio tape.
2: Tell me what.
6: Because I don't take things out of context. Let us play it.
2: God, that
6: where there's one
2: Trinity. It's the Father, the Son, and the Holy Spirit. So what is the Holy Spirit?
6: Well, he said God is non-binary, so all these years as a Christian, I've been saying, Our Father who art in heaven. I guess I'm wrong. Let's play Tallarico here.
8: The first two lines in Genesis use two different Hebrew words to describe God. One is the masculine Hebrew noun for divinity. The second is the feminine Hebrew noun for spirit. God is both masculine and feminine, and everything in between. God is non-binary.
6: Now, Chris Hahn, you just lied to my audience and to me. You said he never said that. I just played it for you. Say, I'm sorry, Sean. Go ahead.
2: Taking it out of context.
6: I'm sorry, Sean's audience.
2: Sorry, Sean, but you are not a seminarian. You're a lot of things. You are not a...
6: Excuse me. I actually did study Latin and theology and went to seminary high school for 4 years and went to Mass every day. I study the Bible almost every day of my life.
2: Okay, right. So then you understand that there's a Father, a Son, and a Holy Spirit.
6: It's called the Trinity, if you want to put a name to it. All right, quick break. Right back. We'll have more with Doug Schoen, Chris Hahn on the other side. Then your call's coming up. 800-941-SHAWN, our number if you want to be a part of the program.
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6: 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They have been helping American heroes ever since. Heroes like FDNY firefighter Robert E. Welsh III. Now, Robert served as a police officer before his appointment to the fire department in 2001, just weeks after the 9/11 attacks. He was on the front lines of 9/11 recovery efforts, and Robert dedicated nearly two decades of his life protecting his community. He also coached youth sports. He shared a full life with the love of his life, Jennifer, and their three children. But Robert lost his courageous battle with 9/11-related cancer, leaving behind his beloved family. Now, Tunnel to Towers honored Robert by paying the Welsh's family mortgage. Let's all help more families like the Welsh family. 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Maybe you have land or an old car. Just please go to their website. It's the letter T, the number 2, the letter T.org. The letter T, the number 2, the letter T.org. 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
10: I'm Lisa Buckner, and this traffic update brought to you by Daytona Dodge Chrysler Jeep and Ram in the Daytona Auto Mall, where we won't waste your time or money. We still have that accident on I-4 headed eastbound. You're going to find it near State Road 44. Traffic's a little bit slow through that area. The usual slowdowns, US 92 and US 1. 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

0: right, we continue with former Schumer aide Chris Hahn of the Chris Hahn Podcast. And Doug Schoen is with us, Democratic pollster. All right, let me go to Doug because Doug will straighten you out. Doug, did I take out of context James Tallarico's words?
1: No, of course you didn't. It's pretty simple, Sean. This is not rocket science.
0: Well, maybe Chris can inform us then, Doug. Tell us what the other four genders are. I'm very interested. What are the other four genders?
2: I am not a gender scientist. What it was?
0: But you're supporting somebody that claims there's six genders.
2: What? Okay. Look, if you want to run the campaign of 2024 again, you would have had to done good on the economy. You would have had to have done well in foreign policy. You would have had
0: doing great in foreign policy, and the border's secure, and we have GDP growth close to 3%. And yeah, we have rid the world of a nuclear armed Iran, which the president, I don't think, had any choice but to do it. Is that a good thing?
2: The president has made Iran more dangerous. Period.
0: Oh, you're making it so Iran having their nuclear reactors blown to smithereens, and the president insisting on recovering the dust, you're saying makes the world less safe.
2: The president has told Iran, you want to hold the world hostage? You don't need a nuclear bomb. Get a couple guys with shoulder-launched grenades to stand at the Strait of Hormuz in places where they can't be seen. And you.
0: Let me ask you, Doug, do you agree with Mr. Hahn?
1: Sean, I'm still a Democrat. There's much that Donald Trump has done that I object to. So I'm not abandoning my party. But how can you, as a rational person, say anything other than thank you, Mr. President, for degrading their regime, degrading their military, and degrading their nuclear program? I could disagree about aspects of policy, but for goodness sake, this is the greatest friend of Israel we've ever had. And I can tell you, every Israeli prime minister that I've dealt with, and I've dealt with five, all of them believe that the threat of Iran is an existential one to our nation and our world.
0: Chris Hahn, do you think Mamdani, his wife, his family are anti-Israel?
2: I don't know what's in their heart. And I think he's doing a fine there. I think he's got a great police commission.
0: Really?
2: I think the city's cleaner. I think the city's working, and that's his job. He's not a foreign policy ambassador.
0: Let me tell you the beauty of this conversation. There is a beauty here.
2: Yes.
0: And I've got to go. I'm going to let you guys go. But I'm going to tell you the beauty of this is Doug Schoen would actually, if the Democrats listen to him, would be far more successful in this midterm election year than if following the Chris Hahn model, which is to defend the indefensible. That's my last word. We do appreciate you both being here. Chris Hahn, thank you. Doug Schoen, thank you both.
2: Bye.
1: Thank you very much, Sean.
0: All right, 800-941-SEAN, our number if you want to be a part of the program. 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

0: I was taking my normal morning walk, and my neighbor was walking her dog on a leash, and she lost control of the dog. It charged at me, and it bit me. I went to the emergency room. After I got treatment, I asked the owners to pay my medical bills, and they ignored me. So I called Jeff Green, and I was very impressed with the way he handled my case.
1: I'm Jeff Green. 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
0: Thank you, Jeff Green.
2: ABC News, I'm Brian Clark. President Trump announced a $700 million initiative to boost the nation's coal industry. It would include building the first new coal plants in the U.S. since 2013, set for sites in Alaska and West Virginia. In the Oval Office, the president also announced plans for another makeover project in Washington, D.C. This one, a promenade from the Lincoln Memorial to the Potomac River.
3: They want to call it the Trump Promenade, but I don't know if I want to do that.
2: He has indicated that he'll nominate Todd Blanche to be the permanent attorney general. Blanche currently serving in the acting role. It's not clear if he has enough congressional support to get confirmed. Former Attorney General Pam Bondi told the House Oversight Committee in an interview last week that it was Blanche in charge of the release of information related to Jeffrey Epstein. The Treasury Department's imposed sanctions on a group of Cuban officials, including the president, as the Trump administration continues to pressure the communist regime. This is ABC News.
4: This local news is a service of Flagler County's Toyota dealer, Beaver Toyota in St. Augustine, conveniently located right off I-95 at exit 311. Hitting the Road takes on a new meaning this weekend as Joe Mullins will be doing his radio shows at River City Wrestling Con.
5: Listen, if one of them want to challenge me, I'll go in the ring.
4: Some who remember Mullins from his days as a Flagler County Commissioner may welcome the opportunity, but as it stands now, there's no mano-a-mano plan for Mullins at World Golf Village Resort in St. Augustine.
5: It's going to be a day of wrestling. Some of the biggest classic names, Bill Goldberg, Rey Mysterio Jr., Q&A questions with past champions, as well as some matches. And then Sunday, it's going to have some of the most beautiful women that ever were in wrestling. It's going to have Lita, and it's going to have Trish Stratus live.
4: Mullins and the Matt did meet in a personal way on one of these occasions.
5: I got to be careful. Last time I went to one of these events, the great late Hulk Hogan, who I got to work with for many years, picked me up in five.
6: Quiet weather closes out the week and continues into the weekend, too. Temperatures notch up just a little bit each day. After dropping back into the mid and upper 60s with a partly cloudy sky overnight, we climb into the mid 80s on Friday. Partly cloudy upper 60s for Friday night, and it's mid to upper 80s on Saturday. Continuing the trend on Sunday, we'll be in the upper 80s solidly. Near 90 on Monday, still dry, maybe a storm by Tuesday and Wednesday. This is Precision Weather Meteorologist Phil Spivak for WNZF.
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1: All right, 25 now till the top of the hour. 800-941-SEAN if you want to be a part of the program. 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
1: You know, something's happened the last 2 days, and we've been harping on some of this. This is so good. It's been like a master class for how Republicans need to deal with crazy left-wingers, especially when testifying before the Senate or the House. We'll start with the Secretary of State, Marco Rubio. Listen to this exchange with Sarah Jacobs. You know, bizarre questioning about his shoes. Listen.
3: And just like you couldn't admit that the shoes the president bought you were too big, you clearly don't know what winning means. And not because the facts are unclear to you, it's because telling the truth would cost you your job. And the American people are entitled to a Secretary of State who tells them the truth even when the president doesn't want to hear it. And my constituents, our service members, deserve better. Mr. Chairman, I yield back.
4: I don't know what shoes she's talking about. What is she talking about?
5: Representative Burchett, you're recognized.
6: Thank you, Mr. Chairman. If you'd like to answer any of that.
4: Yeah, I don't know about the shoes. I mean, he gave me some Florsheim shoes. They're actually pretty good. They fit fine. I don't know what she's talking about. And maybe that's what she's referring to.
3: Your shoes look very nice today, Mr. Secretary.
4: Well, how can you see them? They're way down here. We're talking about shoes. Are you guys kidding me? I mean, is this the Foreign Affairs Committee or is this like a circus? What is this?
1: All right. Very strange, but great answers by Marco. Then he spars with Representative Madeline Dean, who keeps interrupting him, spoke for the whole time, and then gives him no time to answer. Listen.
4: Oh, God, what kind of thing is this? What is this? You get asked questions for 5 minutes and you don't get time to answer? It's not a hearing.
5: I think you said clown
4: like
5: show
4: a dunk
5: before.
4: Tank? What is this?
7: I don't have to tell you. I don't.
4: I've even used their time. How can I answer the question? They don't even give me time. I've had to use their time to answer your questions.
7: Yes.
4: All right, whatever.
7: All right, so I don't need to tell you that in my community, the city that I represent, the city of Miami, you're one of the most illustrious representatives, and that we're very proud of you, not only the Cuban Americans, but the Hispanic Americans in my community.
4: Why is she leaving? So, I'm going to answer her questions.
7: I will.
4: Oh, she's going. Oh, okay, I got it. Well, thank you for coming.
7: All right.
1: And let me play one more Marco cut, because I think this is interesting. He mocks Congresswoman from California, Sydney, what's the president, Kamlager, Dove, for storming out of here. Oh, just have a good day. See you later. Doesn't want to stay. Listen.
8: Well, because one of those were in cahoots with Hamas. And we saw an incredible amount of the aid flow into Hamas's hands.
9: Reclaiming my time. The aid was held up at the border by Israel, and you know it.
8: Fix your rules here. You can't even answer a question.
9: You're not following the rules. You're very familiar with how this works.
8: No, I don't. I never served in the House. This is a weird rule.
9: The time is mine.
8: Will you ask a question and I can't answer?
9: Would you please add time to the clock?
8: Nope.
1: This is a master class how to deal with dopes. I thought Scott Bessent was particularly on his game. He asked one of the Democratic congressmen on the panel, Congresswoman Judy Hsu, who's the president during World War One? She doesn't know the answer. Anyway, listen.
10: Recently, President Trump proudly claimed that he doesn't think about Americans' financial situation when it comes to the war with Iran. So I want to ask you, Secretary Bessent, do you agree with President Trump that you also do not care about Americans' financial situations?
11: Congresswoman, who was the president during World War One?
10: Can you?
11: No, but
10: are you refusing to answer my question?
11: No, I'm asking, who was the president during World War One?
10: I don't know, but clearly you are not answering my question.
11: So you know who the president during World War I was? Well, let me tell you.
10: So I'm clearly getting the idea that you do not want to answer whether you agree with President Trump that you do not care about Americans' financial situations.
11: President Trump does care about Americans' financial situations.
10: Well, he actually said that he doesn't.
11: No, that is a truncated thing, like everything is, that he is future-proofing, because I can tell you Americans' financial situations would be devastated if Iran got a nuclear weapon and there was a permanent shutdown of the flow of energy out of the Middle East.
10: Well, then let me ask you, prediction...
11: I promise you that President
10: I'm taking my time back.
11: I will promise you that President Woodrow Wilson, who was president during World War One, that the Germans did not attack us. That he got into that.
10: You're not answering the question, so let me ask this.
11: And I guarantee
10: was your
11: you,
10: prediction
11: president
10: that Americans
11: Woodrow
10: would
11: Wilson
10: face
11: thought the
10: only 50 days of...
1: And not to be outdone, then we've got Department of Homeland Security Secretary Mark Wayne Mullen takes exception when Congressman Al Green, who lost his primary and will be out of Congress, the guy with the cane that always interrupts the State of the Union of President Trump and files articles of impeachment. But anyway, Mark Wayne Mullen taking exception to Green, calling him a racist. Listen.
12: This was peaceful protest, Mr. Secretary. Racists take offense at peaceful protests. A racist, Mr. Secretary, would do what happened to Rudy.
13: Are you calling me a racist?
12: A racist.
13: I'm asking a question.
12: Reclaiming my time, asking to shut up.
13: That's a pretty.
12: Shut up. It's my time.
13: Excuse I'm not going to let anybody call me a racist, Chairman.
12: I never called him a racist. It's my time.
14: It is. Gentlemen, will suspend.
13: He will
14: gentlemen
13: not.
14: Suspend.
12: Tell him to shut up.
14: It'll gentlemen suspend. No. The gentleman will suspend.
13: No one will call me a racist. I'm Cherokee, too. My family has been pretty tolerant.
12: I ask that my time be restored.
14: The clock has been stopped since I suspended the clock.
13: I will continue to interrupt as long as someone
14: says
13: they're assuming they're a racist.
14: And as I said before, there will be no addressing anyone's character in a negative way.
1: I mean, so just understand something. Because this is a midterm election year, and I keep telling you it's the most important one in our lifetime. And if you do only one thing that I'm asking you to do this year, please commit in your mind, your heart, and soul that you're going to vote. And that you know this will be every day in D.C. And any progress that you might want on the world stage, well, probably the president has a lot of authority on that front, but any progress with the economy, any progress in Washington will come to a screeching halt. But if you keep the Republicans in power in the House and Senate, guess what? Great progress will be made. And that is the moral of this story. Linda, I know you agree. Don't you love when these administration officials don't take their crap and make them look stupid?
15: I think that what you said about Marco Rubio could not be more spot on. He's always been a class act. He's always been ahead of his game and always on point. And the one thing that you can take note of is some of these people that are asking him questions, they're reading these notes that were prepared by other people. Marco Rubio just knows. He's telling you what's happening. He's in the room with world leaders. He's had the experience. And they're acting like such petulant children to the point that yesterday he's like, what is going on here? This is ridiculous. You guys are ridiculous. Like, as a member of Congress formerly, I can say firsthand, this is absurd. The way you're conducting yourselves is not appropriate for the chamber. And he's not wrong.
1: Let me tell you one little interesting backstory. Remember when he filled in for Caroline Leavitt, who's on maternity leave, and he was in the briefing room? I said, so how'd you like it? I said, you look like you were having a lot of fun. We were talking about it. And he said, yeah, they gave me about 5 minutes notice. I'm like, whoa, that's a hell of a performance on 5 minutes notice.
15: He's just on his game because he's not making stuff up. See, the problem with the left is they're researching things and saying things. Like, if you saw yesterday Rosa DeLauro with Todd Blanche and that awkward exchange where she's like, we have to start an investigation and this is how we prosecute. And he just looked at her. He's like, yeah, that's just not how the law works. I don't know what you are talking about. And she just completely stopped talking. He just shut her down.
1: Checkmate, checkmate, checkmate across the board. Kenny, Wyoming, Sean Hannity Show. What's up, Kenny? I've been a while. I love Wyoming. It's such a beautiful state you live in.
16: Yes, it is. Not a lot of mountains around Cheyenne, but it's pretty nice on the high plains. A little windy, but that's easy to deal with. So
1: I wouldn't like the cold in the winter. However, outdoor hiking, nature, streams, fishing, you know, open space, you know, sunrise, sunset. When I'm having a bad day, I think Montana, Wyoming, I think that it's looking better and better when I'm having one of my horrible days.
16: Well, you did a good thing by getting out of New York and getting down to Florida. I'm originally from the Buffalo area. You know, I'm left there in 82, and aside from going back for football games, I'll probably never leave Wyoming. So
1: I am so disconnected from New York. I want the New York Knicks to lose. And I could tell you one of their champions. I can give you the lineup. When it was Walt Clyde Frazier, Earl the Pearl Monroe, Willis Reed, Dave DeBuscher, Bill Bradley, off the bench, the crowd would always cry for Wingo. It was just a fan favorite. And I cheered for them. I don't cheer for anything for New York now. And I don't even think President Trump should go to Madison Square Garden if he's going to listen to me.
16: Well, I will always cheer for the Bills. They're my boys. So
1: I like Buffalo's different than New York. I take an exception to that. I just do. I mean, I make an exception. Buffalo. The Sabres had a great year this year. It was a heart-wrenching seventh game loss that they had.
16: Yes, it was. And the Bills are the only New York State football team. So,
1: well, I'm also a fan of Josh Allen. I happen to like him. I think he's very talented.
16: Yeah, absolutely. So, hey, you know, I got a comment on some, you know, the folks like yourself that leave the blue states and migrate to the red states. You know, I'm glad you got out. I was, you know, cheering for you for years while listening to you and watching you that you would finally get out of there. But, you know, the Zuckerbergs and the Bezos and all those guys who are now leaving their blue states to find better business friendly states, or even just tax or personal tax friendly states. You know, I can't help but think, like, wait a minute, you guys voted all this stuff in because most of them are very heavy.
1: I'm not so sure they did.
16: No,
1: I really, we don't know how anyone votes. You know, a lot of people, I had a conversation with Mark Zuckerberg about the Zuck Bucks and all that. And it was during COVID. And he's like, he regretted it on a level that was so believable to me. And I don't think he was BSing me. And he said, I did it to help get out votes, not to support any one party. All right. Put that aside. That's what he's saying. You either believe him or not. I'm not going to be a special pleader here. But however, if he's going to bring high paying career jobs for the people in the state that I call home and love, I'm all for it. You know, I don't know where Larry Page stands politically. I don't know. I have no idea where the former CEO of Starbucks stands. I would imagine left. I'm guessing. I don't know. Ken Griffin has pulled $6 billion out of New York City. He's going to bring it down to Miami. I love that idea. And I want Florida to flourish. You know, Ron DeSantis has done an amazing job down here.
16: You know, leave their politics behind. It's funny because every time you could be down in a bar in Cheyenne, and it just happened over the weekend, there were a couple people came in from Colorado, and they were looking around to maybe possibly move up to Cheyenne, and we all just looked at them and said, yeah, well, as long as you leave those crazy politics down there in Colorado, well, you're more than welcome to come on up. So, and, you know, luckily they...
1: Let me ask you a question.
16: Going to do that.
1: I never tried... Do you ever eat bison?
16: Yeah, yeah.
1: What does it taste like?
16: A lot leaner beef. It's, you know...
1: So it tastes like beef.
16: Oh, yeah.
1: Like, I don't think venison is as beefy as people try to make it out to be. I think it's more gamey.
16: At all, yeah. No, bison is really good. Bison's not cheap. Bison Ranch just south of town, and they sell, you know, they sell their meat down there. But, you know, you can get a good bison ribeye in a restaurant, and it might cost you $10-$20 more than a regular beef ribeye, but it's worth it.
1: So. Well, I'm going to tell you something. You have convinced me. The next opportunity I have to try, or any opportunity to try either a bison burger or a ribeye, I'm going to do it in your honor. Okay?
16: Sure. Yeah.
1: All right, my friend. God bless you. 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
19: I'm Lisa Buckner. This traffic update brought to you by Daytona Dodge Chrysler Jeep and Ram in the Daytona Auto Mall, where we won't waste your time or money. Seeing some slow traffic on I-4 headed westbound, the same on 95 southbound through LPGA Boulevard. Usual slowdowns along US 1 looking good on A1A. This traffic update brought to you by Shanpro and Shanpro, your local auto accident experts, with offices at the Flagler Executive Airport and Daytona Beach.
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All right, that's going to wrap things up for today. We have a great, great Hannity tonight, 9 Eastern on the Fox News Channel. So EDBR, Reince Priebus, Ari Fleischer, Brianna Lyman will join us out on the street. Joe Concha, Greg Jarrett, Jim Jordan, Anita Vogel, Billy Bush, Sage Steele, Loaded Up. Set your DVR tonight. Hannity on Fox. We'll see you then back here tomorrow. By the way, Ryan Lochte, Linda, did you watch this podcast? We just dropped it. Wow. You cannot believe what this guy's life spiraled out of control after the Rio Olympics. And he tells the whole story. I mean, in detail. Anyway, we'll see you tonight back here tomorrow. Thank you for making this show possible.

0: Hey, when you hear news about Israel, it is easy to think of headlines, politics, oh, just another conflict far away. No, this is very real. They're in a fight for their survival. Now, anti-Semitic attacks in the Holy Land across the globe. It is sad. Its rise is frightening. You have elderly Holocaust survivors. 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
4: 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Clear to partly cloudy through the night. Temperatures backing down through the mid and upper 60s. We get back into the low to mid 80s on Friday under a mainly sunny sky. Clear sky upper 60s Friday night and a sunny weekend with a high into the mid and upper 80s Saturday. Upper 80s near 90 Sunday. This is Precision Weather Meteorologist Phil Spivak for WNZF.
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5: From ABC News, I'm Brian Clark. President Trump said this morning on social media that the four Republicans who voted for a resolution that would limit his war powers in Iran were unpatriotic. Later today, he was asked in the Oval Office if the U.S. would resume military operations if American troops were killed.
6: It would be a good reason. I'll be honest with you. If they killed U.S. troops, I think I would do that very quickly.
5: So far, there's still no deal to end the war and reopen the Strait of Hormuz. The president was speaking after he announced a $700 million initiative to boost the coal industry.
6: It was set aside for the Green New Scam, but the Green New Scam is history.
5: The plan includes construction of two new coal plants in West Virginia and Alaska. They would be the nation's first since 2013.

0: This involves Bolton allegedly storing classified information, or excuse me, national security information in diaries, not that he took actual documents from government offices and retained them.
1: Colorado Appeals Court reversed homicide convictions against two paramedics who injected Elijah McClain with ketamine in 2019. 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
1: Police in Northern California are asking for information after a shooting in the parking lot of a high school graduation ceremony in Fairfield, says ABC's Alex Stone.
4: An 18-year-old victim of the shooting is dead, and three more victims who are 11, 20, and 25 years old are injured after the shooting in the parking lot of Fairfield High School on Wednesday evening. A graduation ceremony had concluded for Sam Yeto Continuation High School. About 1,000 people attended the event. Fairfield police say there are hundreds of potential witnesses. At this time, police say there is no ongoing threat to the public, and they are following up on leads. Alex Stone, ABC News.
1: Karen Reed is suing the Massachusetts State Police in the town of Canton. Reed had faced two trials in connection with the death of her boyfriend, a Boston police officer who was found dead on a lawn after a night of drinking in a snowstorm. Reed's suit alleges misconduct and negligence in the investigation. ABC legal contributor Brian Buckmeyer says,
5: I think that the process of getting discovery, the process of people sitting down for a deposition is going to be so harmful to the city and the state that they're going to try to resolve this case as quickly and as quietly as possible.
1: Tonight in Raleigh, it's game two of the Stanley Cup final. The Vegas Golden Knights won game one of the best of seven series 5-4 in an overtime thriller on Tuesday. Tonight's game begins at 8 Eastern on ABC. I'm Brian Clark. ABC News.
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7: Quiet weather closes out the week and continues into the weekend too. Temperatures notch up just a little bit each day. After dropping back into the mid and upper 60s with a partly cloudy sky overnight, we climb into the mid 80s on Friday. Partly cloudy upper 60s for Friday night, and it's mid to upper 80s on Saturday. Continuing the trend on Sunday, we'll be in the upper 80s solidly. Near 90 on Monday, still dry, maybe a storm by Tuesday and Wednesday. This is Precision Weather Meteorologist Phil Spivak for WNZF.
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9: He's here. Now, broadcasting from the underground command post, deep in the bowels of a hidden bunker, somewhere under the brick and steel of a nondescript building, we've once again made contact with our leader, Mark Levin.
10: Well, the AI jobs boom is coming. Yeah, the AI jobs boom is coming. I know, it's like counterintuitive. It's everything you haven't been told for how long?

0: We'll talk about that. This version of the Democrat Party happens to be the most dangerous yet. And, you know, if you can't trust Islamic terrorists, who can you really trust? And, well, what is this exactly? As we take a look at House committees, pretty much the lowest form of the American political condition, all among the things that we're going to be diving into. It is great to be here with you. I've actually missed you. I'm sure you haven't missed me. I mean, there's ever going to be a night that you tune in and you're like, yeah, great. You got this guy rather than Mark. But I actually missed you. I was talking to Mr. Producer before the show, Brian Mudd. Always an honor and a pleasure being in for the great one and being here with you. I love you guys. I love this audience. It's been over 4 months. I was talking to Mr. Producer. I'm like, this has been too long. But it's much better that you have Mark than me. So I understand all that. But it is good to be here with you. As always, there are two sides of stories, one set of facts. And I'm going to bring some facts that you know, some you don't know, and some that are probably going to blow your mind. And I know that could be hyperbole. I don't think it is. I don't think it is. Because to the extent that I have shared the blow your mind material, I have not had anybody who I mean, no literal minds blown yet that I'm aware of. But nobody had any idea. So you live through it and you will be shocked by the facts pertaining to it. And it has to do with gas prices and get into some of the economic stuff. And it is, as I mentioned, an honor and a pleasure to be here with you. You can catch me at Brian Mudd Radio socially. Would love it if you check out the Brian Mudd Show podcast, wherever you get your podcasts. I was trying to figure out, where do I start? This is the hardest thing about this show and where the stock market ended today. And with the economic momentum that is building, I wanted to start with the economy. There's a really good chance that for a while now, you've been taking a look at your 401k. You've been taking a look at any investment accounts you have. And you've been going, heck yeah. Like, this is freaking phenomenal. And at the same time, there's a reasonable chance that you go about your day-to-day life and you go, gas is what? Man, this sucks. You go to the grocery store and you're like, good Lord. And so, in many respects, you have probably been living what feels like a tale of two economies. And it's the two economies where it feels like the economy is for the haves and the have-nots. Now, again, if you're invested, as over 60% of Americans are in stocks, you've been participating in a very big way with the historic run the stock market has been on, led by the AI boom. But, nevertheless, in your day-to-day life, I mean, look, it's real when you're just trying to make ends meet. And you take a look at gas prices, you take a look at groceries, and it's like, yeah, I don't know. And even some people that otherwise are supportive of Trump start getting nervous because, like, I don't know about this Iran thing, and it just comes down to gas prices at a certain point. And then, you hear about AI, and you're like, oh, my God, it's going to take my job and everything else. I'm here to tell you it's not. I mean, it will for some, but, man, is it going and already is creating more jobs than it's taking away. And Reaganomics was real. And that's where I want to start, by talking about AI jobs booming and that it's coming and that we're seeing the early signs and that we've just had the first 2 months of it, actually. It's time that we talked about some really good economic momentum. When I say Reaganomics was real, look, trickle-down economics is a real thing. People always, the left always tries to make fun of it. No, it is real. When you have a massive amount of wealth that is being generated by companies, they're going to redeploy that money. And that money is going to find its way all over the place in the economy. And it's starting to happen. So let me walk in on this. You had Sam Altman. Now, he's the founder of OpenAI, of course, the parent of ChatGPT. He's on Capitol Hill yesterday. He had this to say.
1: I think that the impact on jobs has been less than many people in our field expected, and doesn't mean that it'll always stay the way in the future. I think it's very understandable to feel anxiety about this, but it at least hasn't gone so far like people expected.
0: Yeah, hasn't gone so far

0: the way that people had expected. Because what had people expected? What have you heard about for years? All you've heard is that, oh man, AI is going to come and take away your job. And so now that we're advancing in the AI age and are already at the point where most jobs are impacted by AI in some way, what we're seeing is the exact opposite of what those alleged experts told you would be the state of play. And by the way, this should not come as any kind of a great surprise. How often have the alleged whiz-bang economists, the so-called futurist, been completely wrong? By the way, that has become such a thing. Have you increasingly heard, not just here's an expert, but here's a futurist? I finally figured out what a futurist is. You know what a futurist is? I'm a futurist. I'll take a look at them and listen to them, and I'm like, no, I'm pretty sure that you are just like a homosexual alphabet libtard. And I think you're unemployed. I think what a futurist is somebody who is actually just unemployed at the moment. You remember like networking events once upon a time, and in some circles still is this way. It's like you go and you meet people, and you know, you're kind of bounce around, people come talking, you're like, and they're like, hey, and so it's the what do you do kind of thing. And they go, oh, I'm a consultant. Oh, and so you try to be polite at that moment. And so you're like, oh, well who or what do you consult? Where the honest thing, the honest conversation there is, oh, you're just unemployed. Got it. Right? You know, consultants were just really unemployed people. Well, not that there aren't legit consultants, but yes, it was hijacked by the unemployed. A futurist is somebody who maybe used to have some game, is all washed up, or is young and just thinks, oh, I'm an influencer now. By definition, wouldn't like every entrepreneur be a futurist? You know, having created something that had been done before and doing something that had been done before and being successful with it? Wouldn't that be, I'm a futurist? You ever hear Elon Musk call himself a futurist? You ever hear Steve Jobs, I'm a futurist? No. You hear what I believe are the unemployed people calling themselves futurists. I'm sorry, got off on that tangent. But these people are just so often wrong. The whiz-bang economist types, the futurist. And the examples are endless, but as a reminder, do you remember when these same types of people told us for the better part of a year that an inflation was only transitory? Just so transitory. You know, because you would have these elitist scumbags like Federal Reserve Chair Jerome Powell. This is where he earned his nickname, Too Late. Now former Fed Chair, but still Fed Governor. You know, for over 10 months, you have the Jerome Powells and all. We the elitist, look down our noses at you little peasant common folks. So we don't use the language of you commoners. We use language like transitory. It's so temporary, it's transitory. Before that jackwagon and all the others like them had to admit that, oh yeah. Yeah. Kinda screwed that one up, huh? Yeah, it was kinda worse one. And but by then, Bidenflation had become the greatest inflation crisis in over 40 years. Or how about how there wasn't a subprime mortgage crisis leading up to the housing crisis and Great Recession? Yeah, it was just fine. It got all going to work out. So if you've heard me talk about it, and I don't know that I have on the show, I don't believe I have, but I have actually, for my audience, been saying it for years, in an effort to combat the unfounded job loss fears, that what we're actually going to see with AI, productivity gains, but also job gains. Productivity gains, but job gains. And why? What is the history of this country? Is the history of this country that, hey, we innovate, we do all these amazing things, and then it sucks? Or is it that, hey, we innovate, we do all these amazing things that change everyday life, change the world, and things get better and better and better? That's the history of this country. But it's so easy to get bogged down in the The futurists, the unemployed people. They don't know things but say stuff. And no shortage of people in this world who don't know things but say stuff. Hence why there are two sides of stories and one side of facts. So let's break this down a little bit. This much we know. April's job growth. Okay, so now we're going back 2 months ago. And then last month's jobs report. Not a mistake. So if you go back to the previous month, go back just over a month ago, you had the ADP private sector jobs report. Then you had the government's Bureau of Labor Statistics report that followed. And they both said the same thing, that in April, despite the Iran war, despite the higher gas prices, despite the age of AI and all the fears of job loss and all that stuff, something really unexpected ended up playing out instead. Job gains, they're actually the best since January of the previous year. Actually the highest since President Trump was just getting settled into office for the second go-round. They doubled expectations, job growth, back in April. And so in April, in total, 115,000 jobs were added. And by the way, the reason why a number like that is impressive now, when we used to have hundreds of thousands a few years back, is because over two-thirds of the jobs that were added during the Biden administration went to people who were in Mexico, sidled up to a border patrol agent and went, "Hey, is where I say asylum." Yeah, those people, the magic A-word people. Over two-thirds of the job gains during the Biden administration were illegal aliens. And I'm not going to get into all that here right now, but again, 97% of everybody who claimed asylum has turned in, has gone through the process, has been determined to be nothing more than an illegal alien. Most of them never even show up for their court appearances. 97% nothing more than illegal aliens scamming the system. And that's where all the jobs are going. So when you hear 115,000 jobs added these days, these are actual Americans. These are legal citizens in the United States of America going to work. And what happened? Well, the wage gains totaled 3.6% year over year, which was actually higher than the rate of inflation that was just over 3 for that month. We're talking about April. More recently, it went up to 3.8. But stand by. So anyway, that helped illustrate a month ago how the consumer economy continued to get by despite the highest gas prices in 3.5 years. But the most exciting thing, and it was the biggest storyline with the most significant implications, well, you had many tech-related jobs that have been cut due to AI innovations. Those job gains have been well more than offset by everything that it takes to build all this AI. All the infrastructure that goes into it. This includes job gains with construction firms, utility companies, technology that supports the AI companies. But that was the information I gave you a month old at this point. What have we learned most recently? That news is even better, so we'll dive into it next. I'm Brian Mudd, in for the great one.
1: Mudd Lovin.
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0: Talking about the AI jobs boom that is coming and how you're starting to see the AI boom in the real economy and how things are going to be just getting better from here generally. Brian Mudd in for Mark Levin. Mark will be back with us tomorrow, by the way, so you can look forward to that. All right, so we ended up taking a look at what happened a couple months ago. It was like, oh, the economists shocked. Oh, my gosh, jobs so much better. And wage growth came in higher than inflation. And so, yeah, sucks to pay $4 or whatever for gas. But you know what? If you get beyond some of that, things are actually starting to get better. Then we had what happened yesterday. So April was good. Well, what did we find out yesterday? That the jobs-related news even better in May. And seems like it's kind of getting better by the day. Yesterday, U.S. Treasury Secretary Scott Bessent.
1: Trade deficit for goods declined by approximately $370 billion compared to the same time frame ending March 2025. The economy has added 313,000 net private sector jobs and 13,000 manufacturing jobs in the past 2 months.
0: Yeah, bingo. So in yesterday's ADP report, you had 122,000 private sector jobs that were added. That was for May. And that was not only better than expected again, that was not only better than April once again, that was yet again the best number that we had seen since January 25 when Trump was just getting settled back into the Oval Office. And where were the jobs added? The answer is everywhere. The answer was just about everywhere. So you had 49,000 jobs that were added with companies with fewer than 20 employees. That's a big deal. 49,000 with companies fewer than 20 employees. And then you had 40,000 that were added with the largest companies. And then a lot of growth with companies of all sizes in between. Okay, so what is especially important about that? Well, first, small businesses, man, they are your leading economic indicators. The only time you have small businesses, and especially small, when you're talking about companies under 20 employees, they're only hiring more employees when business conditions demand it. You know, they're only going to hire more people when the cash register is ringing. They got to have more people in there to make it happen. And it's also a good sign to see the largest companies, the ones that are adapting AI in the workplace the fastest, that are also adding large numbers of employees. So as the AI age has arrived, the smallest companies, your leading economic indicators, they're growing the best. Second fastest grower is the largest company. This is a win. This is a win. And so it's working on both ends of the economy. I'll tell you what it means for you coming up next. Brian Mudd in for the great one, Mark Levin.
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5: ABC News, I'm Brian Clark. Democrats say they will hold up a key national security bill if President Trump does not replace his pick for temporary director of national intelligence. It's the U.S. mortgage chief, William Pulte, who has no national intelligence background. Today in the Oval Office, the president said,
6: "It's an acting position. It's not a permanent. He's not going to be permanent because, you know, I don't think he'd want to be permanent. But he's a very smart guy, and he may find out some things about the rigged elections, et cetera, et cetera."
5: President said that he intends to nominate Todd Blanche to be the permanent attorney general. He's currently the acting AG, but some key Republicans in the Senate say they want more information about Blanche's background as President Trump's lawyer. Former National Security Advisor John Bolton set to plead guilty to illegally retaining national security information, and sources say he'll pay a fine of more than $2 million. On the eve of the May jobs report, the Dow closed at a new record high, up more than 1%. This is ABC News.
7: 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Clear to partly cloudy through the night. Temperatures backing down through the mid and upper 60s. We get back into the low to mid 80s on Friday under a mainly sunny sky. Clear sky upper 60s Friday night and a sunny weekend with a high into the mid and upper 80s Saturday. Upper 80s near 90 Sunday. This is Precision Weather Meteorologist Phil Spivak for WNZF.
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1: Talking about the AI jobs boom that is coming and how the Trump economy is about to come together in a very big way. Brian Mudd in for the great one, Mark Levin. First half hour of the show. Brought you the information about how now 2 months in a row we have had job gains that have blown away expectations of Wall Street economists. Completely the opposite of what the futurist said were going to happen with AI and jobs. How we're actually seeing the single best growth in jobs with the smallest companies, companies under 20 employees. And that large companies are still adding a lot of people too. And the reason is because as the AI boom is happening, you also have everything that has to support it. So if you work with your hands, man, it's a good time to be in the workforce. You got people in construction. You know the biggest wage gains over the past year? Trades. All the top wage gains, they are not people that are, you know, engineers that are working in the tech field. They aren't. The biggest wage gains are coming with HVAC technicians. I mean, my God, you want to make some fast money? You get certified, you start doing, you know how much AC it takes to cool down all these AI data centers? You know how many people it takes to build all these things? I know people hate them. I get that. I understand all the unhappiness around. It takes a heck of a lot to power all this AI. Everything that goes into it. Seemingly, people just kind of forgot about all those jobs. So what's happening here is that the age of AI is here. It's arrived. But also, it isn't what you were told it was going to be economically. And the reason is because this is the United States of America. And when we have great economic activity that is taking place in this system, we all benefit. In a free economy, everyone benefits. And that's what's starting to come together here. So let's walk through this a little bit more. Smallest companies hiring the most. Largest companies hiring the second most. Good growth all the way in between. Bottom line is it always makes the news when you have like a high-profile tech company that announces AI-related layoffs. Those exist. They are real. There's a lot of disruption out there. But what doesn't make the news is when all these less sexy-sounding companies and jobs, the construction jobs, the HVAC jobs, the whatever that goes in, and you're certainly the small companies, those under 20 employees, all these jobs are being added. Nobody talks about that stuff. But the numbers show it. They show it happening in a very big way. So you have the smallest and the largest companies that are currently in growth mode, which tells you that this economy is in a big-time growth mode. Take a look at what's been going on in the stock market. The incredible run. These record highs. It's not a mistake. Stock market's a leading economic indicator. So what else happened in the ADP report we got for May? How about income growth? Well, if you stayed in your job over the past year, on average, you're making 4.4% more. If you switch jobs, you're making 6.5% more on average in the private sector. That still gets you well ahead of inflation, even with it having been higher last month. So each of the last 2 months, we have seen, despite the higher gas prices, higher inflation that comes off of that, groceries, everything else, average person, average family still doing better than they were before. It may not feel that way when you go pay $4 for gas, but it's actually in the numbers here. Now, the average American's continuing to get ahead. And it actually looks like as the AI boom accelerates, you're going to see more of this economic growth accelerating too. Let me give you something that's kind of crazy here for a moment. If you take a look at the stock market, a lot of people are like, oh my gosh, how can this thing keep going? I don't know what's going to happen over the short run. In my life, I have never seen, I've been investing since I was 11 years old. I have never seen the kind of growth we just had to start the year without a recession before it. The average company, the average S&P 500 company, produced earnings growth of 28% year over year. 28%. You take a look at these record highs for stocks and all this, you know, activity, and it's like, oh my gosh. You know how much the S&P 500 is up year to date? 10.5% at today's close. 10.5%. Earnings growth has almost been three times what the market has done. So in other words, it's not like the dot-com era where it was all fake and yet you put on a sock puppet and put a dot-com behind it and yeah. And then it was all crap and, you know, the bubble burst and that was that. Now, this is real. The earnings are real. We've had this historic run with the stock market, and actually the run has only been about a third of what the earnings growth has actually been. That's like holy crap kind of territory. But here's a more important point. I mean, if you're investing and you look at your 401k and your investments, that's awesome because you're benefiting. But it's also that all of those earnings are being redeployed back into the real economy. The wage growth I was just talking about. The wage, the jobs themselves that I was just talking about. The fact that small businesses are actually growing the fastest right now outside of the pure play AI companies. And so, in other words, you're not going to be in a position all that much longer where it's going to necessarily feel like a tale of two economies. One where you look at your 401k and you're like, heck yeah. And then you go and get gas and you're like, wow, this sucks. And I'm struggling to pay bills. But instead, what you're going to get is an overall better and growing economy that is led by tech AI investment. One more here from Scott Bessent, Treasury Secretary.
2: Before President Trump took office, our trading partners exploited America's markets, our regulatory states smothered businesses, and our tax code was poised to punish workers and job creators. Today, his policies are driving lower taxes, bigger paychecks, and broader prosperity.
1: Two sides of stories, one set of facts. Facts. All that right there. It is true. Stay out of the way of this thing. Regulate it appropriately. Everything that has always happened in the history of this country will happen only faster than ever before because of how fast everything is happening with all this growth, all this AI investment. You'll probably remember back in the 90s with all the dot-com stuff. Remember how it was going to be the retail apocalypse, how you're never going to have a retail store again? And it'd be no physical anything. It'd only be online. And in the end, what happened with the advent of the consumer internet age? In the end, you had tens of millions more jobs than existed before. And industries and companies that hadn't even been dreamed up before because of the opportunities possible. So the history of U.S. innovation has shown that, yeah, gains in technological achievement are going to lead to dislocations in certain jobs. That's real. And so your specific job could be in the crosshairs. However, on balance, going to be well more than offset. And we're already seeing it. Already seen it in a massive way. We're going to have significant net additional jobs over the longer term, and it's not even going to be a cliff getting there. It's going to be a ramp up getting there. So as we're in the early stages of AI adaptation in the United States, we're seeing those dynamics play out. And none of it is an absolute guarantee that it just works like clockwork. Because everything here is happening faster than in previous cycles, including the 90s and early 2000s dot-com stuff. But there is actually a lot to be excited for in our economy and world today, especially if we do soon end up with some kind of resolution with Iran, with a reopened Strait of Hormuz. And so, yeah, you know, you're going to have AI that will disrupt a lot of the economy. You're going to have a lot of jobs disrupted. But the net benefit of AI, what it's doing to rapidly grow corporate America, grow earnings, have that money redeployed, growing the overall economy, is going to end up making the overall situation so much better for the average person. And then consider this. Let's say for a moment about the Iran situation, because this is like the Groundhog Day stuff, right? You know, every day you hear, oh, we're close to a deal, and then it doesn't end up happening, right? And if you are particularly concerned about gas prices, then you're just hoping somehow or another it sticks. You know, again, if you can't trust Islamic terrorists to stick to terms of a ceasefire, who can you trust, really, is what I'm talking about. But if $4 gas is sustainable, then what we're doing right now is sustainable. This was President Trump over the weekend, his interview with Lara Trump.
3: We're the oil superpower, far greater than even Saudi Arabia, even Russia. But you add them up. These are two big monsters. You add them up, and we double it. We have a great country. We've had tremendous success. We have done things that are unbelievable.
1: Yeah, so you then wade into the whole Iranian saga. We're day in and day out. It's kind of like you feel like it's an episode of something that is, you know, like daytime TV, where it just, and this week it even has kind of taken on the feel of a soap opera with a life of its own. You know, the whole leaked depictions of what went down on Monday between President Trump and Prime Minister Netanyahu. Trump was said to have gone off on BB about Hezbollah and in Lebanon. And then how Trump ended up kind of confirming that yesterday, which was an indication, by the way, to Netanyahu from Trump that he really doesn't want a problem in trying to get this ceasefire to turn into some kind of a deal. You know, it was interesting earlier, the president held a press conference, went on a long time. Presser was like over an hour, took tons of questions. One of them was that Hezbollah said they weren't going to stick to the ceasefire that's agreed to with Israel. And he said he really wasn't worried about that, that Hezbollah actually had reached out to him to discuss the ceasefire with Israel. So he thinks they're just, you know, saying stuff to be determined. But anyway, one of the single biggest things that is so often not known or is forgotten is the brilliance of what President Trump has been doing here and how it's only led to $4 gas. One of the things that President Trump will regularly say about the Iran conflict and about gas prices where they currently are is that, well, if people just know that this is about Iran not having a nuclear weapon, and they would have had a nuclear weapon, we'd have a nuclear war and all this, then they'll be supportive of it. And that can be true to a point, but it's actually even bigger than that, right? Because what Trump has done, going back to the beginning of this year, and what he did with Venezuela, is actually preventing World War III. I mean, yeah, what's going on right now is about Iran, but what it's actually about is China. It's about Russia. It's about preventing a nuclear World War III. Now, for a long time, talked about the new Axis powers, right? China's not just China. China is what? China is Russia. China has been Iran. China has been North Korea with a little rocket man. Had been Cuba. Had been Venezuela. Still is Nicaragua. So China has led this whole new Axis network. And it had all been pointing in one direction. And that is ultimately something that could arrive at the level of World War III, especially with their military buildup. But what did Trump do? So first, Trump goes and he ends up making Maduro go missing in Venezuela. And so what did that end up doing? Well, biggest oil reserves in the world in Venezuela, barely any oil that had been harvested there. And so Trump goes in. And for the oil that had been in Venezuela, 80% of it had been going to China. Now, it was still only 2% of China's oil, but still a big deal to them. So Trump goes in there. Maduro goes missing. He gets Venezuela to play ball with us. We're getting all the oil. You have Chevron that's in there increasing production. By the way, just over where we were when Maduro was still in place, production in Venezuela is already up 50% daily. From that level. And it's all coming this direction. So China gets cut off from their oil supply from Venezuela. We become the beneficiaries of that as we're ramping up production on oil. Then what ends up happening? Well, then it's Iran. Then it's Iran. And that's the big one. And that is ultimately what prevents China from being able to do anything that arrives at the level of World War III. Why? Because that's 47% of China's oil. And so China doesn't even have the ability to come after us militarily and run their country right now. It's all part of the brilliant. So pick up there next. Brian Mudd in for the great one.
0: Mark Levin.
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0: for Mark Levin, and talking about the economic boom that's being driven by AI at the same time that President Trump has so brilliantly kneecapped China, prevented a nuclear World War III, while the downside to us has just been a short-lived price of gas at foreign change. It is stunning, it's remarkable, and he doesn't get anywhere near enough credit for all of this. And so one of the things that in the day-to-day this gets down to for most people, for the average American, everything that's going on with Iran and whatever else, it still comes down to, okay, well, what does this mean to me? As in, what am I paying for gas? What am I paying for groceries? And at varying points during the past few months, I posed the question to my listeners that have been concerned about this and asked the question, look, if oil were, say, $20 cheaper than it is right now, and so gas be basically close to where it was before the Iran war, how would you feel? Would we be even having this conversation the day-to-day? And so that is to say that in the day-to-day, a lot of people still don't really care about Iran if they don't feel like they're paying higher prices for it. But what if it suddenly didn't feel like we were paying for what was happening in Iran? I'm going to explain how so much of this comes down to psychology, not even to real economics. Psychology, not real economics. See, the average cost of a gallon of gas today, $4.24. $4.24. And did you know that on an inflation-adjusted basis, even if gas averaged $4.24 for the entire year, I mean, we'd only be talking about equaling the ninth most expensive year for gas. What's more, would you have known that four of the top five all time and each of the top 3 years for the most expensive gas in American history came from what administration? This will blow your mind. I'll have it for you next. Brian Mudd in for Mark Levin.
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7: ABC News. I'm Dave Packer. President Trump now accusing four GOP congressmen of grandstanding, calling their actions unpatriotic after they helped pass a war powers resolution on Iran,
8: requiring the president to withdraw U.S. forces in Iran unless Congress approves military action. Well, the measure is an uphill battle. It's a sign of the growing fractures within the president's own party over his handling of the war.
7: ABC's Rachel Scott, this is Hezbollah rejects a ceasefire between Israel and Lebanon.
9: Hezbollah's statement is pretty long, and it appears to reject the idea of this deal between the Lebanese government and the Israeli government. Their basic point is summarized in one line, and it refers to the fact that there are tens of thousands of Israeli troops occupying southern Lebanon, north of Israel's border. Hezbollah saying, as long as the occupation exists, the resistance will continue.
7: ABC's Tom Sophie Burridge. President Trump says his administration is using hundreds of millions of dollars to upgrade coal-burning power plants. Trump says he's repurposing funding Congress set aside for renewable energy projects.
10: It was set aside for the Green New Scam, but the Green New Scam is history.
7: President Trump nominating Acting Attorney General Todd Blanche to have the job permanently.
11: We've already seen some pushback from career prosecutors who've since left the Department of Justice. In a statement today, they opposed the nomination. They said Blanche has basically never stopped being Donald Trump's personal lawyer, and that confirming him would be a, quote, rejection of the rule of law.
7: ABC's Peter Haralambos. Sources telling ABC News that President Trump's former National Security Advisor John Bolton is expected to plead guilty to mishandling classified

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2: U.S. Agriculture Secretary today confirmed parasitic New World screwworm has been detected in Texas cattle. The pest drills into cattle wounds and lays eggs that hatch and eat their host's flesh. Secretary Brooke Rollins said that the food supply is not compromised and officials are taking full precautions.
3: We've established a 20-kilometer control area, a zone around the detection, and implement. Quarantines, movement controls, and surveillance in this area.
2: Police in Northern California asking for information after a shooting in the parking lot of a high school graduation ceremony. It happened in Fairfield between San Francisco and Sacramento.
4: An 18-year-old victim of the shooting is dead, and three more victims who are 11, 20, and 25 years old are injured after the shooting in the parking lot of Fairfield High School on Wednesday evening. A graduation ceremony had concluded for Sam Yeto Continuation High School. About 1,000 people attended the event. Fairfield police say there are hundreds of potential witnesses. At this time, police say there is no ongoing threat to the public and they are following up on leads. Alex Stone, ABC News.
2: Researchers at the artificial intelligence company Anthropic are advising AI development be able to slow down or pause AI when it needs to. In a post on the company's blog, Anthropic says a pause would allow society and other research to catch up and keep up with AI technology. Dave Packer, ABC News.
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7: Quiet weather closes out the week and continues into the weekend too. Temperatures notch up just a little bit each day. After dropping back into the mid and upper 60s with a partly cloudy sky overnight, we climb into the mid 80s on Friday. Partly cloudy upper 60s for Friday night, and it's mid to upper 80s on Saturday. Continuing the trend on Sunday, we'll be in the upper 80s solidly. Near 90 on Monday, still dry, maybe a storm by Tuesday and Wednesday. This is Precision Weather Meteorologist Phil Spivak for WNZF.
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12: He's here. 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
13: Okay, so my question for you was, name that administration. Would you know that four of the top five all-time in each of the top 3 years for the most expensive gas came during what administration? I'm going to break down something that I do think is going to surprise a lot of folks. That's been my experience thus far. Hey, it is Brian Mudd in for Mark Levin. He's going to be back with us tomorrow, so you can look forward to that. In the meantime, it is an honor and a pleasure being here with you. I love being here with you. I miss you, actually. And so it's always great to have the opportunity. You can follow me at Brian Mudd Radio socially. And would love it. Check out the Brian Mudd Show podcast wherever you get your podcast. So, what administration is it? Four of the top five all time for gas prices, three of the top in all top 3 years. It happened to come during...

0: during the Barack Hussein Obama administration. Let me ask you something. Can you remember any significant coverage of gas prices during the Obama administration? Can you remember any day-to-day discussion about, oh my gosh, affordability of just can't pay this for gas in it? You want to know something that's really going to blow your mind? You know the most expensive year for gas in American history? It happened to be his re-election year of 2012. I'm not kidding. See, if you think about these things, if you're of a certain age, your mind's going to go back to the 70s. You might be thinking about the early to mid-70s energy crisis. You might then think about Captain Peanut. It's my semi-affectionate nickname for the late Jimmy Carter. You know, sometimes you feel like a nut. Sometimes you govern like one. He was a good peanut farmer, just not good putting the peanut farmer in the White House kind of thing. So, yeah. Jimmy Carter and all of his inflation that he brought about. You might have thought back to 2008 and the spike we ended up seeing that summer. And it is true that in very short spikes in those windows of time, there were absolute prices adjusted for inflation that were higher. But if you actually take a look at a full calendar year and you average out the price for regular unleaded in this country, none of those years were at the top. All of them were during the Obama administration. And so one of the things I pointed out in the first hour is that for each of the past couple of months, yeah, gas prices have sucked. Nobody likes paying over $4. If you're paying over $6 in California, that's your fault for still living there. More in California in just a bit. When you take a look at wages and wage growth, it's staying ahead of inflation, even with the Iran war. When you consider what's being accomplished by heading off not just Iran, but most notably China, and preventing a nuclear World War III, that we're only talking about $4.24 for gas, is otherworldly kind of amazing. But here's the deal. On an inflation-adjusted basis, the most expensive year for gas in our country's history was 2012, Obama's re-election year, when in today's dollars, it was $5.07. That was the average price you paid in 2012, $5.07. Wasn't even an election issue. The second most expensive year, the year before, 2011, when it was $5.04 a gallon. That's right. We spent back-to-back years in today's dollars with regular unleaded pacing over $5 a gallon. And nobody said boo. No, where was the news? Where's your GSS news? Your godless, soulless, slanderous news media? You know what the third most expensive in American history happened to be? 2013, where it averaged $4.84 that year. And then in 2014, it was $4.57. So you get this. Here we are at $4.24. People are like, oh, gas prices. For a four-year stretch coming out of the Great Recession, no less. So things already had sucked pretty bad for a lot of people for a long time because of the housing crisis, financial crisis, all that stuff. And then, on top of it, for a full four-year period under the Big O, we were paying somewhere between $4.57 to $5.07 for gas. And nobody said anything about it. Your GSS News didn't cover it at all. Zero impact on the Obama re-election bid. And so, it's more than just a thought exercise at this point. How much of this really is psychology? How much of it is really, you're being told, oh, this is awful, versus, I actually can't really afford this. Again, For the people that it's real, I don't discount it. But I'm talking about the averages here, and the fact of the matter is the average household in this country is doing better than a year ago. In absolute dollars coming through the door with gas prices, with inflation where it is. That was not the case under the Biden administration. The average person ended up losing, during the Obama administration, 1.2% of buying power. Meaning the average person was worse off at the end of the Biden administration than they were going into it. It's a fact. Under Trump, we were 1% better off through year one, and that's actually accelerating even with higher gas prices and thus higher inflation under the Iran war. Now, to put this even in more perspective, because this really is going to be in your memory because it's recent, even in 2022, the peak year of Biden inflation, that only led to gas being an inflation adjusted $4.35 per gallon. Which, by the way, think about this. Here we are with 20% of the world's oil supply cut off in the Strait of Hormuz right now. And Biden inflation was worse. Just Joe Biden and Democrats and what they did to this country was worse than what we have going on with Iran and the Strait of Hormuz being closed. I mean, just more illustration of the catastrophe that all was. So, Biden, worse than what things are now. All of the worst years in American history under the Obama years. And so, consider this. One of the things I ended up doing over the past day, I took a look at the price of oil. It has averaged $91 over the past week. Let's see where we are in real time. I know it was down earlier today. It probably ended up holding. Yep, it did. So oil, 92 and change real time. 92 and change real time. It's averaged 91 over the past week. So with some help of AI tools, because that does make life a lot easier than it otherwise used to be, I modeled what the average prices for regular unleaded fuel would be in this country if just the status quo happened. If it was Groundhog Day, if a deal doesn't get done, if we just end up with things more or less where they are like this, and if there aren't any other supply shocks, you know, like a destructive hurricane coming through the Gulf or something like that, takes a lot of our energy offline, without some kind of other supply shock, you know what the answer would be? The answer would be $4.05 nationally. We're actually 19 cents lower than the price that you pay on average at the pump today. If the status quo continues like this, with oil pacing about as it is over the past week, we would average gas this summer, it's 19 cents lower than where we are today, and over a dollar less than the peak Obama year. You know what that would mean? Those prices wouldn't even equal a top 10 year for gas prices in this country. Wouldn't even be a top 10 year in American history. It would also mean that we would have seen the peak in inflation for the cycle, because those pressures would ease a bit as energy prices be coming down as well. And so here's the thing. If $4 gas is sustainable, and economically the numbers show that it is, in all those Obama years, somehow or another managed to work with gas over $5, what you end up seeing here, if this whole thing ends up coming together, is remarkable. It is an economic boom, potentially unlike anything that we've ever seen. We have been increasing U.S. production in oil, increasing Venezuela and their oil production, mentioned 50% above, reworking supply chains around the world, so the shock will not be as great as it had been earlier on if this thing does continue. But even if this thing just starts to play out like this in perpetuity, $4 gas is sustainable. The current state of affairs in Iran, in theory, at that point, could be sustainable if necessary. For us, yes. For Iran, not so much, because here's the next thing. The economic impact of what's happening in Iran, it's like the worst of the Great Depression there every day. About a third of their economy is now offline. That is worse than the peak of the Great Depression in the United States, on top of the damage that's been done to that country. So for us, we go, oh, $4 gas. For them, peak Great Depression territory. So somewhere along the way, they might actually crack. I mean, they are freaks over there. These aren't just any Islamic terrorists. These are well imam believing Islamic terrorists, because, you know, the only thing that is freakier, geekier than somebody who is a Sharia law believer and thinks you kill all the infidels is somebody who does that and then thinks, you know, if we just kill enough people, if we just wash the world in blood, then this 12th imam, this well imam that's been hanging out there for like 1,400 years in a well, it's going to come out and things are going to be great. I mean, it is kind of hard to negotiate with that. And that is who these people are, which is part of the reason why this is so difficult. These are not your transactional kind of Islamic terrorists by any means. At some point, they might actually say uncle. And we kneecap China's access network all at the same time. Preventing a nuclear World War III. Taking a lot of the energy offline to China. Reworking alliances and energy supply chains around the world. And then if you do actually get a deal done, 28% corporate earnings growth, a stock market that is only 10.5% higher on back of that. Small companies that are growing jobs at the fastest pace in years. Large companies are growing a lot of jobs too. Wage growth that is accelerating. And then you get inflation that comes way down at the same time. That is an exciting time in this country. And all of that is in play. But again, even if it isn't, even if it's status quo, this can still be the onset of an economic boom. We're already seeing that play out, too. I'm Brian Mudd, in for the great one.
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0: Dealey are pretty close to signing a paper. We've actually gotten along with them very well. And you know what you saw for the last few nights? It takes two to tango. You understand that. We hit them very hard on something else, unrelated.
1: Maybe deal comes together, close to signing the paper. You know, you have one person, no tango. You got two, yeah, good, my tango. So, yeah, it does feel like a Groundhog Day at times with all this stuff. But you do sense, and especially Trump kind of calling out Netanyahu even a little bit publicly now. It's like, look, I'm getting to the finish line of this thing. To sign that he does not want Netanyahu muddying up the waters at this point. Although, look, I mean, if you're Netanyahu and Hezbollah is firing into Israel, just imagine if somebody was firing into your neighborhood. Or what are you going to want your leaders to do? So you understand Netanyahu and Israel's position all day long in this. But nevertheless, you get the sense that maybe it could be different this time. But even if it isn't, I've laid out a scenario that ends up being pretty darn good. Let's go to the phones. We've got Phil in Philly. Welcome to the show.
2: Hey, thanks for taking the call, Mr. Mudd. The way we're kicking this around, us old vets here in Philly, the only way we can see this absolutely ending, you can't negotiate with the madmen, is the Shah. He talks a good game here on American soil, but what he's got to do, we got to get him in country under protection of the Kurds. And we have to fund and arm the people of Iran through the Kurds and get old school with those flyers that get dropped from 30,000 feet. The Shah has returned. Freedom is at hand. Join the fight. Join the revolution. I mean, it's the only way. The Shah.
1: Phil, you bring up a good point, and you might recall in the very beginning you heard the Kurds, and then Trump took them off the table. And what I'll tell you is that I talked to some folks that are in the know, including some intelligence peeps, and they have said the Kurds are not reliable. And the Iranian people wouldn't accept them. If the Kurds go in there, because the Kurds don't have a country, they're going to want to take the country. Like, they're not people. They're just going to be altruistic for our benefit that way. And so I don't think that's an option. That is the complication, because as you point out, if you don't have a military, this is where it gets so muddy with Iran. Even if you go bombs away again and you start killing everybody. So we killed the first string. We killed the second string. We killed most of the third string. In theory, there's an Ayatollah who was bombed in the beginning that still hasn't shown his face at the light of day. The IRGC does all the messaging. I think Trump was hoping to get to somebody who would be transactional. And these people are freaks. These are not just your Sharia law Islamic freaks. These are people that are 12th Imam, well Imam freaks that believe that they've got to wash the world in blood, so their well Imam comes back out. And so you're right. Trying to negotiate with that doesn't get very far. And you can put in the Shah, but the problem is the military is never going to back him. And how are you going to get all of the IRGC out of there? That's where the economic starvation that Trump is working on probably makes the most sense that way. Got a couple other good calls there. I'll tell you what. Take a couple more of your calls coming up after the bottom of the hour. And then I'm going to tell you about how this version of the Democrat Party is the most dangerous yet. Break that down for you coming up as well. Brian Mudd in for the great one, Mark Levin.
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5: ABC News, I'm Dave Packer. President Trump now accusing four GOP congressmen of grandstanding, calling their actions unpatriotic after they helped pass a war powers resolution on Iran. And he said his administration's original plan for U.S. troops to seize Iran's enriched uranium, but now that's changed.
0: We could get it right now. I don't think they could stop us if we wanted, but there's no reason to. It's entombed. You use a good word. It's entombed. We also have cameras on it through Space Force.
5: Hezbollah rejecting a ceasefire between Israel and Lebanon. They want Israeli troops occupying southern Lebanon to pull out first. President Trump says his administration's using hundreds of millions of dollars to upgrade coal-burning power plants, repurposing funding Congress set aside for renewable energy projects. Sources telling ABC News, President Trump's former national security advisor, John Bolton, is expected to plead guilty to mishandling classified documents in a deal that would allow him to avoid prison time. This is ABC News.
6: 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Clear to partly cloudy through the night. Temperatures backing down through the mid and upper 60s. We get back into the low to mid 80s on Friday under a mainly sunny sky. Clear sky upper 60s Friday night and a sunny weekend with a high into the mid and upper 80s Saturday. Upper 80s near 90 Sunday. This is Precision Weather Meteorologist Phil Spivak for WNZF.
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1: Yeah, so this version of the Democrat Party is the most dangerous yet. I'm going to be getting to that shortly. Brian Mudd in for the great one, Mark Levin. And we've been talking through the first half of the show about varying different economic things coming together. And then also whether or not things work out the way that we hope in short order will work out in Iran. A deal being done, something that is satisfactory to our interests. How actually this whole situation is a heck of a lot more sustainable than most people in the day-to-day think it will be. The economics, not only supported right now, but actually going forward, are improving. I want to get some of your thoughts as well as we look to Patricia in Front Royal, Virginia. Patricia, welcome to the show.
2: Thank you, Brian Mudd. You had me giggling after you said the little euphemism about Carter. I will never, ever look at a can of Mr. Peanut again with thinking about your name and laughing my A off.
1: So a guilty pleasure back in the day. I am from suburban Atlanta. I grew up in suburban Atlanta, and I did radio for a number of years in Georgia before I ended up moving to South Florida over 20 years ago. And I would do a daily parody. And some of my favorite involved Jimmy Carter. And so I had, and I wish I still had the material from back then. Somewhere in translation, I got lost. But I used to do, you remember the old Almond Joy commercial? It was sometimes you feel like a nut, sometimes you don't. And so I had a whole parody song done with Jimmy Carter drops and everything else. You know, because but the whole thing was sometimes you feel like a nut, sometimes you govern like one. So anyway, I'm glad you are amused by that. That was a guilty pleasure of mine for a long time a while back.
2: Very much. I prefaced that with my question is, Brian, how would you feel if you lived by, and I know this was the previous segment, but how would you feel like if you lived by a data center? What were your thoughts on that?
1: No, see, you're exactly right. And it's, you know, funny you mention it because I take a look at it all the time. Here I am in, you know, South Florida. We literally just today in Western Palm Beach County had the Palm Beach County Commission call off a vote that was scheduled next month for a massive data center. And so even in a lot of people don't necessarily think of the Palm Beaches as a rural area. There is rural territories. You get far west in Palm Beach County. It's a massive place. And out near Lake Okeechobee, it's rural. But even there, there is so much pushback. Two of the reddest counties in the state of Florida, so massive red state, and among the reddest counties in the state of Florida, just to our north, just had data center proposals that were canceled because of backlash by people. And so there are three things I suppose I have to offer about the data centers. One, I get it. The not in my backyard thing, I get it. It's always easier for somebody to say, hey, look at the economics of this. Hey, look at how we need this, you know, in the AI race and everything else. And something else when it's next door to you. Understood. The next part of it is the reality that a lot of the early data centers, the way the arrangements were done, did take advantage of people. It's kind of like sports teams, right? You have some sports teams that will go in and the ownership is shrewd. And you have crappy local governments, and you know the residents just get raped and pillaged by the owners because the taxpayers end up on the hook for everything, and the owners make all the money, right? And so some sports arrangements and deals are done better than others, involving new stadiums, relocations, and all that. So data centers were kind of the same way. A lot of data center deals were terrible, and people are paying so much more in power costs and everything else. There's some water issues here and there that come up, although those tend to be exaggerated. There is a reason why people are leery. So the first thing is there is a right and wrong way to go about it. You need to have competent people that are negotiating these deals. One of the things that we had been taking a look at, for example, in the state of Florida, we have a law that is passed where if any data center comes, you cannot have the power company that passes on an increase. You have the state of Florida that is the regulator over the utilities, and they will not allow any increase related to a data center, period, end of story. Data centers have to pay for all that. And so That is the first thing, is from a point of public policy, you can mitigate some of this if you do it the right way and if it's regulated properly. So I think that does need to happen generally. The other thing, and this is just from a point of economic understanding and some of the engineering behind this, not all data centers are the same. So hyperscaling, I'm not going to get into the nitty-gritty of this because this is wonky stuff pretty quickly, but a lot of your hyperscalers, these are your massive, big, very dense, power-heavy data centers. That is the majority of what's out there. You have what is called photonics that ends up using much less power. You can get much more accomplished with a lot less, generally. And my belief is the photonics aspect of AI data centers is the direction that we should be going rather than the hyperscale route. And that would also mitigate the need for power at a similar scale and also some of the other concerns. So those are my structural thoughts about it. My third thought is this. With all that stuff having been said, one honest conversation we have to have with ourselves as the country is, I understand everybody hates AI. I get it. But it's happening. It's here. And if the United States of America doesn't lead in it, China will, and it's over for us. Because whoever wins you talk about the space race with Russia back in the day. Whoever wins the AI race will be the world superpower and the dominant player going forward. And it better be us. And so one thing I can promise you that China is not doing is giving a rip about what's in somebody's backyard. If they need to build a data center, they're going to build it wherever the heck they want to. If they need to build them everywhere that it's inconvenient, because that's what's convenient for the government, that's what they're going to do. And so China right now is maxing out everything they can, trying to exact all that advantage. And we argue amongst ourselves because we don't want it in our backyard. We have the advantage in AI right now. That will not remain the case if we don't do what is necessary in the very near term to provide the level of power to take care of the AI needs for the United States, remain the dominant player. So those would be all my thoughts on it. And I actually have more, but I'll stop there. there you go. That is all I will. It's not all I got to say about that, but that is all I will say about that for now. All right, so I have been promising that to tell you about this version of the Democrat Party being the most dangerous yet. So let's get into it. Starting with this from the House Homeland Security Committee yesterday, DHS Secretary Mark Wayne Mullen, about the ridiculousness that played out in New Jersey. All these radical groups that are organized around the country yet again, bringing people into New Jersey, funded, by the way, by groups like Indivisible, which is behind No Kings. It's the same Marxist communists that are funded by George Soros and the Gates Foundation, those people, all the same group. Anyway, DHS Secretary Mark Wayne Mullen.
3: I've had officers bit, hit, scratched. We had one get threatened they were going to kill him and his family. That's peaceful.
1: Yeah, but it's probably, CNN would probably call that like a mostly peaceful protest, right? It's not like the fire in the background, but that would be like the current ICE, mostly peaceful protest, where you're only getting death threats and people bitten. I mean, you know. Okay, so let's talk about some things. As always, two sides to stories, one set of facts, and here's the fact. This version of the Democrat Party is dangerous. Not opinion, not hyperbole, indisputable fact. And you might have some woke pronoun Olympian out there that might go, indisputable? It is indisputable. When you recently, and you have this going on right now, as you have the efforts for funding, reconciliation, to try to get the Department of Homeland Security funded for the duration of President Trump's term. You had the original effort with Senate Republicans back in April. That reconciliation process. Senate Minority Leader Chuck Schumer at the time, remember that good old Chuck U. Schumer is the late great Rush Limbaugh used to say. That is your highest elected Democrat official currently in this country. He said this. He said, America is crying out for relief from high costs. And you're here adding $140 billion to an agency that nobody, two groups, Border Patrol and ICE, that nobody respects in this country. Nobody respects Border Patrol and ICE in this country. Now, I'll walk for a moment past the obvious absurdity of Chuck Schumer pretending to be some kind of spendthrift who cares about affordability. He who led the Senate's passage of the Democrats' American Rescue Plan Act. Remember that? How it rescued us? The near $2 trillion in spending that was like the gasoline poured on the Bidenflation fire. Major catalyst for the 40-plus year high inflation. And then the Inflation Reduction Act, which was like, you already had the bonfire. And they're like, and now we'll just go ahead and bring the bonfire to a gas station and let that thing go. That was the additional $1.2 trillion of bogus debt spending and all that inflation. So the odds are you don't need me to tell you just how blatantly and intellectually dishonest Chuck Schumer is. But what's important to know is how radical he and his Democrat Party is. Because you likely will remember that the Democrats' backing of the BLM-led Marxist defund police movement of 6 years ago had devastating consequences on communities. Here's a refresher on what that devastating Democrat policy did to people in communities that embraced defunding police. Now, total crime rate. See, people never really go back and take a look at the long-range view of this stuff. Total crime rates in those locations rose by 30%. So where you had a community that embraced some form of defunding the police back in those moments, total crime rates up 30% in those communities. Murders rose by 44%. Man, who wouldn't want to support something like that, right? Who wouldn't want to vote for those politicians? And, of course, it eventually became so bad that the Democrat Party, who backed the policy along with their allies in GSS News, they just kind of like quietly backtracked a little bit, acknowledging the failure, though not publicly. And just, God, we like police now. Until they outed themselves with ICE, right? But what the defund police movement proved is that this version of the Democrat Party is that dangerous. This went down in South Carolina today. This is South Carolina's Attorney General Alan Wilson.
4: This isn't just about the manufacturing of the documents. This is about stealing people's identities. Many of these documents involved Social Security numbers of real U.S. citizens. It involved real driver's ID license numbers of real citizens here in South Carolina. So people's identities were obviously being compromised as part of this racket.
1: And what kind of racket was it?
4: Two managers were arrested as part of that sting, Christopher Douglas Ramey and Sandy Lynn Willis. They were arrested and on state grand jury charges, and 48 workers were detained by ICE as part of an immigration component to this operation.
1: Yeah, so you had these people that were in this organized identity theft ring employing people and had them working. This is in South Carolina. You only imagine what happens in blue states. And so there are so many violent outcomes that come about, but you, on a regular basis, have identity theft and all kinds of other ways that these illegal aliens are ruining people's lives. And where are those people going to be, and what will be of these types of situations if not ICE? The only entity that has any authority to detain and deport people. So, of course, it wasn't just BLM and defunding police that made many communities less safe. Most of all, around that time, you had the open border policies too. And you might recall, I had mentioned it a number of times on this particular program, if you've been a longtime listener, my analysis demonstrated by the end of the Biden administration, so many criminal illegal aliens were running rampant through our country, through our communities, that a quarter of all crime in this country, a quarter of all of it, was happening by illegal aliens. I mean, it's a stunning thing. I'll pick up there next. Brian Mudd, in for the great one.
0: Mudd.
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0: borders and the proliferation of the Mexican cartels and their illicit cattle trafficking, the New World Screwworm began to make its way north, hitting Mexico in 2023 and 2024.
1: Ain't that special? Agriculture Secretary Brooke Rawlings testifying that illegal alien screwworms are still screwing up. You talk about getting screwed by the Biden administration. It still happens every day and in so many ways with illegal aliens committing crimes in this country. Taxpayers that continue to get ripped off. But even illegal alien screwworms screwing us and cattle and the food supply. It's the gift that keeps on giving, the open border Biden administration. And on that note, mentioned that by the end of the Biden administration, we saw that a quarter, unbelievable figure, quarter of the crime committed in this country was by illegal aliens. That included 24% of all drug trafficking, 25% of all property crimes, 28% of all fraud. By the end of the Biden administration, non-citizen crime rates had become 914% higher than the average legal citizen. Remember how you would always have the lies, the average person that just they just tried to get a job or work. You're more likely to commit a crime than them. Remember how they would always, you are more likely to commit a crime than an illegal alien, which is a joke unto itself, right? I mean, your first act of being here is an illegal act. I mean, but not so much. The facts actually showed that by the end of the Biden administration, non-citizens, nine times more likely to commit a crime than you. In fact, during the 4 years of the Biden administration, total crimes committed by non-citizens rose by 626%. And so that was one way that very clearly demonstrated this version of the Democrat Party is dangerous. And that takes me back to the comment by Chuck Schumer that I started with, where he said, you're here adding $140 billion to an agency that nobody, two groups, Border Patrol and ICE, that nobody respects in this country. Now, I mean, obviously, it's absurdly false. I mean, I don't know a single conservative or, for that matter, person with a brain in their head and two functional brain cells within that head that don't respect Border Patrol and ICE. But that's actually not the point. The point is this. This version of the Democrat Party doesn't respect Border Patrol. They don't respect ICE. And what have Border Patrol and ICE been responsible? The reduction in crime rate in 2025, the first year of the Trump administration, assaults 10% lower, robberies 22% lower, homicides 21% lower, property crime 27% lower. In fact, biggest one-year drop ever recorded. Be right back.
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9: From ABC News, I'm Dave Packer. A health alert in Texas. The state health department urging doctors to be on the lookout for potential New World screwworm cases in humans, especially if they've been in contact with cattle infected with the pest. This while noting there has been no human-to-human spread yet. The Agriculture Secretary confirming that the New World screwworm has been detected in Texas. Secretary Brooke Rollins says beef is still safe to eat.
10: The food supply is not compromised at all. This is not a disease. It is not a virus. It is simply an insect that lands in a wound and lays eggs that like to eat the flesh around the wound.
9: Concerned that this will drive the price of beef higher. After a handful of prior attempts, the House passed a war powers resolution that would urge President Trump to call off U.S. military action in Iran unless Congress approves it. Reaction from the president?
11: He called it a meaningless vote. He accused the Republicans, four of them that joined those Democrats, to vote for this resolution. He called them grandstanders, and he has said that this is going to complicate his efforts to reach a final agreement with Iran. He said that they know where things stand, and he is at this point in the final negotiations with Iran. Now, that's not exactly what he said yesterday when he indicated that there could be a deal in the coming days, but also it may not work out.
9: ABC's Karen Travers at the White House. As President Trump prepares to nominate his former defense attorney for the next U.S. Attorney General, Democrats and some Republicans say Acting Attorney General Todd Blanch has a tough confirmation ahead. More from ABC's Mary Bruce.
12: In addition to facing tough questions about January 6th, Todd Blanch will also have to answer for the Justice Department's handling of the Epstein files. Former Attorney General Pam Bondi on the Hill last week told lawmakers that Blanch was the one in charge of the process and the entire release of the Epstein files.
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